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12: The S&P 500 was down 0.75%. The Dow Jones Industrial Average down 0.33%. The NASDAQ down 1.5%. Kind of taking a slack. And Russell 2000 down 0.75%. Gold down $88 to $4,025. Bitcoin sits under $65,000 at $64,171. Story of the day was a 5% jump in oil. Trump vows to charge 20% on all cargo shipped in renewed Hormuz blockade. Of note, it was about a year ago, a little more than a year ago for sure, that Trump had those tariff
13: huge
12: ideas that kind of went poo-poo away.
13: That's enough. Put down the mic.
12: Tariff refunds accelerated sharply in June as the U.S. paid out almost $50 billion to businesses. Ultimately, he talks a big talk, but a lot of the reality of what he wants doesn't ever happen.
14: Thank you very much. It's a very nice statement.
12: So I don't think his economic agenda is working from what I'm seeing. I don't know about you, but that's what I'm seeing.
13: Wrong.
12: Some drama on Wall Street today. The semiconductors took it hard. SanDisk down 12% to sit at 1673, while Micron down 4.3% to sit at 937. Now, I kind of want to give you some perspective on this. This year, since January, that's what a year is, right? This year, SanDisk has moved from $266 to $1,651. Its high in that period of time was $2,354. So you can't cry. There's no crying in baseball. There's no crying in investing. It comes with the territory. Tesla's down $13 today, down 3%. Sitting at 394. That stock always seems to be around 420, which makes me weird. Weirds me out. Winners today include Microsoft, Amazon, Apple. So there were some winners. Disney was a winner, even though they had a stinker of a movie. Did anyone go see Moana this weekend with The Rock and that crazy wig thing that he had on his head? It looked like something died on his head. It only made $43 million in the U.S. It's made $95 million in the world. So another $52 million internationally. But Moana, Hawaiian princess, made over $1 billion at the theater. That's pretty good. But that was less than 2 years ago, and that's where

0: Or Disney messed up. They spent $250 million on a movie that was live action. It was animated 2 years ago. It was animated in the original 8 years ago. But we've watched, not we, but people have watched 1.5 billion hours of Disney Plus on Moana. But who was the genius who said, let's introduce Toy Story 5. Let's introduce Minions and Monsters all in the same month. Like, what? Along with Moana? Too much family friendly. Like, I looked for things to watch this weekend at the movie theater. I couldn't find any. A little grim, if you will. Major averages finished near their session lows as tech stocks extended their recent weakness, and another sharp surge in oil prices reinforced two of the market's dominant themes from last week. Tech-heavy Nasdaq bared the brunt with selling pressure. Semiconductor stocks remained at the center of the weakness, with the information technology sector down 2.1%. The semiconductor index has big gains this year. Taiwan semiconductor manufacturing down about 3%, SK Hynix down about 9%, SanDisk about down about 12%. Microsoft was a winner. It outperformed its mega cap peers, though it did little to offset broader weakness across the group. It was up 1.5% today. Apple as well hit an all-time high, new record close. The tech-led selling spilled into other growth-oriented areas of the market, pressuring the consumer discretionary down 0.7%. And communication services, it wasn't a great day. I'm going to pinch my nose and pretend I can't smell the day. And I'm going to wait for earnings. Valero had it up 5.3% on a play of higher oil. I don't know about you, but are you not getting tired of over the weekend? Iran says, you know what? We're going to throw missiles at U.S. allies in the Middle East. And the United States says, you do that, we're going to bomb your what we can. I'm getting tired of it. But it's still there. Financially, not the greatest war to get into. I'd say morally, I don't know. Is Iran's regime, is it up to the United States to do that regime change to get it more democratic in the long term? That sounds great. In the short term, I don't know. Tomorrow, we're going to pay attention to the CPI, the June CPI report, the unofficial start of second quarter earnings season. We're going to look at inflation data and guidance. Ooh-wee. For the year, the S&P 500 is up an impressive 9.8%. The Nasdaq's up 11.3%. The S&P mid-cap 400 up 13.7%. The Russell 2000 up 19%. President Trump says he will address the nation Thursday at 9 p.m. Eastern time. When I used to live on the East Coast, and I do not live on the East Coast anymore, I hated it when Bush or Clinton or Reagan would run, the 9 o'clock Eastern time. Let's address the nation. It's always the best TV shows were on from 9 to 10, not from 8 to 9. And there was more than one president who messed up my plans to watch the A team. You know what I'm saying? B.A. Baracus, bad attitude. President Trump late this afternoon said he's also going to support sanctions on Russia, a bill that was drafted by the late Senator Lindsey Graham. Okay. Today, we learned that Apple and Google are likely to strengthen AI ties following the OpenAI lawsuit. Apple's lawsuit against OpenAI will likely lead to an even stronger relationship between the iPhone maker and Google. On Friday, Apple filed a lawsuit against OpenAI, alleging that ChatGPT parent stole trade secrets and confidential information from the tech hardware giant. This comes as OpenAI is looking to launch its own hardware following its purchase of I/O, a company founded by former Apple design lead Jon Ive and two other ex-Apple employees. Wow, that's off to a shaky foundation. Misappropriating trade secrets, so says the complaint. It's an obstacle in what has already been a rocky relationship between OpenAI and Apple. That's probably good news for Alphabet. Remember, Apple is just a consumer electronics company. Its AI will be someone else's. Apple announced a partnership with OpenAI back in June of 2024. Through the deal, Apple said it would integrate ChatGPT into experiences within its ecosystem. OpenAI felt that Apple's use of the OpenAI technology across its operating system was limited. Hasn't been a great relationship. I do have the developer's copy of Apple's next operating system for the phone, and Siri's pretty good. So in about a month to 2 months, people are going to be writing, Siri's pretty good. And we expect our earnings numbers to go higher. It is no longer the silly, silly Siri of the past. Well, Disney shares have been in a slump for years, but Wells Fargo Securities said there's one possible move that could reverse the trend, which would be to ditch its streaming video business. Now, this was an idea that, like, what? Kill Disney Plus? The firm estimated that such a move could add about 40% to the stock price by tightening the company's focus on intellectual property and experiences. While streaming is popular with consumers, especially in comparison with traditional TV and movie theater releases, it's been bad for shareholders. Disney shares have lost nearly half their value while the S&P 500 has surged 70%. Streaming is the main culprit, so says one analyst. Disney is not set up to compete with high volume streamers like Netflix and YouTube. And it's an open question whether their release cadence is sufficient to manage churn for long-term margins. Firm has an overweight rating on Disney, but lowered its price target to 125 from 146. It closed right around $95. What do you think about that? If Disney were to focus purely on content versus distribution, that would be an interesting play for Netflix and YouTube. More ground for them to suck up and vacuum up the eyeballs. You can find me online at robblackshow.com. 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But you do have to sign up at Rob Black Show. It will fill up this week because my mother company, EP Wealth, is promoting it on Friday. 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
0: I like the one-handed economist, the guy who says this is what's going to happen and doesn't say, but on the other hand, I want the one-handed economist. So I'm going to give you 10 reasons the market goes higher and 10 reasons the market goes lower, thus not the one-handed economist. Number one for 10 reasons to be bullish on stocks is forward earnings are outpacing stock prices over the past year. Wall Street earning estimates have continued to move higher even as stock prices have lagged that pace of improvement. Forward 12-month earnings for the S&P 500 have climbed to the record highs, suggesting valuations have become more reasonable as earnings grow into prices. Historically, stocks ultimately follow earnings growth. Reason number two to be bullish is participation is broadening. Rally is no longer being carried out by just a handful of mega cap tech names. More companies are making new 52-week highs. Market breadth has improved significantly. And a growing percentage of S&P 500 members are trading above their 200-day moving averages. Healthy bull markets are built on broad participation, not narrow leadership. Reason number three, the S&P 493 are beating the Magnificent Seven by more than 15 percentage points year to date. For much of the past 2 years, investors were worried that only seven stocks were driving returns. That has changed. The remaining 493 companies in the index have dramatically outperformed the Magnificent Seven this year. That's a sign that leadership is rotating rather than disappearing. Broader leadership typically makes bull markets more durable. Reason number four, actual earnings are hitting new all-time highs for small, mid, and large cap companies. Corporate America continues to deliver record profits. Earnings for companies across market capitalizations, not just mega caps, have reached new highs. That's important because long-term stock prices follow their earnings. AI spending is real. It's a lot of debt. It's not hype. It's real. I already mentioned what's negative, the debt. The largest tech companies are expected to invest well over $350 billion in capital expenditures this year. Much of it's directed towards AI infrastructure, data centers, networking, and chips. Companies including Microsoft, Amazon, Meta, Alphabet, and Oracle continue to raise AI investment budgets because customer demand remains exceptionally strong. Unlike many of the past technology booms, today's spending is backed by real revenue growth. Reason number six to be bullish is both trailing and forward PE ratios have come down as the Magnificent Seven kind of controls the S&P 500 direction due to the market cap weighting. But the valuations have come down. Rather than becoming dramatically more expensive, much of the market has become more fairly valued. That's a healthier setup for a market driven solely by multiple expansion. Reason number seven, profit margins are expected to surge higher over the next year. Analysts expect S&P 500 operating margins to approach or exceed previous record levels over the next 12 months. We need and we're seeing AI-driven productivity, improving supply chains, easing wage pressures, and a greater operating leverage ultimately are helping companies generate more profit from every dollar of revenue. Reason number eight, 5-year and 10-year inflation break-even rates have declined. Federal Reserve's long-term target of roughly 2 to 2.5% on inflation. Lower inflation expectations reduce pressure on interest rates and support higher equity valuations, particularly for growth companies. Reason number 9 is 9 of the 11 S&P 500 sectors are expected to deliver double digits earnings growth over the next 12 months. This is not just a tech story anymore. You're seeing sectors like communication services, industrials, financials, healthcare, consumer discretionary, utilities, materials, real estate, and technology all upping the earnings expectations. I get emails at least once a month, people saying, I'm going to panic out of the market. I need to get out. I think Trump's going the wrong direction. I think the Democrats are going wrong. People always come up with, we're going the wrong direction. We have too much debt. We have too much inflation. The Iranians are crazy. They'll eventually get their hands on a nuclear weapon. I can't deal with ifs. If ifs and buts were candy and nuts, what a party we'd have. And number 10 to be bullish on the stock market is market concentration has declined. Even as indexes reach new highs, the weight of the largest stocks in the S&P 500 has stabilized. More sectors and industries are contributing to gains. That's a healthier market structure than one dependent on only a few companies. Now, I've gone through the 10 reasons to be bullish. And in large part, I want earnings season to start right now. It's starting this week with big financial companies. I don't have to hit all-time highs every single day, but it does feel good. It does feel good. 10 reasons to be bearish. The fundamentals look terrific. Earnings are accelerating. Margins remain near record highs. Market leadership is broadening. But markets are cyclical. They usually end up, bull markets die because everyone expects them to go higher. But they usually end when investors become convinced that they can't. So reason number 1 to be negative on the current market construction outlook is AI spending may be cannibalizing itself. The hyperscalers, Microsoft, Amazon, Alphabet, and Meta are spending hundreds of billions of dollars on AI infrastructure. Combined AI capital spending is expected to exceed $350 to $400 billion this year, while free cash flow has come under pressure as those investments accelerate. Much of today's spending is simply one tech company paying another. So NVIDIA, Broadcom, Taiwan Semiconductor Manufacturing, and networking companies benefit immediately. But eventually, that spending needs to generate meaningful returns. Reason number 2 to be negative on the markets is the Magnificent Seven are losing their leadership. Now, this is good and bad. The market breadth has improved, which is a healthy sign. The concern is that the Magnificent Seven still accounts for roughly 1/3 of the S&P 500's market value. Even modest weakness in those stocks can create a meaningful drag on the entire index. Broadening leadership is positive. Losing the market's biggest profit engines is not. AI is becoming the economy. That's reason number 3 to be bearish on the market. Artificial intelligence is no longer simply a technology story. It's driving data center construction, power demand, semiconductor spending, cloud infrastructure, corporate capital expenditures. In many ways, AI has become one of America's largest investment cycles. If AI spending slows, it's not going to hurt just tech companies. It's going to ripple through manufacturing, industrials, utilities, AI, and employment. Reason number 4 is retail participation has exploded with some products that I hate. Individual investors continue pouring money into leveraged ETFs. 3 times the return. Weekly options, zero-day options, IPOs, meme stocks, and crypto. These are the 6 areas of the market that just I do not like. Historically, periods of maximum optimism often occur right near the market peaks rather than bottoms. People get extremely bullish. That creates a sentiment that doesn't cause corrections, but it leaves for fewer buyers available. Reason number 5 is inflation could reaccelerate. Core inflation remains above the Federal Reserve's long-term 2% target. Reason number 6 is mortgage rates remain historically high. 30-year mortgage rates remain near 6.5% to 7%, roughly double where they were during the housing boom. Housing affects construction, consumer spending, banking, furniture, appliances, home improvement. Reason number 7 is complacency is growing. The S&P 500 has produced one of the strongest multi-year stretches in decades. Investors increasingly expect every pullback to be bought. Reason number 8 is AI checks mini bubble characteristics. It's got revolutionary technology. It's got massive capital spending. It's got a slow, explosive stock gains. It's got retail speculation. It's got fear of missing out. Reason number 9, economic expansions just don't last forever. And reason number 10 to be bearish on the market is future returns may disappoint simply because recent returns have been extraordinary. Sign up for an event like a Pynton Portfolio or a seminar coming up, Pynton Portfolio coming up this Saturday, the 18th of July, 11:30 to 2. You can learn more about the event if you're approaching retirement at robblackshow.com. It's free and it will fill up on Friday when my company sends out a mass email. So sign up today at robblackshow.com.
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10: This is Seth Leibson for townhall.com. Talking politics with your average young male these days, chances are you will hear all kinds of odd theories coming from the Pied Pipers of Podcastistan. You will hear them mentioning experts nobody heard of until about 10 minutes ago, or until they were discovered by these podcasters because of their contrary and often conspiratorial thinking. Young men especially are attracted to this novel wisdom, and they are so prone because, as they will tell you, mainstream institutions have been untruthful over the years. But because some institutions that we used to rely on and respect have been taken over by partisanship and been wrong, doesn't mean that all normative thinking and scholarship is a lie or cannot be trusted, or that people nobody have ever heard of are the replacement for true wisdom. We dismiss and ignore this fallacious thinking at our collective peril. The task of the serious is to be able to discern truth from fiction and greatness from mediocrity. In these critical times, that task has never been more important than now. I'm Seth Leibson.
11: I'm Liz Klayman, and this is the Fox Business Report.
12: The major averages ending lower on escalating Iran tensions. The tech-heavy NASDAQ leading the declines as chip stocks stumble as AI worries return. Surging oil prices are driving inflation fears, with West Texas Intermediate crude settling over $78 a barrel, its highest price since June the 15th. Memory stocks remain under heavy pressure. Shares of South Korean chipmaker SK Hynix plunged 9% following its blockbuster NASDAQ debut on Friday. The Magnificent Seven big cap tech stocks were mostly lower, led by Tesla and Nvidia. However, shares of Apple rose over 0.5% and notched its 13th record close this year. Software stocks climbed amid a rotation out of chips. The Dow down 138 points, the NASDAQ lower by 408, S&P 500 down 60. That's your Fox Business Report. I'm Hillary Barsky, invested in you.
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0: I'm an earnings season kind of guy. And we're just starting earnings season this week. We're going to get a lot of the financials. I love that. Gives me insight into consumers and their spending and areas that could become problematic. Are we living off our credit cards? Are we not paying our credit cards? Are we taking out small business association loans? SanDisk just had its price target more than doubled by an analyst, and the stock's fallen. That doesn't bother me. Evercore ISI analyst Amit Daryani, he raised his SanDisk price to $3,100 from $1,400. SanDisk is part of that memory play of, we don't just need NVIDIA GPUs. A GPU is useless unless it has a motherboard, unless you can network with it, unless it's got memory and a monitor. There's a reason to believe that there's some companies like Logitech that could be great investments as we shift into AI. I have this image of what AI means to me, and last week OpenAI introduced a more talk to it user interface. But right now on my keyboard, I don't have a microphone. I've got a microphone plugged into USB, so yeah, I guess I have a microphone. But grandma and grandpa don't. And we're going to have to get them to use AI, things like keyboards with microphones. I don't think we're going to pull it off with just USB. So I'm okay with where we are, and I don't have to have a market at an all-time high to feel good about myself. It's nice, but I don't need it. So NVIDIA, Micron, and other semiconductor players are poised to become cash-producing machines. I saw an article in Financial Media today. Cash-producing machines, because right now the valuations are getting pretty low on companies like NVIDIA, Micron, Broadcom, and Applied Materials. If you were to say, Rob, do you think those stocks are going to be higher in 6 months? I would say yes. Why not 3 months, Rob? I want 3 months. Well, I ain't going to bet anything on what Trump will or will not do, or NVIDIA or Iran will or will not do. NVIDIA, Micron, Broadcom, and Applied Materials are expected to generate a record $430 billion in combined free cash flow over the next 12 months. Let me repeat that. In case you want to cry from happiness, NVIDIA, Micron, Broadcom, and Applied Materials are expected to generate a record $430 billion in combined free cash flow. You're going to be able to buy back a lot of shares, maybe increase dividends, maybe go out and buy other companies, maybe spend some money on building their future businesses, which is something you worry about. Of if we build too many semiconductor equipment companies, then we get oversupply. You get the idea. The combined free cash flow of hyperscalers Amazon, Alphabet, Meta, Microsoft, and Oracle is projected to turn negative for the first time on record. And that's why Wall Street's punishing those guys. Chipmakers are becoming cash machines, though, while AI giants are burning record amounts of capital. Wall Street is growing increasingly impatient with big tech's capital expenditures on artificial intelligence, projected to balloon 70% year over year and exceed $700 billion. Now, part of this capital expenditures is a lot of debt is being created, a deluge of it, creating risk that investors will run up against concentration limits in their portfolio from a single company or industry. I used to say proudly, I own tech companies like Amazon and Microsoft and Alphabet because they don't have debt. And they just earn money and they can buy back shares. And now they have debt and they have to service that debt like you and I do. So I've lost that argument. But I've seen their numbers internally look better on their financial statements due to spending with this debt. It still doesn't make me comfortable. Hyperscalers are the largest contributors to the 32% increase in U.S. investment grade corporate bond supply in 2026 through July 10th. This is a generational shift in technology. It's got significant implications for both equity and debt markets. The deluge of debt means investors could risk running up against concentration limits in their portfolios from a single company or industry. It's not ideal. Hyperscalers are by far the cheapest in the categories of growth to earnings at this point. Wider spreads in their debt mean investors are getting extra compensation in addition to benchmark rates, which is often the yield on a low-risk 10-year treasury note. I made a note to ask myself a question in 1 year time. A year ago, roughly on this day, on this show, I talked about Google and how there was a big story out that they're going to basically be cannibalized by themselves and by competition. Google remains the undisputed leader in search a year later, with global web and mobile traffic climbing in June. Those numbers suggest that last year's fears of AI tools decimating Google search were overblown, at least for now. Now, I'm going to give you some numbers, and you're going to say, holy shit, you're going to say something dirty. I can't say it. But you're going to say it. Global web visits to Google rose 4% year over year to 2.8 billion. Okay. Strong results came, though, despite a 736% jump in traffic to Anthropic's Claude chatbot and a 98% rise for Meta AI. Visits to OpenAI's ChatGPT were essentially flat. Google's global daily average users on mobile increased 12% year over year, even as ChatGPT and Claude saw a 51% and a 1,200% surge in users. Google Search and Gemini AI products didn't cannibalize each other. Gemini's web traffic has more than quadrupled over the last year, while daily users on mobile have climbed 295%, both gaining share from ChatGPT. Google has built Gemini into its AI overview feature on search. I actually use Alphabet's website more. I use Google more now. And Claude, to me, OpenAI kind of feels like Lyft compared to Uber. Bank of America Securities reiterated a buy rating on Alphabet with a $430 price target. 86% of analysts rated a buy. Something that makes me loco in the coco. Elon Musk. He has a thought about SpaceX's potential. He says it's going to be worth more. You think than $1 trillion? No, of course. You think it's going to be, what's he going to say? SpaceX is going to be worth more than the top 10 companies S&P 500? No. That's not what he said. He said than Earth. And if I've told Elon once, I've told him a million times not to exaggerate. His quote over the weekend was, "You don't seem to understand that SpaceX will be worth more than the rest of the Earth if we accomplish our goals." What? What does that even mean? To be sure, SpaceX operates in space, giving it an edge in growing its AI and communications businesses. Musk is fond about talking about crazy BS that we learned in college literature classes. There's something called a Kardashev scale, which is a framework for evaluating civilizations proposed in the 1960s by Soviet astronomer Nikolai Kardashev. The scale is about energy use. A level one civilization harnesses the energy of its planet. A level two civilization harnesses the power of its sun. And a level three civilization harnesses the power of its galaxy. Okay, I don't even know what the heck that means. Something called a Kardashev scale, which is a framework for evaluating civilizations proposed in the 1960s by Soviet astronomer Nikolai Kardashev. The scale is about energy use. A level one civilization harnesses the energy of its planet. A level two civilization harnesses the power of its sun. And a level three civilization harnesses the power of its galaxy. Okay, I don't even know what the heck that means. I'm sorry. Sorry, I don't know. SpaceX is going to need another $150 billion in extra financing between 2026 and 2031 to build out its orbital AI businesses. And for the record, in my opinion, from just looking, and again, I am not a SpaceX expert, but from looking, a lot of their costs are recurring. Rocket fuel, rockets. Now, again, the rockets are reusable, and that's great. But you're not talking about like Microsoft that comes up with Windows and sells it for the next 5 years with just incremental updates. That goes straight to the bottom line. Did you see the video this weekend of a bison tossing in an elderly Yellowstone tourist? That would scare the Jesus out of me. Like, I would be messed up probably for life.
14: To
0: if that were to happen to me. So let's talk about, what do we want to talk about? I want to talk about Apple. It hit an all-time high today. It hit an all-time closing high. I think that's great. I own shares of it. It's one of my largest positions. I'm not bragging or anything like that. But there's a reason it's doing well, and it's expensive now. So I have options that basically trigger when it has a run of 30% or more. And it's done through my financial planning group. So I'm okay with it advancing 10 to 15%. But if it advances 30%, I like to sell like 3%. It's not there yet, but it's getting pretty close. So I like Apple. They got a lot of cash flow. They've got a $600 billion rally going on. People are getting nervous about the AI hyperscalers and they're saying, you know what? Apple's not spending that money on the AI chips. The stock's reversal reflects rising unease about the prospects for heavy spending in AI. So while the Philadelphia Semiconductor Index is down 7% recently, the S&P 500 index is up 3%, but Apple's gained, you know, a big 15% since bottoming in June 25th. I like buying great companies when they're 20 to 40% off from all-time highs. I did buy some Apple in the recent cycle on the low side. Apple's strength is all the more impressive considering the headwinds it faces from the rapid increase in prices for memory. One analyst upped their price target today on Apple to $365, saying they're going to be able to get through this high cost of DRAM. Okay. One of the reasons they said they will be able to get through it, the analyst, is because people like you and me who are in their ecosystem and can't seem to figure out how to get out of it. I've got a big event called Pints and Portfolio coming up this Saturday. It will fill up on Friday as my company's going to do a mass email marketing to people in the Bay Area. So it's not going to be my radio show. It's not going to be my podcast. It's not going to be my TV show. Sign up for the event. It's for retirees or people who are about to retire, 50 plus, heading towards retirement, that have a question. How am I doing? Do I have enough to retire? And one of the questions you might have, drop me an email, rob at robblack.com or sign up for the event at robblackshow.com.
14: With SRN News, I'm Keith Peters in Washington. The U.S. has announced a new round of strikes on Iran hours after President Trump said the United States is reinstating a blockade on Iran in the Strait of Hormuz and, in a seeming policy reversal, will charge other ships for safe passage. Iran has insisted it controls the critical waterway as another exchange of fire threatened to return to all-out war. South Carolina Governor Henry McMaster has named Darlene Graham Nardone as her late brother Lindsey Graham's temporary replacement in the U.S. Senate. Graham died at age 71 over the weekend. Nardone will serve the remaining months of his term, which ends in January. A special election next month will determine the new Republican nominee for Graham's seat. More details at SRNNews.com.
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0: As I've gotten older, I'm in my mid-50s now, a lot of the anger in my heart has disappeared. I was pretty much so angry in my 20s, which led to my 30s. Angry because I just didn't know what I was going to do. I didn't know if I was going to be successful. I didn't know if my father was going to approve of me. Things like that, right? A lot of that anger's gone. When I first got into this industry in my 20s, I decided I hated the industry. I hated the people on Wall Street. I worked for a guy who wore Italian suits. He was so obnoxious. He's like, you should be like me and wear Italian shoes and Italian watches and Italian suits because that's what clients like. I'm like, I thought they liked my brain because I'm giving you the stock picks that are doubling. I didn't say that, but that's the anger inside of me. That's my anger voice. So the moment I could quit, I did. And it's a long story, but at one point in time, he's like, Rob, your stock picks are great and they've been fantastic, but I talked to God and I don't need you. I'm like, okay. And I went to my office and I wrote my resignation and I said, God can do a lot of things. He's great on this planet for the people on this planet. And if you believe in God, I believe that's your right. I said, but God cannot pick stocks. And I quit on the spot. Pretty crazy. So that kind of anger against the establishment is what I have for Robert Kiyosaki. I saw, just flipping through financial media today, Robert Kiyosaki said, there's a financial catastrophe coming, the biggest crash in history. Do you know how many times he said that in the last 15 years? Over 200 times in media. He's a great marketer because people look at him and go, he's successful. I once was on a first date. Little zooby zooby zoo. She invites me up to her apartment. Ooh wee. She's incredibly pretty. She's got a refrigerator that's stacked with alcohol. I'm like, why don't you have any food? She's like, I buy my food fresh every day. I'm like, geez, you like spending money. Okay. But I'm picking up what you're putting down. And I'm like, let's get it on. It's like, let's see if there's some chemistry between us. And I looked at her bookshelf and there was Robert Kiyosaki's Rich Dad, Poor Dad. And I was like, oh, it's over. He deserves credit for one thing. He gets millions of people to think differently about money. His book, Rich Dad, Poor Dad, introduced concepts like financial education, cash flow, and entrepreneurship. But reading a motivational book is very different from following someone's investment advice. And that's where his problems begin. He sells fear and he also sells greed. His brand is built on it. is warned of the biggest crash in history, the collapse of the dollar. Hyperinflation. Dun, dun, dun. The end of the banking system and an imminent depression. And in those 200 times, how many times has he been right? Zip. Eventually, one or two of those market predictions comes true. Just the market does go down and there is a bear market. But it is not financial catastrophe. It is not the biggest crash in history. It is not the banking system failing. It is not a depression setting in. It's not, we did have hyperinflation. Investors who acted on repeated crash warnings over the past decade, two decades, three decades, would have missed out on one of the greatest bull markets in the U.S. history. And he's never going to apologize for that. Constant predictions of financial doom make for compelling headlines. They rarely make for good investment strategies. The cost of always expecting disaster. Successful investing requires participating in long-term economic growth. I don't call the stock market a roller coaster. It is this summer a little bit because we're going from earnings season, which was fantastic, to Iran and the United States. And is the strait closed? Is it open? Is it closed? Is it open? Oh, inflation starting to creep back up. The earnings were great 90 days ago. Will they be great this week and next week? So it's got a little bit of that going on. But in 6 months to 12 months, I think we're going to be higher. I don't know about the next 3 months because I don't know who the Ayatollah of rock and roll is in Iran. My depth of knowledge with politics is an inch deep and a mile wide. But my depth of knowledge with investing is pretty good. If you're constantly preparing for collapse, you risk missing decades of wealth creation. Since World War II, the U.S. stock market has experienced dozens of corrections, multiple recessions, wars, inflation, financial crises, political turmoil. We've seen Ebola. Isn't Ebola the one that makes blood come out of your eyes? We've seen Mad Cow. We've seen it all. We've seen COVID. So Kiyosaki frequently promotes using debt to acquire assets. Leverage can certainly increase returns, but it can also magnify losses. There's nothing I like about him as far as what he gives to the investor mindset over time. I know a woman who worked for him, and he might be baby daddy. And she had this whole system of, like, she copied his seminar system. I think she did okay with it. I don't know. I don't really care. She tried to work her way into me because I have access to people like you. And I just wouldn't stand for it. So I think Kiyosaki's fine and he's entitled to an opinion. But the way Fox News and CNBC put him on, like, Bloomberg's never going to put him on. There ain't no way. And if you go look at attorney generals, they've investigated him and brought charges. Like, he's not, he's promotional. He's marketing. Kiyosaki has long encouraged investors to own gold and silver, which is fine for 5 to 10% of your portfolio. I think it's great. But unlike businesses, precious metals don't innovate. They don't increase earnings. They don't launch new products. They don't generate cash flow. Over long periods, productive assets, businesses, stocks, and real estate have historically created substantially more wealth than assets that simply sit in a vault. He's been wrong on Bitcoin for quite a long time. He's an outspoken supporter of Bitcoin. He's probably lost you money if you've listened to him. He may ultimately be correct, but many of his arguments are still rooted in belief that fiat currencies are destined to fail. Is he education or entertainment, or is he just a waste of your time? I would like to say he's a waste of your time. I don't need fear to motivate you. I rely on evidence. Markets will decline again. Recessions will happen. Bear markets are inevitable. Or as Mike Tyson would say, inedible, when he's talking about cookies. These cookies are inedible. But history also shows something equally important. Markets recover, businesses adapt, innovation continues. Asian investors are rewarded. I have an event coming up this Saturday, Pints and Portfolio. 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I buy you the beer. We talk financial planning with a couple financial planners that I work with. 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You can sign up at robblackshow.com. It's in Sunnyvale, California, 11:30 to 2 this Saturday.
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14: South Carolina's conservatives. There's a new report on Senator Mitch McConnell's health.
28: Senator Mitch McConnell has for the first time revealed what led to his hospitalization. 84-year-old McConnell said in a statement that a fall was what landed him in the hospital 4 weeks ago. The statement comes after weeks of mounting speculation about the Kentucky Republican's health. McConnell explained his long silence as being hesitant to share the vulnerability that comes with growing older. McConnell said he will not be returning to the Senate quite yet, but continues to work with the staff on Senate business. McConnell had polio in his early childhood and has long acknowledged difficulty walking and climbing stairs. I am from Juwani, Washington.
14: The U.S. has announced a new round of strikes on Iran hours after President Trump said the United States is reinstating a blockade on Iran in the Strait of Hormuz, and in a seeming policy reversal will charge other ships for safe passage. Iran has insisted it controls the critical waterway as another exchange of fire threatened to return to all-out war. On Wall Street, the Dow down by 138 points, the S&P 500 lower by 60. More on these stories at townhall.com.
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14: Investigative journalist Nick Shirley has released a video claiming more than $190 million in Medicare fraud involving senior centers serving elderly Korean and Chinese residents in New York. Correspondent Ken Lorman reports.
30: Shirley alleges fraud involving billing for thousands of phantom patients in adult daycare scams funded by taxpayer dollars. In the video, Shirley confronts employees who deny inflated membership numbers. Supporters of the investigation say the findings could point to broader problems in the system.
14: Fraudsters allegedly provided kickbacks for enrolling elderly in activities like ping pong and tai chi while pocketing funds. Minnesota prosecutors have obtained key evidence in their investigations into the fatal shootings of Renee Good and Alex Preddy. News and analysis at townhall.com. From Washington, I'm Keith Peters. A proposed legal settlement with the U.S. government would require the Keystone Pipeline Systems operator to pay a hefty civil penalty.
1: The penalty of nearly $27 million over a major oil spill in Kansas in December 2022. Canada-based South Bow would also spend about $40 million to prevent future accidents under terms of the agreement filed in U.S. District Court in Kansas. The 2002 rupture dumped nearly 13,000 barrels of heavy crude oil into a creek in Washington County. The company disputes the allegations. John Scott.

0: Not reporting.
1: The Trump administration is cracking down on banks lending to people living in the U.S. illegally. On Monday, financial regulators plan to issue guidance reminding banks of their Know Your Customer requirements. The move is part of President Trump's executive order from May urging banks to scrutinize customers' citizenship. More at Town Hall.
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3: Good afternoon, Bay Area. Sorry, I got a little bit of a frog in my throat today. A little bit hoarse. I don't know. I think it rained today, but sometimes that doesn't really affect my throat the way it should. So I need to get a little bit of moisture, have something to drink. Welcome to Plan Your Estate Radio. I'm estate planning attorney Bob Bergman, and I'm going to be talking about at least one topic today, but I want to urge you all to go to my website at lawbob.com and look for my menu item that is webinars and watch one of my on-demand webinars to get educated about estate planning, why we do it, what is it intended to solve, what's it intended to avoid, what my process is, the different levels of planning that I offer, and the fee structure I have for those different levels of planning. Then if you decide you want to work with me, it's easy enough to follow the directions at the end of the webinar to schedule a preliminary planning session with me to decide what level of planning you want to do. But today, I'm going to talk about one of the specific features of the planning that I do for families. Now, this is for those of you that have children or grandchildren or nieces or nephews or anybody else that's important in your life that you want to make sure that they are going to actually have their inheritance from you protected as much as possible. So it's not necessarily just for children, but today I'm going to be talking in terms of children and a children's inheritance. Now, the biggest threat to your child's inheritance in California isn't actually the probate court. It's the outright distribution of the inheritance that leaves their inheritance completely exposed to future ex-spouses, lawsuits, creditors, malpractice claims, failed businesses, all of the above. When you leave property directly to a loved one, those assets become their personal property. This means a single car accident, or a messy divorce, or a failed business, or a mistake made by a professional who can be sued for malpractice, all of those could wipe out everything you work so hard to build. I would also add, if the beneficiary you leave things to is in the middle of going through bankruptcy, the bankruptcy court can seize the inheritance to pay the debts. And then if there's anything left over, that's what the person you left the inheritance to will receive. So establishing an asset protection trust for beneficiaries is something that California families can rely on as the most effective way to build a legal fortress around the wealth that you're leaving. What I call the castle, or the castle trust planning. Now, you likely feel a deep sense of responsibility to provide for your children while worrying that a sudden business failure or a failed marriage might drain their safety net, what they inherited from you. It's a common concern for parents who want to protect the family bloodline without controlling their children from the grave. This show today will explain how to use a California-specific trust strategy, which I call the Castle Trust, to ensure that your legacy remains secure. I'll also talk about the mechanics of spendthrift provisions, the role of discretionary distributions, and how a certified specialist such as

0: the one speaking to you right now, can help you and your family gain true peace of mind. So, why are outright inheritances vulnerable here in California? Well, a lot of parents believe that once their trust is signed, their children's future is secure. But most standard estate plans, including many still being drafted today, rely on an outright distribution to the children. This means the beneficiary receives their full inheritance in one lump sum, which could be at a specific age, like 25 or 30, or sometimes in installments, maybe at one age and then another chunk at a later age and then another chunk at a final age, which I call blowing your inheritance on the installment plan. Once that money or property hits your child's bank account or hands, it's legally their property. That also means it's legally available to everyone else. If your child is sued or faces financial trouble, that inheritance just becomes another asset for a collector to seize. Now, California is a community property state, and that creates a specific divorce trap. While an inheritance is technically separate property of a child who receives it who's married, it's incredibly easy for it to be transmuted into community property. What is transmutation? Well, think, you know, when the alchemists of old tried to turn lead into gold, that would be a transmutation. They're taking lead, a very common substance, and magically trying to turn it into gold, which is much more valuable. Well, in this case, if your child uses inherited funds to pay down the joint mortgage on the house they own with their spouse, or deposits money they received into a shared or joint account, a future ex-spouse could claim 50% of that money or that property in a divorce settlement. In other words, if the inheritance is used to pay for debts of the marriage or is put into accounts owned by the marriage, that can actually transmute or change the very character of the inheritance from being separate property to community property. And then beyond divorce, a simple car accident or a failed business venture or a malpractice claim, if you have a child that is a professional of some kind that can make a mistake and be sued for that mistake, that can all lead to a court judgment that drains an inherited account quickly. An asset protection trust for beneficiaries here in California can act as a shield that keeps legal ownership in the trust while allowing the heir to enjoy the assets. So let's go into this a little deeper now. Standard trusts are excellent at avoiding the California probate process, which currently is triggered for estates over a certain amount. However, these trusts don't protect the money once it leaves the trust. Mandatory distributions are the weakest point of any estate plan. Magic ages to deliver assets to an heir don't account for life's unpredictability. If your child's in the middle of a lawsuit when they reach the magic age where everything's distributed to them, that means their inheritance is now right into the creditor's hands where they can steal it. Now, a section of the probate code, section 15300, allows for what are called spendthrift provisions. Now, these provisions essentially tell the world the beneficiary cannot pledge their future inheritance to pay off a debt. So you might wonder, what's a spendthrift trust? Well, it's a legal instruction that prevents a creditor from stepping into the beneficiary's shoes to demand money from the trustee of the trust. So this is the first layer of security, ensuring your hard-earned wealth stays within the family bloodline. Now we're coming up on the first break with the show. When we come back, I'll be talking about the Castle Trust strategy. So stay tuned. This is Attorney Bob Bergman, your host.
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7: This is Seth Leibson for Townhall.com. Talking politics with your average young male these days, chances are you will hear all kinds of odd theories coming from the Pied Pipers of Podcastistan. You will hear them mentioning experts nobody heard of until about 10 minutes ago, or until they were discovered by these podcasters because of their contrary and often conspiratorial thinking. Young men especially are attracted to this novel wisdom, and they are so prone because, as they will tell you, mainstream institutions have been untruthful over the years. But because some institutions that we used to rely on and respect have been taken over by partisanship and been wrong, doesn't mean that all normative thinking and scholarship is a lie or cannot be trusted, or that people nobody have ever heard of are the replacement for true wisdom. We dismiss and ignore this fallacious thinking at our collective peril. The task of the serious is to be able to discern truth from fiction and greatness from mediocrity. In these critical times, that task has never been more important than now. I'm Seth Leibson.
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0: Hi, welcome back. So let's talk about the Castle Trust strategy. I use a specialized approach, which I call the Castle Trust, to solve the vulnerabilities of standard estate plans. Excuse me. This strategy moves away from the traditional model of handing over a lump sum at a specific age. Instead, the first step is shifting from mandatory distributions to discretionary distributions. By keeping the inheritance behind the walls of the castle, the inheritance remains protected from the beneficiary's personal relationships, personal finances, and personal debts and liabilities. The trustee has the authority to decide when and how to release funds, ensuring the money isn't forced into your child's hands at the exact moment they might be facing a lawsuit or financial crisis. So to maintain this, first of all, if your child is competent, your child can be the trustee exercising this discretion as long as there's no problems. If you're concerned about your client, or rather your child, acting as the trustee of their own trust, you might want to select an independent trustee. At the exact moment, they might be facing a lawsuit or financial crisis. So to maintain this, first of all, if your child is competent, your child can be the trustee exercising this discretion as long as there's no problems. If you're concerned about your client, or rather your child, acting as the trustee of their own trust, you might want to select an independent trustee, a third-party trustee, like a professional fiduciary, attorney, CPA, bank, or trust company, to either be the one making the decisions, called a distribution trustee, or also actually being the one in charge. By doing this, you can create legal separation between the beneficiary, your child, and their inheritance. In fact, I build into the Castle Trust that if your child's acting as the trustee and looks like they're running into financial difficulties, they can step down as the trustee and appoint a qualified distribution trustee to take over. Why is this important? Because the distribution trustee is there to decide if and when to make distributions in that person's discretion. So typically in a trust like this, we define distribution standards, abbreviated as HEMS, H-E-M-S, which stands for Health, Education, Maintenance, and Support. So what this does is the trustee determines whether or not a distribution should be made based on whether it's needed for the child's health, education, maintenance, or support need. Maintenance and support are things like food, clothing, shelter, recreation, vacation, things like that. So this will allow the inheritance to be protected from creditors, but allow the inheritance to be used for your child's benefit in a way that the child doesn't own it in any way that a court can seize. So, for example, in a divorce situation, keeping inherited wealth in a separate bucket or castle is vital for protection. A castle trust allows the trustee to make third-party payments, such as paying a child's mortgage or tuition directly, rather than depositing cash into a personal account. This prevents the commingling of funds that often leads to separate property being legally transformed or transmuted into community property. It's a proactive way to ensure your family legacy stays within your bloodline and away from a future ex-spouse's reach. In fact, I often suggest that people have a requirement that before their child can receive any distribution from their castle, that any spouse that they have has to enter into a spousal property agreement, giving up any and all claim now and for always to the assets in the castle trust. And a similar thing, if the child is going to get married, that the fiancé enter into a premarital or prenuptial agreement that says the same thing. Now, this may mean that the child's spouse or fiancé refuses to do that. And if that's the case, that actually may give important information to your child about whether or not the relationship that they're in now or contemplating entering is actually going to be a good and beneficial one for them if their spouse or fiancé refuses to enter into an agreement saying, I give up any claim to your inheritance. That might answer everything that your child needs to know about whether or not they're in the right place. Now, think of your estate plan like a custom-built home in San Jose, for example. You wouldn't use a generic one-size-fits-all blueprint for a complicated property. Now, there's a lot of trust mills out there. There's online services. There's software you can get. And pretty much, and even many, many attorneys that draft trusts or sell trusts, they don't have the software or the expertise to build in the specific asset protection trust for your children that's able to withstand aggressive legal challenges. In other words, they don't have the ability to create the castle trust, and they don't know how to make it. Whereas, if you work with me, then I can make sure that we have built that protection into whatever estate plan we put together for you. So implementing an asset protection trust for beneficiaries in California residents, for California residents, relies on more than just signing a document. Local expertise and statewide expertise is essential because the courts may have specific ways of interpreting trust language. For a plan to work, you have to complete the asset retitling process known as funding the trust. If real estate or accounts or other assets are properly titled in the name of the trust, the protective castle laws simply don't exist after you've died. This step is often overlooked, but it's what separates a valid legal shield from a pile of useless paperwork. High Silicon Valley property values make this planning even more urgent. With the current federal estate tax exemption in 2026 at $15 million, most families won't owe federal death taxes. But Proposition 19 remains a major hurdle for inherited real estate. Without a carefully structured plan, children could face massive property tax reassessments that make keeping the family home unaffordable. Now, you need to start first by identifying if your children are in high-risk categories. This includes children in high-liability professions like medicine, law, dentists, CPAs, maybe civil engineers, or tech startups where lawsuits are common. It's vital to act now because of the fraudulent transfer rule. You can't wait until a lawsuit is already filed to add protection in for your child. The law requires these structures to be in place before trouble arises. The ultimate goal is simple. You want to ensure your hard-earned wealth benefits your children and grandchildren, not their creditors or future ex-spouses.
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15: With SRN News, I'm Keith Peters in Washington. The U.S. has announced a new round of strikes on Iran hours after President Trump said the U.S. is reinstating a blockade on Iran. Iran retaliated with attacks. The United Arab Emirates Defense Ministry said early Tuesday that Iran attacked two tankers in the Strait of Hormuz, killing one mariner and wounding eight others. It said Iran launched two cruise missiles at the tankers Mombasa and Al Bahia. Bahrain also came under renewed attack early Tuesday morning. South Carolina Governor Henry McMaster has named Darlene Graham Nardone as her late brother Lindsey Graham's temporary replacement in the U.S. Senate. Graham died at age 71 over the weekend. On Wall Street, the Dow down by 138 points, the Nasdaq dropped 408. More details at srnnews.com.
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0: So welcome back. This second half of the show, I'm going to talk about how to fix a broken trust in California. Now note, I'm not talking about being a counselor here, as in a marriage and family counselor, and you've got trust that was broken, we're trying to fix that. I'm talking about trusts that are irrevocable trusts. Revocable is one you can change. Irrevocable is one that you can't change, except it doesn't mean it's impossible to change it. So the word irrevocable doesn't have to mean unchangeable, especially if you have a trust that was created decades ago and it no longer fits your life. You might feel weighed down by the administrative burden, if you're married, of a bypass trust that requires its own tax ID and complex annual accounting even though the current federal estate tax exemption has risen to $15 million here in 2026. It's perfectly normal to feel anxious about being stuck with an outdated strategy, but California law provides a clear path through trust modification petitions. Now, I understand the thought of going to court can feel overwhelming and expensive, but updating your trust doesn't mean that you need to have a long contested battle. So I'm going to talk about how it's possible to simplify trust administration and reflect current tax realities and breathe new life into a broken trust document, ensuring that your estate plan remains a useful tool rather than a source of security and peace of mind. Let's learn how to identify if your trust is broken and discover the legal steps to update outdated terms that no longer serve your family. So, when you set up an estate plan, you're usually looking for long-term security, but life changes. Sometimes the legal documents meant to protect your family end up creating more stress than relief. A trust modification petition, either brought under Probate Code Section 15403, or in some cases, Probate Code Section 15409, is a formal legal request filed with your local probate court to change the terms of a trust that is technically irrevocable or unchangeable. While it sounds intimidating to go to court, these petitions are primarily used as an uncontested legal tool where everyone involved agrees that the current makeup of the trust no longer makes sense. Now, it's helpful to understand the difference between an amendment and a petition to modify a trust. If you have a revocable trust, you can usually change it yourself with an amendment. Once a trust becomes irrevocable, often after a spouse passes away, you can't just cross out lines and write new stuff in or sign a new page. Instead, you're going to need the court's permission to fix the trust document. Now, here in San Jose, and actually as I assist families with this throughout California, we often use trust modification petitions to modernize plans that have become administratively broken or inefficient over time. So, many trusts written 20 years ago were designed to avoid estate taxes when the exemption was much lower. But now, with the very high federal estate tax exemption here in 2026, the complex bypass trust structures that require separate tax ID numbers and expensive annual accounting are unnecessary for many families. In fact, probably the most common reason I go to court to modify an old trust is because it required the surviving spouse to divide the assets of the trust into two pieces, typically a Trust A or Survivor's Trust, which is revocable and contains the surviving spouse's share of property, and then a Trust B, or Bypass Trust, or Exemption Trust, or Unified Credit Shelter Trust, a lot of different names for the same thing. Basically, a trust that has the property that belonged to the deceased spouse put into an irrevocable trust, typically for the benefit of the surviving spouse. But sometimes there's trusts that have a typographical error or a drafting mistake that prevents the trust from working. I dealt with a trust a number of years ago where the family created a trust very quickly, and one of the children, who was an attorney in another state and not an estate planning attorney, decided to modify the language of the trust to provide that 100% of the assets would pass into a bypass trust. There was literally no way to administer that trust as written because you can't take the property of the surviving spouse and put it into the bypass trust. You just can't do that. So we actually went to court to fix that. And at the same time, I put together a trust that made more sense for the family. So typos or drafting mistakes, which are sometimes called legally scrivener's errors, a scrivener being someone who's writing, can lead to confusion for the trustee or even unintended tax consequences. A petition to clarify the original intent and ensure the trust functions, it would actually allow you to clarify the original intent and ensure the trust functions exactly how it's meant to function. Family dynamics are not static. A beneficiary might develop special needs in the future that require a specific type of trust to protect their government benefits. Other beneficiaries, along with a surviving spouse, may decide they want to modify the inheritance that's going to be received in the future to have it be a castle trust for those children instead of an outright distribution. We talked about that in the first half of the show, the advantages of a castle trust. Many older trusts don't have anything like that. So we can go to court and add those provisions in to have a much stronger asset-protected trust for the children and other heirs who are going to inherit in the future. So I often use trust modification petitions to align the legal language of the trust with the current reality of the family so that we can actually fix trusts. I actually have a dedicated website, irrevocabletrustdoctor.com, where I talk about fixing broken trusts, because that's what I do. I go to court to fix broken trusts, and I help families throughout the state of California with this. Not just here in the Santa Clara Valley, not just in Contra Costa County and in San Mateo County, but throughout the state, I can assist with this. Now, fixing an irrevocable trust in California is a methodical process that prioritizes agreement over conflict. While the law calls these documents irrevocable, it also provides specific mechanisms to ensure they don't become obsolete or burdensome. The most efficient way to proceed is through the trust modification petitions, where all parties who are interested parties are in alignment. This path replaces the stress of litigation or fighting in court with a structured cooperative approach. So what I do first is I start by auditing the trust, identifying the specific language in the trust, and it could be multiple parts of the trust that is broken, such as an outdated distribution requirement or an outright distribution or dividing into an A and a B or a survivors and bypass trust. That's the first thing. The next thing is to confirm that there is agreement from the settlor, that's the person who created the trust, that's typically going to be the surviving spouse if it was a joint trust, and then all the beneficiaries. Once we have buy-in from everybody, I draft the petition, citing the appropriate legal authority, and then have waivers of notice and consents that are signed by all of the interested parties, typically the beneficiaries of the trust. It's then filed in the appropriate way in whatever court I happen to be dealing with. If it's San Mateo County, I take it up, I make an appointment with the clerk, and I go up there and I file it in person, and it's typically heard and decided the same morning. If it's Santa Clara County, I file it electronically, and then it takes a few days before the clerk accepts it for filing, and then it's turned over to one of the judges to consider, and then if the judge signs it, it's usually a few days later that it's been signed, and I can go pick up an order. In Contra Costa County, if it's urgent, it can be heard typically and signed in the same day, but not always. If it's not urgent, you have to have a noticed hearing and actually go to court, but I do all those kinds of things. So California law is very flexible when every beneficiary agrees to a change. And under a new law that took effect in January of this year, adult beneficiaries can often represent the interests of their minor children or unborn heirs. This streamlines the process and can help avoid the extra costs of a court-appointed guardian. When everyone's on the same page, the court is much more likely to approve trust modification petitions quickly. Now, if you're feeling stuck, I can help facilitate these agreements to ensure the family's needs are met. We're coming up on the end of the third segment of the show today. When we come back, we'll wrap it up here on Plan Your Estate Radio.
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7: This is Seth Leibson for townhall.com. Talking politics with your average young male these days, chances are you will hear all kinds of odd theories coming from the Pied Pipers of Podcastistan. You will hear them mentioning experts nobody heard of until about 10 minutes ago, or until they were discovered by these podcasters because of their contrary and often conspiratorial thinking. Young men especially are attracted to this novel wisdom, and they are so prone because, as they will tell you, mainstream institutions have been untruthful over the years. But because some institutions that we used to rely on and respect have been taken over by partisanship and been wrong, doesn't mean that all normative thinking and scholarship is a lie or cannot be trusted, or that people nobody have ever heard of are the replacement for true wisdom. We dismiss and ignore this fallacious thinking at our collective peril. The task of the serious is to be able to discern truth from fiction and greatness from mediocrity. In these critical times, that task has never been more important than now. I'm Seth Leibson.
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0: And welcome back to the final segment of the show today. Now, the one nice thing, California law is very flexible when all the beneficiaries agree to a change. Now, under a change in the law that took place January 1 of this year, the Virtual Representation Law, Assembly Bill 565, adult beneficiaries can often represent the interests of minors or unborn heirs. This is able to streamline the process and often helps avoid the extra cost of a court-appointed guardian. You'll still need a court-appointed guardian or guardian ad litem for a special needs person and an adult, and also for an adult beneficiary whose locations are unknown. But when everyone is on the same page, the court is much more likely to approve trust modification petitions quickly. Some courts actually require you to give reasons in the petition for why the modification is appropriate, even if everybody agrees. For example, that's the case in San Mateo County. If you're requesting a modification, the judge wants to see reasons for the modification in the petition. It doesn't have to be a big, long, drawn-out explanation. Sometimes just the fact that the law has changed, or you're trying to provide asset protection for the heirs, or put in a supplemental needs trust for a special needs beneficiary, doesn't have to be a long, elaborate explanation, but the court wants to see some reason why the trust should be modified. Sometimes you need to change a trust because something happened that the original creator of the trust never saw coming. So Probate Code Section 15404 allows for modifications based on changed circumstances, like a beneficiary's health crisis or a massive shift in tax laws. The court's primary goal isn't to be a roadblock to the change. It's to ensure that the trust creator's original intent is fulfilled, even if the specific words on the pages of the trust need to be updated to make that happening. If your family is facing administrative hurdles dealing with the trust, or you realized, oh my goodness, I never did any administration when my spouse passed away, and I've been operating as if everything's mine, but I realized that it was supposed to be split. And can we undo that? The answer is yes. And I find in vast majority of cases, the children are completely on board with that for a very simple reason. If you split assets into two trusts at the first spouse's death, the survivor's share and the bypass share, which is the deceased spouse's share. What also happens at that time is that the property in the bypass trust has its value fixed for income tax purposes as of the date of death of the first spouse. Why is that important? Well, let's say that 50% of real estate in the Santa Clara Valley went into the bypass trust, and the surviving spouse lives another 10 years. And in the meantime, that real estate went up by $1 million or more, and half of it's in the bypass trust. If that's the case, when the property is sold later on by the children, they're going to pay income tax on the half of the growth that was in the bypass trust. Now, there's two ways to deal with that. Number one, if the bypass trust was never created in the first place, we can go to court with a trust modification petition and surgically remove all of the provisions in the trust that require it to be divided, and then say everything just goes to the survivor. Why is that important? because when the survivor passes away, they own 100% of what's in their trust, and 100% of what's in their trust gets revalued to market value at date of death for income tax and estate tax purposes. So that can save the family a lot of money that way. But if the trust has already been created, the bypass trust has already been created, we can get the same tax effect by going to court and putting a general power of appointment into the bypass trust in favor of the surviving spouse. The general power of appointment, never intended to be exercised, will cause the value in the bypass trust to be included in the taxable estate of the surviving spouse, and it will get the basis or cost basis will be increased to the market value at the date of death of the surviving spouse. That's pretty powerful stuff. And done correctly, it can provide for the family saving tens or even hundreds of thousands of dollars. So I got about a minute to go on the show today, and I want to thank you for joining me. I hope you've learned about Castle Trusts and you can say, that sounds like something good for my family. Maybe I should watch one of Bob's webinars and go and work with him to get that set up for my family. And if you already have a trust, you're a surviving spouse and you realize, I never split the trust, or we need to make changes to it, and it's part of it's irrevocable now, we can fix that. You can give me a call there. 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Okay, that's it for today. This is Attorney Bob Bergman, your host of Plan Your Estate Radio. Until next Monday, Bay Area, have a great rest of the week. Goodbye.
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15: News this hour from Town Hall. I'm Keith Peters in Washington. Darlene Graham Nordone, sister of the late South Carolina Senator Lindsey Graham, has been appointed by the state's Governor Henry McMaster to fill out his Senate term in the wake of his death at age 71.
2: It's somewhat unusual for a sibling to be appointed to succeed their sibling in the event of their death after Graham died over the weekend, but it's kind of makes sense in this circumstance. We see this happen a lot of times with widows fulfilling the unexpired term of their husbands when they die in office. Graham never married, never had children of his own, but he and his sister have always been really close, and she has played an integral role in a lot of his campaigns, dating back to being in a television ad for him in 2014, and through the decades appearing at a number of his political events by his side, even in March when he filed for re-election this year.
15: Correspondent Meg Kennard reporting. Hundreds of economists are sounding the alarm on the need for guardrails for AI.
10: Hundreds of economists are urging immediate action to address how artificial intelligence could transform the economy while putting many people out of work, saying AI could become radically more powerful over the next 10 years. The Stanford Lab says the letter has so far been signed by more than 200 economists and AI researchers, including 16 Nobel Prize winners. The letter compares the AI transformation, industrial revolution, but on a much shorter timeline, and calls for leaders to create incentives and guardrails to ensure that AI complements humans and benefits society. I'm Lisa Dwyer.
15: On Wall Street, the Dow down by 138 points, the Nasdaq dropped 408, the S&P 500 lower by 60 points. More on these stories at townhall.com.
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27: I'm Charles Payne, and this is the Fox Business Report.
4: The major averages kicking off the new trading week lower on escalating Iran tensions. Oil prices rose with West Texas Intermediate crude settling over $78 a barrel. Tech was the worst performing sector, with memory chip makers leading the charge. The resumption of hostilities in the Middle East is reviving inflation worries, just as the market is getting in gear to receive two critical inflation reports this week. The

0: in the near term. As always, we need to avoid making the mistake of fighting the last war and reacting too soon to tighten inflation.
1: So Waller is kind of hinting at the mistakes made in the inflation shock of 2021 and 2022 when the Fed was criticized for taking too long to raise rates. Money markets right now show a near 50% probability of a quarter point rate hike at this month's Fed meeting. Right now in Tokyo, Nikkei down 0.4%. In Hong Kong, Hang Seng is down 0.3%. In Seoul, the Kospi weaker by 1.1%. And in Sydney, the ASX 200 is down 0.3%. 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
6: 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I'm June Grosso. Ahead in this hour, 12 Democratic-led states are suing Paramount to block its $110 billion takeover of Warner Brothers Discovery. And will nominations at the Senate Judiciary Committee be affected by Senator Lindsey Graham's death?

0: movie theaters, basic cable TV distributors, and audiences on every sofa and in every movie seat would feel the impact of this unlawful merger.
1: California is leading a lawsuit by 12 states to block what would be the largest merger in the history of Hollywood, the combining of two of the largest entertainment companies in the world. The antitrust lawsuit claims that Paramount's $110 billion takeover of Warner Brothers Discovery would result in less competition, higher prices, and fewer options on big and small screens. The Justice Department declined to challenge the deal last month. California Attorney General Rob Bonta called out backdoor deals trampling on consumers and free markets.
0: Antitrust enforcement is a check on billionaires currying favor with the president so he'll do their bidding.
1: Thousands of actors, directors, writers, and other industry professionals have voiced unequivocal opposition to the Paramount deal, arguing that further consolidation will lead to job losses and fewer choices for filmmakers and moviegoers. Paramount said the lawsuit distorts settled antitrust law and maintained that its merger would create a stronger competitor against dominant streaming and technology platforms. My guest is an expert in antitrust law, Professor Harry First of NYU Law School. Harry, the states claim that this deal would create a media behemoth.
2: Interesting. So this was a paragraph that appeared in a book review that was written by Ty Burr, who had been the Boston Globe's movie reviewer for many years. It's a book about mergers at the movies. And he ends it by saying that this merger would reduce the number of media behemoths to a monopolistic five. So yes, but no. So yes, there are five big companies, but monopolistic and five don't go together. So maybe they do for Ty Burr and, you know, and talking about power in sort of a colloquial way. But from a legal point of view, we're not talking about monopoly, but we are talking about significant power. And for antitrust, it's market power. For Hollywood, it's money. For many people, it's cultural power. And apparently for the president, it's CNN. I mean, I don't know, but that seems to be what comes out. So it's lots of things colliding, you know, which makes the merger really interesting, you know, along many

0: dimensions. So what makes it also interesting and horrible in a way is that the story plays out in a way that we're too familiar with today in the Trump administration, but really we've never seen before in this direct, overt way, which is there's the law and there's we don't care about the law. It's, what the president wants today. And, this case has played along those two tracks. And the spoiler in this is also partly political, but has to play on the legal track, can't play on the political track. And that's the states.
1: As you referred to there, the merger has been the subject of intense lobbying in D.C. as executives, including the head of Paramount, David Ellison, have tried to curry favor with President Trump and other administration officials. So tell us about the political background of the deal.
0: The background, the political background starts unusually before Paramount's bid for Warner is accepted or really made legally. And if you read what the Justice Department did at the very end, they said in June that we've been investigating this for 8 months. That's pretty interesting since the merger was just noticed to them in February. I know my math is bad, but it's not that bad.
1: I
0: So that
1: know.
0: means they started investigating this case before the merger was officially notified. Now, normal practice is you can't get the Justice Department to tell you what they're going to do until you do something. You can't call them up and say, excuse me, will you give me an advisory opinion? In some jurisdictions, you can. In the United States, you can't. But apparently, these people could because this was going on at a time when the president was just putting a big, I don't want to say thumb, I don't know, hand, arm, whatever he's got on the scales for Warner. So Paramount hires the guy who used to head the antitrust division in Trump One to guide this thing through legally through the antitrust division. And he does a pretty good job for his client. Whether it's for us is another story. But we didn't hire him, Paramount did. Okay, so in February, this deal gets cleared without what's called a second request. So in important mergers, the government says, excuse me, you can't close the deal until we look more deeply at all the documents. So you have to hold off until you've produced all the documents to our satisfaction. That's the norm in a big deal like this. Not for this deal. In February, they say, we're not even going to do a second request. They could have closed it in February, but they didn't. So they've continued to fight about it. But this is the political track to the deal. But then comes the legal track, which is they go through some sort of investigation and they close the investigation, which they've already sort of closed by not issuing a second request. They close this just in June. And a couple things interesting about that. Normally, the Justice Department does not issue closing statements to explain what they're doing. It's very rare. So you might say, why did they do it here? Good story. They like to be transparent. You remember you used to take those math exams, show your work, right? You didn't just guess at the answer. So they want to show their work. However, when people in this business show their work, they have certain incentives not to show all their work, but to show it in the most positive light. This is not a math problem. This is a question of judgment. So they file this closing statement. And one of the problems with filing closing statements is that the people who write them have certain goals. One is to justify what they've done, but another goal may be to short circuit other plaintiffs because the federal authorities are not the only people who can sue to stop mergers, and specifically the states can. So if you can write this and say, my God, this case was poof, nothing there, baby, and you think the states are going to file, you know that a federal judge is going to read that, and maybe it will affect what they do. So some people believe, and it's possibly true, that one of the goals was to influence any possible state litigation. So that's a second interesting part. And the third part is how they wrote about the case. And it turns out to be interesting because it's so different from the state's complaint. And, maybe they wanted to show their work in a positive light, but there are certain things that are not there and certain things presented in an interesting way. So they start out with streaming as, you know, nothing to see here. Well, in some ways, that actually is the weaker part or the less suspicious part of the case. There are three major streaming services and a fourth if you put in Disney, HBO Max and Paramount Plus. Do you watch Paramount Plus?
1: No, I don't.
0: No, neither do I.
1: HBO has to be the winner of that comparison.
0: So, you know, these are distant competitors. Netflix is dominant. You know, Amazon is strong. Disney is strong. So you can make a credible claim that it's still a very competitive market and not one to sue about. So that's where they start. And then they go to what they call linear TV, which I think is an interesting description. You know, I'm not sure exactly what they mean by that, except they've combined two words that indicate junk. Who watches, you know, TV in a line? I mean,
1: to tell you the truth, Harry, I'm going to have to Google that unless you know.
0: I don't know. Who does that? So it's supposed to be cable. Hard to say exactly. They're not really clear, but they say, you know, no problem here because this kind of TV faces so much competition from pay services, from streaming, from live, from sports, from blah, blah, from Wawa, from who knows, not a problem here. And then, of course, they save for last the thing that you might start with first, which is studio film production, because this is where the parties are direct competitors, Paramount and Warner. You know, they make blockbusters. So you might think they'd start there, but, you know, nothing to see here because, after all, lots of competitors. Netflix makes theatrical releases. Yeah, I guess. Amazon makes stuff for Melania. Oh, sorry. And Disney, and there's lots of other stuff. And so don't worry about that. And don't worry about impact on workers in Hollywood, because all the incentives are to make more films and distribute them theatrically. So that's third on the list. So those are the three things. And nothing about viewpoint diversity, which a lot of people are worried about, but it's hard to make out as an antitrust matter. You know, CNN and CBS under the same tent. The concern about CBS, enough concern about CBS now, but now they're going to control CNN, thorn in the MAGA side. So no mention of that. Doesn't give us any market shares. So that's the first thing you look for, but doesn't mention that. So those are omitted. And to cap it off nicely, the Wall Street Journal follows with a story that says, shock and amazement, the staffers working on this were surprised when the closing statement was issued, which they had no role in drafting. Sound familiar?
1: It does sound very familiar, something we've talked about recently. Stay with me, Harry. Coming up next on the Bloomberg Law Show, will the states be able to convince a judge to issue an injunction to stop the deal from going forward? I'm June Grosso, and you're listening to Bloomberg.
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11: This is Seth Leibson for townhall.com. Talking politics with your average young male these days, chances are you will hear all kinds of odd theories coming from the Pied Pipers of Podcastistan. You will hear them mentioning experts nobody heard of until about 10 minutes ago, or until they were discovered by these podcasters because of their contrary and often conspiratorial thinking. Young men especially are attracted to this novel wisdom, and they are so prone because, as they will tell you, mainstream institutions have been untruthful over the years. 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
1: California is leading a lawsuit by 12 states to block Paramount's $110 billion takeover of Warner Brothers Discovery. The antitrust lawsuit says the merger would result in less competition, higher prices, and fewer options on the big and the small screen. The Justice Department had declined to challenge the deal last month. I've been talking to antitrust professor Harry First of NYU Law School. Harry, did the states draft their complaint around or in response to what the Justice Department had stated in its summary of why it was declining to prosecute the case?
0: So I'm glad that we had this call after they filed the complaint, because I would not have predicted it. And You know, if you were being skeptical of this complaint, you'd say this is the complaint to save all the parts of Hollywood that everyone says is dead. The theaters, the movie theaters, the big motion picture producers, theatrical producers, and the cable comes. And it's basic cable. It's not fancy cable that we pay for with bazillions of dollars. It's basic cable that gets you CNN, the basic channels, not the premium channels, not even HBO, but it gets you CNN, it gets you MTV, I don't know, it gets you those kinds of things. It gets you the over-the-air broadcasting. It's basic cable. So that's the focus of this complaint. It's not on streaming. So they don't go after streaming either. This is, to my first reading, a non-ideological, carefully drafted complaint designed to stop this merger and not get embroiled in any fancy theories. There's no labor market theory in this. They start with the place where justice stops, which is wide release theatrical films, you know, where the competition is direct. And then they go to the super sellers, the anticipated top grossing theatrical films, which is something the Justice Department did in the booksellers merger. They looked at, top seller, you know, the New York Times bestsellers was the market there. So the Bertelsmann case. So there are echoes there. This is carefully done. And then licensing of basic cable channels. And it points out how the two companies are bringing together Turner stuff, all sorts of stuff. And the cable companies need the package. You know, they need the bundle of stuff. And, you know, maybe the fancy people in Brooklyn have cut the cord, but, you know, there's still a lot of people who are looking at their cable. And, you know, it's aimed at that. I think it's very clever. We now have concentration figures, Herfindahl Hirschman Index, a fancy way of saying that these are concentrated markets, and the complaint references the merger guidelines, the federal merger guidelines, saying these are way over the top. Nice job. And sort of one final thing that I noticed, it's co-signed in counsel by a private law firm that's been hired by California, presumably by the states, and signed by a very highly respected antitrust litigator, Rich Parker, who had been head of the Bureau of Competition, the Federal Trade Commission, a number of years ago. Very, very well respected. This is a well done, to my reading anyway, well done, careful complaint. Good question, June. Is this a direct sort of response to the Justice Department? Not completely, because it doesn't buy this linear TV, whatever that is. It avoids what may have been a trap for focusing on streaming markets, although maybe there is a question there of supply, of, you know, cutting off supply to streaming markets, but that's more of a, you know, vertical supplier, buyer, complaint, but they're looking directly at horizontal competition and price raising. So from my reading, well done. We'll see, of course, where that goes. But so this deal is not over yet, and it's not a throwaway complaint.
1: So Paramount said in response to the lawsuit, that the lawsuit is based on a misrepresentation of competition in the entertainment industry today. As numerous antitrust authorities around the world have concluded after months of review, this transaction creates a stronger competitor against dominant streaming and technology platforms who've harmed the market for theatrical exhibition and jobs in the entertainment industry.
0: So that's a, it's a clever political statement. It's a bad legal statement. I mean, it's not an effective legal statement, but that's not supposed to be, I guess. To say that this will, the merger will help streaming is sort of irrelevant under basic antitrust law, which has not been challenged. That you can't justify a merger that hurts competition in one market by saying, oh, but look over here. Gosh, we've got some help over in a different market, particularly. So that's not going to work. Now, if you're going to somehow say this will help, actually, it's going to help competition in the market for theatrical movie releases. That's going to be a bit of a hard sell, I think. Going around in this, although the closing statement doesn't mention, there's a lot of talk about their promise of 30 new films, after this merger. And then, a lot of commentary saying, what are you smoking? and those sort of promises tend to be discounted as a general matter. But people pointing out that releases have been contracted a number of years ahead with exhibitors. So, the idea that all of a sudden you're going to increase output by 30 more, it's going to be up to them to prove. That's going to be their burden. It's not a reason, that the justification, it's on them. So, I don't know. I mean, I assume they will fight it.
1: Yeah, they say they're going to vigorously fight it, as usual. Do you think that this is strong enough? Is it a given that a judge will put a hold on the merger until this suit is settled?
0: So I think that's a great question. I hadn't thought about how likely that is. My guess is that the parties, that the states are ready to litigate the merits of the case now.
1: Really?
0: They have to be prepared to say, we want a preliminary injunction and we want it for a week, a month, whatever, but a short time, and then we'll have a hearing on the merits because everyone knows there's a big freight train here. There's a lot of money involved. We can't hang this up for a year playing around with whether we're, when we're going to litigate it. So if I were they, and my guess is Rich Parker and his team is ready to do that as well. I mean, the states must be stretched. They've got this, Tegna merger that they're litigating. And that's a big deal. They've got DirecTV in with them, so that's helpful. But, they're not huge offices. I mean, California has a lot of people, but still, this is big litigation. And, of course, the parties have they have infinite money to throw at this. So, they have to really be ready to say, we've taken lots of depositions. We're ready to go. We don't have to do anything more. We're ready to litigate this on the merits. So that's what I hope they're ready to do, because I think it's going to be really hard, given that the second request was passed in February. I mean, maybe that's an argument that, well, they haven't been so quick to close it. Maybe they don't want to close it so quickly. There's a problem, maybe a problem with their financing.
1: If they don't complete the merger by the 30th of September, Paramount has to pay Warner shareholders a 25% share ticking fee, which amounts to $650 million per quarter. The numbers are so big lately that it's like, is that a lot to them or not?
0: Hey, it's a lot to me. I'm not sure that stands in the way, you know, one way or the other. I mean, my guess is it's in their interest to get it, to get this merger going. I mean, they do want to do the merger. They fought so hard to get it. It's hard for me to imagine that it's in their interest to slow walk the litigation.
1: Is any of that part of the litigation, that the Justice Department made this decision because of politics, not because of law?
0: I don't know how you litigate that in this context. It's not like Justice Department is prosecuting you and you're saying, you know, that prosecution is politically motivated.
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26: With SRN News, I'm Jason Walker. South Carolina Governor Henry McMaster naming Darlene Graham Nordone as her late brother Lindsey Graham's temporary replacement in the Senate. Nordone will be serving the remaining months of the term, which ends in January. Majority Leader John Thune says she will be sworn in on Tuesday afternoon. United States announcing a new round of strikes on Iran just hours after President Trump said the United States is reinstating a blockade on Iran in the Strait of Hormuz. Iran has insisted it controls the critical waterway as another exchange of fire threatened to return to all-out war. Conflicting stories in Maine. Senator Angus King says Homeland Security told him a motorist killed by ICE officers in a Maine shooting was apparently not the target of the warrant. NRN News.
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27: Time capabilities. Separately, according to Politico, the president formally notified lawmakers over the weekend that the U.S. is once again at war with Iran. So now, the administration has another 60-day window to use military force in the region without congressional approval. Also today, Trump said the U.S. would reinstate its blockade of Iranian vessels transiting the Strait of Hormuz, and he is demanding a 20% fee on all other oil cargo through the strait as reimbursement. Right now, WTI crude oil is up 1.5%, $79.30. The Brent contract higher by 1%, at 84.13. U.S. Treasury yields pretty steady now after rising in New York trading, given that spike in oil prices. The 10-year Treasury just under 4.62%, the 2-year at 4.27%. Now, that tense situation in the Mideast forced the equity market lower. We had the S&P dropping about 0.8%. Right now in Seoul, shares in SK Hynix are down by 2.8%. There's been a lot of volatility in these shares. The U.S. listed shares in SK Hynix fell more than 9% on Monday. Then in the Seoul session on Monday, shares were down 17%. Again, SK Hynix shares in the Tuesday session in Seoul down by 2.8%, helping to send the KOSPI weaker by 1.2%. Right now in Tokyo, Nikkei negative 0.8%. The equity market in Hong Kong is flat. On the Chinese mainland, CSI 300 is higher by 0.4%. Global news 24 hours a day. 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
1: Senator Lindsey Graham's desk in the Senate chamber today is draped in a black shroud with a vase of white flowers atop it. Senate Majority Leader John Thune spoke on the Senate floor today.
14: It's difficult to believe that Lindsey Graham is no longer here with us, that we won't run into him at a meeting today or share a joke with him at this afternoon's vote. The halls of the Senate already feel empty without him.
1: Republicans face an uncertain agenda after the death of the prominent 71-year-old senator, a committee chairman and key player who served as a crucial ally of President Donald Trump. He died Saturday after a tear in his aorta, according to a statement from his office. The unexpected death of the longtime Senate Judiciary Committee member leaves the panel without one of Trump's staunchest allies as senators weigh Todd Blanche's attorney general nomination and other key picks. Joining me is Carl Tobias, a professor at the University of Richmond School of Law. Carl, Graham has been in the Senate for two decades. Tell us about his legacy.
15: Well, it's huge in many ways. Because he was involved in so many different important tasks, especially in trying to legislate and pass legislation and work with his colleagues on both sides of the aisle. But especially, I think, in the Judiciary Committee and on foreign policy, of course, but in Judiciary, he really was instrumental in working across the aisle. His great legacy will be in preserving the traditions of the Senate in terms of the blue slips, which protect the prerogatives of home state senators, and in protecting the filibuster, and even against strong opposition from the White House in this administration and in the first Trump administration. So in that way, he's been a great protector of the customs and traditions of the U.S. Senate, and then more specifically in the Judiciary Committee.
1: Did he cross party lines in Judiciary Committee votes?
15: Then in terms of Biden's appointees to the lower federal courts in his term, he was clearly the most vociferous proponent of those nominees, and only on rare occasions would he either choose not to vote or vote against them. And he was instrumental in bringing along other people and, as I said before, honoring blue slips and the traditions of the Senate.
1: So how do things change on the Senate Judiciary Committee with his absence?
15: Well, it still would be 11-10 in terms of a party line vote. if all the Republicans were to vote in favor of any nominee. And so those people would go to the floor and then likely have a party line vote there as well. So it would only be, what I think, with someone very controversial that there's a much likelihood that people the president nominates would not get out of committee. But, of course, Graham had enormous influence over his colleagues on both sides of the aisle. And so it may be much more difficult to secure agreements on controversial issues where it's necessary maybe to get some Democratic votes, especially on the floor.
1: I mean, what are some of the votes that are upcoming that his absence may affect?
15: Well, one huge one is the SAVE Act. There seem to be a number of Republicans who are opposed, given the upcoming elections, and protecting their seats and others where Republicans are the nominees. But that is one of the major losses, and Trump even talked about that just the other night, and that was a huge loss for his efforts to push the SAVE Act, which he's championed for a long time. That is one of the major ones. But all kinds of other areas, of course, ranging from Ukraine to Israel, foreign policy matters, and then coming back to the Judiciary Committee, even on the day-to-day things like approving U.S. attorneys and approving judges, there I think Graham could be very influential. And that's a great loss.
1: President Trump's nominee to be the next Attorney General, Todd Blanche, is coming up this week for hearings. And Graham was a supporter of Blanche. Why do you think some people are saying that Graham's absence could affect Blanche's confirmation?
15: Well, because of the enormous clout that he had and his ability to persuade people. So insofar as Republicans might be wavering on the floor, Lindsey Graham could exercise enormous influence over them and attempt to keep them voting in a way that would favor Blanche. And so we'll see, I mean, what happens on the Senate floor. But I still think if you come back to the committee, likely to be a party line 11-10 vote, depending on what we see in the hearing coming up Wednesday.
1: Sure to come up in those hearings is the so-called $1.8 billion anti-weaponization fund, which Blanche was behind. A judge wrote a scathing decision on Monday saying that the IRS suit that led to the settlement was a bad faith attempt to manipulate the judicial system. And she wrote that she was extremely troubled by how Blanche had described the proceedings in congressional testimony and had ethical concerns about his involvement in the settlement, given his past representation of Trump.
15: I think you're exactly right. The anti-weaponization fund, and people forget the tax immunity agreement that he actually drafted and appended to the earlier deal. So both of those will be front and center and have been for weeks. And finally, he said that it was dead, the anti-weaponization fund. But Trump says he likes it and still wants it. And when Judge Brinkema suggested that it be in writing from Blanche, it didn't happen. So that's a little bit in limbo, and I think that's likely to be front and center for Democratic members of the committee, especially Durbin and Coons and White House.
1: So Blanche can't afford to lose any Republican votes in the committee.
15: Yes, that's correct.
1: So
15: then you have to see who there is who might vote no. And I think people have looked at Tom Tillis from North Carolina and what he has had to say, but apparently had a very productive meeting with Blanche one-on-one last week and said things that were quite positive. So it's not clear. He has said that anyone who favors what happened on January 6th, 2021 at the Capitol would be a red line that he could not cross. But he seems to have experienced a charm offensive from the acting attorney general nominee. So we'll see.
1: If Blanche's nomination gets out of committee, what about on the Senate floor? Is it just a simple majority?
15: Yes. And if it's a tie, of course, the vice president can break that tie.
1: So how many can they afford to lose?
15: They now, with McConnell out, who may be back or may not be back on that vote, it was 53-47, it would be 51-47, which becomes pretty close.
1: And how long after Todd Blanche's hearings will they vote on the nomination in the Judiciary Committee?
15: Usually it's about 3 weeks afterward, the Thursday, 3 weeks out from when the hearing is. I think they would like to get that done before they move on, you know, to August break, which will come on August 6th or so, or August 7th. And then they'll be out until after Labor Day. That's pretty tight schedule to make that, because there are others in the queue, and it depends on how many votes Thune can squeeze out. And then, of course, people may leave early.
1: The governor is going to appoint Graham's sister. So does she automatically then go into Graham's seat on the Judiciary Committee?
15: I think the short answer is no, and I think the long answer is no, partly because, remember back to a very similar situation with Dianne Feinstein just a couple of years ago when she was sick and wouldn't resign, and ultimately she died, and someone from California was then appointed and I think then took over her seat, but that went on for months. I think you need a vote on the Senate floor to approve that person. So I don't know that that it will move that quickly, or that she could be equipped to serve. I mean, I think the person who substituted in for Feinstein was a lawyer, had considerable expertise. And so I don't know about Lindsey Graham's sister in that situation.
1: So are there any judicial nominees that are in danger because of Graham's absence on the committee?
15: I don't think so, because of what we've been talking about the numbers. It still will come out of committee if there are no Republican defectors at 11:10, if it's a party line vote, assuming. So it would have to be somebody who's very controversial. And there's been a lot of party line voting, especially on the appellate nominees. And so we'll see. We can see this week, actually. Matthew Schwartz for the Second Circuit will probably have a vote on Tuesday. He had cloture on a party line vote. The same with the Sixth Circuit nominee, Benjamin Flowers, who also may be up this week. And there are some district nominees, but I think they'll all go through.
1: Certainly the highlight will be the hearings over the nomination of Acting Attorney General Todd Blanche. Thanks so much, Carl. That's Professor Carl Tobias of the University of Richmond School of Law. And that's it for this edition of the Bloomberg Law Show. Remember, you can listen to all the latest legal news anytime on our Bloomberg Law podcast. 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
26: News this hour from Town Hall. I'm Jason Walker. President sending a clear message to Tehran.
17: During an interview with Hugh Hewitt on the Salem Radio Network, President Trump discussed planned military action against Iran.
18: As an example, we're going to hit them very hard tonight, and we're going to hit them hard tomorrow. And they have nothing. They have nothing going other than they have big mouths.
17: The comments come as the administration keeps pressure on the Iranian regime. Willie Nelson, the White House.
26: South Carolina Governor Henry McMaster naming Darlene Graham Nordone as her late brother Lindsey Graham's temporary replacement in the Senate. Nordone will serve the remaining months of his term, which ends in January. Meanwhile, Majority Leader John Thune says that she will be sworn in Tuesday afternoon. And national politics reporter Meg Kinnard reports Senate colleagues are feeling Lindsey Graham's death very personally.
19: Even though there are deep partisan divides when it comes to the issues, members of the Senate have been known to be pretty tight with one another across the aisle. And many Democrats and Republicans since Graham's death have taken to social media and done a number of news interviews reflecting on their work with him. And even if they disagreed on something, appreciation for his passion for the issues that he worked on.
26: Federal judge says President Trump's lawsuit against the IRS over his leaked tax returns was filed for an improper purpose. And she, the judge, referred one of his attorneys for possible disciplinary action. Ruling from U.S. District Judge Kathleen Williams amounts to a rebuke of the president's suit. Another round of hot weather in store for much of America this week. National Weather Service predicting more than 90 temperature records across the country could be tied and or broken Tuesday through Thursday this week. Wednesday especially might be one of the hotter days. Most will be, though, overnight heat records. More on these stories, townhall.com.
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26: The deal to create a media juggernaut being challenged in a major suit. Here's Bob Agnew.
21: 12 states challenged Paramount's takeover of Warner Brothers Discovery on Monday, filing a lawsuit that argues the $81 billion mega merger would, quote, extinguish competition in Hollywood and threaten jobs across the industry. The Office of California's Attorney General, who is leading that coalition, alleged the proposed merger would lead to higher prices, lower quality, and less content for film and television. Bob Agnew reporting.
26: The Volkswagen CEO indicating he's trying to avoid closing plants as he seeks to turn around the automaker's performance. Germany-based company faces pressure to cut costs at home and increasingly intense competition in the lucrative Chinese market in particular. Last week, Volkswagen said its fundamental realignment in the past 3 years has now reached the, quote, next phase. Breaking news and analysis, townhall.com. Monday, oil was up, stocks were off.
24: Oil prices jumped following a weekend of attacks in the Middle East, while slumping AI companies weighed on global stock markets. The price of Brent crude rose nearly 10% Monday. That came after the U.S. and Iran each said that the Strait of Hormuz is under its control. Oil prices are still below their wartime peak, but the sharp move higher Monday sent Treasury yields climbing in the bond market on worries about inflation. On Wall Street, the S&P 500 fell 0.8%. The Dow dropped 138 points. That's about 0.3%. The NASDAQ Composite fell 1.6%. Seth Sutton, New York.
26: Top European Union official calling for limits on kids using social media. A special EU panel has now recommended restricting access for youngsters under the age of 13 until tech companies can prove their platforms are safe. More on these stories, townhall.com.
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8: 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I'm Gary Kaltbaum, your host. Dave, thanks for being with us today. Glad you're here, ladies and gentlemen. Happy that you are listening. It is the 13th of July, 2026, here in stormy, thunder and lightning, raining Central Florida, as it kind of almost every afternoon

the crap. And also, we'll post it at the YouTube channel of Biz TV. All right. First things first. Senator Lindsey Graham passes away at 71 years old. Heart disease, which led to, for lack of a better word, a tear in the heart, heart attack, and passed away at the age of 71. A very influential senator. I'm not going to get into the back and forth. What I just want to talk about, what happened to people? I hope you don't mind 2 minutes of this. What happened to people? Social media has a ton of people happy that he's dead. Happy that he's dead. I don't know how people look themselves in the mirror. When Trump did it to Robert Mueller, I don't know how Trump looked himself into the mirror. He was happy that Robert Mueller dead. And now Lindsey Graham, the other side, is now happy that he's dead. People wishing death upon people. I don't even know what to say. So we're just going to leave it at that. It's just, and we know there's outliers out there, but man, a lot of people on internet. And you know, you would think, they would think, boy, I don't know if I want to celebrate somebody's death because people will think worse of me. No, they're doing it and thinking this is great. I'm showing what I am and what I'm against. I want him dead. We move on. One of my favorite scenes in movies is in Jurassic Park when they land in the helicopter and they go off into the on the Jeep, and all of a sudden Sam Neill gets out, pulls off his glasses, and his eyes are wide open. And then he goes to Laura Dern and turns her head, and they see the dinosaurs. It's one of my favorite scenes in movies. He passed away. And you know what I realize? How much time has passed? How much time has passed? Because he was 78. Jurassic Park year was 93. 33 years ago. Time is really moving, kids. I think I'm going to start waking up at 5 a.m. in the morning now to have more time during the day. It's going too fast. Isn't it? We move on. Nothing good out of the Middle East. I guess we put on a blockade after. Look, I don't trust a word out of this president's mouth, so I don't know what's going on except to say Iran shot up ships. We retaliated. Now we're blockading. And oil prices, as I speak, are up $6.50 today, $6.50 to $7. And that obviously is not a good thing. Just fundamentally is bad news because it also moves yields up. We're at 4.6 now, up 0.40 today. So I'm just letting you know, fundamentally, no good news on that front right now. And I don't know what the outcome is going to be. I'm hoping cooler heads prevail. As I said from day one, remember, I'm the one who said it. And I'll say it again. You're not dealing with normal players with Iran. They're terrorists. They're murderers. And as I said to you, unfortunately, our government
completely miscalculated.

who they were dealing with. Oh, yeah, we cut a deal. And what did I come on the radio show and say? No, they didn't. Oh, we cut a deal. No. They agreed to a deal. No. So I don't know where this ends up. All I can do is report to you. Oil prices up $6.50 to $7 today, and that's no fun. Next. SpaceX. So we basically said to you a few things recently since it came out. Number one, we have no edge. It's not been public long enough. It hasn't been trading long enough. We don't have an edge on it. So we're just going to back off and see how it plays out, see how it trades. But just so you know, for the last couple of years, they've been opening up things too hot, touting them too hotly, and they've all been crumbling. And as you know, we have highlighted a bunch of initial public offerings in the last year to 2 years that are down 50, 60, 70, 80% since their big highs. And guess what they did with SpaceX? It was $225, I believe, the second day. Right now, as I speak, it's $139, down another $6 today. We warned you. Valuations matter. We know what everybody's saying about what's the shape of things to come. They're going to have great, fabulous growth. Terrific. But we're dealing in real time here. And I'm sorry. A $2 trillion market cap with $18 billion in revenues and loses a ton of money. Sorry, can't help you. But what was the other thing we told you? They opened it up at $150. It was $135 IPO, initial public offering. We simply stated if it breaks the $150, that would mean everybody in the aftermarket, once it traded, is losing money, and that could invite selling. And it did. So it's 139 and change as I speak. The market's closing in about 10 minutes. We still have no edge. The only thought we had, if it holds 150, that would be good news, but it broke it like hot butter through knife, hot knife through butter. I got my statement right. So that's the next part of the equation. And then we also warned you about all the other space stocks that all the pundits were telling you, you got to own. And what are we saying to you? Just be careful. We're not going to tell you not to own them. We'll just be careful because a bunch of these space stocks that they keep touting hardly have any sales or lose a bunch of money. They've crumbled. 50% drops is the norm in the last 4, 5, 6 weeks. All the favorite names, 50% drops. Hope you listened. We'll stay on it, but as of now, nothing but selling. Rough day today for SpaceX and other space stocks. And by sympathy, Tesla's down about $14 today also. Elon Musk. So that's a little bit of not so great news to start off the show. And as you know, we're just going to tell it like it is. Now, the other part of the equation is what we've been warning you about when it comes to the artificial intelligence and the semiconductors. So we're going to do that again up next on Investor's Edge.

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5: This is Seth Leibson for townhall.com. Talking politics with your average young male these days, chances are you will hear all kinds of odd theories coming from the Pied Pipers of Podcastistan. You will hear them mentioning experts nobody heard of until about 10 minutes ago, or until they were discovered by these podcasters because of their contrary and often conspiratorial thinking. Young men especially are attracted to this novel wisdom, and they are so prone because, as they will tell you, mainstream institutions have been untruthful over the years. But because some institutions that we used to rely on and respect have been taken over by partisanship and been wrong, doesn't mean that all normative thinking and scholarship is a lie or cannot be trusted, or that people nobody have ever heard of are the replacement for true wisdom. We dismiss and ignore this fallacious thinking at our collective peril. The task of the serious is to be able to discern truth from fiction and greatness from mediocrity. In these critical times, that task has never been more important than now. I'm Seth Leibson.
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11: It doesn't get better than this.
12: So, we have been doing this little exercise with you on the semiconductors and artificial intelligence names that have been highly touted to you and continuously told, don't worry. Well, we say worry. What we've been doing on this show with you for, with those areas, is simply coming on here and saying, imagine if there was only 100 stocks in the market, a little example we've always done. And imagine if, let's assume we know what an uptrend and a downtrend is. We know what a bull and a bear market is. And let's say all 100 of those stocks are in a bull market and uptrend. Well, that means the market's in an uptrend. And let's say they're all equal weighted also. And then what happens if we're able to come on the radio show and say, hey, just let you know that of that 100 that were in uptrends, 20 of them now have topped out or in downtrends. Well, that means a little bit of headwinds, and you're going to have to avoid those 20, and it's of note. And then what happens if another 20 and another 20 and another 20 and another 20? Well, that means things are changing, and we have to recognize it. And as we've always said to you, markets, when they top, when they bottom, it doesn't happen usually in an instant. It happens over time, little by little, piece by piece, inch by inch, stock by stock. And what have we been doing with you on the semiconductors and artificial intelligence? Well, we've been letting you know that more and more stocks in that sphere, assuming we know what we're talking about on uptrends and downtrends, had topped out and were heading south, breaking support levels and the all-important 50-day moving average. And then we state to you, and if more names happen to the downside and break, that'll weaken things even more, and that's the process of going from a bullish phase to a bearish phase of unknown price and time. And what typically happens is the specs, the speculative names, which were brought up because of the group strength. Well, they've crashed. You have some semiconductor stocks that have crashed. SOLS has gone from 91 to 60 in 5 days. That's a crash, right? Would you say that's a crash? I think so. That's one example. Just one. ACLS, 194 to 136. That's a crash, right? MPWR has gone from 1714 to 1289. And by the way, all these have broken the 50-day moving average, some by far. How about PLAB, 56 to 28? Oh, that's 50% almost. I'm rounding off. And we always say to you, well, the issue is we do not know how far and how long, but as long as these things continue to happen, well, we're just letting you know today the semiconductor index is down another 600 plus as I speak with 3 minutes left in the market. Artificial intelligence stocks, again, hit hard. SanDisk, the leading name, is down $250. Micron is down 40. Seagate is down 51. Western Digital is down 27. GE Vernova is down $46. ASML down 68. They report this week. Applied Materials down 27. Lam Research down 20. Symbol A-Lab is down 51. Advanced Micro Devices is down 23. I can go on, but I made my point. The stronger names are coming in. As I speak, the semiconductor index is now right at the 50-day moving average again, where, by the way, it held 3 days ago and gapped up the next day. You know what the problem is now? There's even fewer stocks now in participation. And when there's fewer stocks in participation, it's tougher to get things going again. By the way, we say this knowing, absolutely knowing, that it's earnings season. But we're letting you know they worsened things again today. Remember that SK Hynix that just came public? It was a South Korea, SK stands for South Korea, came public on the NASDAQ. It was already trading in South Korea. What did we tell you on that one? Careful, careful. We'll see. We have no edge. Well, they brought that out. It was 177 on Friday, closed at 168. It's 152 and change today, down almost $16. Why? It's an artificial intelligence semiconductor play. So we're letting you know that that area worsened. Stocks that broke down a couple of weeks ago, farther down in their bearish trend. And please don't argue. Now you're going to hear from pundits, everything's fine, don't worry, they're now cheap. We're letting you know the die has been cast right now, and just wait till we say, maybe the coast is clear. And it'll be a maybe. And we say that, why? The loss on 30, 40, 50%. And they could go down 50, 60, 70%. What, you don't think so? So we're just letting you know that area is in more trouble today as the market closes today. And what it did also, and we said this to you several times recently, the semiconductors and artificial intelligence now have a bigger influence on the NASDAQ and NASDAQ 100 a lot more than they have in the past. NASDAQ down 408 today, the NASDAQ 100 down 561. The semiconductors closed down 619 today. A very rough day. And I can just labor through all the moves today, like LITE down 33, Ciena down 15, Coherent down 17, Fix down 25. That's a construction name. AMD down 23. Remember Marvell, the CEO of NVIDIA, said it's going to be a $1 trillion company? Well, not so quick. Marvell just dropped from 330 to 217 in 3 weeks. Careful. Up next, what's working? But we're not done yet. I'm Gary. This is the one and only Investor's Edge.

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3: With SRN News, I'm Jason Walker. President Trump was right. The United States is blasting a number of Iranian ports overnight. Mr. Trump said the United States is, quote, reinstating the blockade on Iran in the Strait of Hormuz. Tehran had insisted it controls the critical waterway as another exchange of fire had threatened to return to all-out war. 12 states are now suing to block Paramount's takeover of Warner Brothers Discovery. They argue in a lawsuit the $81 billion merger would, quote, extinguish competition in Hollywood, lead to fewer choices for consumers. Volkswagen CEO indicating he's trying to avoid closing plants as he seeks to turn the automaker's performance around. And stocks took a nosedive on Monday. SRN News.
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16: 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Let me finish off that area, and I must tell you, on Friday, NVIDIA had this really nice move, down $7.50 today. And again, the group. At the close, by the way, SpaceX finished under $139, down $6.70. Tesla down $13.50. I'm just looking around, just a rough day. You know what wasn't so bad was the Dow was down $138. That's nothing. In fact, the Dow was only down today 0.3%. While the NASDAQ 100 was down 1.9%. Excuse me, the Dow was only down, about 0.25%. And why would the Dow hold up better? Because that's how it works. When markets tend to de-risk, they go to where there's less risk. And typically that'll be your lower beta. And what that means is beta is just how much a stock trades versus the market. A high beta name would be a high-flying thingamabob. A lower beta would be like a Coca-Cola. So what is the market? Well, first off, you have Chevron in the Dow. Oil stocks were up today. That helped. But you bounced. Let me tell you what bounced today. Software. Software has been the anti-semiconductor. So semiconductors have a bad day. Software typically has a decent day. Even the worst software stocks are up nicely today. And in the Dow, Salesforce.com almost up 8 and Microsoft up almost 6. So between those two, let's use 14 times 90 Dow points. So that helped. And also, believe it or not, we keep saying Apple's like a defensive tech. That was up 8 early, finished up 2. You do have some things in the Dow that are strong. United Health, that group, managed care, so bad for so long. That was up another 4 and change today. Visa, up almost $9. Been stronger. Visa has been in a 16 to 17-month trading range now. While their numbers are pretty decent, has not broken out yet, but certainly is teasing it. MasterCard, not nearly as strong. Visa in the Dow. That was about 60 Dow points today. So it's defensive. Market's more defensive now. Strength today were oils. There's a few oil stocks at new yearly highs. The refiners, I believe I mentioned it to you, had another good day today. Symbols, MPC, PSX, VLO, we're not telling you to buy them. And the fact is, one tweet from the Prez can make things all better, and oil drop. You had strength in insurance stocks on the defensive side. I must admit you had some strength in some restaurants. Had a decent day. Even very weak Domino's Pizza got a buy recommendation today. Yippee-yay-yay. Advanced decline's not good. There were more new yearly lows than yearly highs in both the New York and the NASDAQ today, which is on the weird side. And banks were down a little bit, not much, but they all report Let me repeat. I think I did this with you. Tomorrow morning is going to be Bank of America, Citigroup, Goldman Sachs, and J.P. Morgan. Those two are in the Dow, and Wells Fargo. Wednesday before the open, BlackRock, Bank of New York Mellon, M&T Bank, Morgan Stanley, PNC Bank. Catching the drift? Thursday, State Street, Truist. I still don't know why they changed the name from SunTrust to Truist. U.S. Bank Corp. So you got a lot of these big banks this week, and we'll see how the reaction is. They're the greatest bookies on earth, so I doubt their numbers are going to be bad. We'll see how the market decides on them. Other things reporting this week that I think are important, Wednesday before the open is ASML, very important semiconductor equipment company. Johnson & Johnson in the Dow, and Johnson & Johnson's been a strong Dow name. Elevance, ELV, which is in that managed care group, will be Wednesday before the open. J.B. Hunt in the transports, United Airlines, GE Aerospace, United Health, we just mentioned it, in the Dow's reporting Thursday. Oh, Netflix, which has been such a poor stock. Taiwan Semiconductor and Friday Travelers in the Dow. Strong insurance stock. So we're going, market's just more defensive now. Simple as that. And we just want you to be careful. Just in case. And what we mean by that is, it's already been a rough drop from the highs in the semis and the artificial intelligence stuff. It's already been a rough drop. You got that? What you're going to hear is, don't worry. Everything's okay. And if you liked it at 200, you're going to love it at 150. Not if it goes to 120. They've had a good run. You know my worries. We've told you my worries about this whole AI thing. And it's not what I would call out of the realm, my worries, and that is the spend. The numbers that announced that are supposed to be spent, I don't see how these companies are going to make any money. But what the hell do I know? The other thing is Oracle. New yearly low today. Hasn't rallied with the software stocks. And they're the one where I read to you about cash flow and debt. So there are things that are out there, and we'll see. All we know right now is it weakened again today. And by the way, if you want to know what I mean when I say Wall Street's going to tell you not to worry no matter what happens, you remember I read off for you the SpaceX. Right? Once the quiet period was over, the analysts can come out with their ratings. Buy, outperform, buy, out, overweight, outperform, buy, overweight, outperform, strong, buy, outperform, overweight. I have one neutral. One neutral. Whatever that means, by the way. And why do they do that? Because a lot of them are the investment bankers, and they have to have buys on them. Little conflict. But I'd like to ask these analysts, how can they actually have a buy on a company with only $18 billion in revenues, loses billions, did a $25 billion bond deal also to get cash, and you have $2 trillion market cap? You're paying $2 trillion for a company with $18 billion in revenues. I would like to ask these analysts that question. And by the way, it would be a very valid question. And I am sure the company is going to grow big time. But we deal in real time in the markets. So just letting you know. My screens are a lot of red today, except oils, insurance, smattering of other things. And some restaurants actually had a good day. Brinker International, I believe that's Chili's. Is it a new yearly high? That's pretty darn good. And again, to repeat, all the banks, most of the big banks are reporting this week and early next week. Stay tuned on that. Up next, this, that, and the other thing, and whatever else. This is the one only Investor's Edge.

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1: With SRN News, I'm Jason Walker. Senator Angus King says Homeland Security Secretary Mullen told him the motorist killed by ICE officers in a Maine shooting Monday was apparently not the target of the warrant the officers were executing. However, one source says the officer opened fire after the man allegedly tried to use his vehicle as a weapon against officers. President is sending a very clear message to the Iranians that the United States is not going to be fooling around. He says, we mean business.
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3: 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They have nothing. They have nothing going other than they have big mouths.
2: The comments come as the administration keeps pressure on the Iranian regime. Willie Nelson, The White House.
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0: I was just thinking about Lindsey Graham that yesterday he was scheduled to do Meet the Press. The day before, he was just arriving back from Ukraine, traveling, whatever, and we're told the president said that he had stated he was not feeling well in a phone call just hours before he passed away. And nobody knows what he meant by that, but just wow. Wow. We here really take our health seriously, and we do all these scans and stuff, the heart for the plaque and all that, the whole works. Because it's, 71. I hope I got my mom passed in her 90s, my father in his 90s. I'm told that means I have good genes. I don't know. We'll see. I don't drink. I hate the fact they put me on a thyroid pill called Synthroid. I'm on a cholesterol. My family had a history of cholesterol, so I'm on a cholesterol pill. I hate even taking any pills. What are we in July? I've had four drinks this year. Four drinks. Last year, I think I had five. Yeah, maybe five. And they're usually one of those spicy martini thingamabobs. I think I'm a big believer of one of the most overrated parts of whatever is alcohol. And I don't know if you know this, but alcohol consumption is at a big time low. But I'm hearing weed. Well, if you ever go into Manhattan, it's one big giant bong hit. Anywhere you any street you walk, it smells of weed in Manhattan. I love how they're making it more legal. Cigarettes bad, but weed good. Anyway, as I said, I don't know what's happening out there politically. People wishing others dead. Hey, it didn't start with the president, but the president did it with Mueller, and I believe who else? There was somebody else he did too, and that's why I can never be friends with somebody like that. But I do like his golf courses. I do plan on playing his golf course next summer in Scotland, 'cause my son wants to play it. So, anyway. In other political news, I have a big problem with Mitch McConnell. I'm sorry, a picture is not good enough. You should have a video out. You work for us. You work for the people of your state, right? But of course, they don't, as we have told you here, they really don't give a crap about us. If you're going to run $2 trillion deficits a year, you don't give a crap about us. If you're insider trading, you don't give a crap about us. If your families are getting wealthy off of government while you're in government, you don't give a crap about us. Right? Right. Right. All right, back on point. I think the most important point, the most important point of today's show, they worsened the artificial intelligence semiconductor pillar in the deck for $21 today, and all these other areas that are breaking the 50-day moving average, or a SanDisk that is down $270 today, including an aftermarket where it's down 26. While they tell you don't worry, we believe in the market dictating. Just letting you know. What else do I want to convey to you? They're still kicking in the teeth. All those frothy areas that we warned you about. Quantum computing, drones, rare earth, nuclear. That they told you, but we told you the opposite. Because many of them have no sales, very little sales, or lose a ton. And our exact line was and still is, if nothing changes, they're all going to go back to where they came from because that's how it works. Once the curtains come down and you go into a bearish phase, if you have no sales, your stock is going to get clunked, and that is exactly what's going on. This is inclusive of the president taking positions in no sales rare earth companies, which really is ridiculous. But hey, what do I know? We just read the tape. And today was a rough day for the semis and the AI. And until we say otherwise, well, very simply, you know where we stand. It worsened. And we ain't futzing around. Now the question's going to be, is it going to be weak enough to really take down the NASDAQ and NASDAQ 100 that are above the 50-day moving average? As we have stated, much bigger influence than they used to be because it's gotten so much bigger. Used to be 8 stocks ruled the roost. Not as much. And even today with the NASDAQ down 400, NASDAQ 100 down 561, Amazon was up. Microsoft was up 5. Apple was up. But very big losses otherwise. You have a great evening. Drive carefully. Hopefully better news tomorrow. When you get home, do like we do. Quite simple. Make sure you hug your family, hug your children. They will feel better. You will feel better. I promise they will be well. Thanks for joining. Have a good night.
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5: News this hour from Town Hall. I'm Jason Walker. President Trump telling Salem Radio Network's Hugh Hewitt show, the attacks on ships and recurring strikes show that Iran never did intend to honor the ceasefire.
6: It was a test. We didn't know. It didn't look. Memorandum of understanding with you, when you're dealing with sleazebags don't mean much. And they don't mean much when you're dealing with honorable people, too, because it's a memorandum of understanding. It doesn't mean much. And I said, why are we even, you know, it's a standard tactic in the U.S. that you go to a memorandum of understanding and then you go to the deal. I said, just go to the deal first. But you know what? It was sort of a test. And they weren't there. They didn't honor the test. We had it. We had this deal settled numerous times. I said, watch. I guarantee, watch. And they never followed it.
5: New work's in store to help Ukraine to combat the threat from Russia. Lisa Dwyer explains what's going on.
7: Ukraine and nine other countries announced that they are forming a coalition to protect Europe from ballistic missiles. Zelensky was in Paris seeking help in developing measures against Russia's missile attacks that have pummeled Ukraine, as the rest of Europe remains wary of Moscow's wider ambitions on the continent. Zelensky and leaders of Denmark, France, Germany, Italy, the Netherlands, Norway, Spain, Sweden, and the United Kingdom say they recognize the growing threat posed by ballistic missiles, which are harder to stop than cruise missiles or drones. I'm Lisa Dwyer.
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16: Good afternoon, fellow investors, and welcome back to Invest Talk. This is our Monday, July 13th, 2026 edition, and we are now into the second full trading week of the second half of the year. It means that we're moving forward, moving into deep into summer. Hope everyone's having a fun summer, staying cool, hopefully, as well. But this show is not about the weather, it's about whether or not you're prepared for your retirement, or at least your path towards retirement, or whatever financial goals you might have. It may be buying a house, it may be paying for kids' college, it may be paying for a kid's down payment on a home, whatever that might be. It's about making smart decisions with your money consistently. And you do that by having sound principles to start with, and then not allowing emotions to get the best of you, both in good times and bad. Market's been up, especially last year, this year. A lot of times people look at this time and say, you know, I need to take more risk. And maybe that's true, but also maybe you just have bad timing. Maybe you're allowing emotions to get the best of you. Just like when the market pulls back and you see a 10, 15% drop, a lot of people freak out and say, I'm taking too much risk. So it's very important to keep a level head. And our job here is to help you with that. I'm Justin Klein, and I will, throughout this hour, give you actionable data, material, and perspective developed with over 25 years of investment experience so that you can make smarter decisions with your money. I will also answer your finance and investment questions, and that will be the main crux of this hour. So don't hesitate to reach out, whether that's via our number, 888-99-CHART. Maybe you're sending us a message on our website or on our YouTube channel. Maybe you're leaving us a review on iTunes. Maybe you're just calling after hours and leaving your question on the InvestTalk voice bank. Either way, no matter what, we love hearing what you have to say. Now, in just a bit, we'll talk about today's market performance and rundown.

emphasis, with huge boom and bust cycles. Now, granted, this is probably the biggest boom cycle the chip industry, or the memory industry, that's what this is, memory stock. The memory producers, the biggest boom they've ever had. Now, what that could mean is there's more upside. Could very well mean that. But history says that they tend to build out more capacity when there are times like these. Eventually, that capacity comes on across the industry, which means more supply, which means lower prices, which means lower margins, and then profits tend to fall. That's how this works. Memory. Nobody cares what your memory is in your phone, in your laptop, in the AI data center that's crunching the, you know, running the model when you query ChatGPT or Claude or any of the other ones. So it's a commodity. And right now, there's not enough supply. So this is extremely risky. Once again, there can be more upside, but understand that when the tide turns, this will drop 70, 80, 90% from its high. That's the history of these names. Very well could go into a loss at some point in the next 10 years. So this isn't one of those buy and hold type of investments. It's one of those, okay, let's hold until maybe there's a shift in the tide. And you'll know that really from the chart. Now, so far, the chart has pulled back a little bit from about 1250. Right now, we're back down to 900 and change, 937 or so at the close today. What I would say is you watch for the 100-day moving average break. To me, when that happens, that's when this is over. Most likely. Meaning you're going through a more protracted long downtrend. That's probably going to take this sub, who knows, $200. So it's a momentum play. If you're up for a momentum play, great. Jump on board. But make sure you have an out, because there's huge downside when the tide turns. But once again, could be another year or two before that happens. And we had a great show on Friday. We looked into the story about travel stocks and what the off-season boom tells us about the consumer economy. We also answer listener questions on TTM Technologies. And if you happen to miss it, go check it out. The best way to get every show is to follow Invest Talk wherever you get your podcasts. Now, we have a lot of ground to cover over the next 45 minutes or so. Time permitting, we'll get to all of it. And our main focus point is about simple portfolio checks that could save you costly mistakes for the back half of 2026. So, as I said, we're just past the halfway mark in the year. This is a good time to reassess a bunch of aspects of your financial life, from your savings rate to your asset allocation to your liquidity or liquid reserves, your equity, your type of equity positioning, fixed income exposure, etc. So we're going to dig into that and much, much more, including treasuries, the treasury market. Japan is starting to intervene in order to prevent the yen from falling much further. But in order to do that, they're actually selling off assets, including treasuries. And is that a reason why longer-term treasury rates continue to go up? We're approaching the highs once again in the 10-year treasury rate for the past, let's see, year and a half. We'll dig into that story. Also, what's going on in Germany, especially in relation to China? China is...

0: is now hollowing out the industrial base of Germany. Some big news there. But ultimately, this will be about your calls, your voice bank questions. One is on Costco, one is on Philip Morris. We also have questions that came in via the InvestTalk YouTube channel. 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Hang on, because we'll be taking a live call coming up next. Jane from the Bay Area, you will be right after this break.
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0: We're going to talk to Jane in the Bay Area looking at EWY, which I believe this is South Korea, right?
2: Yes. Thank you for taking my call, Justin. I'm a long-time listener. I'm interested in actually SK Hynix. Ticker symbol is SKHY or EWY, which is, I believe, ETF. But I don't have much information. Is it a good time to get some exposure to these South Korean, whatever you call it?
0: So this is interesting because we just answered a call on Micron and then SK Hynix. These are two memory makers and two of the hottest names on the in the market. And this is a lesson for everybody out there. And I've been doing this for a long time. And there's a very high correlation to the questions we get about particular names and usually the peak in these stocks. This is how it is. People have the most interest and they chase the highest returns. This is what we try to avoid, help people avoid, is chasing these particular these names that have done really well recently. But, you know, there's a reversion to the mean that naturally will occur. And in some industries are different than others. So all industries are different than others. But they have similar flavors, shall we say. And as I said with Micron, these are very cyclical businesses. And it's not a coincidence that SK Hynix just went public here on U.S. exchanges in order to raise capital. When companies are going to market to raise capital, that is a sure sign that you want to avoid these names. They know their business. They know that this is the best time ever, right? And the market has recognized that, and so they're not going to go and raise capital and sell more shares. When if the stock is cheap, they're going to do it. It's expensive. So you want to avoid it when they go public like this. And today is a good example. SK Hynix, it went public on Friday, and it's actually down 10% on the day. So it's immediately falling. Which tells you that it's very overvalued. And you know, if you go buy the South Korean ETF, you're getting, I think it's SK Hynix and what's the other one? Is it Samsung? I think that's the two large companies within that particular ETF. So, or that index. So you want to, these are names that you want to avoid right now. You know, yes, they're momentum names, okay, and they could go up in the near term. Unless, you know, it's hard to always pick mm-hmm. that top, but understand the signs, you know, read the signs that are flashing in your face, which is these companies are raising capital. They would not be raising capital if it was a good opportunity to buy the shares. It's a good opportunity for them to sell the shares, which means it's the corollary for you. It's the bad opportunity for you to buy the shares, right? Now, could there be a correction in the cycle and eventually, you know, it makes sense to pick them up? Sure, but now's not a good time.
2: Now is not a good time. Nope. Thank you so much.
0: No
2: I
0: problem.
2: I really appreciate it. Okay?
0: No problem.
2: Thank you.
0: Thank you for the call. And just for all the other listeners out there, recognize these. You know, this is something I've been doing for 25 years. I've seen so many cycles, so many. There's always the flavor of the, I don't want to say the month, because usually it's a period. It's a few quarters or a year or whatever. And there's a narrative behind it. Markets are, especially equity markets, are very narrative driven. And the reason it's narrative driven is because those narratives drive share issuance. It drives M&A activity. It drives bond issuance. These are all things that the big investment banks, Wall Street, makes money on. 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Sometimes it makes sense, sometimes it doesn't, but it's all to drive more profits for Wall Street, not necessarily for you, the investor. 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And our work continues after this break.
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0: Let's go look at a very interesting market today with the market broadly in the red. NASDAQ down over 1.5%, S&P down about 80 basis points, and the Dow down about 0.25%. Really, this was driven by more downside in these memory producers. Really, you had the South Korean KOSPI, which the caller just asked about, down 9% overnight. As I said, I think we're in the inflection point. Now, could there be more upside? Sure. But I think the odds are now tilting that the peak in these AI hardware names is behind us. That's my sense. Doing this 25 years, I've seen these cycles. And usually the market moves well before like the average sale price starts to turn. And there's already talk about that. Okay. Which means, once again, margins are likely to come down. So a name like Micron, who's supposed to earn $152 next year, if average selling prices are starting to come down, suddenly that's going to drop considerably, that earnings expectation for next year. So that's a big factor here. That's one of the reasons why the NASDAQ was down so much. Hardware names were down so much. You had Micron was only down 1.25%, but names like Marvel were down 3%. A lot of the hardware names down. What was up was actually software. And so to me, this is actually the trade. I find the software names are far more attractive right now than the hardware names, at least in the short to medium term. Now, how AI evolves and if it continues to encroach on what software is doing, 3 to 5 years from now, that could be different. But if you're talking about near-term opportunity and risk versus reward, saying for the next 12 to 18 months, I definitely see software as a much better opportunity right now. And you're seeing that today. And there's a lot of rotation happening in markets into retail and apparel, food names, chemicals, industrials, insurance companies. Those are the outperformers today. The underperformers, once again, were those hardware companies, those AI hardware names that had been winners and now they're starting to roll over. What else did we see? The 2-year yield, 4.25%, the highest since early 2025. Starting to get some hawkish talk from some of the Fed governors. And then there's a lot of corporate bond supply. Amazon issuing $25 billion. It was kind of an unexpected sale, $25 billion. That's also widening spreads across the kind of industry. You have CPI figures that come out on Tuesday. That's tomorrow. So we'll get a lot more data there. Kevin Warsh, Fed chair, his first 2 days of semi-annual monetary policy testimony tomorrow. So there'll be some market moving comments, I'm sure, around the future of policy and just the Fed in general. Now, the good news is credit card spending came in strong, 6.3% growth year over year in June, the strongest in over 4 years. It is mainly due to discretionary spending. So people continue to spend. So as I've said before, this is more of a market that's in rotation as opposed to a big crash or anything like that, because there are sectors that are working. Then you have the backdrop of what's going on in the Middle East and the Straits of Hormuz that remains closed. Do not expect a resolution anytime soon. I expect this to bounce back and forth between open and closed and negotiations and so on, really through the election. I think it's pretty clear that President Trump can't acquiesce and just go home, because he can't. He has to, at least through the election, make it look like things are fine. Things are not fine, I'll say fine, but unresolved in the Middle East. If he goes home, then it's a loss. And he doesn't want to be viewed as that, especially going into the midterms. So it's pretty clear, I think, in the medium term, oil prices are generally going to trend higher. What else did you see today? Dollar was up 0.3%. Gold finished down 2.6. Silver down 3.7. Yields are up about 4 to 7 basis points with the curve flattening. WTI was up 9.4%. The highest level since the Straits of Hormuz were reopened, quote unquote, over the past couple weeks. And that was the market today. Continued rotation and a lot of volatility underneath the surface. Now, this is Invest Talk, and our work continues. Oh, hey, we're going to a break. Yeah, we're going to go to a quick break. You can call me anytime, 24/7, 365. 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
14: At the SRN News, I'm Jason Walker. President Trump was not kidding at all. The United States launching a new round of attacks overnight on various Iranian ports and other key positions. A federal judge says President Trump's lawsuit against the IRS over his leaked tax returns was filed for an improper purpose, as he referred one of his attorneys for possibly a disciplinary action. The ruling from U.S. District Judge Kathleen Williams amounts to a rebuke of the president's suit. Another round of hot weather in store for much of America throughout the week. The National Weather Service predicting that more than 90 different temperature records across America will be tied or broken Tuesday through Thursday this week. Wednesday likely to be the worst of it. This is SRN News.
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0: Our main focus point today is about some simple portfolio checks that could save you from costly mistakes. Now that we are pretty much halfway through the year, a little more now, it's a good opportunity to check up on your portfolio. I know when the times are good, it's easy to tune everything out and, you know, everything's positive. So you're fine, right? And that's one of the biggest mistakes people make, is they only pay attention when things are looking bad. And the reality is they've lost the opportunity to rebalance their portfolio when it's an opportune time to do so. Usually when the market's dropping and everything's, you know, you go look year to date or you're down or whatever, that's usually not the best time to be making major changes. A lot of it's irrational, emotional. And so it's better when market's up to use these trigger points, like halfway through the year, to say, okay, let's step back and say, what are my goals? Am I achieving them? So number one is check on your current savings rate and whether you're on track for your goals. This goes back to something we do for our clients. We use something called Orion Planning. There's a lot of good planning tools out there. You can go and create one, you know, find one yourself. However you do it, you need to have a plan, not just to, and it needs to encompass your entire financial life, not just your investments, but what about your real estate that you might own? Do you have a pension? What other assets? What debt do you have, from mortgages to others? How are your investments invested? What is your expected earnings over an extended period of time? What about Social Security planning, Roth conversion planning? Those are things that we do for clients, and you know, that's just the start of it, but there's more. But those are the pieces of an actual plan that can tell you most likely where you'd be in 5 years, 10 years, 20 years. What's your tax rate? Not just today, but 20 years from now. Are you allocating your savings correctly in your 401k, for example, to get your match? Those are the things that you need to know. You need to have that plan. And you need to be saving consistently. A baseline is about 15% of your savings or of your income. Higher income folks, probably even higher, because Social Security is not going to be as much for you as a percentage of your spending, most likely. Now, if you're already retired, then it's the withdrawal rate. Okay, how much did you spend last year or maybe in the first half of this year? And if that's sustained, inflation adjusted, are you going to have enough money? This is part of the planning process. Like I said, this is what you pay an advisor to do. What we do, along with the investment side, but I digress. Number two, assess your asset allocation. Stocks are up. Bonds are kind of flat to down, depending on which bonds you're in. What are your allocation targets? How are they moving over time? Usually, if stocks or bonds are flat to down, stocks are up, well, you're probably going to be overweight equities. So you need to start developing a plan to get those back into targets. Then also, what is your exposure to U.S. stocks versus domestic or foreign stocks? The global market indices are roughly 60% U.S., 40% non-U.S. How close are you to that? Foreign stocks are starting to outperform, especially if the dollar goes into a structural decline, which is starting to become increasingly likely to, based on our deficit. Then looking at your bond portfolio. You have too much duration, too much credit risk. Then start to make a plan with your taxes in mind, if it's there's money in tax taxable accounts, how to shift your asset allocation. So you typically want to do that with tax sheltered accounts like IRAs, 401ks first, and then move on to taxable accounts. Then number three is liquid reserves. Do you have enough? Standard guide is 3 to 6 months of living expenses. Now, if you are a high income earner or you're like a gig worker or you are heavily reliant on commissions because you have a sales job or something like that, your target for reserve should be higher. For retired people, at least 6 months, upwards of 2 years of cash. I would say 1 to 2 years is my range. And it's a good time if you're a retiree. Sell a little bit of your equities to top off your liquid reserves to get to that cash reserve target. And then to make sure it's earning a reasonable yield. Probably a high yield savings account, FDIC insured, maybe some CDs, etc. That's a good way to invest your cash. Then within your equity position, step four is what has done well. For example, over the past 3 months, Q2, tech did very well and large cap names had done very well, but closing the quarter, you had a lot of Mag 7 names not do very well. So if you own some of those names, you know, is this the start of the revaluation due to the change in their business model? Make sure you're rebalancing, make sure you're not too overweight those particular names or just your sector positioning in general. So you need to have an asset allocation target for how much in equities, how much in U.S. equities, how much in foreign equities, how much in bonds, how much in liquid assets like money markets or high yield savings, maybe how much in commodities. And then within those, how much risk should you be taking? What's your sector allocation for equities, for example? And then for fixed income, number five is understand your exposure. Are you taking a lot of credit risk? Are you taking a lot of duration risk? In this environment, we prefer taking credit risk over duration risk. You don't want long-term bonds. You don't own TLT. You don't own 10, 20, 30-year bonds of any type. And you're seeing that now with longer rates going up. And then individual holdings. So for individual stocks, you need to look at valuation, changes in their business model, maybe their balance sheet, cash flows, earnings trends. Are they going up? Are they going down? For individual funds, the manager change, strategy change, or the persistent underperformance compared to the category that it's in. Take a look at that. Then obviously, if you're reducing anything in taxable accounts, run some projections on how that might fit, how it might impact your tax bill. And then another factor in how quickly you do this is your age. Now, if you're younger, you know, doing this slowly, opportunistically, probably is okay, right? Getting things into balance, especially if you're only slightly out of your targets. But if you're closer to retirement or in retirement, and your portfolio is positioned too aggressively because maybe equities rallied, you want to do that. You want to make that rebalance faster because you can't make a mistake. You don't want to wait for the tide to turn and have sustained weakness in the stock market to make those changes. You want to do that now while the market's been up. So those are some ways to think about how to change your portfolio as we head into the back half of the year. Now let's keep things going and pivot to the InvestDoc Voice Bank from 888-99-CHART.
13: This is Romero from the Bay Area. I'm currently looking into the Celsius Holdings, ticker symbol CELH. That's a drinking energy company, and I'm thinking about investing in them, but I wanted to see what you think of this company long-term if you do think it's a good company to invest in, what's a good price point? Looking forward to your answer. Thank you.
0: Looking at Celsius, this is a name that's been trying to usurp Monster Energy as the leader in the energy drink space. And it's had its ups and downs, but earnings continue to go up and expected to be an all-time high of earnings of this year of $1.61 after an all-time high of earnings last year of $1.34, and then $2 expected earnings next year. So pretty solid growth, $29 stock. So you're talking about mid-teens forward-looking multiple. I really like that. I also, the balance sheet is pretty strong, about $2 billion in net debt and a $7.6 billion market cap. It's not bad. It has $294 million in free cash flow trailing 12 months, which is down from its high, which is over $500 million. So I think that's the worry, is that while it's still in a longer-term uptrend, it's definitely retrenched a little bit. And so is the stock. Relative strength is 9. It's near a 52-week low. But I think the valuation is attractive here if it can reach that $2 in earnings. The only issue is that expectations continue to come down for those earnings next year. So until I see better momentum from the stock, I'm gonna keep it on the sidelines. I'm watching it. I think it's interesting. I think it's probably a good risk or reward of the long term, but over the short to medium term, till it can break above the 100-day moving average, which right now is up around $35 per share. Right now it's trading at 29. Until it can break above that and show some positive momentum, I'm not, and the earnings momentum is negative. So you combine those two things, you're saying there's not a whole lot of confidence this is going to turn around in the short term. So until then, I'm going to watch it. I'm also not seeing capitulation, meaning what I would like to see is maybe earnings, it declined considerably, high volume, but not really go down that much, and that would mark a bottom. So I'm looking for more of a sign there where, okay, this selling is over, the baby's been thrown out the bathwater, all the weak hands are gone, and now I'm ready to pick it up. But I'm still not seeing that. So it's on the sidelines. I continue to watch it. But I do think you'll probably see a good opportunity to buy in the next 6 to 12 months. Let's go answer another voicemail question now.
17: I was wondering for moving averages, which time frames you guys like to use, whether it's the 50-day, 100, or the 200. Thank you.
0: Well, I like to use all of them. I have the 20-day, I have the 50-day, the 100-day, and the 200-day. Every stock is different, though. When a stock is in an uptrend, it usually finds support at a particular moving average. It's usually the 50 or the 100. The 200 is very slow. That's more of a long-term average. What I also like to see, too, is that longer-term average, the 200-day moving average, pointed higher. Pointed higher. That shows you that this stock is in an uptrend. I also like to see a gap between the 50 and the 100-day, which means that there's consistent upward momentum for the stock. And when that starts to break, meaning like the 100 flattens out. I'm just looking at Celsius. It's actually a very good example of this. Through 2025, it bottomed around 21. It eventually peaked out in the fall of 25 at 66 and change. It was in a consistent uptrend. And it was always above the 100-day moving average. Then it had earnings. Or some event, I'm assuming it's earnings, is in early November of last year. And it fell from about $60 per share to around $45. And it sliced right through the 100-day moving average, right to the 200-day moving average. And almost immediately, that 100-day started flattening out. It recovered that 100-day for a short period of time in January of this year, but only for a couple of weeks, and then rolled back over. But the 100-day was still pointed down. And the 200-day eventually pointed down starting in April. So this is in a downtrend. And that flattening out of the 100-day showed you that that momentum was gone after that earnings. So the direction of the moving average, more often than not, can tell you a lot about the momentum in the stock. But I use all of them. There's a lot of investors that, or hedge funds that don't want to own a stock that is below the 50-day moving average. So that oftentimes can trigger a sale. But once again, it just depends on the stock and how volatile it is. And so when stock is in a move, whether it's up or down, you'll usually see it find that support or resistance if it's in a downtrend, at a particular moving average. And so that's why I like to use all of them. I like to understand where that tends to, where the market tends to come in and sell or come in to buy, and then what the direction of those moving averages are as well. This is InvestTalk. I'm Justin Klein. 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
20: This is Seth Leibson for townhall.com. Talking politics with your average young male these days, chances are you will hear all kinds of odd theories coming from the Pied Pipers of Podcastistan. You will hear them mentioning experts nobody heard of until about 10 minutes ago, or until they were discovered by these podcasters because of their contrary and often conspiratorial thinking. Young men especially are attracted to this novel wisdom, and they are so prone because, as they will tell you, mainstream institutions have been untruthful over the years. But because some institutions that we used to rely on and respect have been taken over by partisanship and been wrong, doesn't mean that all normative thinking and scholarship is a lie or cannot be trusted, or that people nobody have ever heard of are the replacement for true wisdom. We dismiss and ignore this fallacious thinking at our collective peril. The task of the serious is to be able to discern truth from fiction and greatness from mediocrity. In these critical times, that task has never been more important than now. I'm Seth Leibson.
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0: We're going to go speak to Sammy once again in San Francisco. Wants to talk about gold.
25: Hey, Justin, thanks for taking my call. I would like to get your view on gold. I saw a big drop today, so I wanted to check in to see if this is the time to grab some.
0: It was down again today. It's been under pressure from higher interest rates, higher dollar in general, lower yen. even though you're starting to, you have seen a little bit of strength of the yen recently, but today the yen was down once again. But yeah, I mean, I think over the medium term, I'm still bullish on gold. Near term is obviously some headwinds, and I think we're getting closer to the end of this correction, but certainly could have more room to run. It's hard to always pick that bottom. Sentiment, obviously, in January was extreme to the upside, and now it's closer to extreme on the downside. Thanks for the call.
25: Okay. Thanks.
0: Do you have any other questions?
25: No, I was just, asking if it's a good time to, buy some, because I've been looking to buy.
0: Yeah.
25: Looks like this may be a good time to get some in.
0: Yeah, I think there's good risk reward here. Now, speaking of the yen, let's talk about the fact that Japan is trying to intervene in the market for the yen. Tokyo sold about $75 billion in foreign securities at the end of May. And that's to support their currency. That hasn't really worked. The yen continues to drop. And just shows you that they are ready to sell off treasuries to fund the support of their currency. The drop in foreign held securities was the largest on record, actually, for the month of May. I don't think it's a shock that you're seeing rates go up. They hold about $1.09 trillion at the end of May of foreign currencies. And about 70% of that are treasuries. It shows you when they go and try to support the yen, they're most likely selling treasuries. Now, one might say that's a bad thing, and it could be, but it depends on which treasuries they're selling. If they sold short-dated treasuries, probably wouldn't matter too much, to be honest, but it's when they sell the longer dated treasuries that could disrupt the supply demand of that market. Now, you have been seeing rates go up. How much of that is potential more hawkish Fed? How much of that is Japan selling treasuries? How much of that is just treasury issuance in general because of our deficit? I think there are a lot of factors that are driving this. How much is inflation just continuing to kind of edge higher with what's going on in the Middle East? So, combined, that's why you're seeing rates continue to go up. And what's the Bank of Japan doing about it? Well, they're actually raising their interest rate. And they're likely to do so again in the coming months because they're trying to support their currency. Ironically, a more hawkish Fed isn't going to help that. So I think it'll be very interesting to see what Scott Bessent says tomorrow, for example. Does he start to build an expectation of rate hikes by year end? Or does he get more dovish and maybe not say transitory, but talk about inflation as more transitory, or that their inflation target is now closer to 3 versus 2? I think these are shifts that are likely in some way, shape, or form. Meaning the standard 2% target and focusing on rate policy is probably an unlikely path forward. It's clear that the current, Kevin Warsh, the new Fed chair, he is likely to change the way that the Fed works. And that will have broad implications for currency markets abroad as well. So I continue to watch what's going on in Japan, and it could have a very profound impact on the markets here. I'm Justin Klein, reminding you about KPP Financial's parallel investing. 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
14: News this hour from Town Hall. I'm Jason Walker. President is offering new insight into the Trump administration's dealings with Iran.
6: During an interview with Hugh Hewitt on the Salem Radio Network, President Trump discussed why a memorandum of understanding with Iran ultimately fell apart.
9: But you know what? It was sort of a test, and they weren't there. They didn't honor the test. We had this deal settled numerous times. I said, watch. I guarantee, watch. And they never followed it.
6: The administration continues its efforts to hold the Iranian regime accountable. Willie Nelson, The White House.
14: Investigative journalist Nick Shirley releasing a video claiming more than $190 million in Medicare fraud involving senior citizens serving primarily elderly Korean and Chinese residents in New York. More on the story from correspondent Ken Lorman.
11: Shirley alleges fraud involving billing for thousands of phantom patients in adult daycare scams funded by taxpayer dollars. In the video, Shirley confronts employees who deny inflated membership numbers. Supporters of the investigation say the findings could point to broader problems in the system.
14: That is Ken Lorman reporting. At least 12 states filing suit now to block Paramount's takeover of Warner Brothers Discovery. They argue in the suit the $81 billion merger would extinguish competition in Hollywood and lead to fewer choices for consumers across America. It alleges the proposed merger would lead to higher prices and lower quality. Vermont dairy farmers facing tough times. Some processors giving up on the state despite a national increase in demand for protein. Recent wave of dairy plant closures highlighting the pressures that high cost for one thing, and in Vermont, aging infrastructure. More on these stories, townhall.com.
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14: There are scores of different theories and possible ideas and eventual outcome when it comes to the future of artificial intelligence. At the same time, hundreds of economists and other experts sounding the alarm on how to keep tabs on AI.
8: Hundreds of economists are urging immediate action to address how artificial intelligence could transform the economy while putting many people out of work, saying AI could become radically more powerful over the next 10 years. The Stanford Lab says the letter has so far been signed by more than 200 economists and AI researchers, including 16 Nobel Prize winners. The letter compares the AI transformation to the Industrial Revolution, but on a much shorter timeline, and calls for leaders to create incentives and guardrails to ensure that AI complements humans and benefits society. I'm Lisa Dwyer.
14: Breaking news and analysis, townhall.com. Some scary moments in the city of brotherly love over the weekend. Very heavy rain and 70, 75 mile per hour winds hitting the area, including surrounding communities. Trees and power lines were down. Some streets were flooded. National Weather Service meteorologist Ray Martin.
12: It's one of the cases where it's the wrong place at the wrong time. It was a pretty localized event, and it just happened to be over the city. If they had been over one of the more rural areas, you know, there would have been damage for sure, but it wouldn't have been the significant impact to a large population that it happens to be.
14: No fatalities were reported. President Trump sharply reducing the size of two national monuments in Utah. The move would shrink Bear's Ears and Grand Staircase Escalante. Wall Street, the Dow was off 138 points. More on these stories, townhall.com.
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17: The S&P 500 was down 0.75%. The Dow Jones Industrial Average down 0.33%. The NASDAQ down 1.5%. Kind of taking a slack. And Russell 2000 down 0.75%. Gold down $88 to $4,025. Bitcoin sits under $65,000 at $64,171. Story of the day was a 5% jump in oil. Trump vows to charge 20% on all cargo shipped in renewed Hormuz blockade. Of note, it was about a year ago, a little more than a year ago for sure, that Trump had those tariff
27: huge
17: ideas that kind of went poo-poo away.
27: That's enough. Put down the mic.
17: Tariff refunds accelerated sharply in June as the U.S. paid out almost $50 billion to businesses. Ultimately, he talks a big talk, but a lot of the reality of what he wants doesn't ever happen.
28: Thank you very much. It's a very nice statement.
17: So So I don't think his economic agenda is working from what I'm seeing. I don't know about you, but that's what I'm seeing.
27: Wrong.
17: Some drama on Wall Street today. The semiconductors took it hard. SanDisk down 12% to sit at 1673. While Micron down 4.3% to sit at 937. Now, I kind of want to give you some perspective on this.

ratings from last week. Tech-heavy NASDAQ bared the brunt with selling pressure. Semiconductor stocks remained at the center of the weakness, with the information technology sector down 2.1%. The semiconductor index has big gains this year. Taiwan Semiconductor Manufacturing down about 3%. SK Hynix down about 9%. SanDisk about down about 12%. Microsoft was a winner. It outperformed its mega-cap peers, though it did little to offset broader weakness across the group. It was up 1.5% today. Apple as well hit an all-time high, new record close. The tech-led selling spilled into other growth-oriented areas of the market, pressuring the consumer discretionary, down 0.7%. And communication services, it wasn't a great day. I'm going to pinch my nose and pretend I can't smell the day. And I'm going to wait for earnings. Valero had it up 5.3% on a play of higher oil. I don't know about you, but aren't you not getting tired of, over the weekend, Iran says, you know what? We're going to throw missiles at U.S. allies in the Middle East. And the United States says, you do that, we're going to bomb your what we can. I'm getting tired of it. But it's still there. Financially, not the greatest war to get into. I'd say morally, I don't know. Is Iran's regime, is it up to the United States to do that regime change to get it more democratic in the long term? That sounds great. In the short term, I don't know. Tomorrow, we're going to pay attention to the CPI, the June CPI report, the unofficial start of second quarter earnings season. We're going to look at inflation data and guidance. Ooh-wee. For the year, the S&P 500 is up an impressive 9.8%. The NASDAQ's up 11.3%. The S&P mid-cap 400 up 13.7%. The Russell 2000 up 19%. President Trump says he will address the nation Thursday at 9 p.m. Eastern time. When I used to live on the East Coast, and I do not live on the East Coast anymore, I hated it when Bush or Clinton or Reagan would run, you know, the 9 o'clock Eastern time. Let's address the nation. It's always the best TV shows were on from 9 to 10, not from 8 to 9. And there was more than one president who messed up my plans to watch the A-team. You know what I'm saying? B.A. Baracus, bad attitude. President Trump late this afternoon said he's also going to support sanctions on Russia, a bill that was drafted by the late Senator Lindsey Graham. Okay. Today we learned that Apple and Google are likely to strengthen AI ties following the OpenAI lawsuit. Apple's lawsuit against OpenAI will likely lead to an even stronger relationship between the iPhone maker and Google. On Friday, Apple filed a lawsuit against OpenAI alleging that ChatGPT parents stole trade secrets and confidential information from the tech hardware giant. This comes as OpenAI is looking to launch its own hardware following its purchase of I.O., a company founded by former Apple design lead John Ivey and two other ex-Apple employees. Wow, that's off to a shaky foundation. Misappropriating trade secrets, so says the complaint. It's an obstacle in what has already been a rocky relationship between OpenAI and Apple. That's probably good news for Alphabet. Remember, Apple is just a consumer electronics company. Its AI will be someone else's. Apple announced a partnership with OpenAI back in June of 2024. Through the deal, Apple said it would integrate ChatGPT into experiences within its ecosystem. OpenAI felt that Apple's use of the OpenAI technology across its operating system was limited. Hasn't been a great relationship. I do have the developer's copy of Apple's next operating system for the phone, and Siri's pretty good. So in about a month to 2 months, people are going to be writing, Siri's pretty good, and we expect our earnings numbers to go higher. It is no longer the silly, silly Siri of the past. Well, Disney shares have been in a slump for years, but Wells Fargo Securities said there's one possible move that could reverse the trend, which would be ditch its streaming video business. Now, this was an idea that, like, what? Kill Disney Plus? The firm

0: estimated that such a move could add about 40% to the stock price by tightening the company's focus on intellectual property and experiences. While streaming is popular with consumers, especially in comparison with traditional TV and movie theater releases, it's been bad for shareholders. Disney shares have lost nearly half their value while the S&P 500 has surged 70%. Streaming is the main culprit, so says one analyst. Disney is not set up to compete with high volume streamers like Netflix and YouTube. And it's an open question whether their release cadence is sufficient to manage churn for long-term margins. Firm has an overweight rating on Disney, but lowered its price target to 125 from 146. It closed right around $95. What do you think about that? If Disney were to focus purely on content versus distribution, that would be an interesting play for Netflix and YouTube. More ground for them to suck up and vacuum up the eyeballs. You can find me online at robblackshow.com. 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I buy the beer, cider, soda, water, appetizer, whatever. But you do have to sign up at Rob Black Show. It will fill up this week because my mother company, EP Wealth, is promoting it on Friday. 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
0: I like the one-handed economist, the guy who says this is what's going to happen and doesn't say, but on the other hand, I want the one-handed economist. So I'm going to give you 10 reasons the market goes higher and 10 reasons the market goes lower, thus not the one-handed economist. Number one for 10 reasons to be bullish on stocks is forward earnings are outpacing stock prices over the past year. Wall Street earning estimates have continued to move higher even as stock prices have lagged that pace of improvement. Forward 12-month earnings for the S&P 500 have climbed to the record highs, suggesting valuations have become more reasonable as earnings grow into prices. Historically, stocks ultimately follow earnings growth. Reason number two to be bullish is participation is broadening. Rally is no longer being carried out by just a handful of mega cap tech names. More companies are making new 52-week highs. Market breadth has improved significantly. And a growing percentage of S&P 500 members are trading above their 200-day moving averages. Healthy bull markets are built on broad participation, not narrow leadership. Reason number three, the S&P 493 are beating the Magnificent Seven by more than 15 percentage points year to date. For much of the past 2 years, investors worried that only 7 stocks were driving returns. That has changed. The remaining 493 companies in the index have dramatically outperformed the Magnificent Seven this year. That's a sign that leadership is rotating rather than disappearing. Broader leadership typically makes bull markets more durable. Reason number four, actual earnings are hitting new all-time highs for small, mid, and large cap companies. Corporate America continues to deliver record profits. Earnings for companies across market capitalizations, not just mega caps, have reached new highs. That's important because long-term stock prices follow their earnings. AI spending is real. It's a lot of debt. It's not hype. It's real. I already mentioned what's negative, the debt. The largest tech companies are expected to invest well over $350 billion in capital expenditures this year. Much of it's directed towards AI infrastructure, data centers, networking, and chips. Companies including Microsoft, Amazon, Meta, Alphabet, and Oracle continue to raise AI investment budgets because customer demand remains exceptionally strong. Unlike many of the past technology booms, today's spending is backed by real revenue growth. Reason number six to be bullish is both trailing and forward PE ratios have come down as the Magnificent Seven kind of controls the S&P 500 direction due to the market cap weighting. But the valuations have come down. Rather than becoming dramatically more expensive, much of the market has become more fairly valued. That's a healthier setup for a market driven solely by multiple expansion. Reason number seven, profit margins are expected to surge higher over the next year. Analysts expect S&P 500 operating margins to approach or exceed previous record levels over the next 12 months. We need and we're seeing AI-driven productivity, improving supply chains, easing wage pressures, and a greater operating leverage ultimately are helping companies generate more profit from every dollar of revenue. Reason number eight, 5-year and 10-year inflation break-even rates have declined. Federal Reserve's long-term target of roughly 2 to 2.5% on inflation. Lower inflation expectations reduce pressure on interest rates and support higher equity valuations, particularly for growth companies. Reason number nine is 9 of the 11 S&P 500 sectors are expected to deliver double digits earnings growth over the next 12 months. This is not just a tech story anymore. You're seeing sectors like communication services, industrials, financials, healthcare, consumer discretionary, utilities, materials, real estate, and technology all upping the earnings expectations. I get emails at least once a month, people saying, I'm going to panic out of the market. I need to get out. I think Trump's going the wrong direction. I think the Democrats are going wrong. People always come up with, we're going the wrong direction. We have too much debt. We have too much inflation. The Iranians are crazy. they'll eventually get their hands on a nuclear weapon. I can't deal with ifs. If ifs and buts were candy and nuts, what a party we'd have. And number 10, to be bullish on the stock market, is market concentration has declined. Even as indexes reach new highs, the weight of the largest stocks in the S&P 500 has stabilized. More sectors and industries are contributing to gains. That's a healthier market structure than one dependent on only a few companies. Now, I've gone through the 10 reasons to be bullish. And in large part, I want earnings season to start right now. It's starting this week with big financial companies. I don't have to hit all-time highs every single day, but it does feel good. It does feel good. 10 reasons to be bearish. Fundamentals look terrific. Earnings are accelerating. Margins remain near record highs. Market leadership is broadening. But markets are cyclical. They usually end up, bull markets die because everyone expects them to go higher. But they usually end when investors become convinced that they can't. So reason number one to be negative on the current market construction outlook is AI spending may be cannibalizing itself. The hyperscalers, Microsoft, Amazon, Alphabet, and Meta are spending hundreds of billions of dollars on AI infrastructure. Combined AI capital spending is expected to exceed $350 to $400 billion this year, while free cash flow has come under pressure as those investments accelerate. Much of today's spending is simply one tech company paying another. So NVIDIA, Broadcom, Taiwan Semiconductor Manufacturing, and networking companies benefit immediately. But eventually, that spending needs to generate meaningful returns. Reason number two to be negative on the markets is the Magnificent Seven are losing their leadership. Now, this is good and bad. The market breadth has improved, which is a healthy sign. The concern is that the Magnificent Seven still accounts for roughly one-third of the S&P 500's market value. Even modest weakness in those stocks can create a meaningful drag on the entire index. Broadening leadership is positive. Losing the market's biggest profit engines is not. AI is becoming the economy. That's reason number three to be bearish on the market. Artificial intelligence is no longer simply a technology story. It's driving data center construction, power demand, semiconductor spending, cloud infrastructure, corporate capital expenditures. In many ways, AI has become one of America's largest investment cycles. If AI spending slows, it's not going to hurt just tech companies. It's going to ripple through manufacturing, industrials, utilities, AI, and employment. Reason number four is retail participation has exploded with some products that I hate. Individual investors continue pouring money into leveraged ETFs. Three times the return. Weekly options, zero-day options, IPOs, meme stocks, and crypto. Those are the six areas of the market that just I do not like. Historically, periods of maximum optimism often appear right near the market peaks rather than bottoms. People get extremely bullish. That creates a sentiment that doesn't cause corrections, but it leaves for fewer buyers available. Reason number five is inflation could reaccelerate. Core inflation remains above the Federal Reserve's long-term 2% target. Reason number six is mortgage rates remain historically high. 30-year mortgage rates remain near 6.5% to 7%, roughly double where they were during the housing boom. Housing affects construction, consumer spending, banking, furniture, appliances, home improvement. Reason number seven is complacency is growing. The S&P 500 has produced one of the strongest multi-year stretches in decades. Investors increasingly expect every pullback to be bought. Reason number eight is AI checks mini bubble characteristics. It's got revolutionary technology. It's got massive capital spending. It's got a slow, explosive stock gains. It's got retail speculation. It's got fear of missing out. Reason number nine, economic expansions just don't last forever. And reason number 10 to be bearish on the market is future returns may disappoint simply because recent returns have been extraordinary. Sign up for an event like a Pints and Portfolio or a seminar coming up, Pints and Portfolio coming up this Saturday, the 18th of July, 11:30 to 2. You can learn more about the event if you're approaching retirement at robblackshow.com. It's free and it will fill up on Friday when my company sends out a mass email. So sign up today at robblackshow.com.
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16: I'm Charles Payne, and this is the Fox Business Report.
17: The major averages kicking off the new trading week lower on escalating Iran tensions. Oil prices rose with West Texas Intermediate crude settling over $78 a barrel. Tech was the worst performing sector, with memory chip makers leading the charge. The resumption of hostilities in the Middle East is reviving inflation worries, just as the market is getting in gear to receive two critical inflation reports this week. The Consumer Price Index will be released on Tuesday, and the Producer Price Index on Wednesday. Fed Governor Christopher Waller said he will monitor upcoming inflation data to determine if interest rate hikes are needed. He's expressing concern that elevated core inflation could make it difficult to return inflation to the central bank's 2% goal. The Dow down 138 points, the Nasdaq lower by 408, S&P 500 down 60. That's your Fox Business Report. I'm Hillary Barsky, invested in you.
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0: I'm an earnings season kind of guy, and we're just starting earnings season. This week, we're going to get a lot of the financials. I love that. Gives me insight into consumers and their spending and areas that could become problematic. Are we living off our credit cards? Are we not paying our credit cards? Are we taking out small business association loans? Sandisk just had its price target more than doubled by an analyst, and the stock's fallen. That doesn't bother me. Evercore ISI analyst Amit Daryani, he raised his Sandisk price to $3,100 from $1,400. Sandisk is part of that memory play of, we don't just need NVIDIA GPUs. A GPU is useless unless it has a motherboard, unless you can network with it, unless it's got memory and a monitor. There's a reason to believe that there's some companies like Logitech that could be great investments as we shift into AI. I have this image of what AI means to me. And last week, OpenAI introduced a more talk to it user interface. But right now on my keyboard, I don't have a microphone. I've got a microphone plugged into USB. So yeah, I guess I have a microphone. But grandma and grandpa don't. And we're going to have to get them to use AI, things like keyboards with microphones. I don't think we're going to pull it off with just USB. So I'm okay with where we are, and I don't have to have a market at an all-time high to feel good about myself. It's nice, but I don't need it. So NVIDIA, Micron, and other semiconductor players are poised to become cash-producing machines. I saw an article in Financial Media today, cash-producing machines, because right now the valuations are getting pretty low on companies like NVIDIA, Micron, Broadcom, and Applied Materials. If you were to say, Rob, do you think those stocks are going to be higher in 6 months? I would say yes. Why not 3 months, Rob? I want 3 months. Well, I ain't going to bet anything on what Trump will or will not do, or NVIDIA or Iran will or will not do. NVIDIA, Micron, Broadcom, and Applied Materials are expected to generate a record $430 billion in combined free cash flow over the next 12 months. Let me repeat that. In case you want to cry from happiness, NVIDIA, Micron, Broadcom, and Applied Materials are expected to generate a record $430 billion in combined free cash flow. You're going to be able to buy back a lot of shares, maybe increase dividends, maybe go out and buy other companies, maybe spend some money on building their future businesses, which is something you worry about. Of if we build too many semiconductor equipment companies and we get oversupply. You get the idea. The combined free cash flow of hyperscalers Amazon, Alphabet, Meta, Microsoft, and Oracle is projected to turn negative for the first time on record. And that's why Wall Street's punishing those guys. Chipmakers are becoming cash machines, though, while AI giants are burning record amounts of capital. Wall Street is growing increasingly impatient with big tech's capital expenditures on artificial intelligence, projected to balloon 70% year over year and exceed $700 billion. Now, part of this capital expenditures is a lot of debt is being created, a deluge of it, creating risk that investors will run up against concentration limits in their portfolio from a single company or industry. I used to say proudly, I own tech companies like Amazon and Microsoft and Alphabet because they don't have debt. And they just earn money and they can buy back shares. And now they have debt and they have to service that debt like you and I do. So I've lost that argument. But I've seen their numbers internally look better on their financial statements due to spending with this debt. It still doesn't make me comfortable. Hyperscalers are the largest contributors to the 32% increase in U.S. investment grade corporate bond supply in 2026 through July 10th. This is a generational shift in technology. It's got significant implications for both equity and debt markets. The deluge of debt means investors could risk running up against concentration limits in their portfolios from a single company or industry. It's not ideal. Hyperscalers are by far the cheapest in the categories of growth to earnings at this point. Wider spreads in their debt mean investors are getting extra compensation in addition to benchmark rates, which is often the yield on a low-risk 10-year treasury note. I made a note to ask myself a question in 1 year time. A year ago, roughly on this day, on this show, I talked about Google and how there was a big story out that they're going to basically be cannibalized by themselves and by competition. Google remains the undisputed leader in search a year later, with global web and mobile traffic climbing in June. Those numbers suggest that last year's fears of AI tools decimating Google search were overblown, at least for now. Now, I'm going to give you some numbers, and you're going to say, holy shit, you're going to say something dirty. I can't say it. But you're going to say it. Global web visits to Google rose 4% year over year to 2.8 billion. Okay. Strong results came, though, despite a 736% jump in traffic to Anthropic's Claude chatbot and a 98% rise for Meta AI. Visits to OpenAI's ChatGPT were essentially flat. Google's Global daily average users on mobile increased 12% year over year, even as ChatGPT and Claude saw a 51% and a 1,200% surge in users. Google Search and Gemini AI products didn't cannibalize each other. Gemini's web traffic has more than quadrupled over the last year, while daily users on mobile have climbed 295%, both gaining share from ChatGPT. Google has built Gemini into its AI overview feature on search. I actually use Alphabet's website more. I use Google more now. And Claude, to me, OpenAI kind of feels like Lyft compared to Uber. Bank of America Securities reiterated a buy rating on Alphabet with a $430 price target. 86% of analysts rated a buy. Something that makes me loco in the coco. Elon Musk. He has a thought about SpaceX's potential. He says it's going to be worth more. You think than $1 trillion? No, of course. You think it's going to be, what's he going to say? SpaceX is going to be worth more than the top 10 companies S&P 500? No. That's not what he said. He said than Earth. And if I've told Elon once, I've told him a million times not to exaggerate. His quote over the weekend was, "You don't seem to understand that SpaceX will be worth more than the rest of the Earth if we accomplish our goals." What? What does it even mean? To be sure, SpaceX operates in space, giving it an edge in growing its AI and communications businesses. Musk is fond about talking about crazy BS that we learned in college literature classes. Here's something called a Kardashev scale, which is a framework for evaluating civilizations proposed in the 1960s by Soviet astronomer Nikolai Kardashev. The scale is about energy use. A level one civilization harnesses the energy of its planet. A level two civilization harnesses the power of its sun. And a level three civilization harnesses the power of its galaxy. Okay, I don't even know what the heck that means. I'm sorry. Sorry, I don't know. SpaceX is going to need another $150 billion in extra financing between 2026 and 2031 to build out its orbital AI businesses. And for the record, in my opinion, from just looking, and again, I am not a SpaceX expert, but from looking, a lot of their costs are recurring. Rocket fuel, rockets. Now, again, the rockets are reusable. That's great. But you're not talking about like Microsoft that comes up with Windows and sells it for the next 5 years with just incremental updates. That goes straight to the bottom line. Did you see the video this weekend of a bison tossing in an elderly Yellowstone tourist? That would scare the bejesus out of me. Like, I would be messed up probably for life if that would happen to me. So let's talk about, what do we want to talk about? I want to talk about Apple. It hit an all-time high today. It hit an all-time closing high. I think that's great. I own shares of it. It's one of my largest positions. I'm not bragging or anything like that. But there's a reason it's doing well, and it's expensive now. So I have options that basically trigger when it has a run of 30% or more. And it's done through my financial planning group. So I'm okay with it advancing 10 to 15%. But if it advances 30%, I like to sell like 3%. It's not there yet, but it's getting pretty close. So I like Apple. They got a lot of cash flow. They've got a $600 billion rally going on. People are getting nervous about the AI hyperscalers and they're saying, you know what? Apple's not spending that money on the AI chips. The stock's reversal reflects rising unease about the prospects for heavy spending in AI. So while the Philadelphia Semiconductor Index is down 7% recently, the S&P 500 index is up 3%, but Apple's gained, you know, a big 15% since bottoming in June 25th. I like buying great companies when they're 20 to 40% off from all-time highs. I did buy some Apple in the recent cycle on the low side. Apple's strength is all the more impressive considering the headwinds it faces from the rapid increase in prices for memory. One analyst upped their price target today on Apple to $365, saying they're going to be able to get through this high cost of DRAM.
14: Okay.
0: One of the reasons they said they will be able to get through it, the analyst, is because people like you and me who are in their ecosystem and can't seem to figure out how to get out of it. I've got a big event called Pints and Portfolio coming up this Saturday. It will fill up on Friday as my company is going to do a mass email marketing to people in the Bay Area. So it's not going to be my radio show. 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It's not going to be my TV show. 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How am I doing? 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
15: With SRN News, I'm Jason Walker. South Carolina Governor Henry McMaster naming Darlene Graham Nordone as her late brother Lindsey Graham's temporary replacement in the Senate. Nordone will be serving the remaining months of his term, which ends in January. Majority Leader John Thune says that she will be sworn in Tuesday afternoon. United States launching more strikes on Iran after President Trump saying that Washington is reinstating a blockade on Iran in the Strait of Hormuz. The president suggesting the United States might charge other ships for safe passage. Another round of very hot weather in store for a good part of America this week. National Weather Service predicting more than 90 different temperature records across the U.S. Wednesday into Thursday. This is SRN News.
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20: This is Seth Leibson for townhall.com. Talking politics with your average young male these days, chances are you will hear all kinds of odd theories coming from the Pied Pipers of Podcastistan. You will hear them mentioning experts nobody heard of until about 10 minutes ago, or until they were discovered by these podcasters because of their contrary and often conspiratorial thinking. Young men especially are attracted to this novel wisdom, and they are so prone because, as they will tell you, mainstream institutions have been untruthful over the years. But because some institutions that we used to rely on and respect have been taken over by partisanship and been wrong, doesn't mean that all normative thinking and scholarship is a lie or cannot be trusted, or that people nobody have ever heard of are the replacement for true wisdom. We dismiss and ignore this fallacious thinking at our collective peril. The task of the serious is to be able to discern truth from fiction and greatness from mediocrity. In these critical times, that task has never been more important than now. I'm Seth Leibson.
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0: As I've gotten older, I'm in my mid-50s now, a lot of the anger in my heart has disappeared. I was pretty much so angry in my 20s, which led to my 30s. Angry because I just didn't know what I was going to do. I didn't know if I was going to be successful. I didn't know if my father was going to approve of me. Things like that, right? A lot of that anger's gone. When I first got into this industry in my 20s, I decided I hated the industry. I hated the people on Wall Street. I worked for a guy who wore Italian suits. He was so obnoxious. He's like, you should be like me and wear Italian shoes and Italian watches and Italian suits because that's what clients like. I'm like, I thought they liked my brain because I'm giving you the stock picks that are doubling. I didn't say that, but that's the anger inside of me. That's my anger voice. So the moment I could quit, I did. It's a long story, but at one point in time, he's like, Rob, your stock picks are great and they've been fantastic, but I talked to God and I don't need you. I'm like, okay. And I went to my office and I wrote my resignation and I said, God can do a lot of things. He's great on this planet for the people on this planet. And if you believe in God, I believe that's your right. I said, but God cannot pick stocks. And I quit on the spot. Pretty crazy. So that kind of anger against the establishment is what I have for Robert Kiyosaki. I saw, just flipping through financial media today, Robert Kiyosaki said, there's a financial catastrophe coming, the biggest crash in history. Do you know how many times he said that in the last 15 years? Over 200 times in media. He's a great marketer because people look at him and go, he's successful. I once was on a first date. Little Zooby Zooby Zoo. She invites me up to her apartment. Ooh wee! She's incredibly pretty. She's got a refrigerator that's stacked with alcohol. I'm like, why don't you have any food? She's like, I buy my food fresh every day. I'm like, geez, you like spending money. Okay. But I'm picking up what you're putting down. And like, let's get it on. It's like, let's see if there's some chemistry between us. And I looked at her bookshelf and there was Robert Kiyosaki's Rich Dad, Poor Dad. And I was like, oh, it's over. He deserves credit for one thing. He gets millions of people to think differently about money. His book, Rich Dad, Poor Dad, introduced concepts like financial education, cash flow, and entrepreneurship. But reading a motivational book is very different from following someone's investment advice. And that's where his problems begin. He sells fear and he also sells greed. His brand is built on it. He's warned of the biggest crash in history, the collapse of the dollar, hyperinflation, dun, dun, dun, the end of the banking system, and an imminent depression. And in those 200 times, how many times has he been right? Zip. Eventually, one or two of those market predictions comes true. Just the market does go down and there is a bear market, but it is not financial catastrophe. It is not the biggest crash in history. It is not the banking system failing. It is not a depression setting in. It's not, we did have hyperinflation. Investors who acted on repeated crash warnings over the past decade, two decades, three decades would have missed out on one of the greatest bull markets in the US history. And he's never going to apologize for that. Constant predictions of financial doom make for compelling headlines. They rarely make for good investment strategies. The cost of always expecting disaster. Successful investing requires participating in long-term economic growth. I don't call the stock market a roller coaster. It is this summer a little bit because we're going from earnings season, which was fantastic, to Iran and the United States. And is the strait closed? Is it open? Is it closed? Is it open? Oh, inflation starting to creep back up. The earnings were great 90 days ago. Will they be great this week and next week? So it's got a little bit of that going on. But in 6 months to 12 months, I think we're going to be higher. I don't know about the next 3 months because I don't know who the Ayatollah of rock and roll is in Iran. My depth of knowledge with politics is an inch deep and a mile wide. But my depth of knowledge with investing is pretty good. If you're constantly preparing for collapse, you risk missing decades of wealth creation. Since World War II, the U.S. stock market has experienced dozens of corrections, multiple recessions, wars, inflation, financial crises, political turmoil. We've seen Ebola. Isn't Ebola the one that makes blood come out of your eyes? We've seen mad cow. We've seen it all. We've seen COVID. So Kiyosaki frequently promotes using debt to acquire assets. Leverage can certainly increase returns, but it can also magnify losses. There's nothing I like about him as far as what he gives to the investor mindset over time. I know a woman who worked for him, and he might be baby daddy. And she had this whole system of, like, she copied his seminar system. I think she did okay with it. I don't know. I don't really care. She tried to work her way into me because I have access to people like you. And I just wouldn't stand for it. So I think Kiyosaki's fine and he's entitled to an opinion. But the way Fox News and CNBC put him on, like, Bloomberg's never going to put him on. There ain't no way. And if you go look at attorney generals, they've investigated him and brought charges. Like, he's not, he's promotional. He's marketing. Kiyosaki has long encouraged investors to own gold and silver, which is fine for 5 to 10% of your portfolio. I think it's great. But unlike businesses, precious metals don't innovate. They don't increase earnings. They don't launch new products. They don't generate cash flow. Over long periods, productive assets, businesses, stocks, and real estate have historically created substantially more wealth than assets that simply sit in a vault. He's been wrong on Bitcoin for quite a long time. He's an outspoken supporter of Bitcoin. He's probably lost you money if you've listened to him. He may ultimately be correct, but many of his arguments are still rooted in the belief that fiat currencies are destined to fail. Is he education or entertainment, or is he just a waste of your time? I would like to say he's a waste of your time. I don't need fear to motivate you. I rely on evidence. Markets will decline again. Recessions will happen. Bear markets are inevitable. Or as Mike Tyson would say, inedible, when he's talking about cookies. These cookies are inedible. But history also shows something equally important. Markets recover, businesses adapt, innovation continues. Asian investors are rewarded. I have an event coming up this Saturday. Pints and Portfolio is going to fill up on Friday, so sign up today. Learn more about it. I buy you the beer. We talk financial planning with a couple of financial planners that I work with. 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You can sign up at robblackshow.com. It's in Sunnyvale, California, 11:30 to 2 this Saturday.
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15: News this hour from townhall.com. I'm Jason Walker. South Carolina Governor Henry McMaster tapping Darlene Graham Nardone as her late brother Lindsey Graham's temporary replacement in the United States Senate.
11: Lindsey would have wanted, and I plan to honor him in this way. Now to Lindsey, I miss you more than I can even put into words, but I'm going to do this. I got it.
15: Nardone will be serving the remaining months of his term, which ends in January. And Majority Leader John Thune says that she will be sworn in later Tuesday afternoon. A special election next month will determine the new GOP nominee for Graham's seat in the Senate. United States announcing a new round of strikes on Iran hours after President Trump said the United States is, quote, reinstating a blockade on Iran in the Strait of Hormuz. National Weather Service meteorologist Ray Martin says that weekend microburst storms caused quite a bit of trouble in Philadelphia.
24: We had a particularly strong series of storms which developed along the western and southern portions of the city of Philadelphia. They were fairly localized and isolated, but the areas that got hit were, you know, very urban areas of west and south Philadelphia, and there was pretty widespread tree damage and power disruption.
15: Volkswagen CEO has indicated he'll try to avoid closing plants as he seeks to turn around the automaker's performance. The Germany-based company faces pressure to cut costs at home and increasingly intense competition in the lucrative Chinese market in particular. Stocks hitting a low Monday. The Dow is off 138. More on these stories, townhall.com.
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0: Once again, it's time for Yesteryear. A look back at your favorite dramas, westerns, comedies, and musical variety shows from the golden age of radio. Here's your host for Yesteryear, Craig Roberts.
1: Thanks, Dave. It's time once again to settle into your favorite easy chair for another hour of vintage radio. On today's program, stories from the FBI. In the second half of today's program, this is your FBI with the walkie-talkie stick-ups. But first, it's Gangbusters. Gangbusters grew out of an earlier show called G-Men, which was first heard on NBC for Chevrolet in 1935. The program came about when Phillips Lord talked NBC into developing a thoroughly authoritative pilot series about the government's war against crime. Lord sold his idea to Chevrolet and then flew to Washington, D.C. to gather the official blessing of J. Edgar Hoover. Hoover agreed to let Lord use FBI files on closed cases, provided, of course, the Bureau could review the strips, and the new series was off and running. In 1948, the show switched to CBS for General Foods, which carried it on Saturdays until 1953. Gangbusters was last heard on the Mutual Network in the 1955 through 57 season for various sponsors. So now, let's step back in time to October of 1948. It's Gangbusters with Incorrigible Killer, another classic show from the golden age of radio on Yesteryear.

Now, Gangbusters, presented in cooperation with police and federal law enforcement departments throughout the United States, the only national program that brings you authentic police case histories.

0: of the incorrigible killer, who broke out of prison, then broke back in, only to find that when the brakes run out, the penalty is death.
1: Here with us in the studio tonight is the Honorable Paul V. McNutt, former High Commissioner of the Philippines and Vice President of the National Probation and Parole Association, will be heard at the end of the program, drawing from tonight's case, conclusions of vital importance. Gangbusters has asked Chief of Police L.R. Greason of Reno, Nevada, to narrate by proxy tonight's case. Now, Chief Greason, you've told me that the killer in tonight's case was probably the most extraordinary in your experience.
2: Well, that's absolutely right, Don Gardner. I've been a police officer 15 years, and I've talked with hundreds of men and women who are guilty of crimes ranging from chicken theft to murder. But this man, well, you'll see what he was like. Suppose we begin exactly a year ago on a cold, dreary Sunday morning in the city of Tacoma, Washington. In the vestibule of a small church not far from Tacoma's business section, a young man with piercing brown eyes and thin lips stood watching the congregation file out at the completion of services. It was evident that he was looking for a particular worshiper, and after a few minutes, he saw him.
3: Hello, Rick.
4: What?
3: Where you going?
4: Dave.
3: What were you praying for, me?
4: This is the surprise of my life, Dave.
3: Is it? Let's go over there out of the crowd.
4: Look, Dave, I got some people waiting at home.
3: Ah, come on, kid.
4: Yeah, okay.
3: So it's the surprise of your life, huh, Rick?
4: Yeah, I thought they gave you 5 years.
3: Wasn't there nothing in the papers about my breaking out?
4: No, I didn't see anything.
3: Guess I'll have to speak to my press agent.
4: Honest, Dave, I gotta be going.
3: What are you worried about, Rick? Look, if you're worried because you think I know you shot your mouth off when the cops picked you up, forget it. I know you were on a spot.
4: I couldn't help it, Dave.
3: Did I say forget it? Every guy's got to save his own skin. I only got 5 years out of it. What's 5 years? They put you on probation, I hear. Is that why you go to church? You want to make an impression?
4: Yeah, I want to make an impression.
3: You're a smart boy, Rick. You mean there wasn't a thing in the papers about my busting out?
4: No.
3: Oh. At least they should have told you, Rick. After all, they might have figured I'd be out to get you, since it's on account of you I was in.
4: I told you I couldn't help it, Dave.
3: You know I'm not the kind to carry grudges, don't you?
4: Yeah. Yeah, Dave. Well...
3: What's your hurry? I waited a long time for you, Rick. We can have a few words for old time's sake, can't we?
4: I told you, I got some people waiting.
3: You know something, Rick? I've been a lot of places since I broke out. Salt Lake, Butte, Seattle, Denver. Did all right, too.
4: Did you?
3: Well, I got about $4,000 in my pocket right now. You figure it out. Now, I'm planning another tour. How'd you like to come along with me?
4: Look, Dave, I got a good job now.
3: And you go to church every Sunday.
4: Was there anything wrong in that? I got a break and I want to stay out of trouble.
3: I got a break, too, didn't I? 5 years.
4: Look, Dave...
3: I've been working alone. I gotta have an outfit. You sure you ain't interested, Rick?
4: To be honest, Dave, no.
3: Well, there's nothing I like more than an honest guy.

0: You can make it. If I let you, you'd have had at least 40 cops there for company.
1: What do you mean?
0: You know what I mean, rat.
1: I don't know.
0: I hope you said good prayers in there.
1: Hey, don't shoot me. Please don't.

0: Well, Don, Tacoma police had no difficulty fixing the guilt in that shooting. But the escaped convict, David Blackwell, was not to be found. One midnight, less than a week later, two trustees were on all-night duty in the prison power plant of the Monroe Reformatory from which David Blackwell had escaped. Then the lone guard left them to go to the power plant office. One approached the other for a chat covered by the hum of a large generator.
1: Blake.
2: Yeah?
1: Is it clear?
2: Yeah. Come on, behind the dynamo.
1: You know, we gotta watch our step, Blake. That guard will be back any second.
2: Relax, will you? Got a half an hour of paperwork out there.
1: Well, look, what's on your mind?
2: Listen, you want to crack out with me, let's get started figuring the way. Else I'll look for somebody else.
1: Well, didn't Dave say he was coming back for us?
2: Forget Dave, will you?
1: Well, he said he was coming back to get us out, didn't he? Promise.
2: That was just so much mouthwash. He's out. So you want to mess around this joint for so they can nail him, stick him back in?
1: But he swore up and down.
2: Sure. Before he made it. You got out, nobody'd find you closer than 100 miles of this place.
1: Well, maybe, yeah.
2: Yeah. So if we're going to make it, we've got to figure our own way. Can't depend on Dave or anybody else.
1: What's that?
2: I know, you got me. Came from there.
1: The guard. Maybe it's the guard.
2: I'll be a dope. There, behind the switchboard. Come on.
1: Listen, that officer could... Dave!
3: Who'd you think it was?
2: How did you get back in here?
3: Same way I'm going to get you out.
1: Tonight?
3: Sure, tonight. What do you think I'm going to do? Go knock on the warden's door and ask him for a place to sleep?
2: Well, how do we do it?
3: I came over the wall with a rope and a grappling hook. We get back over the same way.
2: Okay, let's go.
1: Hey, wait a minute.
3: What?
1: They got guards on the wall, machine guns.
3: It didn't bother me coming in to get you.
2: Yeah, but look, Dave.
3: Do you want to come or don't you? Make up your mind in a hurry. I don't want to take up residence here again.
1: Well, if you think it's okay, Dave.
3: Sure, it's okay.
2: All right, come on. Let's go. Before that guard gets back in here.
3: There's one thing, Blake.
2: Yeah? What?
3: This ain't out of the goodness of my heart, you know.
2: We got no dough, you know it.
3: I don't want dough. I just want you guys to stick with me.
1: Oh, sure, Dave, I'll stick with you.
3: It's not going to be any joyride, you know. I got some heavy things in mind. And a lot of hard traveling. Well, Blake?
2: All right, that suits me.
3: Well, come on. Open up and take a look around.
2: No, I don't see anybody.
3: Okay, head for the wall, right at the drinking fountain. That's where I got the hook and rope. Go on. Right against the wall.
1: Hey, there's a guard in that tower. Watch it.
3: Stay flat against the wall and get the hook. Where is it? Yeah. Okay, I got it. Now listen to me. There's three of us. We can only make it one at a time. Go up fast and quiet.
2: All right, go on. Throw that hook up.
1: I hope it catches.
3: It will, don't worry. Here goes.
1: It's over.
3: Then we'll pull it tight.
2: Easy, Dave, easy.
3: I think it's okay.
1: Watch us, didn't catch. Oh.
3: Fight against the wall, stay there.
2: I'll try it again, Dave.
1: That thing might never hold.
3: It got me inside, didn't it? It'll get us out. I'll take another shot at it. There goes.
1: Now pull it tight.
3: Looks like it's gonna be okay.
2: It's holding.
3: Okay, Arnie, up you go. Lay flat on top of the wall.
1: Yeah. Make it snappy.
2: He's up.
3: Okay, Blake, you're next.
2: Yeah, I don't need to be coaxed.
3: Hurry. Hurry up. Yeah.
1: Come on, Arnie. Give me a hand.
4: Yeah. Grab hold.
1: Yeah. Oh, we're making enough noise here to turn
2: it up. Will you shut up?
1: Come on up, Dave.
4: Yeah.
1: Move over. And stay down.
3: Okay. Car is parked right over there through the brush.

0: let the rope down the other side.
1: Oh, stay down. The floodlights.
2: Hurry with the rope, Willie.
0: Forget the rope. It's only about 15 feet. Hang down and let yourself drop.
2: I can't jump that.
0: Down like this. Let yourself drop.
1: All right, watch out. Here I come.
0: Come on, Artie, come on.
2: Hey, listen, I
1: come on.
2: Okay.
1: Are you okay?
2: Oh, my leg.
0: You can make it to the car. Let's go.
1: Come on, hurry. But why Reno, Dave? Tell me. Reno's over 1,000 miles. There ought to be someplace closer we can light.
0: I say it's Reno, and that's final.
3: Well, after all, Blake, he got us out, didn't he? If Dave wants Reno, I say okay. Any place he wants.
1: Well, I just want to know what he's got in mind.
0: I got plenty in mind. Only the first thing is for you two to get rid of those monkey suits.
3: Yeah, that would help.
0: We ought to be over the line into Oregon by the time the store's open. I'll buy you some clothes there.
1: Yeah, what about guns?
0: I got a couple for you in the trunk.
3: No kidding, Dave. Hey, this is sure white of you, everything.
0: Don't worry about it, kid. You'll pay me back with interest.
4: So down the criminal David Blackwell broke back into prison and delivered two of his prison mates from Monroe Reformatory in the state of Washington. The three of them headed immediately for Reno, Nevada, where they planned to spin the wheels of chance with their lives in the balance. They placed their bets, and the wheels stopped on red. Blood red.
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4: Now back to Gangbusters.
6: You were telling us, Chief Greason, that three escaped convicts led by David Blackwell headed for Reno, Nevada, where Blackwell promised them a spree of robbery and plunder.
4: Oh, that's right, Don. On the afternoon following their arrival, the Cree criminals were sitting around a table at a bar on Center Street. Their conversation covered by the music from a jukebox and the gaiety of the resort town crowd.
1: What is your rush, Dave? We drove 1,000 miles. I've been cooped up 2 years. Reno ain't such a big place, you know. I want to enjoy it a little before we get red hot here.
0: Ah, Blake. You didn't come to enjoy the sights, Blake. I can't keep dishing out dough to the two of you. You got to earn some.
1: Well, give me a chance to get my bearings. How about it, Arnie? Don't you think we ought to do a little relaxing first?
3: Well, I'd like to, but Davis got a point. After all, he came and fetched us. We ought to do what he wants.
1: Look, do you think because he came after us, I'm going to bow and scrape all my life? If you do, think again.
0: Nobody's asking you to bow and scrape all your life, but we're going to get that job done this afternoon.
3: Come on, Blake, be reasonable, will you?
1: Okay, have it your way, Dave.
0: That's the only way I will have it.
3: Well, what is it you got in mind, Dave?
0: There's a saloon down the street. Charlie's, it's called.
1: What's in a saloon? You want whiskey, buy it.
0: You keep your mouth shut and listen.
3: Yeah, Blake, cooperate a little, huh?
1: Okay, let's have it.
0: It ought to be a cinch. We use the new car. You stay behind the wheel, Blake. I'll go inside first and I'll play the slot machine.
3: What about me?
0: A minute or so later, you walk in, Arnie. You go to the far end of the bar by the piano player. I'll walk up to the barkeep and ask him for more change. When he opens the register, pull out your heater. Okay?
1: And if I didn't like it, so what?
3: It's okay with me, Dave.
0: All right, let's finish up our drinks. Then we'll hit Charlie for a touch.
7: Captain Keach.
8: Sergeant Glass, Captain. You know that Buick with the Washington plates we found parked on Sierra Street?
7: Yes, what about it?
8: Well, Washington State Police just answered our wire. It was stolen in Seattle last Sunday.
7: Oh?
8: Well, that's not all, Captain. They add the car may be the one that was driven by some escaped convicts. Broke out of Monroe Reformatory up there night before last.
7: Have there been any cars reported stolen here in Reno since we found that Buick?
8: No, Captain. Nothing's been reported.
7: And there's a good chance those guys may still be in town.
8: Washington police sent along pretty good descriptions of them.
7: Okay, Al. You get a hold of Cowan and Reed. Between the three of you, check all the hotels. See if you can turn them up.
8: Yes, sir, Captain. Right away.
0: Hey, barkeep.
9: Right with you, buddy.
10: Will it be, buddy?
0: Give me some more quarters for this.
10: I'll give you a tip about that slot machine, buddy.
6: That's where the house.
3: Give me the quarters.
6: Okay, but don't say
3: okay,
6: I didn't...
3: Okay, everybody, get him up.
6: Hey.
3: He said get him up.
6: Okay, take it easy.
3: Tell that piano player we want music.
9: Go on, play the piano. Now, all of you, don't move.
3: Get what's in the till, pal.
9: Right.
3: And none of you move.
9: Hey, boss, it's loaded with dough.
3: All right, grab it and let's get moving.
9: It's two big bags of silver.
3: Okay, throw one on the bar. I'll carry it. Stay still there, mister. You're asking for trouble.
9: Here you are, boss.
3: Okay. Let's go out the back.
9: Yeah.
3: Come on, make it snappy. Go check the back door.
9: Right.
3: Now listen, all of you. Stay still 5 minutes. Don't move. And you, keep that piano going.
9: Come on, boss.
3: Right with you.
7: Yes, Al?
10: Stick up Charlie's Cocktail Lounge in South Virginia Street.
7: Oh?
10: Two guys inside and apparently a third in the car. They got nearly $2,000 in cash. Nobody saw the car.
7: You think those are the same ones who abandoned that stolen Buick? The Washington escapees?
10: Well, the second man in the deal answers the descriptions, but the one giving the orders was a six-footer. Then they apparently had a third one waiting in the car. We only got a report on two escapees.
7: There was a Chrysler reported stolen a little while ago.
10: Oh, yes, Captain, I heard about that. Nobody in the neighborhood remembers seeing a Chrysler pull away.
7: All right, let's go on the basis that it is these Washington fellows. And get busy on that hotel check. If these boys haven't flown out of town already.
9: Who is it?
11: Who do you think it is? Open up.
12: It's Dave.
9: Okay, Dave, just a second. Come in, come in.
12: Well, I've been nosing around town a little. Hello, Blake.
13: Hi.
9: Did that little job cause much talk?
13: Sure it caused talk. And we're hotter than beer at noon.
9: Do you think so, Dave?
12: We're not hot.
13: Oh, no? This is the biggest little city in the world, but it's still little. I say we ought to pick up another car and get out of town as fast as we can.
12: We'll get out of town, all right. We'll get out of town after we knock over one more joint.
13: Are you kidding?
12: Would I be saying it if I was kidding?
13: What are you trying to do, get us nabbed? We should have been on our way as soon as we knocked over that saloon. We had no business staying holed up in this hotel.
12: Have you said your piece, Blake?
9: Blake, you shouldn't fly off like that.
13: Well, this is stupid. But I don't like something, I speak out.
12: It's a good idea. Always speak out. I always want to know what's on your mind. But we take the other joint.
13: Now, listen.
9: Blake, cut it out, will you? Didn't he crash us out? Didn't he risk his neck to do it? We ought to listen to him.
13: Okay, I'll listen. But because I listen, it don't mean I'll do.
12: If we pulled another deal, they couldn't want us any worse than they want us now, could they?
13: We ought to be on our way. Cops catch up with us, I'll have time in Nevada plus time in Washington. Why invite trouble?
12: If a cop catches up with me, only one of us is going to walk away from it.
13: No.
9: Hey, what are you talking about, cops catching up with us? I don't even want to think about it.
12: This new deal is more of a cinch than the last one.
13: Yeah, they're all a cinch. Till you get nailed.
12: And we kiss Reno goodbye tomorrow morning.
13: I got your word for that?
9: Didn't he tell you?
12: You got my word.
13: Okay, what's it all about?
12: There's a place on East 4th Street, U.S. Highway 40 Tavern, they call it.
9: Yeah, I remember seeing the place when we drove in.
12: The cash paychecks are loaded with cash. We'll take them at midnight. Okay, we'll make the touch.
13: And blow Reno in the morning.
12: Yeah, and blow Reno in the morning.
14: Captain Geach.
10: Hello, Captain. Sergeant Glass reporting.
14: Glad you called, Al. The Highway 40 Tavern was just stuck up with the same guys. Now,
10: Captain,
14: I want you to get...
10: When did it happen?
14: Well, about 20 minutes ago. Why?
10: I'm calling from the lobby of the Carlton Hotel. There's three guys checked in here. Two of them answer the descriptions.
14: Are they in their room during the last hour or so?
10: No, Captain. They just walked in the lobby a minute ago and went upstairs right before I called you. They were in a hurry.
14: They could be the ones, huh, Al?
10: I'd give odds they are.
14: What's the setup there?
10: They've got a two-room suite on the third floor, and there's only one door to the suite. It's far enough away from a fire escape.
14: Okay. You stick around the lobby there. I'll bring Colin and Reed over, and we'll give you a hand. If they try to leave the hotel in the meantime, pick up all three of them.
10: And if they don't?
14: We'll give them a chance to get asleep. Then we'll wake them out of their slumber.
2: Arnie.
15: Yeah? What do you want, Blake?
13: A couple of words with you, that's all.
15: Oh, I can't wait until morning. I gotta hit the sack. You know, Dave has got the right idea. Get plenty of sleep. That's what I'm going to do, too. And then I'm going to...
13: Sit still a minute, will you?
15: Oh, what is it?
13: Now, look... I got a sneaking hunch Dave wants to pull a third job here in Reno.
15: Ah, now, you know that ain't so, Blake. He promised we'd pull out tomorrow the first
13: yeah,
15: day.
13: Yeah, yeah, yeah, he promised. But something tells me he's got other ideas.
15: Well, if that's the way he wants it, I ain't
3: I ain't been doing so bad, stringing along with Dave. Well, good night,
13: Blake. Sit still a minute.
3: Hey, look, I'm asleep on my feet. Blake, what do you want?
13: If he says another job here, you're with me. We pull away from him.
3: Pull away from him?
13: That's what I said.
3: Yeah, but he knows what he's
13: maybe,
3: doing.
13: Maybe, but he don't know when to stop. I did enough time. I'm not risking doing any more.
3: Blake, you gotta have... Hey, who's that?
13: Get it down.
3: Cops. You don't think it's cops? Maybe we ought to wait, Dave.
13: Get Dave. Get your gun out. Get behind the door.
3: Yeah, but if it's cops...
13: If it's cops, Dave can't help us. Now, come on.
3: Listen, Blake. Dave.
13: Shut up. Yeah? What do you want?
16: We're police officers. Open up. Open up.
13: Okay. What's the idea, mister? We got...
7: I'll tell you what the idea is.
17: March it, Captain. There's one behind the door.
13: Come on, man.
18: Hey, look out!
16: Come here, you.
18: Let go of me. Shoot, all right.
16: This ought to hold you.
17: He's out.
7: All right, mister. Talk and talk fast. Where's the other one?
13: What other one?
19: Come on, where is he?
13: Okay, he's in there asleep.
7: You're sure he's asleep?
13: Yeah, I'm sure.
7: Well, we'll see. Where's the light switch in there?
13: It's right inside the door, on the right.
7: Cohen, Reed, watch these two.
19: Got you, Captain.
7: Glass, let's go.
17: Right with you.
7: Okay, you open the door. I'll reach in for the light.
17: Yep.
7: Sound asleep. Come on over to bed. Let's pull back the covers.
17: Watch him, Captain. He's not asleep.
19: You said I'm not. That ought to hold you two for a while.
7: Are everything okay?
19: Oh, it ain't okay. Here's one for you.
7: Why, you...
19: Now, settle down. Take it easy, copper. I'm through. We're dead.
20: You said it. You're through. Reed, get an ambulance. Get two of them.
4: And that, Don, was the disastrous ending to this case. Two heroic Reno police officers, Captain Leroy Geach and Detective Sergeant Alan A. Glass, were shot and killed by this desperate criminal, David Blackwell. Blackwell himself was shot, but he recovered from his wounds and went on trial on first-degree murder charges a few months ago. He was convicted and sentenced to death in the Nevada gas chamber. The other criminals, Arnold J. Thomason and James Blake, received maximum terms of 50 years each in the Nevada State Penitentiary.
6: Well, thank you, Chief Greason, for telling us this case history. And now Gangbusters is privileged to present the Honorable Paul V. McNutt, former High Commissioner of the Philippines and Governor of Indiana, speaking as Vice President of the National Probation and Parole Association. The Honorable Paul V. McNutt.
21: We have heard a dramatic story, a tragic story. In one form or another, it is a story all too common in America today. What can we do about it? Law enforcement? Yes. Efficient police work is essential to protect you and me and all of us. But we must do more than catch criminals and send them up. We must prevent crime. We must do everything possible to reclaim young offenders before they become criminals. Firm guidance from understanding judges and probation officers and from parole officers in cases involving parole can help to avoid lives of crime and tragedy. Trained men and women, such as the members of the Western Probation and Parole Conference, who have heard the program in Phoenix tonight, are needed in every court dealing with young and first offenders. To provide such guidance, to assist those skilled and sincere workers with beginners in delinquency, the National Probation and Parole Association is working today through its offices from coast to coast with trained specialists in the field of crime prevention. It is a non-profit organization supported entirely by voluntary contributions, and its services are available to your community. It's ready to help you and your courts and probation officers, the agencies in your town, and in turn, it needs your help and support to carry on its great work. If your community needs help in these matters, or if you can help the association in its program, get in touch with it. The National Probation and Parole Association, with offices in San Francisco, Chicago, and New York. Here is its platform: effective treatment of delinquency and prevention of crime throughout America. In short, protection for you and a square deal for youngsters in trouble.
4: Thank you, Paul V. McNutt, for this message of vital importance.
8: Next week, the case of the war bride bandit who used the tactics of the wartime underground to rob her victims, but who found that in peace as well as in war, the loser's penalty is sure.
4: Tonight's case was dramatized by Stanley Niss, directed by William Sweets, with Ken Lynch and John Larkin in leading roles. Don Gardner speaking. This is ABC, the American Broadcasting Company.
1: From October of 1948, it's been gangbusters with Incorrigible Killer. In a moment, this is your FBI with the walkie-talkie stick-ups as this edition of Yesteryear continues.
5: The sounds of the golden age of radio continue with Yesteryear. Here's Craig Roberts.
1: This is your FBI. The second long-running show using the FBI as thriller material came to the ABC Blue Network in April of 1945. The program was created, produced, and directed by Jerry Devine, a former comedy writer who had worked for Kate Smith before going straight and turning to thrillers. Devine prepared well for the program. He attended the FBI school for new agents, then got J. Edgar Hoover's permission to dramatize from old closed cases using only fictitious names, dates, and locations. Hoover even gave the series a personal send-off. Each episode was told in chronological form with narration overlay. Frank Lovejoy was the first narrator, followed by William Woodson, who became narrator in March of 1948. The program was sponsored by Equitable Life Insurance on Friday nights through 1952, then ran for another year on ABC as a sustainer. Here now, from July of 1946, this is your FBI with the walkie-talkie stick-ups, another classic program from the radio vault of yesteryear.
5: This is your FBI. This is your FBI, an official broadcast from the files of the Federal Bureau of Investigation, presented as a public service by the Equitable Life Assurance Society of the United States. Are you one of the 50 million Americans covered by Social Security? If so, have you any clear idea of your rights and benefits under Social Security? Well, there may be a pleasant surprise in store for you, for in a few minutes you will learn from our sponsor how easy it is to build Social Security into full security. Tonight's FBI file, the walkie-talkie stick-ups.

0: During 6 horrible years of war, millions of human beings were slaughtered. And today, countless other millions are homeless and starving. All because the younger generations of two nations had been imbued with a savage contempt for the rights and property of others. Had grown up in the belief that the way to get what you want was to steal it. And if necessary, use a gun. Today, the lives and rights and property of American citizens are being assaulted by the biggest army of criminals in the country's entire history. How old are they? More than 1 out of 5 is under 21 years of age, and the percentage is increasing. Last year, the largest number of arrests in all age groups was of boys and girls 17 years old. Boys more or less like those in tonight's case from the files of your FBI. Young Jack Chase, whose crippled leg had long since earned him the cruel nickname Gimpy, spent most of his time in his little workshop in the cellar of the Chase House in Cincinnati. And that's where he was that afternoon when his younger brother Freddie and Betty's running mate, Knuckles Butler, brought him a problem to solve for them.
1: Can we come in, Jack?
2: Huh? Oh, sure, come ahead.
1: Go ahead, Knuckles.
3: Okay.
1: Me and Knuckles want you to show us how to work something.
2: Oh, what do you got?
3: If you lay off what you're doing a minute, Gimpy, we'll show you.
2: My name is Jack.
3: Okay. Look these things over, will you, Jack?
2: Hey, walkie-talkie radio sets.
3: That's right.
2: Why, they're brand new.
3: Mm-hmm.
2: And they got U.S. Army stamped on them, too.
3: No kidding.
2: Where did you and Knuckles get these, Freddy?
3: Well, we got
4: them. My cousin just got home from the Army. He had them, and we borrowed them. Okay?
3: Yeah, that's right, Jack. That's where we got them.
2: I see.
4: How do they work?
2: Well, they have to be set at the same frequency first.
4: Then what?
2: Well, I'll show you. Let's see. We'll make it 112 megacycles. I'll make the wavelength about 2.5 meters.
3: Hey, what does that mean, Jack?
2: Well, it would take too long to explain.
4: You want to set this other, too, don't you?
2: Yeah. Let's see. There we are. I'll pull out the antenna like this.
4: Mm-hmm. When you want to talk, what do you do?
2: Flip the switch over this way.
4: Well, what about when the other guy is talking?
2: You flip it back.
4: I get it. Now, how can we tell if these things are working?
2: Well, I'll go outside and see if we can make contact.
4: Okay.
2: Leave your switch like it is till you hear me.
4: Right.
1: This looks like it's going to be real easy, Knuckles.
4: Yeah.
1: Do you talk now?
4: He said wait for him. I ain't gonna
5: do
4: anything.
5: This is Jack. Can you hear me talking, Knuckles? Over.
4: Yeah, sure. I heard you swell.
1: Let me say something, huh?
4: Get away.
1: Well, look, how am I gonna help you out in that job
4: if
1: you don't...
4: Shut up, stupid. The switch is open.
5: What job is that, Fred? Fred, do you hear me?
4: He didn't say job. He said joke. We're gonna take these things out tonight and have some fun.
5: Now.
4: I'm on the roof of the warehouse, you dope. And quit talking unless you gotta warn me about something.
5: Okay. Everything is still all clear down here.
4: I found the door to the stairs that lead down inside. The nylons are supposed to be on the top floor, so it oughtn't to take me long. Just keep a watch out for the cops. I'm going down in now.
5: I won't say another word unless I have to. Go ahead.

0: police car just turned the corner going toward the warehouse.
1: Is it stopping there?
0: Wait a second. No. No, it's going on by. Whew. Had me scared for a minute.
1: Next time, stupid, don't holler unless it's real trouble. Now shut up.
2: That'll be enough, kid.
1: What?
2: And don't move and you won't get hurt.
1: Okay.
2: I could have got you coming down the steps. I heard you ever since you got in the roof.
1: Yeah?
2: I just wanted to see how you were working.
1: So now you know.
2: Yeah. Pretty smart. Using walkie-talkies, eh? Now, wait a minute. Don't flip that switch so your pal can hear what's going on. I want to get him, too.
0: Knuckles, how you doing?
2: I don't answer him to tell you. Give me that thing. I'll handle the switch and tell you what to say.
0: Hey, Knuckles. Something wrong? Answer me.
2: All right, now. When I flip the switch, you tell him what I say for you to tell him. You get it?
1: Sure. I got it. You get this, too!
0: Are you okay?
1: Sure, kid. I'll get the nylons and be with you in a minute.
3: Some 2 hours later that night, in the office of Agent in Charge Revere of the Cincinnati Field Office of the FBI...
2: I'm a night watchman down at the Medford Brothers warehouse, Mr. Revere.
4: You seem to have taken quite a going over.
2: Yeah, you had a pretty good knock in the head, I guess.
4: What happened?
2: Well, I've already reported the burglary to the police, but I thought you fellas might be interested, too.
4: You say burglary?
2: Yes, a couple of hours ago. Two kids pulled it.
4: Kids, huh? There's an awful lot of them getting in trouble these days.
2: Yeah. Now, when I came to you, I remember reading in the paper this morning about that army stuff that was broken into down on the river docks last night.
4: Oh, yes, yes. There were some binoculars and walkie-talkie radio sets stolen.
2: And these kids tonight, Mr. Revere, used walkie-talkies.
4: What?
2: Now, one of them was posted down the street for lookout, while the other one come inside by the roof to steal some nylons.
4: I see.
2: I should have held on to the one kid I had instead of trying to get him to get the other one inside, too.
4: That's when you got struck down?
2: That's right.
4: Did you get a look at his walkie-talkie set at all?
2: Yes, it had U.S. Army stamped on it, mister.
4: You must have been able to get a pretty fair description of the boy, too.
2: Yes, sir. I'd say he's about 17 or 18.
4: Oh, just a minute. I want to get Special Agent Niles in on this.
2: Yes, sir.
4: And then we'll get to work and see if we can save a couple of youngsters from getting into even more serious trouble than they have tonight.

0: Hey, Jack.
1: Oh, what is it, friend?
0: Has Knuckles been here?
1: No.
0: Where is that guy? He's supposed to meet me here an hour ago.
1: You're seeing quite a bit of him lately, aren't you?
0: Yeah, why?
1: He's not a good guy to hang around with.
0: Now, wait a minute. Since when are you running my life?
1: I'm just giving you some good advice.
0: Well, save it.
1: You know, he was arrested last month for breaking into a candy store over on Front Street.
0: They didn't hang that job on him. He got off.
1: Nevertheless, he was guilty, and you know it.
0: All I know is he's the right guy, so lay off him.
1: Look, Freddie, my only concern is that he doesn't get you into trouble.
0: Stop preaching, will you? I can look out for myself.

0: Revere speaking.
1: This is Niles, Mr. Revere.
0: Good, I'm glad you called in.
1: But I haven't got any lead on those kids yet.
0: Maybe I have.
1: What?
0: A woman just phoned. She'd read about the walkie-talkies being stolen.
1: Yeah?
0: Yeah, she saw a kid next door to her house yesterday afternoon using one.
1: Uh-oh.
0: The boy has a crippled leg, so he couldn't have been the one who slugged the night watchman.
1: But he could have been the one who played lookout.
0: It's possible. Anyway, you better hop out and have a talk with the boy. Here's the name and address.

0: Come in.
1: Hello.
0: Hello.
1: Are you Jack Chase?
0: Yeah, that's right.
1: My name is Niles. I'm a special agent of the FBI.
0: FBI?
1: That's right.
0: Well, what are you doing here?
1: I'd like to ask you a few questions.
0: Okay. What about?
1: A walkie-talkie radio set.
0: Huh?
1: Do you have one around here?
0: No, sir. Why?
1: A neighbor of yours said she saw you using one yesterday afternoon.
0: Look, what's this all about?
1: Robbery was committed last night by two boys. They used walkie-talkies. We believe they're the same ones that were stolen from an army warehouse.
0: I don't know anything about them.
1: I understand you have a brother.
0: Yeah, that's right.
1: Is he around?
0: No, sir. But I'm sure he didn't have anything to do with it either. We were both home last night when that robbery was committed. I can prove it.
1: How do you know you can?
0: Because
1: I didn't tell you what time the robbery happened.
0: Well, I don't have to know the time.
1: I see. Well, Jack, I guess that'll be all for now.
0: Sorry I can't help you, mister.
1: Maybe you will yet, one way or another. So long, son.

0: Hiya, Freddie.
1: Hey, what kept you, Knuckles?
0: I had to wait around to see that guy downtown.
1: Did he buy the nylons?
0: Sure.
1: How much?
0: $50.
1: $50? But there were 10 times that, you told me yourself.
0: Look, we're just starting. Wait until we get a rep. Then we can write our own ticket.
1: He took a lot of chances for a measly 50.
0: Save the beefs, will you? Is your brother in the cellar?
1: I don't know.
0: Let's go see.
1: Why?
0: I'd like to clip him for a couple of chisels. Come on.
1: What do you need chisels for?
0: How do you think we break into places? Ringing doorbells?
1: Oh. Go ahead.
0: Okay.
2: Hi, Jack.
3: I've been waiting for you, Freddy.
2: Yeah?
3: Yeah.
2: And you too, Knuckles.
0: What for?
2: I had a visitor a little while ago. He was from the FBI.
0: Huh? What did he want?
2: I think you already know.
0: What are you talking about?
2: Those walkie-talkies. You didn't get them from your cousin, Knuckles.
0: Sure I did.
2: You're lying. They were stolen from the Army.
1: That ain't...
2: Shut up, Fred. They were used last night in a robbery at a warehouse. You too committed that robbery.
0: Gosh, you're crazy.
2: Oh, no. The FBI tried to pin on me because somebody saw me trying out the walkie-talkies yesterday.
1: What'd you tell them?
2: Nothing. Yet.
0: What do you mean by that?
2: I'm going to give you both a chance first to go down to the FBI and tell them you did it.
0: What do you want to do, see your own brother thrown in the clink?
2: He'll only get in worse trouble hanging around with you. Well, you going to do as I say, Freddy?
1: No.
2: Okay. I gave you your chance.
0: Wait a minute, Gimp.
2: Yeah?
0: Where do you think you're going?
2: You won't confess, so I'm going to do it for you.
0: Oh, no, you ain't.
2: Get out of my way.
0: Are you kidding?
1: Oh, hey, don't, Knuckles.
0: Keep out of this.
1: Oh, Knuckles.
0: Shut up. Oh. That should keep him quiet. Let's get out of here.

0: We will return in just a moment to tonight's case, which shows how your FBI helps provide national security.
1: The sounds of the golden age of radio continue with Yesteryear.
0: And now back to the FBI file, the walkie-talkie stick-up.

0: In Europe, it was a lawless army of swaggering, arrogant young Nazi bullies who took what they wanted by force and savagely struck down even the helpless and defenseless who stood in their way. In America, today, it is a lawless and rapidly growing army of swaggering, arrogant young bullies who are taking what they want by force. In Cincinnati that day, it was one such bully who struck down a crippled boy. And it was that boy's own brother who stood by and watched the beating. It was early in the evening of the same day that Special Agent Niles of the FBI opened the door to room 21 in a Cincinnati hospital.
1: Hello, Jackie.
2: What? Oh, hello.
1: The nurse said I could come in. Okay?
2: Okay.
1: Thanks.
2: How did you know I was here?
1: I went to your house again a while ago to see you.
2: What'd they tell you?
1: That you told them it was a hit-and-run driver that knocked you down.
2: Well, that's what it was.
1: Automobiles can mess up a fellow like you're messed up, Jack, but I never knew one to reach out and punch their victim in the eye, too.
2: What do you mean?
1: You've got a beautiful shiner.
2: Look, I gotta just...
1: Jack, where's your brother?
2: I don't know.
1: You mean he hasn't even been here to see you?
2: Oh, yeah, sure. Sure he was here.
1: Well, then he must have come in and gone out by the window. Nobody in the hospital saw him. Nobody home knows where he is. Nobody at Knuckles' house knows where he is, either.
2: Knuckles?
1: That's the nickname of the boy who slugged the watchman last night. And your brother has a pal by that nickname. Your folks told me.
2: Oh.
1: Why did they beat you up?
2: Who said they did?
1: I could tell today that you'd guessed who committed that crime last night, so when you wouldn't talk, I left you alone.
2: Now, look, mister...
1: You went to Freddy and Knuckles and advised them to confess, and that's when they beat you up, isn't it?
2: I'm not talking.
1: Look, you're not sparing your folks or Freddy either, Jack.
2: What do you mean?
1: You're letting them in for a much bigger shock later on. You're only saving Freddy for that day when he kills somebody and gets sent to the electric chair. How'll you feel about that, knowing that you could have prevented it?
2: What do you want to know?
1: Everything I've said is the truth, isn't it?
2: Yes.
1: Then where are they?
2: I don't know. Honest, I don't.
1: All right, but you can still help. Maybe you can tell me something about those walkie-talkies.

0: Freddy.
1: Yeah?
0: Do me a favor, will you?
1: What?
0: Quit sneaking along the street like you're wearing a convict suit.
1: I can't help it.
0: Look, we got here to Louisville okay, didn't we?
1: Yeah, but...
0: And nobody knows we're here.
1: But they'll keep looking, Knuckles.
0: And when they get to Louisville, we'll be gone. Only guys that stop moving and stop using their heads get caught.
1: Maybe so.
0: We gotta get a hangout. And case out another job. I've got to raise some dough first. Come on.
1: Where are we going?
0: To find a hawk shop.
1: What for?
0: I'm gonna hawk these binoculars. Yeah, it'll bring us 20, 25.
1: Yeah, but what'll a guy think when he sees U.S. Army stamped on them?
0: He'll know he's getting the best there is, that's all. Let's go.

0: You send for me, Mr. Revere?
1: Yes. That alert we put out on the walkie-talkies and binoculars last night has paid off.
2: Yes?
1: I just got a call from the office in Louisville.
2: What happened?
1: Two kids answering the description of the ones we're after pawned some Army binoculars there about an hour ago.
2: Oh, then I guess I better start rolling.
1: Spencer of the Louisville office will be waiting to give you a hand.
2: Good. All I hope is the kids don't get rid of those walkie-talkies, too.

0: Oh, come on in, Knuckles. Everything's set, Freddy. I got us a job all cased out for tonight. You look like you're getting ready to go somewhere.
1: I was just waiting until you got back to tell you.
0: Tell me what?
1: I'm going back home.
0: You're what?
1: I made up my mind, Knuckles. I'm leaving. Oh.
0: Now sit down.
1: Look. Look, it won't do any good to act that way, Knuckles.
0: Maybe I didn't hit you hard enough.
1: No matter what you do, I'm quitting.
0: You can't quit even if I let you.
1: Why not?
0: You're up to your ears now, same as I am.
1: I don't care. I'm going back home and give myself up, and you ought to do the same, Knuckles.
0: Not me. I'm just getting started, and when we finish this job, I'm heading west.
1: No, no, I'm not helping you.
0: Oh, yes, you are. After tonight, I don't want you. I'll get somebody with some guts. But this job we do together.

0: Maybe they're not going to pull anything tonight, Niles.
1: We better wait it out, Spencer.
0: Maybe they changed their frequency.
1: According to the brother, they don't know that much about it. He had to set it for them.
0: Well, our receiver is set at 112 megacycles, too. I wish it would pick up something.
1: Of course, it's possible. He might be doing a job without the walkie-talkies, but
0: Wait a minute.
2: Huh? Hello, Knuckles?
0: This is it, Niles.
2: Shh. Hello, Knuckles? Answer me.
3: I told you not to talk tonight unless there was trouble.
2: But you've been in there so long, I got worried.
3: I'll be out in a minute. And with plenty, too. Where are you?
2: Still across the street where you left me.
3: Hey. How is this for a laugh, Freddy?
2: What?
3: I'm getting our binoculars back, too.
0: That does it, Niles.
1: Yeah, step on it.

0: Hello. Hello, Freddy.
1: What do you say, Knuckles?
0: I'm starting out the back way now, the way I came in. All clear out front?
1: Yeah. Everything's all clear, Knuckles.
2: I'm afraid you're wrong, Freddy.
1: Huh?
0: Freddy, what's the matter? Who said that?
3: Special agent of the FBI, Knuckles.
0: Huh?
3: I just picked up Freddy outside.
0: Oh, what is this?
3: I'm a special agent, too, and you're both coming back to Cincinnati.
0: How did you find us?
3: When we get to Cincinnati, I'll let a certain cripple boy tell you all about it, son. Come on.

0: Because of his youth and his sincere desire to go straight again, young Freddie Chase was released to his parents and put on his good behavior for a period of 6 months. The boy called Knuckles Butler, however, showed no spirit of repentance whatsoever, and he is now serving a term in a school of correction. Tonight, ladies and gentlemen, we bring you a timely message on the subject of juvenile delinquency from the director of the Federal Bureau of Investigation, Mr. J. Edgar Hoover.
1: America's crime bill runs into billions annually. If it could be diverted, the standard of living of every family in the nation would be raised. Increasingly, our crime problem is becoming a youth problem. A generation of right living and right thinking could bring crime to a minimum. If all parents would devote only a little more time to their children, learning to know and understand them, influencing them by example, winning their confidences by companionship, and instilling in them a heartfelt respect for the rights of others and for constituted authority, they would be investing in their future happiness and security. It is not too late to capitalize upon the vacation theme, a time when many young people are not thoroughly occupied now that school is out. Your son or daughter, niece or nephew, grandson or granddaughter, brother or sister needs real companionship and understanding. Give them a chance by seeing to it that they have your company during their vacation, and yours will be more meaningful by having them with you.

0: In just a moment, we'll tell you about next week's colorful story from the files of your FBI.
1: Next week, we will bring you another colorful story from the files of the Federal Bureau of Investigation.
0: The incidents used in tonight's broadcast are adapted from the files of the Federal Bureau of Investigation. The role of J. Edgar Hoover was impersonated. However, all other names used are fictitious, and any similarity thereof to the names of persons living or dead is accidental. Tonight, the music was composed and conducted by Frederick Steiner, the author was Frank Ferries, and your narrator was Dean Carlton. Now, this is Carl Frank, and inviting you to tune in again next week at this same time on This Is Your FBI.
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3: From July of 1946, this is your FBI with the walkie-talkie stick-ups. 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I'm Craig Roberts with those thrilling days of yesteryear. 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
4: News this hour from Town Hall. I'm Jason Walker. There will be a changing of the guard, so to speak, in the Senate chambers later Tuesday, but it will still be the same family. South Carolina Governor Henry McMaster has tapped Darlene Graham Nordone as her late brother Lindsey Graham's temporary replacement in the Senate. Nordone will serve the remaining 6 months on the term, which ends in January. Majority Leader John Thune says she will be sworn in Tuesday afternoon. In the meantime, national politics reporter Meg Kennard says Senate colleagues are feeling Lindsey Graham's death, and they're taking it very personally.
5: Even though there are deep partisan divides when it comes to the issues, members of the Senate have been known to be pretty tight with one another across the aisle. And many Democrats and Republicans since Graham's death have taken to social media and done a number of news interviews reflecting on their work with him. And even if they disagreed on something, appreciation for his passion for the issues that he worked on.
4: The president sending a very clear message to Tehran.
6: During an interview with Hugh Hewitt on the Salem Radio Network, President Trump discussed planned military action against Iran.
7: As an example, we're going to hit them very hard tonight, and we're going to hit them hard tomorrow. They have nothing. They have nothing going other than they have big mouths.
6: The comments come as the administration keeps pressure on the Iranian regime. Willie Nelson, the White House.
4: Another round of very hot weather in store for much of the United States this week. National Weather Service predicts the 90 temperature records likely to be set or tied will be broken Tuesday through Thursday this week, saying that Wednesday likely to be the hottest day. In the meantime, parts of Philadelphia hit hard over last weekend with strong winds and heavy rain, a lot of damage, no fatalities. More on these stories, townhall.com.
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4: Well, that deal to create a media juggernaut being challenged in a major lawsuit. Here's Bob Agnew.
10: 12 states challenged Paramount's takeover of Warner Brothers Discovery on Monday, filing a lawsuit that argues the $81 billion mega merger would, quote, extinguish competition in Hollywood and threaten jobs across the industry. The Office of California's Attorney General, who is leading that coalition, alleged the proposed merger would lead to higher prices, lower quality, less content for film and television. Bob Agnew reporting.
4: Volkswagen CEO indicating he's trying to avoid closing plants as he seeks to turn around the automaker's performance. Germany-based company facing pressure to cut costs at home and increasingly intense competition at the Chinese market in particular. Last week, Volkswagen said its fundamental realignment in the past 3 years had reached its next phase. Breaking news and analysis, townhall.com. Stocks were off Monday.
11: Oil prices jumped following a weekend of attacks in the Middle East, while slumping AI companies weighed on global stock markets. The price of Brent crude rose nearly 10% Monday. That came after the U.S. and Iran each said that the Strait of Hormuz is under its control. Oil prices are still below their wartime peak, but the sharp move higher Monday sent Treasury yields climbing in the bond market on worries about inflation. On Wall Street, the S&P 500 fell 0.8%. The Dow dropped 138 points. That's about 0.3%. The Nasdaq Composite fell 1.6%. Seth Sutel, New York.
4: An EU official calling for limits on children using social media. A special European Union panel has recommended restricting access for youngsters under the age of 13, at least until all major tech companies prove their platforms are safe. More on these stories, townhall.com.
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15: And welcome to the Monday live edition of the Best Stocks Now show. And welcome to earnings season, which really gets way in earnest this week with a lot of those big bank stocks reporting. This week, I think later in the week, maybe, well, JP Morgan, Citigroup, stocks like that, companies like that will be reporting this week. Earnings season underway. And the market has started off on a soft note this morning due to another skirmish there in the Strait of Hormuz, in the strait known as Hormuz. And we've got a little sell-off going on in SK Hynix, the South Korean company that went public last week at some pretty lofty numbers. We'll talk about that in a little bit. The Dow is up 77 right now. Meanwhile, the S&P 500 is down 23 points. Both are at or near all-time highs, however. The NASDAQ is down 261 today, and that's mostly those highly volatile but red-hot memory chip stocks. The small caps are down a little this morning. Gold is down $53 per ounce, 1.3%. It just can't seem to get much momentum going. And oil is another bugaboo here this morning. Oil is up $2.27 to $73.68. So welcome to today's Best Stocks Now show with professional money manager Bill Gunderson of Gunderson Capital Management. And I'm here with Barry Keit, our chartered financial analyst and certified financial planner. We lost our senator, Barry, over the weekend. I don't know that I'll miss Lindsey Graham. But that was kind of a surprise. That kind of came out of nowhere. So we'll have to see who...
16: been an institution.
15: Yeah, doesn't
16: been an institution
15: governor
16: in South Carolina.
15: Yes. I mean, he's had a franchise. I'd call it a franchise. I wouldn't call it an institution.
16: Yeah.
15: You just couldn't get rid of the guy because he had name recognition is a big, big thing in politics. I guess our governor will get to name his replacement on the in the Senate. I hope we get somebody very strong. In the meantime, there was another skirmish in the Strait of Hormuz yesterday, just yesterday, and that obviously continues to impact the markets almost on a daily basis. It would be nice to get that thing back into ceasefire, but that's not happening. We had, let's see, the latest attack, the Middle East conflict escalated over the weekend. The U.S. launched a third round of strikes on Iranian targets after a Cyprus-flagged container ship was damaged in the Strait of Hormuz. Now, I'm glad they're not hitting our container ships in the port of Charleston right now. They seem to be coming in and out of the harbor without any issues, being escorted by the Coast Guard and tugboats. The Cyprus-flagged container ship was damaged in the Strait of Hormuz. Iran responded with missile and drone attacks across the Gulf. The United Nations expressed alarm over the latest violence. Secretary General Antonio Guterres was deeply concerned by the serious escalation, according to a statement. President Trump defended the U.S. campaign, telling NBC's Meet the Press, "We bombed the hell out of them last night." Never one for a lack of bombastic words, President Trump. "We bombed the hell out of them last night," he tells Meet the Press on Sunday.

0: you know, like they're even the ones who can make the deal.
1: Yeah. In the meantime, we're going to get the CPI report this week. There was a hot report coming out of Japan last week, but very benign reports coming out of France and Germany. We're also going to get the June PPI report. We got retail sales today. It was good. There doesn't seem to be any issue with the consumer right now. And the University of Michigan's preliminary consumer confidence and inflation expectations for July will also be of interest, along with major bank, mostly bank, earnings. And as I look here at, let's just look at J.P. Morgan, JPM. J.P. Morgan's earnings will come out on the 13th. Well, that's today. So here we go. Welcome to earnings season. It's like, you know, the World Cup. The whistle has blown. The match has begun. The Bulls versus the Bears. The earnings versus the earnings expectations. And if, you know, the past is any kind of predictor of the future, which I think it is, generally speaking, over 80% of companies reporting are likely to beat their earnings estimates. And I'm going to go over what to expect this quarter here in a little bit. Now, the other issue facing us today, that we continue to have very big volatility in the number one sector of the market so far in 2026. And really, it's four stocks and maybe the outer circle, but the inner circle is those four stocks, Samsung, which reported, last week? And the market was not all that impressed with Samsung's earnings, even though they were sensational. They were up 18-fold versus the same comparable quarter last year. And they also faced a strike throughout this past quarter, which I believe has finally been resolved. And then you had the big SK Hynix IPO on Thursday.
0: On Friday.
1: When it started Friday. And right now that stock is down 6.4%. So that's no big deal. Okay, now we're starting to get some numbers on SK Hynix on their earnings. And it's pretty preliminary for me to make any kind of a judgment. But I don't see the kind of earnings growth in this memory giant that Micron and SanDisk are experiencing. I'm looking at their annual earnings growth. Well, they're making plenty of money. They're going to make $22.74 this year in earnings. That's the estimate. But as I look, now I don't know how accurate these numbers are. They've all been converted now to U.S. dollars. That's only a 14% increase over last year. And their sales are expected to only go up by 9% this year. Now that compares with Micron, whose sales are expected to go up by 246%. And whose earnings are expected to go up by 781%. So I just have to say these first numbers coming out, I don't know how accurate they are. Now we're getting some new numbers on SK Hynix. Okay, they're changing as the show moves on here. I'm going to have to, and I think probably it's really preliminary. I think we've got to kind of wait until the dust settles a little bit here. As we're now getting a look to SK Hynix earnings going forward. And,
0: have you seen their profit margin, Bill?
1: No. What is
0: 76%. Yes.
1: You know?
0: 76.
1: That's like those women's purses that they sell at, you know, Louis Vuitton and all that kind of stuff. It's a little piece of leather with a buckle on it for $5,000. What's the profit margin on that stuff, you know? SK Hynix memory chips, however, I'm not really going to trust these numbers right now because I think they're too preliminary to really put much weight into them. You know, speaking of IPOs, when we come back, we'll talk a little bit about Elon Musk.

0: Musk and his SpaceX IPO, which doesn't look very good. That's a terrible chart on that. It's almost down to its IPO price. That's a horrible chart on SpaceX. I warned you. We'll be right back.
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0: And welcome back here to the second quarter of today's Best Stocks Now show. Well, today is the beginning of earnings season, which happens every 90 days. And, you know, Trump has tried to change that. He's tried to change it to twice per year. I don't like that idea myself. I think it's good to get a glimpse every quarter into these publicly traded companies. After all, we have a big stake in these stocks, right? And I think every 90 days myself is a better idea, the current system. Now, will these companies will be reporting on Q2 of 2026, which ended on June 30th. And I know that gets a little bit confusing, but, you know, earnings obviously are reported in arrears going backwards over the last 3 months. And it takes a couple of weeks before earnings season begins as the companies get their numbers together. And then obviously they almost always give some kind of guidance into Q3, Q4, maybe even the next 12 months, you know. And so it's very, very important. So far, we've had 4%. Only 20 companies have reported so far of the S&P 500 companies. 89%. We're out of the gate pretty well here. Have reported a positive. They've beat earnings estimates, in other words. And historically, that number runs about 80 to 85% of companies that beat earnings estimates. That's called sandbagging. These companies sandbag the analyst quarter after quarter after quarter, and the analysts just never seem to catch up, you know, wise up and be a little more aggressive with their earnings estimates. But again, they have to go by what the company is telling them. 72% have reported a positive revenue or sales surprise. Now, when all is said and done, when this earnings season ends, Q2 of 2026 is expected to be up 23.6% from the same comparable quarter in 2025. That's sensational growth. That's just sensational growth. All things being equal, the market should be up 23.6% over the last 12 months. And maybe it is. I don't know. I haven't looked at the last 12 months lately. I know where we're at year to date, but the last 12 months would be from June 30th to June 30th. And not only are we expecting 23.6% growth, there's two other factors you have to factor in here. We've been beating earnings estimates for quite a bit over the last several quarters. And if you throw in the average kind of beat on these earnings, we could see a 30% quarter, Barry, quarter over quarter. But keep in mind, it's only a handful of stocks that are driving this growth. It's that red-hot memory sector, but it goes to the outer ring, not just those four inner circle stocks. It goes out to AMD, and it goes out to Broadcom, and it goes out to Intel to some extent, and NVIDIA, and other stocks like Western Digital, Seagate, Arista Networks. They're in that next circle, next ring out there. And also, here's another factor. If you go back to about 4 months ago, the estimates for this quarter were 18.8%. Look how much the estimates have gone up over the last 3 or 4 months, from 18.8% growth, which is good, really good, fantastic, to 23.6, which is sizzling. And if history is any indication, just looking at the last 4 quarters, we could see a 29, 30% growth quarter. So when I hear all of these bears, Barry, and there's plenty of them out there, there's lots of perma bears, and there's a lot of people that are constantly throwing darts at the market and talking it down. The problem is nobody's listening, because the earnings, that's the number one story in the market. It's the number one story in the market. It's not the war in Iran, although that has a lot of impact on the market, a lot of influence on the market on a daily basis. It's not the current inflation fears, which has a little bit of an impact. It's earnings, earnings, earnings. And the earnings season this quarter is going to be sensational. I don't see any other outcome when all is said and done. Revenue growth, sales growth is expected to be 12.0%. And the profit margin for this quarter is expected to come in at 14.2%. And since FactSet Research has been keeping records over the last 20 or so years on the profit margin of the S&P 500, this is the highest profit margin on record that is expected. And once again, I would say that those 25 stocks greatly influence that profit margin. What did you say the profit margin is on SK Hynix? 70%?
1: 78.
0: Oh, just 78%. Yeah. Can you imagine if McDonald's on a $6 Big Mac, or what are they now, $12? I haven't priced a Big Mac lately. We call it the Big Mac indicator. Because that's something people can relate to. You can't really relate to the CPI number, but a Big Mac you can relate to. Last time I looked, it was about $5.50 for a Big Mac. I'll go check today, see where they're at. Maybe I'll have one. Anyway, can you imagine if McDonald's made 78% on every Big Mac they sold? Instead, they make me make 6 or 7. Huh? Maybe they make 6 or 7% if they're lucky. Maybe a quarter on every Big Mac. Of course, they sell a lot of Big Macs worldwide. But their profit margin can't even touch the profit margins of these AI stocks. Now we have to say, what about the multiple? Where is the multiple? Are we trading at 30 times earnings like we were in the year 1999, 2000? Before the S&P sold off by some 60% and the NASDAQ sold off by 79%? Are we trading at 23 times earnings like we were earlier, what, this year? Was it earlier this year, I think, in February? Yeah, I can't remember. Let's see. We were trading at 23. We started the year 2023 at 17.0. We got us, February of 2025 was the high, 23. We're currently at 20.5. Now, with 23% growth, does 20.5 seem unreasonable for the market to be trading at? It was 20.4 last week. It's been at a peak of 23.0. I think you still make a strong case for a big upside target price on the S&P 500, given the growth and the reasonable multiple that the growth is currently trading at. We'll be right back.
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9: With SRN News, I'm Jason Walker. United States launching more strikes on Iran overnight as President Trump says Washington is, quote, reinstating a blockade on Iran in the Strait of Hormuz. Oil prices are higher and Asian shares have fallen, dragging lower by losses from artificial intelligence stocks. Price of Brent crude climbed to $84 a barrel Tuesday after soaring nearly 10% earlier Monday. In South Carolina, Governor Henry McMaster has tapped Darlene Graham Nordone as her late brother's temporary replacement in the Senate. Nordone will serve the remaining months of Lindsey Graham's term, which ends in January. Majority Leader John Thune says that she will be sworn in later Tuesday. This is SRN News.
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0: And welcome back here to the second half of today's Best Stocks Now radio show. So the bar is set for this quarter, this earnings season. And one by one, that's how it works. One by one, these companies will report earnings. And those earnings, and it comes down to the expectations of where the analysts, consensus analyst estimate is at, and it comes down to comparing those earnings with the same comparable quarter last year. And then one by one, those earnings are added into the S&P 500 aggregate earnings. In about 6 weeks, 7 weeks, we'll have a very good idea of how we've done. And as I say, for me, the best market indicator. What's the best market indicator? I remember I've subscribed to a lot of newsletters over the years before I started writing my own newsletter, Barry. I remember one guy that based his whole theory on the market on monetary policy, which isn't a bad way of looking at things. You know,
1: expanding the money supply, yes. Right? As M1 increases, you've got a lot more money floating around out there, usually cheaper capital, and then of course that capital eventually will find equities. Doesn't mean it definitely will, but yeah, I guess if you're that makes sense if you're looking at the money supply. I know Milton Friedman was a big money supply economist out of the Chicago school.
0: Yes, and we've seen what the markets do in a rising interest rate environment. Not good. Okay, that was 2022. Where we had, 2022, where we had the Fed 4.75, as Jerome Powell panicked because he was so far behind the curve, and that crushed the bond market. It crushed the bond market. It put Silicon Valley Bank out of business. And it crushed the stock market, but it especially crushed the longer-term bonds and the longer-term stocks. Because they're the Teladocs of the world, because they're more sensitive interest rates. Now, I've seen others that had various indicators. I subscribed to Bob Brinker's Market Timer newsletter for many years. He had a Saturday show that I used to listen to. He was a pretty good, sharp guy, but he missed a major bear market. And I don't think he ever lived that down. I think he missed the 08-09 financial crisis. But he had made some other very good calls, including the year 2000 when the NASDAQ crashed. And Brinker, he had about five different indicators that he watched. Monetary policy was definitely one of them. GDP was another one, which is not a bad indicator. I mean, generally speaking, if you've got GDP growth of zero, you're not going to get much earnings growth out of your gross domestic product not growing. Your economy not growing equals very little growth in earnings, although there's always some companies that are growing their earnings. He also included multiples. He had about five or six. Money supply was a big one. He was pretty good. And you know what? I don't consider myself really a market timer. I'm more of a stock timer, looking at the individual stocks. But obviously, if you're starting to get downgrades in earnings estimates on the majority of S&P 500 stocks, you're not going to be very bullish on the S&P 500. That is not the case right now. As I just stated, earnings estimates for the S&P 500 continue to go up. And not only do stocks follow earnings, which have been going up since 2009, let's not forget that. This is the longest during my career. We're in the 17th year of earnings growth for the S&P 500, and that's why you've seen the S&P go from 660 to 7,500 because of this steady double-digit, really, earnings growth for the market, which has delivered double-digit growth for the S&P. I think the last 10 years, the S&P's averaged 23% a year, which is pretty much in line with the earnings growth. There's your best market indicator. I think, obviously, monetary policy affects earnings. Inflation affects earnings. GDP affects earnings. There's also some people that use technical indicators. The 200-day moving average is a big one. If the S&P falls below the 200-day moving average, they're out. And if it rises above it, they're in. Well, I haven't seen that one. I've seen some false positives on that one over the years that could have been very, very costly. And by the time the S&P breaks below the 200-day moving average, there's been a lot of damage done. It may have been wiser to take some profits before that happens. So it's kind of a lagging indicator. It's a late indicator. And then, of course, on the individual stocks, I watched trend lines. I just looked at AMD, for instance. I drew a trend line underneath AMD. The support line, we call that. You know all about that, Barry. You're a certified market
1: chartered market tech, yeah, chartered yeah. Market technician, yeah. They use that chartered or certified
0: yes.
1: Interchangeably, I guess. Sometimes.
0: And I'm just a guy that looks at 700, 800 to 1,000 charts a day for the last 25 years. That's my education. I'm a street fighter, okay? I'm in
1: right.
0: the streets every day. How important.
1: Street fighter, I like it.
0: That's right. How important. I almost got in a fight Saturday with. I was rooting for Norway, obviously, with the name Gunderson. And the other guy was rooting for England, and he was being obnoxious. I'm not going to get into a fight. I'm pretty much a peaceful kind of guy. But he was getting in my face, with his England stuff. And why did they take out Holland in the last. Overtime, was it? Was he just exhausted? Is that the reason they took out Erling Haaland out of the game? Did you watch that game?
1: Yeah, I didn't even realize they took him out at the very end.
0: The
1: My
0: whole
1: only thing
0: last
1: could
0: 15
1: think of
0: minutes.
1: Is that he was just gassed. Yeah, I guess maybe he was just gassed after
0: I've
1: the
0: never
1: end.
0: Seen Lionel
1: seem
0: Messi get gassed. Have you?
1: Well, that's true.
0: No.
1: He's a little smaller running around there than a lumbering, Viking running around.
0: He's so funny. He gets his little legs going, Messi. I wear a Messi jersey, by the way. I have a Messi house, a Messi office, and I wear a Messi jersey. He's my guy. He's just the little legs that could. Those little legs get going on Messi. He's just an incredible guy. And they came back and beat Switzerland, and they're in the Final Four. The final game, Barry, will be played in New Jersey this Sunday after
1: yeah,
0: the two semifinals this week.
1: Yeah, you're going to have to find your English fan again, Bill, because you're going to have Argentina playing England on Wednesday. So maybe you'll get your revenge the
0: I'll
1: second time
0: I'll be wearing
1: around.
0: My Messi jersey. He can wear his. I do like that guy in England. He's pretty good. He's fast. Wow, I can't think of his name right now. He's really fast. But I think Argentina can handle England and Spain. And
1: yeah, the boys are torn. The boys are torn, by the way, because they watch a lot of English Premier League soccer,
0: yeah.
1: So they know a lot of the England folks. But of course, they grew up, loving Messi. So,
0: he's the man.
1: I don't know which way they're going to go. I will say the unique thing is if it is Messi's last, if they do get knocked out, he'll at least get to play in the third place game, and we'll know that. You'll kind of know that it'll be his, last game, whether
0: yeah.
1: the last game, likely last World Cup game, either in the third place match or in the final. So at least we'll
0: Who
1: get
0: wants
1: to hopefully
0: to watch
1: see him at least two more
0: place
1: times.
0: Game. We don't do that
1: nah,
0: in football.
1: Know.
0: That would be
1: no,
0: like
1: they give
0: the
1: a medal,
0: losers
1: though.
0: Of the semifinal. Who cares? I don't even care.
1: Well, FIFA loves money. We know FIFA loves
0: yeah.
1: money, so if they can play an extra match, they'll be happy with that. But you see, I'm looking at your support line. I bet you I can guess about
0: support.
1: Where you're through that support
0: AMD.
1: Line for AMD, right around 510 or 509,
0: yes, exactly.
1: probably.
0: And I give a lot of credence to support lines, and that's why in the newsletter every weekend I give you the support and the resistance lines. They're just bands. They're bands. Here's the floor. Here's the ceiling. If I drop through the floor here, I'm going to land, in the floor below me. And that's not good because that's a long ways down. And you end up with a thud that doesn't feel good. So you don't want AMD to drop through the floor with a thud and land in the floor below it. That's why I pay very careful attention to support lines. And I look at resistance lines because that's a ceiling. You bump your head on that thing. We'll be right back.
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6: This is Ed Morrissey of HotAir.com for Town Hall. The U.S. Senate lost a giant this weekend. Lindsey Graham spent his entire life serving his country, both in the Air Force and Reserves and in Congress. Graham focused his energy on American security and prosperity, as well as core values and fair play. Perhaps Graham's finest moment arrived during the attempted character assassination of Brett Kavanaugh in 2018. Graham set aside his normally courtly manner to deliver an angry and righteous condemnation of the cooked-up and entirely vague allegations intended to derail a distinguished jurist's ascent to the Supreme Court. Graham fought to win, but he also developed friendly relations with politicians on the other side of the aisle. He even fought with Donald Trump at times, but as Graham usually did, built a strong and fruitful friendship with him to everyone's benefit. Graham gave his all, literally, in his fight for the nation we love. The stakes for the nation, indeed, are high. We need more fighters like the late senator. May his memory be a blessing.
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0: And welcome back here to the final segment of today's Best Stocks Now show. The thing I like about support and resistance lines, Barry, they're pretty easy to understand. It's not like Fibonacci numbers or something really complicated like that. Where are the Italians
1: They haven't been there for three years. I mean, three different cups, I think, in a row, if I'm not mistaken. I know they haven't been in the last two.
0: World Cups than any other team. Now, I'd have to say Spain is my team in the Spain Spain versus who are they playing? Spain is playing France. Although France with Mbappe, that's a heck of a good
1: with a
0: team.
1: Border. Talk about a border war. I mean, Spain took down Portugal on one side first, and now they're going looking to the other border and taking on France. So it's a pretty interesting battle.
0: England and Argentina is not exactly a border war.
1: No, the Falklands, right?
0: England sent an armada down to Argentina not that long ago and took over the Falkland Islands. Argentina still considers those to be their islands. And let's not forget Maradona's touching the ball and it lands in the net and blah, blah, blah. And they gave Argentina the win.
1: They called that
0: the shot, the hand of God involved. So that is probably one of the most bitter rivalries of all time. So I think they should give the Falklands back if Argentina beats them in soccer. That's just me. Now, the thing I like about support and resistance, I can look at oil. Support's at 67. That's where support is. And right now we're hitting resistance. Resistance is about 76. So oil is trading in this narrow, very narrow band. And it just is not a good, that's not a good chart to invest in. It may be a good chart to trade, but it's not a good chart to invest in. I can also look at gold, which we've had some interest. Yes, I have some interest because it's down considerably. But if you look at a one-year chart of gold, it's still in a downtrend. It got as high as $5,300 per ounce, and now it's at $4,000. So you've had a correction of $1,300. You've had a 25% correction or more, 27, 28% in gold. And you say, well, it's got to be a good buy. But gold seemed to react to the tariffs, and we haven't heard any talk of tariffs. I will say this. Gold seems to have support at 4,000. Now, in my way I've looked at charts over the years, that 4,000, just because it's hit its support level, doesn't mean it's a buy. It's now starting to build. We'll see if it can hold 4,000, because this is the third time it's hit 4,000 in the last 7 to 8 weeks. So you've got that support line at 4,000. I would like to see it break above its resistance level, which right now is at 41.50. So, Barry, it gets up to 41.50. Talk to me about it. And breaks through 41.50 with some authority and a little bit of reasoning behind it. And I don't like the fact that China bought tons of gold. Tons. Not ounces. Tons. And it didn't really move gold. So I don't know what the catalyst would be other than the crisis. I think if the crisis in the Middle East heated up, I just don't see the catalyst for gold right now.
1: Well, we've seen gold move opposite of the number of attacks in Iran. So as the war has came about, you can look chart of gold. It went the opposite way because interest rates went up, which is a headwind for gold. You had a lot of these central banks, particularly in these countries that are very dependent on energy, importing energy. They had to sell the stuff that they had been buying. They had been net buyers of gold and had to sell gold to buy oil, essentially. And to me, you're going to have a lid on gold prices until you have some true certainty with what's going on in Iran. But so, I think once that happens, you still got a lot of the same catalysts that are still in place that were in place some year and a half ago. But of course, you just got to wait on Iran. So good luck with that. We've been waiting for months.
0: Yeah, exactly. So, and then the other one is the bond market, which still does not look very good whatsoever. And as I look at interest rates, we're trading in a range. And I think one thing that's impacting the bond market and interest rates is the high cost of financing AI. All of a sudden, these AI companies, not only are they raising capital from the equity markets, they're raising capital from the debt markets. And I think that has the bond market a little bit nervous and
1: a lot of
0: on
1: supply.
0: Edge. Yes. And that's why you're seeing interest rates up here at 4.57 today. Well, we're out of time. I'm going to be really digging into, as these numbers become clearer on SK Hynix, which just went public, do they can have the kind of growth that Micron has? And, I mean, SK Hynix is impacting the entire sector right now. I still see growth like I've never seen before on SanDisk and Micron. I'm not so sure about Samsung and SK Hynix, however. I need to do a little bit more research on that. And, of course, watching the chart of EWY. We got to watch the support levels on the South Korea ETF that owns those two stocks. So that's going to become also very, very important. Well, I proposed a 12-month calendar to upper-level management at GCG on where our road trips will take us. And I sent you a copy, Barry. It's a rough calendar.
1: Yeah,
0: I saw it. Like every 6 weeks, we pack our bags and go somewhere. And I teach a workshop. And I'd also like to get some webinars. I need to discuss that, too, with upper management.
1: Yeah.
0: Like maybe once a month. You know, I'm up for it. Once a month or every 2 months, maybe six times a year, a nationwide webinar.
1: Yeah, give a little update. Yeah, that'd be great.
0: From my headquarters. And if you'd like to set up an appointment, you don't have to wait till we come to your town. You can set up an appointment. We run a virtual operation, and very successfully, I might add. You can set up an appointment with us at 855-611-BEST, 855-611-BEST, or you can get 4 weeks of the newsletter, the portfolios, all the buys and sells, the live trading alerts, access to the app, GundersonCapital.com. 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
5: News this hour from Town Hall. I'm Jason Walker. New work's in store to help Ukraine as it continues to battle Russia. Lisa Dwyer reports.
6: Ukraine and nine other countries announced that they are forming a coalition to protect Europe from ballistic missiles. Zelensky was in Paris seeking help in developing measures against Russia's missile attacks that have pummeled Ukraine, as the rest of Europe remains wary of Moscow's wider ambitions on the continent. Zelensky and leaders of Denmark, France, Germany, Italy, the Netherlands, Norway, Spain, Sweden, and the United Kingdom say they recognize the growing threat posed by ballistic missiles, which are harder to stop than cruise missiles or drones. I'm Lisa Dwyer.
5: 12 states are suing to block Paramount's takeover of Warner Brothers Discovery. Now, they claim the $81 billion merger would, quote, crush the competition in Hollywood and lead to fewer choices for consumers all across America. It also alleges the proposed merger would lead to higher prices, lower quality, and less content for movies and the television landscape. In the meantime, Paramount says no way. The company maintains that merging with Warner will be very good for all competitors alike. South Carolina Governor Henry McMaster tapping Darlene Graham Nordone, the late brother, late sister of Lindsey Graham, to temporarily replace him in the Senate. Majority Leader John Thune says she'll be sworn in Tuesday afternoon. 12 states are, as we mentioned, they're suing Paramount. We're learning more now. And efforts to continue in Venezuela following the twin earthquakes. You can help. More on these stories, townhall.com.
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14: Can practice or how it might affect their decisions on using the route.
15: Bond traders have ramped up bets on the Federal Reserve hiking interest rates later this month ahead of US inflation data and an appearance from the Fed chair, Kevin Warsh. Mark currently see around a 40% chance of a rate rise at this meeting, up from less than 10% previously. Speaking at the New York Association for Business Economics, Fed Governor Christopher Waller said a move may be necessary.
16: If we get another hot reading on core inflation this week, then the FOMC will need to consider tightening monetary policy in the near term. As always, we need to avoid making the mistake of fighting the last war and reacting too soon to tighten inflation.
15: Waller went on to say monetary policy was at a crossroads because of pressure from tariffs, energy prices, and the build-out of AI infrastructure. The market is pricing in one Fed rate hike by the end of this year and a second one by March next year. Traders are also lifting ECB rate bets, fully pricing in 25 basis point hike by September.
14: Bloomberg has learned that Samsung is in early discussions over a potential U.S. share sale. Sources say the company has held preliminary talks with lenders but hasn't decided whether to go ahead. The discussions came after South Korean rival SK Hynix raised $26.5 billion in a record U.S. listing by a foreign company. If it does press ahead, sources say Samsung's sprawling business and recurring labor disputes could make the deal more difficult to structure.
15: EU ambassadors will meet today to try and secure the bloc's latest delayed sanctions package against Russia. An agreement to freeze the EU's price cap on Russian oil has so far remained elusive. Separately, the UK Prime Minister Keir Starmer spoke at his last meeting of the Coalition of the Willing, designed to support Ukraine.
8: I know that under my successor, the UK's commitment will remain as strong as ever. We will not waver. Ukraine is the defining cause of our times. But history will record that we rose to this moment. And I have no doubt that ultimately we will help build the peace that Vladimir and his people so justly deserve.
15: The UK's outgoing Prime Minister Keir Starmer there speaking about Ukraine's Volodymyr Zelensky. In the US, the White House says President Trump plans to support a Russian sanctions bill earlier championed by the late Senator Lindsey Graham.
14: As Rachel Reeves delivers what's expected to be her final Mansion House speech as Chancellor, attention is already turning to who could replace her. A Bloomberg survey suggests investors see Energy Secretary Ed Miliband as the least market-friendly contender for the job. Bloomberg's Freddie Fulston reports.
11: Rachel Reeves wants to leave the city with a simple message. Economic growth depends on stability, credibility, and disciplined public finances. But many in the square mile are already focused on who will inherit those promises. Bloomberg's latest Markets Live Pulse survey found former Health Secretary Wes Streeting is investors' preferred choice to become Chancellor, while Energy Secretary Ed Miliband ranked last among the leading contenders. Miliband has long been viewed as the candidate most likely to pursue a more interventionist, higher spending agenda, even though he's the bookmaker's favourite to succeed Reed Reeves. The Chancellor is expected to argue that Labour's economic reforms can only succeed if Britain maintains the confidence of financial markets. In London, Freddie Fulston, Bloomberg Radio.
14: And those are your top stories on the markets. The Stock 600 now down 0.7%. Oil prices over $86 a barrel now, $6.59 for Brent crude. WTI has just moved over $81 a barrel. Both are up by almost 4% in trading today. Natural gas prices in Europe up by 3% as well. And the yield rising ahead of the US CPI print. We have the two-year Treasury yield up a basis point at 4.29%. But in Europe, the two-year gilt yield 9 basis points higher and the two-year French yield up by 7 basis points this morning as markets try to parse the inflationary impact of those higher energy prices.
15: Stephen, let's bring our listeners up to date with developments in the Iran war. After more strikes and President Trump's comments on the Strait of Hormuz, our Middle East breaking news editor Patrick Sykes joins us now with an update. Patrick, good to have you on the program. So how significant is the latest escalation in the Strait of Hormuz? A fresh blockade and a potential for the U.S. to be collecting tolls in the Strait?
17: Yeah, I think both militarily and diplomatically, it's a massive escalation. You heard just moments ago that ship owners, for example, were really blindsided by this announcement by the US that they were going to charge some kind of fee themselves. And in so doing, of course, implement the exact policy that they've been saying the Iranians had no right to implement. I can only speculate. Maybe the rationale for Trump might be that in taking that new step on the tolls, he thinks he's kind of creating some new leverage that he can then trade away, negotiate away with the Iranians in future talks. But both in terms of kind of the way it's been received by the market and, of course, the Iranians themselves, so far it's not gone down well. And, of course, remains to be seen how in practice it would be implemented. At the same time, we've had these continued attacks overnight, reportedly Iranian attacks on two UAE-linked tankers. And for all of that, that's why I think we're seeing this uptick in the market on the oil price. And it still feels very tense in that area at sea in particular.
14: Patrick, how much extra pressure is this putting on Iran? What's been the sort of tone of response that we've had from Tehran?
17: The tone is kind of complete defiance, really, right? For Iran, they say that, look, this is our neighborhood. This is the Persian Gulf. Their position in legal terms is, look, the pre-war status quo in terms of passage, that wasn't a case of us, that we were just allowing that to happen because it wasn't perceived as a threat at the time in terms of allowing ships to use the strait without any kind of management or fee structure. But in the post-war world, they say, having been attacked now several times by the US in the course of negotiations, they say that that's no longer feasible, and therefore they need to implement what were always there, but what they'd suspended in terms of sovereign rights to manage, together with Oman as the other littoral state, that sovereignty over the strait. So complete defiance. If Trump was hoping that, you know, that announcement itself would cause the Iranians to back down in some way, that certainly hasn't happened yet. Mm. And with the, as the intro pointed to, you know, this return to hostilities, I think this escalation will have some more way to go.
15: So, Patrick, so the here and now question is about, or focus is about, both of these sides sort of projecting themselves over the Strait of Hormuz and trying to be its guardian. I know that the team has been stepping back, though, from the moment by moment development.

0: region because of the extent of opposition to the way it was conducting that war and the extent of the destruction. Now, obviously, in the context of this new US-Iran war and the Iranian attacks on those Arab Gulf neighbors in particular, that has really damaged all that work Iran had done to repair those ties. And for a time, it seemed that those relationships were perhaps irreparably broken. But as it became clear that the US-Israeli operation wasn't, at least for now, going to result in a kind of regime change scenario, then we saw those Arab countries kind of splitting, and some of them realizing that perhaps they would need to reach some kind of settlement with the Iranians. So it's both isolation, and it's definitely much more tense than it was pre-war, but the ties themselves, I think, they continue in a new form, probably more suspicious, more tense, but they will remain there just by virtue of geography.
1: Okay, Patrick, thank you very much for your reporting and analysis this morning. That's our Middle East breaking news editor, Patrick Sykes.
2: So, Stephen, on to the banking story, because looking ahead, that's going to dominate Wall Street. We see the start of the US bank earnings season with Goldman Sachs, JP Morgan, Wells Fargo, Bank of America and Citi, yes, all five of those reporting today. Earnings are expected to be boosted from a volatile quarter in stock markets. Let's get the lowdown with Bellafar, who leads our finance team here in the UK, and she joins us now here in studio. Good to see you, Bella. Nice to have you on the programme. So what sort of a quarter are we expecting from these big US names who all have the nerve to be reporting on the same day and making your life very difficult?
3: Yeah, definitely expecting a very, very busy day. It'll be a lot of resources on deck for us here. So like you said, we're expecting, you know, analysts are definitely expecting a very, very strong quarter, particularly for equities traders. You know, we're expecting probably near record levels of equity revenue, revenue brought in from stock trading across those big banks. If you do remember the first quarter, due to the volatility, Wall Street banks reported their best ever quarter, their best ever 3 months for trading. So we're expecting, you know, a slight pullback, but definitely isn't stopping revenue there. And then we also have, you know, all eyes are definitely on the investment banking segment. We had, you know, Goldman by June had already advised on $1 trillion of mergers and acquisitions. That's an all-time record for them. You had the SpaceX IPO. You had Alphabet with a very, very large equity raise. So we're definitely expecting the banks to reel in a lot of that, but it'll be interesting to see what that actually comes to. And then, sorry.
1: No, I mean, I think this is, we're looking at the strengths from this as well, but I do wonder about it, whether there's any weak points that we should be thinking about when these banks report later.
3: Yeah, so we're definitely waiting to see what fixed income revenues will look like. If you remember from the first quarter, that was definitely a bit of a mixed bag, with some reporting some dips, others reporting near records. So that will be interesting to see what happens across the board on that one. And then for Bank of America and Wells Fargo specifically, you know, they're large consumer banks. We're definitely looking at any insight they can give into the health of the U.S. consumer, given the war in Iran and gas prices. So that should help. You know, give us some insight there into spending. And then, you know, we also have our eyes on private credit, what the exposures look like there, and any kind of chatter around artificial intelligence, how the banks are spending on this technology.
2: Okay, so all of those in focus. Just briefly then, Bella, is this going to set the tone for UK and European banks? I mean, we didn't have a SpaceX to launch, to IPO this quarter here in Europe.
3: I mean, M&A in Europe is still up 38% year on year. So it will be interesting to see whether the European and the UK banks can reap some of the same benefits. But, you know, there are some banks that don't have the same sort of kind of trading houses that the US banks do. So, for example, Deutsche Bank doesn't have equities. Barclays doesn't have commodities. So it'll be interesting to see kind of where their pockets. But, you know, the US banks will definitely set the tone for where the strengths are.
1: Okay, Bella, thank you very much for joining us. Bella Farr, they're leading our finance team in the UK, helping us to look ahead to that bumper day of bank earnings in the US later on. Anna, we're all sort of drawing breath beforehand, I think, before we start to get that deluge of earnings
2: yes.
1: to come.
2: But I know, five banks all reporting in the same day. And I mean, some of the earnings calls actually overlap with each other, making it a human impossibility. Maybe

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1: Finally, a clone of Anna Edwards. We've found the reason why we need to have one. Coming up next on the programme, we'll be talking more about the markets and the outlook for US rates with George Saravelos, who's Global Head of FX Research at Deutsche Bank. Stay with us for that. 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
1: 0.4% stronger, though we did see a rebound in some of those key chip names during the Asian trading session. SK Hynix up around 4%, and the Kospi and Seoul actually finished up by 0.7 following the rout that we've seen in that sector over recent days. So that's one factor to be in focus for markets later on as well. Looking at oil prices, Brent crude is up by 3.1% at the moment, $85.80 for Brent crude. WTI is hovering around $80 a barrel, so that's having a knock-on effect, boosting energy companies in the European trading session, but also revitalising those concerns around inflation ahead of the US CPI print later on, and also Kevin Warsh's testimony that we're going to be hearing from the Fed chair as well. Looking at the European government bond session, we are seeing yields moving higher, 7 basis points higher on the 2-year gilt yield, 5 basis points higher on the 2-year French yield this morning. So those inflationary concerns back in focus for markets as we're thinking about the path ahead for central banks as well and where another interest rate hike might come from next. Looking at currency markets, the Bloomberg Dollar Spot Index a 0.1% weaker and the euro is trading just shy of 1.14 this morning. That is your Bloomberg Radio Business Flash. Now with more on what's going on around the world, here is Anna Edwards in London.
0: Thank you, Stephen. The United States has carried out another round of strikes on Iran after President Trump vowed to hit the country hard. Trump has also announced that he is reinstating the U.S. blockade of Iranian ships traveling through the Strait of Hormuz beginning at 9 p.m. London today. Bahrain says it has intercepted several Iranian attacks this morning, while the United Arab Emirates said 2 tankers were hit by Iranian cruise missiles. EU ambassadors are meeting again today to try to agree the latest sanctions package against Russia, which includes freezing the price cap on Russian oil. The push comes as the US is also attempting to drive forward new penalties on Moscow, which were championed by Senator Lindsey Graham before his death last weekend. And a judge has ruled President Trump's lawsuit against the Internal Revenue Service has no basis in law. Trump sued the IRS and the US Treasury in January over the unauthorized leak of his tax information in 2019. District Judge Kathleen Williams says the case was a bad faith attempt to manipulate the judicial process. Those are some of your global news headlines.
1: Anna, thank you very much. Now, we are looking ahead to that US CPI print later on today as well, and the testimony from the Fed Chair Kevin Warsh. But I just wanted to mention another story as we're thinking about the earnings season and we've been talking about the expectations for US banks. But Michael Masika and Chloe Mele have been reporting in the latest Taking Stock column about how European companies are set to post their strongest profit growth in 3 years in this second quarter. That's buoyed by expected blowout results from oil majors, banks and artificial intelligence winners. So this will be a turnaround from the sluggish profit growth that's been weighing on European stocks as well. So that's some of the sentiment as we're thinking about the European earnings system. But let's get back to perhaps some of those macro themes as well as we're thinking about the US CPI print and what we'll hear from Kevin Warsh later today. Higher energy prices putting inflation concerns to the fore for investors. We have George Saravelos with us, who's global head of FX research at Deutsche Bank. George, good morning. I mean, just first of all, on the energy price impact here, is this a reminder of the inflation concerns that are still there, or does it actually change the trajectory for perhaps some expected relief that we might have had when we had seen prices come down?
14: Good morning. So I think it does speak to this cautiousness which the central banks have communicated throughout this crisis. We saw the ECB acknowledge the decline in oil prices, but saying things could change. And we just see how quickly market pricing has reacted again. So I think visibility is still fairly low. From a central bank perspective, the oil price is very central, but beyond central banks and front ends, the biggest focus, I would say, for the market this year has been the resilience of global growth, which is why you can have this combination of equities holding in fairly well, even as oil prices are going back up.
0: Yes, and what does that mean for the euro then, George? Good morning to you. What does it mean for the euro? Because Europe is seen as the area that is vulnerable to the downside part of that story, which is the higher oil price, and not necessarily a huge beneficiary of the upside equities, CapEx investments story in AI.
14: Well, I think there's no question it has been negative for the euro since the start of the year. But if you look at the very, very limited size of the moves, it speaks to two things that have gone on. The first one is that the ECB has reacted, has been on the front foot. So if you're looking at relative rate differentials, of course, the ECB has already hiked once. The market is pricing now another 2 hikes. So the relative rate differential is not changing that much. And then the second thing to bear in mind is European growth has been very resilient. So the market was worried about a bigger slowdown than has actually materialized. There are already some discussions of potentially revising up second half growth expectations. And I think that just speaks to how supportive fiscal policy is, financial conditions, and the very solid state of the private sector balance sheet in Europe.
1: And that's despite the pressure from higher energy prices, which we know is a major competitiveness challenge for the private sector in Europe as well.
14: Well, if you look at private saving rates in Europe, they're still very, very high. So what is that telling you? Ever since COVID, the consumer has been quite cautious. And of course, that's one reason why Europe has been growing less than the US. But still notwithstanding, it means when you get a large shock, the consumer is able to absorb that because the level of savings is very high. If you take a step back since COVID and you strip out a lot of the noise originating, for example, from Irish GDP growth, which is extremely volatile, Europe has been growing around trend despite all these shocks, which I think just speaks to this underlying resilience.
0: Can I ask you about the pound then, George, and where the vulnerability is, if there is some, around the politics? Is it immune to the politics, the pound, or do we see it kind of in the mix? Because as we've been through this whole drama about changing Prime Minister, well, we're not quite through it yet, are we? But as we've been moving through that, a lot of the focus seems to have been on gilts rather than on the pound. What's your expectation for the pound?
14: So I think it's interesting because if you take a step back and you go 2 months ago, few would have imagined that you would have actually seen sterling outperformance. If you look at euro sterling, which is the key currency cross, it's actually moved fairly significantly lower. So sterling has strengthened and gilts have actually been outperforming as well. And I think the key reason behind that is the market was pricing a risk premium. The market knew there were these risks around the premiership change. The market was worried around fiscal policy. And what's happened over the last few weeks is the market has heard everything it wanted to hear. It's heard that the new prime minister is going to stick to the fiscal rules. There was a story a few days ago of the spending review, which was due next year, being forward and wrapped into the October budget, which again is something the market wants to hear. So effectively what's happened is the risk premium that was already embedded has been taken off. And I think to some extent that does create perhaps some vulnerability that you now need the new government and the prime minister to effectively deliver on what they're saying.
0: Yes, and I wonder, we've got an interesting survey out of Markets Live readers here at Bloomberg that talks about how, if when it comes to choosing a chancellor, how Ed Miliband would be seen as the, quote, least appealing chancellor. This is from the perspective of Markets Live readers. And they're talking about, obviously, the right or left-leaning nature of him and his policies and whether they would be market friendly. In that, is there more sterling vulnerability?
14: I'd say probably no, in the sense that from statements we've seen, there's already been a pre-commitment to things like the fiscal rule. And in fact, for example, there was a story this morning that potentially Ed Miliband would be supportive of reopening some of the gas fields up in the north of the country. So I think here and now, it's going to be a lot more about the delivery, the actual policy delivery, than the people, because there's been a lot of communication and pre-commitment around these things. So the new government would have to be very careful in terms of what's now delivered in terms of actual policy.
1: Okay, George, thanks very much for being with us this morning. George Saravelos there, Global Head of FX Research at Deutsche Bank, as we're thinking about, of course, when we're going to get details of who exactly is going to be the next Chancellor in Britain. Part of the sequence of events is going to be playing out over the next couple of days as Andy Burnham is set to take over as Prime Minister. But a story very interesting and relevant to markets too, as we're seeing the pressure on gilt markets as much as elsewhere in Europe today, and traders also rethinking their expectations around the Bank of England, all part of same and related stories that'll be challenges facing the new administration in London. Coming up next, we'll have a check on the markets for you.
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0: Good morning, everybody. It's just gone 9:30 a.m. here in London. I'm Anna Edwards.
1: And I'm Stephen Carroll in Brussels. 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S&P E-mini futures are flat. Nasdaq futures 0.5% higher ahead of the US CPI print. The two-year Treasury yield steady at 4.28%. But oil prices in focus this morning, rising again 3.6% for Brent crude, $86.31 now. WTI over $80 a barrel.
0: Let's get to our top stories then, Stephen. And the United States has carried out another round of strikes on Iran after President Trump vowed to hit the country hard. According to multiple reports, Trump has now formally notified Congress that the U.S. is once again at war with Iran. The declaration, made in a letter dated the 10th of July, allows the president 60 days to conduct military action without congressional approval. President Trump also announced that he is reinstating the U.S. blockade on Iranian ships traveling through the Strait of Hormuz, beginning at 9 p.m. London time today.
19: We're taking out all of their capability for anything having to do with the Strait, with the Hormuz Strait. And I think in the end, we will end up discontrolling the whole thing.
0: President Trump also claimed that a deal had been agreed in recent days, but Iran had broken it because they found something in it that they, quote, didn't like. Bahrain says it has intercepted several Iranian attacks this morning, while the UAE said two tankers were hit by Iranian cruise missiles.
1: The price of Brent crude has climbed above $86 a barrel after news of that US blockade. Donald Trump also floated a proposal for a 20% charge on cargo shipped through the Strait of Hormuz. Industry figures are warning the charge is international law. Kurt Volker is a former US permanent representative to NATO.
20: Controlling the strait from a distance, you know, with deployed forces like that, it's an extraordinary task and would probably not be very successful. And we and our allies have always supported the concept of freedom of navigation.
1: Kurt Volker spoke as numerous sources in the shipping industry told Bloomberg they were blindsided by the announcement of potential fees on cargoes transiting the waterway. Based on current oil prices, it would amount to more than $30 million for a fully laden supertanker. By contrast, sources tell us Iran had been charging up to $2 million per voyage on an ad hoc basis.
0: I'm Anna Edwards in London, and straight ahead on Daybreak Europe, our conversation this morning with Jim Zelter, president of Apollo Global Management. After the firm launched its surprise bid to buy EasyJet, it's clearly been busy in Europe, shopping in Europe. We will come back to the private equity, private credit conversation. That's coming up but very shortly. This is Bloomberg.
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6: With SRN News, I'm Jason Walker. Media advocates are reacting with alarm, and the fur could be flying. That to subpoenas issued to five New York Times journalists who reported on security concerns about the new Air Force One. These subpoenas demand the reporters testify before a federal grand jury coming up this week. United States launching more strikes on Iran after President Trump saying Washington is, quote, reinstating a blockade on Iran in the Strait of Hormuz. Oil prices are higher. Asian shares have fallen, dragged lower by losses from AI stocks. Darlene Graham Nordone will be sworn into the Senate later today. She will temporarily replace her late brother. Her brother was Lindsey Graham. This is SRN News.
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8: 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On Emerging, can India win the AI race without its own OpenAI? And on Next Africa, how Morocco's soccer success could shape its next government. 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
28: It is 9:40. I'm Anna Edwards, live in London. We check the markets all day long here on Bloomberg Radio. And the European equity market picture is actually a little weaker than when we started the trading day. The Stock 600 down by 0.7%. We thought that perhaps the negativity might be limited to the early part of the day, catching up with the sell-off in US stocks yesterday. And Nasdaq futures do still point higher. Asian equity markets were up by 0.4% by the close. But then we've added in further escalation in Middle East tensions and further strength to the oil price. We're now above $86 a barrel, and so that is putting downward pressure on European stocks once again. So 86.49 is where we trade on Brent. That is up by another 3.8% compared to the prior close. In terms of the US futures picture, we're flat on E-minis. We are stronger, as I say, on Nasdaq futures, up by around 0.5%. The dollar is a little weaker, actually, in the face of the geopolitics, but we're down by 0.1, 0.2 on various dollar indexes. The yen is up by 0.1%. Really interesting developments also supporting JGBs out of Japan. Some of the language from the finance minister suggesting there could be more domestic appetite for JGBs coming. And so that is something we watch very closely out of Japan. The short end of the US curve also reacting of late to increased expectations of Fed hikes. So we work that in. That is a Bloomberg Business Flash. Now with more on what's going on around the world, here's Stephen Carroll in Brussels.
29: Anna, thank you.
1: The United States has carried out another round of strikes on Iran after President Trump vowed to hit the country hard. Trump also announced he's reinstating the US blockade of Iranian ships travelling through the Strait of Hormuz beginning at 9 p.m. London time today. Bahrain says it intercepted several Iranian attacks this morning, while the United Arab Emirates says two tankers were hit by Iranian cruise missiles. EU ambassadors are meeting again today to try to agree the latest sanctions package against Russia, which includes freezing the price cap on Russian oil. The push comes as the US is also attempting to drive forward new penalties on Moscow, which were championed by the late Senator Lindsey Graham. And a judge has ruled President Trump's lawsuit against the Internal Revenue Service has no basis in law. Trump sued the IRS and the US Treasury in January over the unauthorized leak of his tax information in 2019. District Judge Kathleen Williams says the case was a bad faith attempt to manipulate the judicial process. Those are some of our global news headlines.
28: Now, it probably didn't escape anyone's attention last week that EasyJet received a £5.7 billion takeover approach from Apollo Global Management, topping a rival bid from Castle Lake. The surprise move caps a record year for Apollo, with the private equity firm involved in more than $27 billion of announced acquisitions so far this year. Earlier, Jim Zelter, Apollo's president, sat down with me and Tom McKenzie to discuss the firm's acquisition spree. He says they are taking advantage of what he believes is a robust economic backdrop.
7: Our business has really continued to evolve beyond our private equity roots of 36 years ago. Today, we're a little bit over $1 trillion of assets, with credit being 80% of that. And most of our deployment the last several years, 80% plus, has been in the credit areas, and mostly investment grade credit. Certainly, you know, topical in the last couple of days, on the last few days, in terms of what we've announced over here,
9: yeah,
7: is some in the equity side, which I'm sure we'll get to. But certainly, it's a robust economic backdrop, particularly in the U.S., but also in some areas over here as well. We've talked about this global industrial renaissance of many industries needing tremendous capex to growth, and we find ourselves in a very unique position to be able to provide that to many companies.
9: And you and the team have been pretty constructive on Europe. You're obviously here in London, so no doubt having some pretty consequential meetings. Is it a valuation story in Europe? Is it the AIs? Is it that Europe actually does have some role to play in AI? What makes Europe attractive in a moment of flatlining economy?
7: Well, I think the big story globally, it certainly has been an AI technology story, but there really is, we've been very consistent the last 2 or 3 years, this global industrial renaissance, whether it's energy, whether it's energy transmission, yep, whether it's industrial revitalization, defense, and many other areas. And if you look in Europe in the last 24 months, between transactions, we've helped with financing Air France, Vonovia, RWE, EDF, Bayer, as you mentioned this past week. You know, these companies need a tremendous amount of capex to compete on the world stage. And, you know, many governments in the past had been the purveyor of lots of capital for capex. Today, government pocketbooks aren't as buoyant to be able to provide that. So we, along with the investment grade market and the non-investment grade market, are really a provider of a lot of that capital.
28: Jim, good morning. Nice
7: good morning.
28: To see you. Help me keep up to date with what it is you want out of these businesses in Europe that you're investing in then, because we see names, you know, somebody like Apollo going after something like EasyJet, and then, but this is quite a low margin business. This is a low cost business. You know, in the olden days, we'd have thought of maybe businesses such as yours going in and wanting to strip out costs and make them more efficient. I mean, maybe that is part of the story, but surely there aren't many costs to strip. So what kind of thinking goes into making a play for something like EasyJet, where there might not be the cost base to
7: sure.
28: attack?
7: Well, I'm sure you can appreciate, there's very little I can say particularly about that transaction. I will say to you, in the private equity area, we have a long history of investing in airlines and aerospace. So, you know, we've had successful investments around the globe, whether it's Atlas Aviation, whether it's, you know, Sun in the U.S. We've done quite well in that sector. That's an equity investment. The others that I mentioned to you earlier, Vonovia, Air France, Intel, many, those are all really debt financings that we've provided. So I think we're extremely active on the debt financing side in Europe because of our role working with the banks as these companies need CapEx. But I think there are, you know, a tremendous amount of great businesses over here. It's a very large economic backdrop for us to be able to deploy capital. And, you know, in the last 24 months, I know I've been to Germany a half dozen times. I know my peers have as well. So there's certainly a lot going on here. When you have a firm with the breadth and scale of our toolbox, we can provide debt, mostly investment grade solutions, as well as some equity solutions. It's a very positive story.
0: Okay. And thinking about all that you just said there, you've been to Germany quite a lot. You were earlier mentioning that government pocketbooks are stretched and you guys have a bit of money to spend, to invest. Makes me think of the defense sector, because this is an area we talk a lot about needing capital and needing investment in Europe. Is that somewhere that you're looking to increase exposure?
7: Yes. I think, again, I think when we sit back in the next 24 months, we'll look back and say, well, we talked a lot about AI and the hyperscalers, but really there was a major capital expenditure need of around a lot of companies. What's going on right now in the Middle East with the supply shocks of oil, I think it's making many companies look at their supply chain finance and just-in-time finance and inventory finance. So every economic event creates a variety of financing needs in the wake of that. We saw it during COVID with supply chain. We're seeing it right now with the incursions of the challenges of the Middle East conflict. And so many, many companies are thinking about how do they finance themselves appropriately? Are there assets on their balance sheets that they can redeploy in a more effective way? In the end of the day, this is all about companies doing things that optimize the equity returns of their business. And if you'll see, a lot of the companies that we provide these debt financings to, their equities have done quite well in the wake of that. Intel's the best example. The stock's basically tripled since we gave that financing out 24 months ago in Ireland. We saw a nice return from Bayer last week. So I think the marketplace likes to see a breadth of financing capabilities from these companies. And again, because of our unique structure, not only having a very large third-party institutional business, but a very large insurance and regulated balance sheet, we use both of those appropriately in the investment grade world, mostly, but a little bit in the non-investment grade world to put that capital to work.
0: That was the Apollo Global Management President, Jim Zelter, speaking there to me and to Tom McKenzie on Bloomberg TV's opening trade. And we referenced in passing there EasyJet, Stephen, which, of course, received that offer from Apollo. Previously, it had received an offer from Castle Lake. So you wonder if this is in a bidding war situation. Castle Lake still has until early August to come back with more.
1: Yeah, I mean, look, it's been a very interesting move, though, to see the sudden and surge interest in EasyJet from all of these investors as well. But of course, the prospect of another UK company potentially being delisted from the London Stock Exchange. So very much a deal that we're keeping an eye on. But great to have your interview.
0: It would upset Louise Moon.
1: Indeed, it could. But good to have your interview with Jim Zelter there from Bloomberg Television with us this morning. And we'll have Louise Moon with us next. We'll be looking at the stocks on the move. Stay with us. This is Bloomberg.
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1: 600, the FTSE 100 is 0.7 lower this morning. Energy companies are getting a bit of a boost from the higher oil prices, but plenty of other concerns weighing on markets. We'll be keeping an eye on the tech sector in the US session later after the rebound we saw in chip makers during Asia's trading session. The Kospi and Seoul did finish higher at the end of the day, in a day that saw SK Hynix shares swing from big losses to finishing up around 5%. Nasdaq futures currently 0.3% higher, in fact, as I speak, and S&P E-minis are 0.1% lower. We also have the US CPI print to look forward to later today. The two-year Treasury yield steady this morning at 4.28%, and the Bloomberg Dollar Spot Index 0.2% weaker. I mentioned oil prices. Brent crude now heading for $87 a barrel, 86.81 at the moment, up 4.2%. WTI is at $80.57, up by 3%. Natural gas prices rising in Europe as well. And looking at gold and silver prices, they're higher this morning. Gold is up over $4,019 a troy ounce. That is your Bloomberg Radio Business Flash.
28: Let's take a look at some of the stocks on the move then today in Europe. I'm Anna Edwards with Stephen Carroll. We're joined by Bloomberg's breaking news editor, Louise Moon. Now, Louise, Ericsson fell by the most in about 18 months. What's driving that move?
22: Indeed, yes. This is obviously the Swedish telecoms firm Ericsson. So essentially, this is all around headwinds that they flagged this morning. So they're saying that margins for their main business, so their networks unit, they're saying they will come under pressure. This is all on the back of higher component costs. So more demand for memory chips means that supplies are being constrained, higher costs. So that is going to weigh on profitability for their networks unit. So analysts are saying that they're concerned in the near term, but they're actually kind of more concerned about the pressure going further down the line. So what will happen in 2027, for example, on the back of this? Ericsson has said that they are, you know, that they're trying to mitigate those pressures, but analysts are also questioning, is that enough? Is that going to be enough to help with that going further down the line? And it follows Ericsson has had a tough few years, as have kind of the wider industry. It's been focusing on cutting costs already. It's cut a lot of jobs, and it also plans to cut costs at a similar pace going forward this next year, all on the back of weak demand from phone companies for these 5G networks. So it's a bit of a, it's another kind of, yeah, I mean, it's another big headwind for Ericsson to tackle. So this is all around its margins. As you say, Steve is dropping about 18 months, shares down about 10% this morning in Sweden.
1: And we've got annual revenue ticking up at Watches of Switzerland. How's that been moving their share price?
22: Yeah, so first look at their annual results. It seems quite positive. So revenue up 13%, led by predominantly by the US. So a lot of demand, good sales in the US, where it's been already expanding for quite a few years. They also expect revenue to boost another 10% in the current financial year. As I say, again, that's on the back of the US business. Also, they don't have much exposure to the Middle East conflict and to the Chinese market. So overall, they've kind of been weathering this slowdown in the luxury market quite well. And they also nodded to the UK market starting to recover more recently as well. So that all seems positive, but shares actually wavering this morning. Initially, they were higher on all of the back of that good news that I just mentioned, but they've actually since slipped slightly. Focuses on kind of two things. One, there was a report yesterday that Watches of Switzerland had been in potential takeover talks. So there's a bit of focus around that, and if anything is going to come to light around that of any potential deals. But also, kind of more mainly, investors are waiting on more details on the longer term, so the longer term growth outlook. They've dropped their 5-year revenue goal, which was quite a steep goal, and they're meant to be giving an update later today on a call with analysts. So that's where the focus really is. The share's kind of wavering until that call happens later today.
0: And Louise, BP's debt estimates for the second quarter undershoot expectations. Tell us more about that.
22: Indeed, yeah. So a second quarter update this morning. So net debt undershoots expectations, and it's lower than the previous 3 months. That's something that's really been noted by Jefferies analysts in particular as positive news. And shares up about 3%, just over 3%. So there was that on the net debt. Also, their refining margins has improved. Oil trading's gaining slightly. And all of that kind of positive news is offsetting the more negative news that came out of the second quarter results there. So BP are expecting to write down another $1 billion from their pivot towards oil and gas. So Barclays is saying that those impairments aren't ideal, but they see these offsetting by, as I say, all that kind of positive news that came through this morning. So shares up about 3%.
1: Okay, Louise, thanks very much for joining us. Our breaking news editor, Louise Moon, there. For more conversations like this, subscribe to our Stock Movers podcast, which brings you the biggest winners and losers in the stock market. 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
0: Now, Stephen, an interesting story on the Bloomberg terminal that is very well read this morning is around Samsung. According to Bloomberg sources, Samsung is said to be in early discussions on a potential US share sale now. Not certain, but that would be really interesting after what we've seen with the ADR from SK Hynix.
1: Yeah, I mean, look, that was such a massive listing, obviously a record for a foreign company in the US as well. Perhaps unsurprising that Samsung might want to get in on that act. But our reporting also saying that it may actually be more complicated for Samsung to try and pull off something similar. So a story we'll be watching with interest as we go into the US session. Anna, great to have you with us on Bloomberg Radio this morning. You're back on Bloomberg Television tomorrow at 7 UK for the opening trade. For our London audience, it's Bloomberg Brief with Fonny Quinn up next. And for listeners in the US and elsewhere, Bloomberg Daybreak starts right now.
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17: Aloalto, San Francisco.
6: News this hour from Town Hall. I'm Jason Walker. 12 states suing to block Paramount's takeover of Warner Brothers Discovery. They argue in a lawsuit the $81 billion merger would crush competition and lead to fewer choices for consumers in America. Paramount, meanwhile, maintains merging with Warner would be good for competition and the United States. Investigative journalist Nick Shirley releasing a video showing more than $190 million in Medicare fraud involving senior citizens that serve primarily older Korean and Chinese residents in New York. Here's correspondent Ken Lorman.
21: Shirley alleges fraud involving billing for thousands of phantom patients in adult daycare scams funded by taxpayer dollars. In the video, Shirley confronts employees who deny inflated membership numbers. Supporters of the investigation say the findings could point to broader problems in the system.
6: Fraudsters allegedly provided kickbacks for enrolling elderly in activities like ping pong while pocketing the funds. The president offering new insight into his administration's dealings with Iran.
4: During an interview with Hugh Hewitt on the Salem Radio Network, President Trump discussed why a memorandum of understanding with Iran ultimately fell apart.
8: But you know what? It was sort of a test, and they weren't there. They didn't honor the test. We had this deal settled numerous times. I said, watch. I guarantee, watch. And they never followed it.
4: The administration continues its efforts to hold the Iranian regime accountable. Willie Nelson, The White House.
6: Another round of sweltering heat is in store for much of the U.S. over the next few days, at least through Thursday. National Weather Service predicting dozens of records will be broken, some of which will be in towns ordinarily, well, you think of them as being cold. Like Fargo, North Dakota will be very hot. More on these stories, townhall.com.
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6: Some scary moments in the city of brotherly love over the weekend when heavy rain and 70-mile-per-hour winds hit the area, including surrounding communities. Trees and power lines were down. National Weather Service meteorologist Ray Martin.
17: It's one of the cases where it's the wrong place at the wrong time. It was a pretty localized event, and it just happened to be over the city. If they had been over one of the more rural areas, you know, there would have been damage for sure, but it wouldn't have been the significant impact to a large population that it happens to be.
6: And he adds, no fatalities were reported in that storm. President Trump is sharply reducing the size of two national monuments in Utah. The move would shrink Bear's Ears, as well as the Grand Staircase Escalante National Monuments, by about 90%. Breaking news and analysis, townhall.com. Now, depending on who you talk to, there are scores of different theories and possible ideas and eventual outcomes when it comes to the future of artificial intelligence. At the same time, a lot of economists and other experts are sounding the immediate alarm.
23: Hundreds of economists are urging immediate action to address how artificial intelligence could transform the economy while putting many people out of work, saying AI could become radically more powerful over the next 10 years. The Stanford Lab says the letter has so far been signed by more than 200 economists and AI researchers, including 16 Nobel Prize winners. The letter compares the AI transformation to the Industrial Revolution, but on a much shorter timeline, and calls for leaders to create incentives and guardrails to ensure that AI complements humans and benefits society. I'm Lisa Dwyer.
6: More on these stories, townhall.com.
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10: And welcome once again to Investor's Edge. I'm Gary Culp. I'm your host. Dave, thanks for being with us today. Glad you're here, ladies and gentlemen. Happy that you are listening. It is the 13th of July, 2026, here in stormy, thunder and lightning, raining Central Florida, as it kind of almost every afternoon does. And as always, serious talk on everything that affects you. We'll do the markets, the economy, your job, your industry, oil prices, the war that continues, and all that crap, and whatever else comes to mind. And we have some very important words on areas of the market we have been warning you about today. We will be to the point and we'll be quite specific. And if you don't get this radio show in your city, we will post it at GaryK.com. We'll also post it on our X feed. If you don't follow us on X, you should. If you'd like to email us, just be nice and respectful. We'll be nice and respectful back, unless you like terrorists and you're a racist and all that other crap. And also we'll post it at the YouTube channel of Biz TV. All right. First things first. Senator Lindsey Graham passes away at 71 years old. Heart disease, which led to, for lack of a better word, a tear in the heart, heart attack, and passed away at the age of 71. A very influential senator. I'm not going to get into the back and forth. What I just want to talk about, what happened to people? I hope you don't mind 2 minutes of this. What happened to people? Social media has a ton of people happy that he's dead. Happy that he's dead. I don't know how people look themselves in the mirror. When Trump did it to Robert Mueller, I don't know how Trump looked himself into the mirror. He was happy that Robert Mueller dead. And now Lindsey Graham, the other side, is now happy that he's dead. People wishing death upon people. I don't even know what to say. So we're just going to leave it at that. It's just, and we know there's outliers out there, but man, a lot of people on internet. And you know, you would think, they would think, boy, I don't know if I want to celebrate somebody's death because people will think worse of me. No, they're doing it and thinking this is great. I'm showing what I am and what I'm against. I want him dead. We move on. One of my favorite scenes in movies is in Jurassic Park, when they land in the helicopter and they go off into the on the Jeep, and all of a sudden Sam Neill gets out, pulls off his glasses, and his eyes are wide open, and then he goes to Laura Dern and turns her head, and they see the dinosaurs. It's one of my favorite scenes in movies. He passed away. And you know what I realize? How much time has passed? How much time has passed? Because he was 78. Jurassic Park year was 93. 33 years ago. Time is really moving, kids. I think I'm going to start waking up at 5 a.m. in the morning now to have more time during the day. It's going too fast, isn't it? We move on. Nothing good out of the Middle East. I guess we put on a blockade after. Look, I don't trust a word out of this president's mouth, so I don't know what's going on except to say Iran shot up ships. We retaliated. Now we're blockading, and oil prices, as I speak, are up $6.50 today, $6.50 to $7, and that obviously is not a good thing. Just fundamentally is bad news because it also moves yields up. We're at 4.6 now, up 0.40 today. So I'm just letting you know, fundamentally, no good news on that front right now. And I don't know what the outcome is going to be. I'm hoping cooler heads prevail. As I said from day one, remember, I'm the one who said it. And I'll say it again. You're not dealing with normal players with Iran. They're terrorists. They're murderers. And as I said to you, unfortunately, our government completely miscalculated who they were dealing with. Oh, yeah, we cut a deal. And what did I come on the radio show and say? No,

out, see how it trades. But just so you know, for the last couple of years, they've been opening up things too hot, touting them too hotly, and they've all been crumbling. And as you know, we have highlighted a bunch of initial public offerings in the last year to 2 years that are down 50, 60, 70, 80% since their big highs. And guess what they did with SpaceX? It was $225, I believe, the second day. Right now, as I speak, it's $139, down another $6 today. We warned you. Valuations matter. We know what everybody's saying about what's the shape of things to come. They're going to have great, fabulous growth. Terrific. But we're dealing in real time here. And I'm sorry. A $2 trillion market cap with $18 billion in revenues and loses a ton of money. Sorry, can't help you. But what was the other thing we told you? They opened it up at $150. It was $135 IPO, initial public offering. We simply stated if it breaks the $150, that would mean everybody in the aftermarket, once it traded, is losing money, and that could invite selling. And it did. So it's 139 and change as I speak. The market's closing in about 10 minutes. We still have no edge. The only thought we had, if it holds 150, that would be good news, but it broke it like hot butter through knife, hot knife through butter. I got my statement right. So that's the next part of the equation. And then we also warned you about all the other space stocks that all the pundits were telling you, hey, you got to own. And what are we saying to you? Just be careful. We're not going to tell you not to own them. We'll just be careful because a bunch of these space stocks that they keep touting hardly have any sales or lose a bunch of money. They've crumbled. 50% drops is the norm in the last 4, 5, 6 weeks. All the favorite names, 50% drops. Hope you listened. We'll stay on it, but as of now, nothing but selling. Rough day today for SpaceX and other space stocks. And by sympathy, Tesla's down about $14 today also. Elon Musk. So that's a little bit of not so great news to start off the show. And as you know, we're just going to tell it like it is. Now, the other part of the equation is what we've been warning you about when it comes to the artificial intelligence and the semiconductors. So we're going to do that again up next on Investor's Edge.

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11: It doesn't get better than this.
12: So, we have been doing this little exercise with you on the semiconductors and artificial intelligence names that have been highly touted to you and continuously told, don't worry. Well, we say worry. What we've been doing on this show with you for, with those areas is simply coming on here and saying, imagine if there was only 100 stocks in the market, a little example we've always done. And imagine if, let's assume we know what an uptrend and a downtrend is. We know what a bull and a bear market is. And let's say all 100 of those stocks are in a bull market and an uptrend. Well, that means the market's in an uptrend. And let's say they're all equal weighted also. And then what happens if we're able to come on the radio show and say, hey, just let you know that of that 100 that were in uptrends, 20 of them now have topped out or in downtrends. Well, that means a little bit of headwinds, and you're going to have to avoid those 20, and it's of note. And then what happens if another 20 and another 20 and another 20 and another 20? Well, that means things are changing, and we have to recognize it. And as we've always said to you, markets, when they top, when they bottom, it doesn't happen usually in an instant. It happens over time, little by little, piece by piece, inch by inch, stock by stock. And what have we been doing with you on the semiconductors and artificial intelligence? Well, we've been letting you know that more and more stocks in that sphere, assuming we know what we're talking about on uptrends and downtrends, had topped out and were heading south, breaking support levels and the all-important 50-day moving average. And then we state to you, and if more names happen to the downside and break, that'll weaken things even more, and that's the process of going from a bullish phase to a bearish phase of unknown price and time. And what typically happens is the specs, the speculative names, which were brought up because of the group strength, well, they've crashed. You have some semiconductor stocks that have crashed. SOLS has gone from 91 to 60 in 5 days. That's a crash, right? Would you say that's a crash? I think so. That's one example. Just one. ACLS, 194 to 136. That's a crash, right? MPWR has gone from 1714 to 1289. And by the way, all these have broken the 50-day moving average, some by far. How about PLAB, 56 to 28? Oh, that's 50% almost. I'm rounding off. And we always say to you, well, the issue is we do not know how far and how long, but as long as these things continue to happen, well, we're just letting you know today the semiconductor index is down another 600 plus as I speak with 3 minutes left in the market. Artificial intelligence stocks, again, hit hard. SanDisk, the leading name, is down 250 bucks. Micron is down 40. Seagate is down 51. Western Digital is down 27. GE Vernova is down $46. ASML down 68. They report this week. Applied Materials down 27. Lam Research down 20. Symbol A-Lab is down 51. Advanced Micro Devices is down 23. I can go on, but I made my point. The stronger names are coming in. As I speak, the semiconductor index is now right at the 50-day moving average again, where, by the way, it held 3 days ago and gapped up the next day. You know what the problem is now? There's even fewer stocks now in participation. And when there's fewer stocks in participation, it's tougher to get things going again. By the way, we say this knowing, absolutely knowing, that it's earnings season. But we're letting you know they worsened things again today. Remember that SK Hynix that just came public? It was a South Korea, SK stands for South Korea, came public on the NASDAQ. It was already trading in South Korea. What did we tell you on that one? Careful, careful. We'll see. We have no edge. Well, they brought that out. It was 177 on Friday, closed at 168. It's 152 and change today, down almost 16 bucks. Why? It's an artificial intelligence semiconductor play. So we're letting you know that that area worsened. Stocks that broke down a couple of weeks ago, farther down in their bearish trend. And please don't argue. Now you're going to hear from pundits, everything's fine, don't worry, they're now cheap. We're letting you know the die has been cast right now, and just wait till we say, maybe the coast is clear, and it'll be a maybe. And we say that, why? The loss on 30, 40, 50%. And they could go down 50, 60, 70%. What, you don't think so? So we're just letting you know that area is in more trouble today as the market closes today. And what it did also, and we said this to you several times recently, the semiconductors and artificial intelligence now have a bigger influence on the NASDAQ and NASDAQ 100 a lot more than they have in the past. NASDAQ down 408 today, the NASDAQ 100 down 561. The semiconductors closed down 619 today. A very rough day. And I can just labor through all the moves today, like LITE down 33, Ciena down 15, Coherent down 17, Fix down 25. That's a construction name. AMD down 23. Remember Marvell? The CEO of NVIDIA said it's going to be a $1 trillion company. Well, not so quick. Marvell just dropped from 330 to 217 in 3 weeks. Careful. Up next, what's working? But we're not done yet. I'm Gary. 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
3: With SRN News, I'm John Scott. The U.S. launched a third night of strikes across a broad swath of Iran, President Trump notifying Congress that limited military action had resumed. Global oil prices surged more than 9% on the news. Another round of sweltering heat in store for much of the U.S. this week. The National Weather Service predicting that more than 90 temperature records across the U.S. will be tied or broken this week through Wednesday. Most of those will be overnight heat records. Health experts say that overnight temperatures that fail to cool down are even more dangerous than when daytime temperatures soar. 12 states are suing to block Paramount's takeover of Warner Brothers Discovery. They argue in a lawsuit that the $81 billion merger would extinguish competition in Hollywood. Paramount says it will vigorously defend this transaction. This is SRN News.
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11: He's got to be pleased with that. 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
12: 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You're going to feel better if you talk to him.
13: And welcome once again to Investor's Edge. Let me finish off that area, and I must tell you, on Friday, NVIDIA had this really nice move, down $7.50 today. And again, the group. At the close, by the way, SpaceX finished under $139, down $6.70. Tesla down $13.50. I'm just looking around, just a rough day. You know what wasn't so bad was the Dow was down $138. That's nothing. In fact, the Dow was only down today 0.3%. While the NASDAQ 100 was down 1.9%. Excuse me, the Dow was only down, about 0.25%. And why would the Dow hold up better? Because that's how it works. When markets tend to de-risk, they go to where there's less risk. And typically that'll be your lower beta. And what that means is beta is just how much a stock trades versus the market. A high beta name would be a high-flying thingamabob. A lower beta would be like a Coca-Cola. So what is the market? Well, first off, you have Chevron in the Dow. Oil stocks were up today. That helped. But you bounced. Let me tell you what bounced today. Software. Software has been the anti-semiconductor. So semiconductors have a bad day. Software typically has a decent day. Even the worst software stocks were up nicely today. And in the Dow, Salesforce.com almost up 8 and Microsoft up almost 6. So between those two, let's use 14 times 90 Dow points. So that helped. And also, believe it or not, we keep saying Apple's like a defensive tech. That was up 8 early, finished up 2. You do have some things in the Dow that are strong. United Health, that group, managed care, so bad for so long. That was up another 4 and change today. Visa, up almost $9. Been stronger. Visa has been in a 16 to 17-month trading range now. While their numbers are pretty decent, has not broken out yet, but certainly is teasing it. MasterCard, not nearly as strong. Visa in the Dow. That was about 60 Dow points today. So it's defensive. Market's more defensive now. Strength today were oils. There's a few oil stocks at new yearly highs. The refiners, I believe I mentioned it to you, had another good day today. Symbols, MPC, PSX, VLO, we're not telling you to buy them. And the fact is, one tweet from the Prez can make things all better, and oil drop. You had strength in insurance stocks on the defensive side. I must admit you had some strength in some restaurants. Had a decent day. Even very weak Domino's Pizza got a buy recommendation today. Yippee-yay-yay. Advanced decline's not good. There were more new yearly lows than yearly highs in both the New York and the NASDAQ today, which is on the weird side. And banks were down a little bit, not much, but they all report. Let me repeat, I think I did this with you. Tomorrow morning is going to be Bank America, Citigroup, Goldman Sachs, and J.P. Morgan. Those two are in the Dow, and Wells Fargo. Wednesday, before the open, BlackRock, Bank of New York Mellon, M&T Bank, Morgan Stanley, PNC Bank. Catching the drift? Thursday, State Street, Truist. I still don't know why they changed the name from SunTrust to Truist. U.S. Bank Corp. So you got a lot of these big banks this week, and we'll see how the reaction is. They're the greatest bookies on earth, so I doubt their numbers are going to be bad. We'll see how the market decides on them. Other things reporting this week that I think are important, Wednesday before the open is ASML, very important semiconductor equipment company. Johnson & Johnson in the Dow, and Johnson & Johnson's been a strong Dow name. Elevance, ELV, which is in that managed care group, will be Wednesday before the open. J.B. Hunt in the transports, United Airlines, GE Aerospace, United Health, we just mentioned it, in the Dow's report. Thursday, Netflix, which has been such a poor stock, Taiwan Semiconductor, and Friday Travelers in the Dow, strong insurance stock. So we're going, market's just more defensive now. Simple as that. And we just want you to be careful, just in case. And what we mean by that is, it's already been a rough drop from the highs in the semis and the artificial intelligence stuff. It's already been a rough drop. You got that? What you're going to hear is, don't worry. Everything's okay. And if you liked it at 200, you're going to love it at 150. Not if it goes to 120. They've had a good run. You know my worries. We've told you my worries about this whole AI thing. And it's not what I would call out of the realm my worries, and that is the spend. The numbers that announced that are supposed to be spent, I don't see how these companies are going to make any money. But what the hell do I know? The other thing is Oracle. New yearly low today. Hasn't rallied with the software stocks. And they're the one where I read to you about cash flow and debt. So there are things that are out there, and we'll see. All we know right now is it weakened again today. And by the way, if you want to know what I mean when I say Wall Street's going to tell you not to worry no matter what happens, you remember where I read off for you the SpaceX, right? Once the quiet period was over, the analysts can come out with their ratings. Buy, buy. Outperform, buy, buy, buy, out, overweight, outperform, outperform, buy, overweight, outperform, strong, buy, buy, buy, outperform, overweight. I have one neutral. One neutral, whatever that means, by the way. And why do they do that? Because a lot of them are the investment bankers, and they have to have buys on them. Little conflict. But I'd like to ask these analysts, how can they actually have a buy on a company with only $18 billion in revenues, loses billions, did a $25 billion bond deal also to get cash, and you have $2 trillion market cap? You're paying $2 trillion for a company with $18 billion in revenues. I would like to ask these analysts that question. And by the way, it would be a very valid question. And I am sure the company is going to grow big time. But we deal in real time in the markets. So just letting you know. My screens are a lot of red today, except oils, insurance, smattering of other things. And some restaurants actually had a good day. Brinker International, I believe that's Chili's, is at a new yearly high. That's pretty darn good. And again, to repeat, all the banks, most of the big banks are reporting this week and early next week. Stay tuned on that. Up next, this, that, and the other thing, and whatever else. This is the one only Investor's Edge.

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1: With the Wall Street Business Report, I'm Bill Alexander. Oil prices jumped Monday following a weekend of attacks in the Middle East. The price for a barrel of Brent crude oil, the international standard, climbed 9.6% after the United States and Iran each said the Strait of Hormuz is under its control. Fighting in the region has kept oil tankers from using the strait to deliver crude to customers from the Persian Gulf, and that drives up fuel prices worldwide. President Trump said the United States is reinstating a blockade on Iran in the Strait of Hormuz and will charge other ships for safe passage. 12 states challenged Paramount's takeover of Warner Brothers Discovery on Monday, filing a lawsuit that argues the $81 billion mega merger would extinguish competition in Hollywood and threaten jobs across the industry. Volkswagen may need to cut about 50,000 extra jobs to keep up with rivals, effectively confirming for the first time that the automaker is looking to reduce up to 100,000 positions. For the Wall Street Business Report, I'm Bill Alexander in Washington.
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0: You know, I was just thinking about Lindsey Graham that yesterday he was scheduled to do Meet the Press. The day before, he was just arriving back from Ukraine, traveling, whatever, and we're told the president said that he had stated he was not feeling well in a phone call just hours before he passed away. And nobody knows what he meant by that, but just wow. We here really take our health seriously, and we do all these scans and stuff, the heart for the plaque and all that, the whole works. Because it's, 71. I hope I got my mom passed in her 90s, my father in his 90s. I'm told that means I have good genes. I don't know. We'll see. I don't drink. I hate the fact they put me on a thyroid pill called Synthroid. I'm on a cholesterol. My family had a history of cholesterol, so I'm on a cholesterol pill. I hate even taking any pills. What are we in July? I've had four drinks this year. Four drinks. Last year, I think I had five. Yeah, maybe five. And they're usually one of those spicy martini thingabobs. I think I'm a big believer of one of the most overrated parts of whatever is alcohol. And I don't know if you know this, but alcohol consumption is at a big time low. But I'm hearing weed. Well, if you ever go into Manhattan, it's one big giant bong hit. Anywhere you any street you walk, it smells of weed in Manhattan. I love how they're making it more legal. Cigarettes bad, but weed good. Anyway, as I said, I don't know what's happening out there politically. People wishing others dead. Hey, it didn't start with the president, but the president did it with Mueller. And I believe who else? There was somebody else he did too. And that's I can never be friends with somebody like that. But I do like his golf courses. I do plan on playing his golf course next summer in Scotland. Because my son wants to play it, so. Anyway. In other political news, I have a big problem with Mitch McConnell. I'm sorry, a picture is not good enough. You should have a video out. You work for us. You work for the people of your state, right? But of course, they don't, as we have told you here, they really don't give a crap about us. If you're going to run $2 trillion deficits a year, you don't give a crap about us. If you're insider trading, you don't give a crap about us. If your families are getting wealthy off of government while you're in government, you don't give a crap about us. Right? Right. Right. All right, back on point. I think the most important point, the most important point of today's show. They worsened the artificial intelligence semiconductor pillar in the deck for $21 today, and all these other areas that are breaking the 50-day moving average, or a SanDisk that is down $270 today, including an aftermarket where it's down 26. While they tell you don't worry, we believe in the market dictating. Just letting you know. What else do I want to convey to you? They're still kicking in the teeth all those frothy areas that we warned you about. Quantum computing, drones, rare earth, nuclear, that they told you, but we told you the opposite, because many of them have no sales, very little sales, or lose a ton. And our exact line was and still is, if nothing changes, they're all going to go back to where they came from, because that's how it works. Once the curtains come down and you go into a bearish phase, if you have no sales, your stock is going to get clonked, and that is exactly what's going on. This is inclusive of the president taking positions in no sales rare earth companies, which really is ridiculous. But hey, what do I know? We just read the tape. And today was a rough day for the semis and the AI. And until we say otherwise, well, very simply, you know where we stand. It worsened. And we ain't futzing around. Now the question's going to be, is it going to be weak enough to really take down the NASDAQ and NASDAQ 100 that are above the 50-day moving average? As we have stated, much bigger influence than they used to be, because it's gotten so much bigger. Used to be 8 stocks ruled the roost. Not as much. And even today with the NASDAQ down 400, NASDAQ 100 down 561, Amazon was up. Microsoft was up 5. Apple was up. But very big losses otherwise. You have a great evening. Drive carefully. Hopefully better news tomorrow. When you get home, do like we do. Quite simple. Make sure you hug your family, hug your children. They will feel better. You will feel better. I promise they will be well. Thanks for joining. Have a good night.
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5: News this hour from Town Hall. I'm John Scott. The U.S. launching a third night of strikes against a broad swath of Iran. President Trump notified Congress that limited military action had resumed. Tehran launching strikes at U.S. regional allies and said it struck and disabled 2 supertankers. The UAE said Iranian missiles did hit 2 of its tankers in Omani territorial waters in the Strait of Hormuz, killing 1 crew member. U.S. Central Command said it will resume its naval blockade of ships going to and from Iranian ports. Global oil prices surged more than 9% on the news. South Carolina Governor Henry McMaster tapping Darlene Graham Nordone as her late brother Lindsey Graham's temporary replacement in the Senate.
6: I think this is what Lindsey would have wanted, and I plan to honor him in this way. Now to Lindsey, I miss you more than I can even put into words, but I'm going to do this. I got it.
5: Nordone will serve the remaining months of his term, which ends in January. Majority Leader John Thune says she will be sworn in this afternoon. A special election next month will determine the new Republican nominee for Graham's seat. Another round of sweltering heat in store for much of the U.S. this week. The National Weather Service predicts that more than 90 temperature records across the U.S. will be tied or broken this week through Wednesday. Most of those will be overnight heat records. National Weather Service meteorologist Ray Martin says some weekend microburst storms causing trouble in Philly.
7: We had a particularly strong series of storms which developed along the western and southern portions of the city of Philadelphia. They were fairly localized and isolated, but the areas that got hit were, you know, very urban areas of west and south Philadelphia, and there was pretty widespread tree damage and power disruption.
5: No injuries were reported. More of these stories from townhall.com.
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15: Good afternoon, fellow investors, and welcome back to Invest Talk. This is our Monday, July 13th, 2026 edition, and we are now into the second full trading week of the second half of the year. It means that we're moving forward, moving into deep into summer. Hope everyone's having a fun summer, staying cool, hopefully, as well. But this show is not about the weather, it's about whether or not you're prepared for your retirement, or at least your path towards retirement, or whatever financial goals you might have. It may be buying a house, it may be paying for kids' college, it may be paying for a kid's down payment on a home, whatever that might be. It's about making smart decisions with your money consistently. And you do that by having sound principles to start with, and then not allowing emotions to get the best of you, both in good times and bad. The market's been up, especially last year, this year. A lot of times people look at this time and say, you know, I need to take more risk. And maybe that's true, but also maybe you just have bad timing. Maybe you're allowing emotions to get the best of you, just like when the market pulls back and you see a 10, 15% drop, a lot of people freak out and say, I'm taking too much risk. So it's very important to keep a level head. And our job here is to help you with that. I'm Justin Klein, and I will, throughout this hour, give you actionable data, material, and perspective developed with over 25 years of investment experience so that you can make smarter decisions with your money. I will also answer your finance and investment questions, and that will be the main crux of this hour. So don't hesitate to reach out, whether that's via our number, 888-99-CHART. Maybe you're sending us a message on our website or on our YouTube channel. Maybe you're leaving us a review on iTunes. Maybe you're just calling after hours and leaving your question on the InvestTalk voice bank. Either way, no matter what, we love hearing what you have to say. Now, in just a bit, we'll talk about today's market performance and run down the show topics. But as usual, we'll tackle this first caller question now.
16: Hi, thanks for your show. This is Greta from Palm Desert, and I have a question about Micron Technology, looking to buy, ticker MU Micron, and just curious about your thoughts on the stock and getting in on it. Thanks.
15: All right, looking at Micron, one of the big winners over the past couple of years, supposed to earn $73 a share this year, after making only $8.29 last year, actually losing money in 2023, lost $4 and change there. And then next year, it's just earning $152.82. So based on forward-looking earnings, it looks cheap. Now, here's what you have to understand about Micron and all of these chip stocks. Historically, these are extremely cyclical businesses with huge boom and bust cycles. Now, granted, this is probably the biggest boom cycle the chip industry or the memory industry, that's what this is, memory stock. The memory producers, the biggest boom they've ever had. Now, what that could mean is there's more upside. Could very well mean that. But history says that they tend to build out more capacity when there are times like these. Eventually, that capacity comes on across the industry, which means more supply, which means lower prices, which means lower margins, and then profits tend to fall. That's how this works. Memory. Nobody cares what your memory is in your phone, in your laptop, in the AI data center that's crunching the model when you query ChatGPT or Claude or any of the other ones. So it's a commodity. And right now, there's not enough supply. So this is extremely risky. Once again, there can be more upside, but understand that when the tide turns, this will drop 70, 80, 90% from its high. That's the history of these names. Very well could go into a loss at some point in the next 10 years. So this isn't one of those buy and hold type of investments. It's one of those, okay, let's hold until maybe there's a shift in the tide. And you'll know that really from the chart. Now, so far, the chart has pulled back a little bit from about 1250. Right now, we're back down to 900 and change, 937 or so at the close today. What I would say is you watch for the 100-day moving average break. To me, when that happens, that's when this is over. Most likely. Meaning you're going through a more protracted long downtrend. That's probably going to take this sub, who knows, $200. So it's a momentum play. If you're up for a momentum play, great. Jump on board. But make sure you have an out because there's huge downside when the tide turns, but once again, could be another year or two before that happens. And we had a great show on Friday. We looked into the story about travel stocks and what the off-season boom tells us about the consumer economy. We also answer listener questions on TTM Technologies, and if you happen to miss it, go check it out. The best way to get every show is to follow InvestTalk wherever you get your podcasts. Now, we have a lot of ground to cover over the next 45 minutes or so. Time permitting, we'll get to all of it. And our main focus point is about simple portfolio checks that could save you costly mistakes for the back half of 2026. So as I said, we're just past the halfway mark in the year. This is a good time to reassess a bunch of aspects of your financial life, from your savings rate to your asset allocation to your liquidity or liquid reserves, your equity, your type of equity positioning, fixed income exposure, etc. So we're going to dig into that and much, much more, including treasuries, the treasury market. Japan is starting to intervene in order to prevent the yen from falling much further. But in order to do that, they're actually selling off assets, including treasuries. And is that a reason why longer-term treasury rates continue to go up? We're approaching the highs once again in the 10-year treasury rate for the past, let's see, year and a half. We'll dig into that story. Also, what's going on in Germany, especially in relation to China? China is now hollowing out the industrial base of Germany. Some big news there. But ultimately, this will be about your calls, your voice bank questions. One is on Costco, one is on Philip Morris. We also have questions that came in via the InvestTalk YouTube channel.

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1: We're going to talk to Jane in the Bay Area looking at EWY, which I believe this is South Korea, right?
2: Yes. Thank you for taking my call, Justin. I'm a long-time listener. I'm interested in actually SK Hynix. Mm-hmm. Ticker symbol is SKHY or EWY, which is, I believe, ETF. Mm-hmm. But I don't have much information. Is it a good time to get some exposure to these South Korean, whatever you call it?
1: Mm-hmm. So this is interesting because we just answered a call on Micron and then SK Hynix. These are two memory makers and two of the mm-hmm. hottest names on the in the market. And this is a lesson for everybody out there. And I've been doing this for a long time. And there's a very high correlation to the questions we get about particular names and usually the peak in these stocks. This is how it is. People have the most interest and they chase the highest returns. This is what we try to avoid, help people avoid, is chasing these particular these names that have done really well recently. But, you know, there's a reversion to the mean that naturally will occur. And in some industries are different than others. So all industries are different than others. But they have similar flavors, shall we say. And as I said with Micron, these are very cyclical businesses. And it's not a coincidence that mm-hmm. SK Hynix just went public here on U.S. exchanges in order to raise capital. When companies are going to market to raise capital, that is a sure sign that you want to avoid these names. They know their business. They know that this is the best time ever, right? And the market has recognized that. And so they're not going to go and raise capital and sell more shares when mm-hmm. if the stock is cheap. They're going to do it when it's expensive. So you want to avoid it when they go public like this. And today is a good example. SK Hynix, it went public on Friday, and it's actually down 10%. Mm-hmm. on the day. So it's immediately falling, which tells you that it's very overvalued. And you know, if you go buy the South Korean ETF, you're getting, I think it's SK Hynix and what's the other one? Is it Samsung? I think that's the two large companies within that particular ETF. So, or that index. So you want to, these are names that you want to avoid right now. You know, yes, they're momentum names, okay. And they could go up in the near term. I'm not, you know, it's hard to always pick mm-hmm. that top, but understand the signs. You know, read the signs that are flashing in your face, which is these companies are raising capital. They would not be raising capital if it was a good opportunity to buy the shares. It's a good opportunity for them to sell the shares, which means it's the corollary for you. It's the bad opportunity for you to buy the shares, right? Now, could there be a correction in the cycle and eventually, you know, it makes sense to pick them up? Sure, but now's not a good time.
2: Now is not a good time. Nope. Thank you so much.
1: No
2: I
1: problem.
2: I really appreciate it. Okay?
1: No problem.
2: Thank you.
1: Thank you for the call. And just for all the other listeners out there, recognize these. You know, this is something I've done for 25 years. I've seen so many cycles, so many

0: there's always the flavor of the, I don't want to say the month, because usually it's a period, it's a few quarters or a year or whatever, and there's a narrative behind it. Markets are, especially equity markets, are very narrative driven, and the reason it's narrative driven is because those narratives drive share issuance, it drives M&A activity, it drives bond issuance. These are all things that the big investment banks, Wall Street, makes money on. That's why they try to create these narratives and put out these reports. Sometimes it makes sense, sometimes it doesn't, but it's all to drive more profits for Wall Street, not necessarily for you, the investor. Our 24/7 Invest Talk Voice Bank never closes, so you can leave your finance and investment question anytime on 888-99-CHART, and our work continues after this break.
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2: I'm Nicole Murray with Your Money Now. Denver-based Voyager Technologies has announced it has finalized its planned acquisition of Pittsburgh space and defense company Astrobotic. The cash and stock deal, valued at around $300 million, will see Astrobotic rebranded as Voyager Lunar Systems. Operations will continue at the company's Pittsburgh headquarters. IDC Research says that China's smartphone shipments fell 4.3% to 66 million units in the second quarter from a year earlier, as many manufacturers hiked prices to reflect rising memory and component costs. It was the fifth straight quarterly decline. Huawei Technologies and Apple were the only vendors to post growth in the quarter, with shipments up roughly 19 and 24% respectively. UMC has announced the first mass-produced silicon photonics wafers from its Singapore facility. Citi forecasts a positive outlook for the company in the second half of the year. Its stock dropped more than 3% upon the news. Futures are mixed as tensions in the Middle East.
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4: The U.S. Senate lost a giant this weekend. Lindsey Graham spent his entire life serving his country, both in the Air Force and Reserves and in Congress. Graham focused his energy on American security and prosperity, as well as core values and fair play. Perhaps Graham's finest moment arrived during the attempted character assassination of Brett Kavanaugh in 2018. Graham set aside his normally courtly manner to deliver an angry and righteous condemnation of the cooked-up and entirely vague allegations intended to derail a distinguished jurist's ascent to the Supreme Court. Graham fought to win, but he also developed friendly relations with politicians on the other side of the aisle. He even fought with Donald Trump at times, but as Graham usually did, built a strong and fruitful friendship with him to everyone's benefit. Graham gave his all, literally, in his fight for the nation we love. The stakes for the nation, indeed, are high. We need more fighters like the late senator. May his memory be a blessing.
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0: Let's go look at a very interesting market today, with the market broadly in the red. NASDAQ down over 1.5%. S&P down about 80 basis points, and the Dow down about 0.25%. Really, this was driven by more downside in these memory producers. Really, you had the South Korean KOSPI, which the caller just asked about, down 9% overnight. As I said, I think we're in the inflection point. Now, could there be more upside? Sure. But I think the odds are now tilting that the peak in these AI hardware names is behind us. That's my sense. Doing this 25 years, I've seen these cycles. And usually the market moves well before, like, the average sale price starts to turn. And there's already talk about that. Okay? Which means, once again, margins are likely to come down. So a name like Micron, who's supposed to earn $152 next year, if average selling prices are starting to come down, suddenly that's going to drop considerably, that earnings expectation for next year. So that's a big factor here. That's one of the reasons why the NASDAQ was down so much. Hardware names were down so much. You had Micron was only down 1.25%, but names like Marvel were down 3%. A lot of the, once again, the hardware names down. What was up was actually software. And so to me, this is actually the trade. I find the software names are far more attractive right now than the hardware names, at least in the short to medium term. Now, how AI evolves and if it continues to encroach on what software is doing, you know, 3 to 5 years from now, that could be different. But if you're talking about near-term opportunity and risk versus reward, saying for the next 12 to 18 months, I definitely see software as a much better opportunity right now. And you're seeing that today. And there's a lot of rotation happening in markets into retail and apparel, food names, chemicals, industrials, insurance companies. Those are the outperformers today. The underperformers, once again, were those hardware companies, those AI hardware names that had been winners and now they're starting to roll over. What else did we see? The 2-year yield, 4.25%, the highest since early 2025. Starting to get some hawkish talk from some of the Fed governors. And then there's a lot of corporate bond supply. Amazon issuing $25 billion. It was kind of an unexpected sale of $25 billion. That's also widening spreads across the kind of industry. You have CPI figures that come out on Tuesday. That's tomorrow. So we'll get a lot more data there. Kevin Warsh, Fed chair, his first 2 days of semi-annual monetary policy testimony tomorrow. So there'll be a lot more. There'll be some market moving comments, I'm sure, around the future of policy and just the Fed in general. Now, the good news is credit card spending came in strong. 6.3% growth year over year in June. The strongest in over 4 years. It is mainly due to discretionary spending. So people continue to spend. So as I've said before, this is more of a market that's in rotation as opposed to a big crash or anything like that. Because there are sectors that are working. Then you have the backdrop of what's going on in the Middle East and the Straits of Hormuz. That remains closed. Do not expect a resolution anytime soon. I expect this to bounce back and forth between open and closed and negotiations and so on, really through the election. I think it's pretty clear that President Trump can't acquiesce and just go home because he can't. He has to, at least through the election, make it look like things are fine. Things are not fine, I would say fine, but unresolved in the Middle East. If he goes home, then it's a loss. And he doesn't want to be viewed as that, especially going into the midterms. But it's pretty clear. I think in the medium term, oil prices are generally going to trend higher. What else did you see today? Dollar was up 0.3%. Gold finished down 2.6. Silver down 3.7. Yields are up about 4 to 7 basis points with the curve flattening. WTI was up 9.4%. The highest level since the Straits of Hormuz were reopened, quote unquote, over the past couple weeks. And that was the market today. Continued rotation and a lot of volatility underneath the surface. Now, this is Invest Talk, and our work continues. Oh, hey, we're going to a break. Yeah, we're going to go to a quick break. You can call me anytime, 24/7, 365. 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
14: SRN News, I'm John Scott.
15: Jordan's military said it intercepted four missiles launched by Iran. George Jordan hosts U.S. forces and aircraft. The attack came as Iran also targeted Bahrain on Tuesday morning following a new round of American strikes targeting the Islamic Republic. South Carolina Governor Henry McMaster has named Darlene Graham Nordone as her late brother Lindsey Graham's temporary replacement in the U.S. Senate. Graham died at age 71 over the weekend. Nordone will serve the remaining months of term, which ends in January. Then she will be sworn in Tuesday afternoon. Supreme Court Justices Elena Kagan and Amy Coney Barrett are set to appear before Congress. They're seeking millions of dollars to enhance security threats amid rising threats to the judiciary. This is SRN News.
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0: Our main focus point today is about some simple portfolio checks that could save you from costly mistakes. Now that we are pretty much halfway through the year, a little more now, it's a good opportunity to check up on your portfolio. I know when the times are good, it's easy to tune everything out and, you know, everything's positive. So you're fine, right? And that's one of the biggest mistakes people make, is they only pay attention when things are looking bad. And the reality is they've lost the opportunity to rebalance their portfolio when it's an opportune time to do so. Usually when the market's dropping and everything's, you know, you go look year to date or you're down or whatever, that's usually not the best time to be making major changes. A lot of it's irrational, emotional. And so it's better when market's up to use these trigger points, like halfway through the year, to say, okay, let's step back and say, what are my goals? Am I achieving them? So number one is check on your current savings rate, and whether you're on track for your goals. This goes back to something we do for our clients. We use something called Orion Planning. There's a lot of good planning tools out there. You can go and create one, you know, find one yourself. However you do it, you need to have a plan, not just to, and it needs to encompass your entire financial life, not just your investments, but what about your real estate that you might own? Do you have a pension? What other assets? What debt do you have from mortgages to others? How are your investments invested? What is your expected earnings over an extended period of time? What about Social Security planning, Roth conversion planning? Those are things that we do for clients, and you know, that's just the start of it, but there's more. But those are the pieces of an actual plan that can tell you most likely where you'd be in 5 years, 10 years, 20 years. What's your tax rate? Not just today, but 20 years from now. Are you allocating your savings correctly in your 401k, for example, to get your match? Those are the things that you need to know. You need to have that plan. And you need to be saving consistently. A baseline is about 15% of your savings or of your income. Higher income folks, probably even higher, because Social Security is not going to be as much for you as a percentage of your spending, most likely. Now, if you're already retired, then it's the withdrawal rate. Okay, how much did you spend last year or maybe in the first half of this year? And if that's sustained, inflation adjusted, are you going to have enough money? This is part of the planning process. Like I said, this is what you pay an advisor to do. What we do, along with the investment side, but I digress. Number two, assess your asset allocation. Stocks are up. Bonds are kind of flat to down, depending on which bonds you're in. What are your allocation targets? How are they moving over time? Usually, if stocks or bonds are flat to down, stocks are up, well, you're probably going to be overweight equities. So you need to start developing a plan to get those back into targets. Then also, what is your exposure to U.S. stocks versus domestic or foreign stocks? The global market indices are roughly 60% U.S., 40% non-U.S. How close are you to that? Foreign stocks are starting to outperform, especially if the dollar goes into a structural decline, which is starting to become increasingly likely to, based on our deficit. Then looking at your bond portfolio. Do you have too much duration, too much credit risk? Then start to make a plan with your taxes in mind, if it's there's money in taxable accounts, how to shift your asset allocation. So you typically want to do that with tax sheltered accounts like IRAs, 401ks first, and then move on to taxable accounts. Then number three is liquid reserves. Do you have enough? Standard guide is 3 to 6 months of living expenses. Now, if you are a high income earner or you're like a gig worker or you are heavily reliant on commissions because you have a sales job or something like that, your target for reserve should be higher. For retired people, at least 6 months, upwards of 2 years of cash. I would say 1 to 2 years is my range. And it's a good time if you're a retiree, sell a little bit of your equities to top off your liquid reserves to get to that cash reserve target. And then to make sure it's earning a reasonable yield. Probably a high yield savings account, FDIC insured, maybe some CDs, etc. That's a good way to invest your cash. Then within your equity position, step four is what has done well. For example, over the past 3 months, Q2, tech did very well and large cap names had done very well, but closing the quarter, you had a lot of Mag 7 names not do very well. So if you own some of those names, you know, is this the start of the revaluation due to the change in their business model? make sure you're rebalancing, make sure you're not too overweight those particular names or just your sector positioning in general. So you need to have an asset allocation target for how much in equities, how much in U.S. equities, how much in foreign equities, how much in bonds, how much in liquid assets like money markets or high yield savings, maybe how much in commodities. And then within those, how much risk should you be taking? What's your sector allocation for equities, for example? And then for fixed income, number five is understand your exposure. Are you taking a lot of credit risk? Are you taking a lot of duration risk? In this environment, we prefer taking credit risk over duration risk. You don't want long-term bonds. You don't own TLT. You don't own 10, 20, 30-year bonds of any type. You're seeing that now with longer rates going up. And then individual holdings. So for individual stocks, you need to look at valuation, changes in their business model, maybe their balance sheet, cash flows, earnings trends. Are they going up? Are they going down? For individual funds, the manager change, strategy change, or the persistent underperformance compared to the category that it's in. Take a look at that. But obviously, if you're reducing anything in taxable accounts, run some projections of how that might fit, how it might impact your tax bill. And then another factor in how quickly you do this is your age. Now, if you're younger, you know, doing this slowly, opportunistically, probably is okay, right? Getting things into balance, especially if you're only slightly out of your targets. But if you're closer to retirement or in retirement and your portfolio is positioned too aggressively because maybe equities rallied, you want to do that. You want to make that rebalance faster because you can't make a mistake. You don't want to wait for the tide to turn and have sustained weakness in the stock market to make those changes. You want to do that now while the market's been up. So those are some ways to think about how to change your portfolio as we head into the back half of the year. Now let's keep things going and pivot to the InvestDoc Voice Bank from 888-99 chart.
18: This is Romero from the Bay Area. I'm currently looking into the Celsius Holdings, ticker symbol CELH. That's a drinking energy company, and I'm thinking about investing in them, but I wanted to see what you think of this company long term. If you do think it's a good company to invest in, what's a good price point? Looking forward to your answer. Thank you.
0: Looking at Celsius, this is a name that's been trying to usurp Monster Energy as the leader in the energy drink space. And it's had its ups and downs, but earnings continue to go up and expected to be an all-time high of earnings of this year. $1.61 after all-time high of earnings last year, but $1.34, and then $2 expected earnings next year. So pretty solid growth, $29 stock. So you're talking about mid-teens forward-looking multiple. I really like that. I also, the balance sheet is pretty strong, about $2 billion in net debt and a $7.6 billion market cap. It's not bad. It has $294 million in free cash flow trailing 12 months, which is down from its high, which is over $500 million. So I think that's the worry is that, well, it's still in the longer-term uptrend. It's definitely retrenched a little bit. And so is the stock. Relative strength is 9. It's near a 52-week low. But I think the valuation is attractive here if it can reach that $2 in earnings. The only issue is that expectations continue to come down for those earnings next year. So until I see better momentum from the stock, I'm gonna keep it on the sidelines. I'm watching it. I think it's interesting. I think it's probably a good risk or reward over the long term, but over the short to medium term, till it can break above the 100-day moving average, which right now is up around $35 per share. Right now it's trading at 29. Until it can break above that and show some positive momentum, I'm not, and the earnings momentum is negative. So you combine those two things, you're saying there's not a whole lot of confidence this is going to turn around in the short term. So until then, I'm going to watch it. I'm also not seeing capitulation, meaning what I would like to see is maybe earnings, it declined considerably, high volume, but not really go down that much. And that would mark a bottom. So I'm looking for more of a sign there where, okay, this selling is over. The baby's been thrown out the bathwater. All the weak hands are gone. And now I'm ready to pick it up. But I'm still not seeing that. So it's on the sidelines. I continue to watch it. But I do think you'll probably see a good opportunity to buy in the next 6 to 12 months. Let's go answer another voicemail question now.
10: I was wondering for moving averages, which time frames you guys like to use, whether it's the 50-day, 100, or the 200. Thank you.
0: Well, I like to use all of them. I have the 20-day, I have the 50-day, the 100-day, and the 200-day. Every stock is different, though. When a stock is in an uptrend, it usually finds support at a particular moving average. It's usually the 50 or the 100. The 200 is very slow. That's more of a long-term average. What I also like to see, too, is that longer-term average, the 200-day moving average, pointed higher. That shows you that this stock is in an uptrend. I also like to see a gap between the 50 and the 100-day, which means that there's consistent upward momentum for the stock. And when that starts to break, meaning like the 100 flattens out, I'm just looking at Celsius. It's actually a very good example of this. Through 2025, it bottomed around 21, it eventually peaked out in the fall of 25 at 66 and change. It was in a consistent uptrend. And it was always above the 100-day moving average. Then it had earnings, or some event, I'm assuming it's earnings. This is in early November of last year. And it fell from about $60 per share to around $45. And it sliced right through the 100-day moving average, right to the 200-day moving average. And almost immediately, that 100-day started flattening out. It recovered that 100-day for a short period of time in January of this year, but only for a couple of weeks, and then rolled back over. But the 100-day was still pointed down. And the 200-day eventually pointed down starting in April. So this is in a downtrend. And that flattening out of the 100-day showed you that that momentum was gone after that earnings. So the direction of the moving average, more often than not, can tell you a lot about the momentum in the stock. But I use all of them. There's a lot of investors or hedge funds that don't want to own a stock that is below the 50-day moving average. So that oftentimes can trigger a sale. But once again, it just depends on the stock and how volatile it is. And so when the stock is in a move, whether it's up or down, you'll usually see it find that support or resistance if it's in a downtrend, at a particular moving average. And so that's why I like to use all of them. I like to understand where where the market tends to come in and sell or come in to buy, and then what the direction of those moving averages are as well. This is InvestTalk. I'm Justin Klein. 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
21: With the Wall Street Business Report, I'm Bill Alexander. Oil prices jumped Monday following a weekend of attacks in the Middle East. The price for a barrel of Brent crude oil, the international standard, climbed 9.6% after the United States and Iran each said the Strait of Hormuz is under its control. Fighting in the region has kept oil tankers from using the strait to deliver crude to customers from the Persian Gulf, and that drives up fuel prices worldwide. President Trump said the United States is reinstating a blockade on Iran in the Strait of Hormuz and will charge other ships for safe passage. 12 states challenged Paramount's takeover of Warner Brothers Discovery on Monday, filing a lawsuit that argues the $81 billion mega merger would extinguish competition in Hollywood and threaten jobs across the industry. Volkswagen may need to cut about 50,000 extra jobs to keep up with rivals, effectively confirming for the first time that the automaker is looking to reduce up to 100,000 positions. For the Wall Street Business Report, I'm Bill Alexander in Washington.
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2: I'm Nicole with your money now. Governor Jeff Landry and other Louisiana leaders are hailing an announcement that Facebook parent company Meta is more than doubling the size of its Hyperion data center in Richland Parish. The expansion, first reported by The Advocate, will increase the total cost from $10 to $50 billion. The site will now cover 3,200 acres and will have 5 gigawatts worth of computing power. Consumer inflation likely slowed in June, but that will probably not rule out an interest rate increase from the Federal Reserve this year. Reuters economists predict that the consumer price index increased by 3.8% in the 12 months through June. Oil prices have spiked this morning by at least 3% as the U.S. reimposed its naval blockade of Iran while the two countries stepped up attacks in the Strait of Hormuz. West Texas Intermediate back up at $80 a barrel, Brent at $87. Futures are mixed ahead of inflation data later this morning. Dow futures down by more than 100 points. NASDAQ futures up by more than 100
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0: We're going to go speak to Sammy once again in San Francisco. Let's talk about gold.
27: Hey, Justin, thanks for taking my call. I would like to get your view on gold. I saw a big drop today, so I wanted to check in to see if this is the time to grab some.
0: Yeah, I mean, it was down again today. It's been under pressure from higher interest rates, higher dollar in general, lower yen, even though you're starting to, you have seen a little bit of strength of the yen recently, but today the yen was down once again. But yeah, I mean, I think over the medium term, I'm still bullish on gold. Near term is obviously some headwinds, and I think we're getting closer to the end of this correction, but certainly could have more room to run. It's hard to always pick that bottom. Sentiment, obviously, in January was extreme to the upside, and now it's closer to extreme on the downside. Thanks for the call.
27: Okay. Thanks.
0: Do you have any other questions?
27: No, I was just, asking if it's a good time to, buy some, because I've been looking to buy.
0: Yeah.
27: Looks like this may be a good time to get some in.
0: Yeah, I think there's good risk reward here. Now, speaking of the yen, let's talk about the fact that Japan is trying to intervene in the market for the yen. Tokyo sold about $75 billion in foreign securities at the end of May. And that's to support their currency. That hasn't really worked. The yen continues to drop. And just shows you that they are ready to sell off treasuries to fund the support of their currency. The drop in foreign held securities was the largest on record, actually, for the month of May. I don't think it's a shock that you're seeing rates go up. They hold about $1.09 trillion at the end of May of foreign currencies. About 70% of that are treasuries. It shows you when they go and try to support the yen, they're most likely selling treasuries. Now, one might say that's a bad thing, and it could be, but it depends on which treasuries they're selling. If they sold short-dated treasuries, probably wouldn't matter too much, to be honest, but it's when they sell the longer-dated treasuries that could disrupt the supply-demand of that market. Now, you have been seeing rates go up. How much of that is potential more hawkish Fed? How much of that is Japan selling treasuries? How much of that is just treasury issuance in general because of our deficit? I think there are a lot of factors that are driving this. How much is inflation just continuing to kind of edge higher with what's going on in the Middle East? So combined, that's why you're seeing rates continue to go up. But what's the Bank of Japan doing about it? Well, they're actually raising their interest rate. And they're likely to do so again in the coming months because they're trying to support their currency. Ironically, a more hawkish Fed isn't going to help that. So I think it'll be very interesting to see what Scott Bessent says tomorrow, for example. Does he start to build an expectation of rate hikes by year end? Or does he get more dovish and maybe not say transitory, but talk about inflation as more transitory, or that their inflation target is now closer to 3 versus 2. Like, these are shifts that are likely in some way, shape, or form, meaning the standard 2% target and focusing on rate policy is probably an unlikely path forward. It's clear that the current, Kevin Warsh, the new Fed chair, he is likely to change the way that the Fed works. And that will have a broad implications for currency markets abroad as well. So I continue to watch what's going on in Japan, and it could have a very profound impact on the markets here. I'm Justin Klein, reminding you about KPP Financial's parallel investing. 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
15: News this hour from Town Hall. I'm John Scott. Jordan's military said it intercepted four missiles launched by Iran. Jordan hosts U.S. forces and aircraft. And this attack came as Iran also targeted Bahrain on Tuesday morning, following a new round of American strikes targeting the Islamic Republic. South Carolina Governor Henry McMaster has named Darlene Graham Nordone as her late brother Lindsey Graham's temporary replacement in the Senate. Nordone will serve the majority of the remaining months of his term, which ends in January. Majority Leader John Thune says she'll be sworn in this afternoon. Meanwhile, national politics reporter Meg Kennard says Senate colleagues are feeling Lindsey Graham's death personally.
6: Even though there are deep partisan divides when it comes to the issues, members of the Senate have been known to be pretty tight with one another across the aisle. And many Democrats and Republicans since Graham's death have taken to social media and done a number of news interviews reflecting on their work with him. And even if they disagreed on something, appreciation for his passion for the issues that he worked on.
15: Reporter Meg Kennard. Tough times for some dairy farmers in Vermont.
9: That's because some dairy processors gave up on the state. A recent wave of dairy plant closures highlighting pressures like high cost and aging infrastructure. Vermont dairy farms face an $8.65 loss per 100 pounds of milk, while California and Texas farmers are seeing profits. Elected officials are seeking reforms to support the industry, but the future remains very uncertain. Jason Walker reporting.
15: And oil prices are higher. World shares are mixed after markets in Tokyo and Seoul rebounded from earlier losses. More on these stories from townhall.com.
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18: $1 billion. The estimate was $17.86 billion. So big miss here. The stock's off about almost 14% in the pre-market trading here, Tom. So this was news that was clearly not expected by Wall Street.
19: 30 headlines out on this. I'm going to go to one before we go to Herman Chan, as time is too valuable. IBM, this is like a Gina Martin Adams thing. IBM sees second quarter adjusted gross margin 59.4%, down 70 basis points, down 7/10 of a percentage point. To me, that's demonstrable. It's not only revenues, it's down the income statement.
18: The IBM CEO says, saw clients shift quarterly CapEx spend in June. This dynamic impacted client buying patterns. So again, they did not anticipate the magnitude of this, what they're calling a CapEx reprioritization.
19: Wow. I like that. That's CFA level 4. Yeah. Red and green on the screen right now. The VIX comes out 17.50. We haven't talked about oil, up basically $10 over the last 48 hours. We haven't talked about bonds. I'm exhausted. Herman Chan's going to go into seance with us right now because everything's wonderful in bank land. It's a American Banana Republic. First quarter nominal was 5.8%.
23: Right.
19: It's like China on steroids. Are we surprised that the banks are doing so well?
23: I mean, the banks are really a reflection of the overall economy, right? So if we're seeing nominal GDP growth, you're going to automatically see really strong results from the largest banks in the U.S.
19: And what's so important here, Paul, please, I used Ask B, our new AI service.
18: Yep.
19: Herman Chan uses it daily. And I correlated J.P. Morgan over 10 years. Mm-hmm. To nominal GDP. And it was actually more than I thought, Herman. It was a 0.44, which in statistics talk is like they're not tightly correlated, but nevertheless, there's a legitimate trend there.
23: Right. There's a legitimate trend there. You see that particularly more on the net interest income side of things and on credit quality. So if you do see some sort of recessionary period, you'll see higher credit costs going forward. That being said, some of the variance probably is in the capital market side of things, particularly in equity trading, where we see a lot of structural changes in the market structure where equities is now about a 50-50 split between equities and fixed income. Historically, fixed income has been much higher. So that's really driving the results for JP Morgan, B of A, and the like.
18: That's exactly what I noticed today. I was talking to Alexis before we went on the air, and I said, you know, usually it's fixed income that people focus on.
23: Right.
18: But I looked at JP Morgan and their equities revenue is right in line with their fixed income. When did that happen?
23: Yeah, that's really started over the past few years, the past handful of years. Wow. And you see that because of just changes in new products, like leverage products, ETFs, the retail is much more engaged. So all of those things are really driving the activity.
19: You talk to Alexis before we go on here?
18: Yes, exactly.
19: You do?
18: I do.
19: I've never done that. I'll give it a try. I look Herman at the banks here. They're all reporting. Mm-hmm. JP Morgan, it's almost like they don't want to tell us how successful they are.
23: Yeah, they try to talk down results, and you've seen that with Jamie Dimon's commentary today in the earnings release. Jamie's also been doing this pretty frequently and consistently when he's speaking to investors in conferences and the like. So he's mentioned in the past that the bank's overearning. That's driven by some of the activity on the capital market side and also on the credit cost side.
19: bring it out to your expertise on our super regionals and our smaller banks. Are they having as much joy as we're witnessing? I mean, ROE at Wells Fargo, 15%.
23: Right.
19: When did that last happen?
23: Yeah.
19: Is the rest of the banking system having as much joy?
23: They are. They're not going to see the robust equity trading results, but they're seeing really strong lending activity from Main Street, and that's really driving it. Higher commercial loans, stable net interest margins, and then low, very benign credit environment. So that's driving returns higher, maybe not to the extent of JP Morgan's at 23%, give or take, but really a trajectory upward. And the stock prices have reflected that over the past 6 months or so.
18: So when I think of Wells Fargo, to a little bit lesser extent, Bank of America, I think corporate banking, you know, making loans to corporate America, mid-size, large-size, global conglomerates, that kind of stuff. Are they still doing, what's the loan activity these days? Are they making loans for their clients?
23: That's right. The loan activity is really strong. And we've seen that in the industry data where commercial lending is up about 2% quarter over quarter. And that's really driven by across the spectrum from small businesses, mid-size commercial companies, large corporates. They're much more engaged given the fact that we've seen over the past 12 to 18 months a lot of uncertainty, whether it be tariffs, whether it be geopolitical issues. That wall of worry has been climbed by the commercial borrower.
19: Come back. Herman Chad with us here with Bloomberg Intelligence. He'll be back with all of Bloomberg Media through the day as we look at five major banks. We welcome all of you across America. Good morning. And Isabel Mateos y Lagos, France. Good morning in the United Kingdom and around the world. Bloomberg Surveillance. And joining us now from BNP Paribas, Isabel Mateo Ilago. Isabel, I want to talk about yield because I have not looked at it. I'm sorry. It's price down, yield up. Yields are walking away. In France, back 4 years, we are 2.5% 10-year. We've doubled that, basically. We're up at a 4% 10-year, breaking out to new highs. Discuss the tension that's indicated by price down, yield up in the global bond market.
2: Yes, well, that's something. Good morning, Tom. First of all, thanks for having me. I mean, look, this movement upward in bond yields is something we've seen very strikingly since, frankly, the start of the war in the Gulf. Prior to that, yields were coming down because inflation was coming down. And now we've seen a massive reversal. You know, people keep saying, oh, markets are shrugging off all the activity in the Gulf. That's not true. Bond markets are not shrugging it off at all. And we've seen increases at the 10-year point anywhere between 50 and 70 basis points. So these are very large moves. And for sure, since the developments of the last few days, which have pushed up oil prices again very significantly, we've seen bond yields go back up. I don't think there's anything France specific about this. In fact, France is not the worst performer by a long stretch.
18: So, Isabel, we think about the global growth forecast. It seems to have kind of shifted a little bit in the last week as tensions have kind of reignited in the Gulf there. Talk to us specifically about Europe, because they tend to have a little bit greater exposure there to the energy fluctuations coming out of that part of the world. How do you think about the outlook for greater Europe right now?
2: You know, I think, you know, we can't be in the business of revising the growth outlook every other day, depending on the relatively limited fluctuations in the oil price. I mean, frankly, the level we're at now, which is upper 80s, is what we had been assuming we'd see between now and the end of the year. And the good surprise was the very quick dip to the mid-70s level that we saw. But the reality is the geopolitical environment in the Gulf area is going to remain complex and volatile for some time. And, you know, if oil prices are in that vicinity, I don't think it calls for a radical change in the growth forecast. So for us, we see Eurozone growing at around 1% if you exclude the island anomalies. You know, unless we go back to a full-scale war and we're talking, you know, no oil flowing for several weeks or months, then at this stage, I don't see any reason to change that. Where I see more of a reason to perhaps take a step back and reconsider the optimism is on the inflation forecast, because obviously this rapid decline in in oil prices that we had seen until the end of last week was very helpful in terms of bringing inflation risks down. And now there's a big question mark around it. And I think that's going to keep central banks really on their toes in the meetings we're going to see next week and the following.
18: We're going to hear from Fed Chairman Warsh today in front of Congress here. We've heard him a couple times. He's spoken twice publicly, once at the meeting and once in Portugal. What are you taking away from this new chairman of the Federal Reserve?
2: Well, two things. One is he's been very clear that he takes the price stability mandate seriously, and he's got the committee with him on that. And we also heard from Governor Waller yesterday

0: earnings. The United States inflation report at 8:30. We'll see that in almost an hour. And then after that, France plays a soccer game.
1: Oh, boy.
0: I think it's anticipated.
1: Yep.
0: No one at BNP Paribas will be working. Paul Sweeney with Isabel Mateos, who's taking a four-hour lunch this afternoon.
1: Exactly. Well-deserved to see this match. Talk to us about inflation here in the U.S. I mean, we're core CPI. You know, the consensus is 2.8%, down a little bit from last month if that comes in. How do you think about the inflation story out there?
2: So what I'm going to be looking at very, very closely at is not so much the top line number, whether it's headline or indeed core, but really how broad are we seeing these inflationary pressures? Because, you know, if it were just an energy story or energy adjacent sectors, which is essentially what we're seeing in Europe, you could be relaxed about it. You could say, okay, this is a temporary shock, a one-off shock. We can look through it. But what we anticipate is not that. What we anticipate is a really broad-based increase in core inflation in both goods and services, and that's much more concerning for the Fed. And in fact, that's in our view why the Fed is going to need to react. Maybe not in July. You know, but depending on how punchy and how broad that inflation pressure is, it's going to be difficult for the Fed to just, you know, keep talking tough, but not acting. At some point, credibility requires that you act.
0: Has BNP Paribas, Isabel, put in a special scheduling, like work from home or work from TV set for today's game? Like, does the bank, and it just stops, doesn't it? I mean, everybody's riveted.
2: Well, so here...
1: 9:00.
2: Here's the thing. And so in France, it's a bank holiday anyway, because it's the national day. So that helps. But in any case, in European time, it's after work hours. So I don't know what the folks in New York are doing.
0: Does Spain have any chance against France? I don't see it.
2: Of course it does. Wouldn't be an interesting match to watch otherwise.
0: Very. That's why she's Isabel Mateos. That was compliance ready.
1: Exactly.
0: That answer.
1: All
0: Isabel, thank you. Thank you so much on Bastille Day with BNP Paribas of Paris. Always. She's fabulous for years with BlackRock. Futures at -8. Red and green on the screen. NASDAQ up 0.5%. The IBM news is really something. We'll touch on that here as we go across the show. More bank earnings to come. Right now, with our news in New York City, is Michael Barr.
3: Thank you very much. The U.S. has launched more strikes on Iran after President Donald Trump said Washington is reinstating a blockade on Iran in the Strait of Hormuz.
4: And we're knocking out all of their offensive capability, and we're controlling the straits. We're putting the blockade back. And it's a blockade not for anybody but Iran. In other words, anybody doing business with Iran can't go through. Everyone else will be able to go through.
3: The president also separately suggested the U.S. will charge other ships for safe passage. Iran responded with attacks targeting Bahrain, Jordan, and two tankers associated with the United Arab Emirates traveling through the strait, killing one mariner and wounding eight others. South Carolina Governor Henry McMaster has named Darlene Graham Nordone as her late brother Lindsey Graham's temporary replacement in the U.S. Senate. Graham died at the age of 71 over the weekend. The motor killed by ICE officers in a Maine shooting was not the target of the warrant the officers were executing. Senator Angus King said that the information came from Homeland Security Secretary Mullen.
5: And the question is, what did he do with his vehicle? Were officers threatened? Were the threats rising to the level that justified deadly force?
3: Senator King, there were protests in Maine after the ICE shooting. Maine Attorney General's office says that agents were carrying out an enforcement operation and opened fire when the man tried to flee in their direction. A parasitic outbreak that causes severe gastrointestinal illness has spread to 31 U.S. states. The Centers for Disease Control and Prevention confirms 843 domestic cases of cyclosporiasis since May 1st. It's transmitted through water or fresh produce contaminated with human feces, with symptoms including watery, explosive diarrhea. Global news, 24 hours a day and whenever you want it with Bloomberg News Now. I'm Michael Barr. This is Bloomberg, Tom, Paul, Alexis.
0: Michael Barr, thanks so much. The news update, the Michael Barr moment. It's brought to you by IBKR, Trade Election, Trade Climate. and economic outcomes with IBKR prediction markets right along.

0: 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Okay, we got bank earnings, we got this, Isabel's Bastille Day, France, Spain, forget about it. Yields are moving.
1: Yields are moving here.
0: There's just no other way to put it. I mean, it's in your face.
1: I mean, look at the 30-year, Tom, 5.10%. Forget about that 5% ceiling. We blew right through that. 10-year right. Treasuries, that 4.5% ceiling, which had been a resistance, had been holding forever.
0: Just slips away.
1: 4.61% on the 10-year. Right. And again, you can sit there in a 2-year Treasury that you think the government's going to pay it back in a couple of years, 4.27%. How about that?
0: Well, wait, 4% level we were talking about. Yep. At 8:30 here in 69 minutes, the CPI report, we were at 4.2% lofty. We come in on survey to 3.8%.
1: Yep.
0: And I have no idea. It's a noisy number. I get that. David Rosenberg tells me it's not cast in stone, but I would say this is more than the average CPI report as we look at the bond market and the gaming. As you mentioned, Chairman Warsh. Yep. Is it 10 a.m. hour?
1: Yeah, we'll bring that, Scarlett and I will bring that for you.
0: Very good.
1: You look at that CPI. How about higher oil now?
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8: I'm Nicole Murray with Your Money Now. JPMorgan Chase has reported a massive beat in equities trading, with revenue up 86% to $6 billion, or roughly $2.1 billion more than analysts had expected. It also saw a slight miss in fixed income, which was up 6% to $6.1 billion. That's just below the $6.2 billion Street Account had estimated. Tumbling oil prices in June are likely to provide some welcome good news for inflation, though it likely won't move the needle much Federal Reserve policymakers. Dow Jones economists expect the Consumer Price Index will show a decline of 0.2% for the month. That would put the headline rate at 3.8%. Treasury yields rose again this morning as traders' expectations for Federal Reserve interest rate hikes grow amid an increasingly feared Middle East ceasefire. The key 10-year Treasury yield was more than one basis point higher, at 4.622%. Futures are mixed as traders await inflation data. Dow futures down by more than 100 points. That's Your Money Now.
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13: 7:24 on Wall Street. I'm Alexis Christophorus from the Bloomberg Interactive Brokers Studio. We begin with IBM, that stock plunging nearly 19% pre-market after second quarter preliminary earnings and revenue missed estimates driven by its infrastructure business. IBM, of course, one of the 30 Dow stocks. So as a result, result, we have got Dow futures down 427 points, or about 0.8%. S&P futures little change, down 5 points, but NASDAQ futures rallying 163 points, or about 0.5%. It is a jam-packed day for Wall Street. Traders are digesting earnings from five of the nation's biggest banks. In a little over an hour, we get fresh inflation data, and later this morning, Fed Chair Ken Warsh gives testimony before Congress for the very first time. Business is booming at the big banks. J.P. Morgan Chase reporting recordly quarterly profit. In fact, revenue in each line of business hit a record high. Even so, shares of J.P. Morgan Chase down more than 2.5% after fixed income missed lofty expectations. Wells Fargo's quarterly earnings beat the street on higher fees from wealth management and investment banking, where fees jumped 35%. Wells Fargo down more than 1% right now. Bank of America's stock traders notched a record for last quarter, benefiting from market volatility. That stock up just fractionally at the moment. Brent crude, $86.51 a barrel, up nearly 4%. WTI crude now at $80 a barrel, up 2.5%. That is your Bloomberg Business Flash. Tom and Paul.
0: Thanks so much, Alexis. Okay, for Global Wall Street and IBM, it's yet to find a bid. It's a 236 handle on the bid right now, down from 290. What is it? Cy, help me. Like 14% down, I think. 17%. Okay, it's one thing at a time. It's crazy here. Can you, Alexis, can you get me a Tito's and Tang to get through the morning?
13: I'm on it.
0: IBM, okay, on a standard deviation basis for Global Wall Street, is down 2.5 standard deviations. Yep. I think it's like more than just a modest drop. And we'll see how it knocks on with Microsoft.
1: What it's shocking the market, Tom. It just really comes as a surprise. We're
0: right.
1: Not looking for that.
0: We have such an important guest here on banking. I'm going to just touch on Goldman Sachs. They did okay on FIC. Equities, they did okay. They're coming over $2 billion excess. And we'll get to Goldman. I mean, it looks like they did
1: monster
0: okay.
1: Trading numbers.
0: Monster trading numbers.
1: Monster.
0: In that. Paul Sweeney and Tom Keene, an incredibly busy day with Chairman Warsh at 10 a.m. The Foo and the Sweeney. Well, that. For you. This is one of my favorite interviews of the day. We talk to people who come in with an entourage of 14 people. They got a massage PR department that looks at every word. Christopher Mayer says no. He's the chief executive officer of Ocean First Bank. Yeah. And is doing traditional banking like most of us remember. Do you have a Christmas Club account?
7: We don't anymore, Tom, but we did for many, many years.
0: You did for many years. Okay. I want to get right to it. Gerard Cassidy at RL Day, they're all talking about a roll-up. You're doing a roll-up. You, and is it Flushing Bank?
7: That's correct, yeah.
0: Okay, describe what you do when you roll up into a bigger regional complex.
7: Well, you know, Tom, it's really important. The main thing we got out of Flushing is we had been growing in New York for the last 5 years or so. We entered New York in 2019. But in a market this big, and New York is the deepest banking market in the United States, having a brand and having an awareness and being able to compete kind of on par with others requires a certain scale.
0: Scale.
7: So, yeah. So we grew our business in New York by about $2 billion in the last 5 years. This adds another $9 billion of assets, gives us another 30 sites in New York to get the brand out and to be more convenient for our customers.
1: Where do you grow your business? Is it more in the commercial business, in the consumer business? Where do you see the growth for you guys?
7: Yeah, you know, Paul, the most profitable and the strongest business for us is relationship commercial banking. And, and as Tom talked about it earlier, we actually lend money. That's what we're in the business of doing. So think privately owned companies, multi-generational ownership, great organizations that need access to the capital markets. They place a high value on the relationship between, say, the family, the ownership, and the banker. And that's where we dominate.
1: So if I'm starting a business, adding to my business, building a building, are you going to do business with me? Are you going to lend me money? What do I need to do to kind of get you to work with me?
7: Oh, so absolutely. So I think, you know, it all starts with having a career professional banker. That's kind of the underpinning of our strategy. So, look, we've got high tech. People use all that they want. We have mobile banking. They can do everything from their phone. But at the end of the day, if you're a business owner that's going to make a capital investment, you want to make sure that you're getting good advice and you're going to get kind of straight talk from someone.
0: Okay, you know, Goldman Sachs up 2%, now up 1% or something. The same idea, really great bank earnings. But with Christopher Mayer here from Ocean First Bank, I just think we got to get away from, you know, the joy, obviously, large nominal GDP. Everybody feels good bank earnings. So I know when I go down Park Avenue and I look at the J.P. Morgan platform, I'm mostly looking at what am I going to have for lunch at 425, Jean-Georges. I usually go with a Snake River Farms Wagyu tenderloin for $75.
1: Solid.
0: It's teens weens. It's like, you know, for $75, they give you this little tiny thing. What does a banker like you think when you walk by or drive by the Fortress Diamond?
7: Well, you know, we walk a little bit farther south to get to our branch, which is slightly smaller than the J.P. Morgan headquarters.
0: Do you have 14 restaurants?
7: We do not. We have plenty of restaurants in the neighborhood, which are just
0: there
7: fine.
0: We go.
7: You know, it's all relationships, Tom. And it's about, you know, can you connect with these business owners who are operating a business, which is important. They need to know that their banker's with them. They need to know what they can do. They need to get advice.
0: Okay, what can you do that J.P. Morgan can't do?
7: We can give a very fast, clear answer. So if you're a business owner and you want to make an investment, a plan, you know, expand, whatever it may be, and you want to understand what will your bank do, we can let you know immediately. And what we tell you is what you're going to get. There's not going to be some credit committee in a far-flung area or some, you know, risk committee that's going to come back and change the deal.
0: Echo of our youth. I think it's called Chemical Bank.
1: Exactly.
7: It was very funny, Tom. I started a chemical bank, and that's where I got my training.
0: There you go. Manufacturers Hanover. Trust, my word.
1: Yeah, exactly. How's credit quality for your customers, those kind of small market, middle market customers? How's credit quality out there?
7: It's a strikingly strong, Paul. You know, it's interesting. I would have thought that given the events this year that you might start to see some cracks. But, you know, when GDP is moving like it is, you guys have talked about it this morning. It's generally a pretty good environment. And our clients are doing really well.
1: So what's the key issue for you in terms of growing your business here? Is it writing more loans? Is it writing better loans? Is it getting into new lines of businesses? Where do you get, or maybe even growth via acquisition? I don't know.
7: Yeah, it's really access to funding. It's probably the most important point to any
1: bank. Because it's competitive now, but the rates are higher.
7: Absolutely. And that's kind of the raw materials of our business. If you have good funding, everything else is kind of straightforward. And if you have funding pressures, that's a concern. So we've been investing in technology and people that can improve our cash management abilities and our ability to serve those markets. So lots of deposits at acceptable costs.
0: How do you get talent that has the allure of getting X bank stock so they can buy the next property in Amagansett? How do you compete for that?
7: Well, you know, look, there is a level of frustration you can get sometimes at a larger organization where you can't have the impact that you might want to have or the impact that you had earlier in your career. So the ability to get a straight answer is as important to our bankers as it is to our customers. So they want to make sure that they can serve their clients. And every time they get blocked by a risk committee or blocked by an anti-money laundering rule or blocked by, you know, XYZ, they get frustrated. And that frustration builds, and eventually they like an opportunity like ours.
0: We mentioned nominal GDP across this nation, the haves and the have-nots, the K-shaped economy. Where is banking? Talk about Chemical Bank and Manny. Where is banking in 5 years? Let's assume this nominal GDP doesn't continue. We'll see some measured slowdown. Let's be optimistic, no gloom. But where are we in 5 years other than a big roll up of our financial system?
7: Well, I think we've got a great tailwind in a couple areas. We've had more stability in the rate curve than we did. You know, we came out of a couple years of inverted yield curve, which, you know, is thankfully behind us. We're in the midst of a giant capital investment cycle. So you're talking about energy, infrastructure, reshoring of manufacturing, projects like you see, you know, that Amtrak's doing under the river here. So I think we've got a lot of good tailwinds. Technology is a great tailwind for our world. There's a huge opportunity in terms of taking high cost, low value processes out of the bank. So I think it's competitive, but I think the tailwinds are pretty strong. And you've got a capital cycle in banks where I think the regulators are thinking hard about rationalizing capital levels in banks, which provides another opportunity.
0: Thank you so much for coming in.
7: Great to see you.
0: On a nuts day, Christopher Mayer, Chief Executive Officer, Ocean First Bank, with their acquisition of Flushing here. But just what a joy to get into the trenches of banking and how quaint, folks, relationships, as we continue to look at all that's going on among these five banks. I will not mince words. Mr. Solomon of Goldman Sachs was a piñata. I don't remember when, 4 or 5 years ago, Zuckerberg was my CEO of the year at one point. And you got to give it to David Solomon, the way he turned it around on the credit card debacle.
1: He did.
0: And now we've got Goldman. What do you see, Paul, within the headlines here?
1: Yeah, I see some, again, what we saw from some of the other banks, but their equity revenue, like everybody else on the street, was just dominant. Came in at $7.4 billion. The consensus was $5 billion. Again, that's the biggest equity number I've seen so far here reported, $7.4 billion. And their FICC business really beat estimates as well. So across the board, some solid results. So let's check in, Tom, with Neil Sipes. He covers a lot of these big banks for Bloomberg Intelligence. Neil, the stock's up 1.3% in pre-market trading here, up 8% roughly.
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22: With SRN News, I'm John Scott. Another week of blistering heat will bring even more health risks in the coming days, as overnight temperatures won't provide much relief. It has already been a sweltering start to the summer across much of the U.S. due to the long-lasting heat dome. The blistering temperatures over the past few weeks have caused heat-related deaths in New Jersey and helped fuel wildfires in the West. A Dutch shipper says one of its ships was attacked off Oman in the Arabian Sea as Iran is targeting vessels. The U.S. launched a third night of strikes across a broad swath of Iran. President Trump notifying Congress that limited military action had resumed. France and Spain play today in Dallas in the first of two powerhouse semifinal matches. Defending champion Argentina and England play in the other semifinal match on Wednesday. This is SRN News.
23: With the Wall Street Business Report, I'm Bill Alexander. Oil prices jumped Monday following a weekend of attacks in the Middle East. The price for a barrel of Brent crude oil, the international standard, climbed 9.6% after the United States and Iran each said the Strait of Hormuz is under its control. Fighting in the region has kept oil tankers from using the strait to deliver crude to customers from the Persian Gulf, and that drives up fuel prices worldwide. President Trump said the United States is reinstating a blockade on Iran in the Strait of Hormuz and will charge other ships for safe passage. 12 states challenged Paramount's takeover of Warner Brothers Discovery on Monday, filing a lawsuit that argues the $81 billion mega merger would extinguish competition in Hollywood and threaten jobs across the industry. Volkswagen may need to cut about 50,000 extra jobs to keep up with rivals, effectively confirming for the first time that the automaker is looking to reduce up to 100,000 positions. For the Wall Street Business Report, I'm Bill Alexander in Washington.
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0: they just get bigger and bigger and bigger, don't they?
2: Yeah, they tend to get bigger and bigger. Not in a linear trend, but over time, I think that's what you're seeing. And even, you know, when you think about capital markets focused businesses, they've been leaning in with balance sheet to sort of provide these types of revenue numbers that are sort of flowing through and expected to flow through moving forward. And so what you've seen right. from a capital perspective is, you know, an improved visibility over at least the next 12 months. And you know, that allows them to right. sort of lean into that capital markets upswing. And we're seeing those numbers right. come through today.
0: Neil, thank you so much. We got huge news flow this morning. We'd have you for another hour. Neil Sipes with us, working with Herman Chand, giving you the best of the concept, the backstory of all these numbers of these banking earnings. From the Interactive Broker Studios, the Bloomberg Business Flash, Alexis Christophers.
13: Thanks, Tom. It's 7:40 on Wall Street, and this Bloomberg Business Flash is brought to you by IBKR. 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It is a busy day on Wall Street. Five of the nation's biggest banks reporting results. But one stock seems to be overshadowing all that, and that would be IBM. The stock is down nearly 22% here in the pre-market after second quarter preliminary earnings and revenue missed estimates. IBM's CEO says, quote, "We did not adapt and move quickly enough." And that is helping to drag Dow futures down now more than 340 points or about 0.6%. S&P futures are down 8 points, but NASDAQ futures up 149 points, led higher by a rebound in tech as SK Hynix, that's the South Korean memory chip maker, rebounds from yesterday's sell-off. Remember, it had its ADRs list here in the U.S. for the first time last Friday. As for the nation's banks, record profits from J.P. Morgan Chase, Bank of America, and Wells Fargo. All of those stocks, though, under pressure this morning, mainly because, at least in the case of J.P. Morgan Chase and Bank of America, fixed income missed lofty estimates. And Goldman Sachs blowing past its own Wall Street stock trading records, posting $7.4 billion. To put that in perspective for you, its haul in just the past 3 months is larger than what it made in all four quarters of 2019 combined. Wow. Still to come this morning, inflation data, that's going to come out at 8:30 Wall Street time. Guys, it's too much. That's your Bloomberg Business Flash.
0: Did you Ask B, like our new AI service for that? Did you use it?
1: You know, calculator out, the pencil going.
13: Oh, I wish I could say the Bloomberg terminal told me that, but yes, I wish I could say that. Good
0: brilliant,
13: stuff.
0: Brilliant perspective. This is well-timed, and it is well-timed as I see oil up 20% plus off the recent bottom of early July. Lindsay Newman is just extraordinary over in London with Chatham House, all her good work out of Yale and NYU, and we're thrilled she could give us, I guess, a foreign policy international relations update. You say a bind. Lindsay, the president is in a bind. Just describe his options this morning.
3: Thanks, Tom. Thanks for having me on. Yes, the U.S. administration faces a bind. Trump wants this conflict in Iran to be over. That's no secret. He's wanted the conflict to be a job done for weeks, perhaps even a couple months now. And he is unable, although they have laid out an exit ramp in the form of this memorandum of understanding from a couple weeks ago, to actually exit the conflict. But at the same time, the options are either more carrots or more sticks. They tried carrots in the form of the memorandum of understanding. Here we are today with very much active kinetic activity in the Strait of Hormuz fairly constantly. Now we have even further escalation with sort of tit for tats between Saudi and the Houthis. That's very bad news. And so it seems like we're going back to sticks for a bit of time. We have had three nights of reported strikes as Central Command has laid out for us. That is probably likely to continue. And the real question is the U.S. administration, is Trump willing to pursue decisive escalation to end the war once and for all? And is he willing to pay that cost?
1: So, Lindsay, I guess one of the byproducts here, which I think everybody foresaw, maybe with the exception of the administration, that Iran's power in this part of the world has just become exceptionally stronger now that they say, oh, we actually do and can control the Strait of Hormuz. How does that play itself out?
3: Yeah, Paul. I mean, it is really a remarkable miscalculation, apparent miscalculation by the U.S. administration from the very start of this conflict, that everybody else, as you said, would have been very well aware of the risks to Strait of Hormuz and the knock-on impact on energy pricing and then out to everything, really, in the global economy. But that didn't seem to really hold weight or play into the decision-making that the U.S. administration pursued at the start of this conflict. And so what that means from here is that we have a great sort of tension or misalignment at the heart of this conflict going forward around the Strait of Hormuz. You know, if you look at the memorandum of understanding, the language, and, you know, I'm a lawyer, so I'm going to be a little finicky here. The language in paragraph four says that the U.S. will, upon signing of the memorandum of understanding, remove the naval blockade. Paragraph five says, upon signing of the memorandum of understanding, Iran will pursue its best efforts to reopen the Strait of Hormuz for a period of 60 days without charge. Those are very, very different standards. Now, best efforts is a strict standard. It's not just, you know, giving it the old college try, but it does mean that Iran perceived what the language was to say that there was going to be no fee only for 60 days, and it was going to just have to use its best efforts.
0: I mean, I would understand, Dr. Newman, that everyone in America, and particularly President Trump's supporters, understand the diplomatic effort is to be kind original versus other diplomatic efforts we've done. My basic idea is there was a nuclear agreement. We got rid of that 2018. Now we got different agreements, and centered around them is what Iran did, which is build out their missile capability. Do you see any ability of us to halt, destroy, damage their missile capability?
3: Well, I mean, that's obviously a military question in part, which is to say that we know that after last year's June 12 day conflict with Iran, that the U.S. administration said they had, in fact, degraded and removed and destroyed Iran's nuclear capabilities. Then, obviously, there was a big asterisk over that. That was not really the case. It had just had caused some damage. And we know there has been some level of degradation, but you're absolutely correct, Tom, in saying that not only has Iran pursued this path, but one of the main takeaways from this conflict has to be that if it had actually been a nuclear Iran to begin with, they would not be in this position at all. That, in fact, if they were North Korea, that the U.S. wouldn't have come knocking. And so that only incentivizes Iran, in fact, to pursue more nuclear capabilities. And we have evidence that that's already being pursued.
0: Right. Do you, and with all the Chatham House ability in your relationship with King's College, which defines war studies worldwide, do you have any idea of who's running Iran? If you look at the far right, the people that the religion was forward defense and all that, do we know who we're talking to in Iran?
3: Yeah, I mean, we know who we're talking to, which is a certain number of individuals who may or may not actually represent the more hardline view of the IRGC, which is really what is running Iran. So we have the Ayatollah, you know, obviously nobody's seen him publicly, but he's continuing to make himself known. He released a statement just last week saying that Iran will pursue vengeance against those who have pursued these attacks on Iran and his father. But that is the key question. Iran remains a bit of a black box. And we know that the IRGC and sort of the hardliners have sort of taken the front center here, and who the U.S. has been speaking with, Araghi and others, are not really those who necessarily have the ear of the IRGC. And that's where sort of the conflict lie, because you can make a deal wherever in the world you want on a piece of paper called the Memorandum of Understanding, but there's no actual understanding between those who are in control.
0: Really appreciate the brief with Chatham House, Lindsay Newman with us this morning. Paul, my head's spinning. I mean, the news flow here.
1: Yeah.
0: It's like a lovely summer morning.
1: Exactly.
0: And my it's just nuts.
1: It is.
0: There's no other way to put it.
1: But we stay on top of it thanks to the Bloomberg Terminal and Bloomberg News.
0: Are we ready for the CPI report?
1: Oh, sure. Bring it on. Bring it on. And we'll hear from Fed Chairman Warsh later this morning in testimony in front of Congress. So we'll get some more economic data there as well and some guidance there. But the focus, you know, at least this morning from the Wall Street perspective, is obviously on these big banks, and the numbers are coming in line and a little bit better than expected, which were the expectations are already
0: okay,
1: pretty high, Tom.
0: You know, let's be honest. On the equity division, everybody's going to pick it up. It's going to be a bonus season in February like nobody's ever seen on the planet. I got negative statistics on inflation-adjusted wages on the ECO. screen, do I want two months in a row of negative real wages?
1: I know.
0: For the rest of America not buying in the Hamptons.
1: And that is it. You know, we're sitting here in July. November is like going to be in a cup of coffee, as you would say, Tom. I mean, November's going to be here before you know it with those midterm elections, right. And that's going to be an issue. How can a company, Tom, that represents, we want to quote a generic company. What do we all say?
0: IBM.
1: Stock's down 24%. That just shows you, in my mind, the street had no idea this was coming.
0: And I'm looking at Microsoft, 390 down to 378.
1: Yep.
0: We'll have to pick up some of these percentage changes. Our control room, they're very good at that in the control room. They do percentage changes.
1: EQ function just does it for you.
0: Across America, we say good morning. It is Bloomberg Surveillance. Please stay with us.
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25: I'm Nicole Murray with Your Money Now. IBM shares have dropped more than 17% this morning after the company warned that second quarter earnings fell short of expectations. CEO Arvind Krishna blamed the shortfall on weakness in the software and infrastructure business because clients shifted money toward hardware purchases like memory chips. The International Maritime Organization said there is no legal basis for mandatory tolls in the Strait of Hormuz. President Trump demanded that the U.S. receive payment equivalent to 20% of all cargo shipped through Hormuz in exchange for the Navy protecting the strait. Iran has demanded tolls in Hormuz, but agreed to forego them for 60 days under the interim deal with the U.S. Travel demand to World Cup host cities is climbing as the tournament reaches its final stages. Kansas City and Philadelphia were among the cities that saw the biggest boosts in the knockout stages, while Argentina fans appear to be flocking to Atlanta for the semifinal match. Futures are still mixed as oil prices jump. That's Your Money Now.
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0: Good morning, everyone. I'm still in shock over ratio analysis back 7 years. I mean, you know, she's like CFA level 5. I mean, that's all there is to it. Alexis with the newspapers. Are they non-financial this morning?
10: We got a mix, and I've got a little World Cup action for you, too, but you're going to have to wait around for that. So let's start with this one from the Wall Street Journal. The super rich, the ultimate billionaire flex, no longer buying a mansion or even two. Oh, no, no. We are snapping up neighboring properties now to create private compounds. Think Ken Griffin, Jeff Bezos, Larry Ellison. It is called landmaxing, in case you didn't know. It's growing in popularity as the uber wealthy try to diversify portfolios with a little real estate. And so they are willing to pay a premium for multiple adjacent lots, especially if they're on the water, especially when land is scarce. For some, it's a hedge against inflation. For others, it's about privacy and security. They want to protect the view, you know, to ensure that nobody's going to build another monster home right next to theirs, and then they can't see the ocean.
0: And then there's the walk on the beach thing. That's a huge deal nationally.
1: Yep. Yeah. I mean, it's just not a good look, I'll tell you. Just I read that article. It's just not a good look for these folks, but they can do it.
10: They have the money to do it.
1: Yep.
10: All right. Yep. Speaking of money, more millionaires are leaving New York for Florida and Texas. Because we know that. That's been going on for quite some time now. But the city is losing $11 billion in revenue, the state, because of it. Now, of course, this comes amid renewed debate over New York City's Mayor Zoran Mamdani's proposal to raise taxes on the wealthy. This is according to data from the Citizens Budget, showing that New York is experiencing a population exodus. This is because of not only high taxes, we have an aging population. Economic growth has been uneven, to put it mildly. So the population loss is causing a shrinking tax base, which could lead to an up to $50 billion shortfall in tax revenue. The exodus is also causing a shift in the job market here in the city. Lower wage health care and social assistance roles now accounting for 41% of new jobs in the past 20 years.
1: I don't know what this. One of the questions is how many millionaires are moving into the city? I mean,
10: this report doesn't show us that.
1: I kind of feel like it's overblown story.
10: It's a what?
1: Overblown story.
10: Overblown story.
1: New York City, fine. You guys go down to Florida, enjoy.
10: Well, look, if you just walk around anecdotally, the restaurants are busy, the museums are packed.
1: Yep.
10: The stores have lines outside of them. The store's on Fifth Avenue the tourists.
0: That's really, I can't, the vigor of Madison Avenue is extraordinary. I don't know if anybody's making any money.
10: But, right, that's
0: you know,
10: the question.
0: This store, old store, new store, you know, the whole, like we said with J.P. Morgan, nominal GDP thing is tangible.
10: I mean, I see fewer empty storefronts, if that's any, just in walking around.
0: Yep. In the fancy parts of town.
10: Yes. So I don't know.
0: Yeah.
1: I mean, Wall Street's going to graduate another whole class of multimillionaires this year.
10: Well, look at the bank earnings, and there you go, right?
1: Yep.
10: All right, which is also why the city is out of reach for so many folks looking to, you know, to get a start in the world. All right, let's move on. Let's move on to something fun. Soccer superstar Erling Haaland, who we know, we saw his spectacular play for the Norwegian national team. He's become the talk of the town, not just for his play. Oh, no, no. And Tom can relate to this because of his man bag.
1: Sure.
10: Because Haaland is high luxury fashion. He has a huge collection of Hermes bags, including Birkin bags.
1: Wow.
10: And some pieces of his collection are not Birkins. They are haute à couleur. I can't speak French. Nope. It's actually HAC for short, the first ever bag produced by Hermes. So his collection is worth tens of thousands of dollars. Yeah, does this match your man bag, Tom?
0: No, it doesn't. My man bag is puny. It's like it's almost L.L. Bean. But, you know, I look at this, and Deborah Aiken over in London, folks, is with Bloomberg Intelligence, did in the last 3 or 4 days, they've done spectacular work on the desirability and scarcity, like in China, of bags.
10: right?
0: Or what's coming up in earnings season for all these fancy companies. And my basic summary is the I gotta have it, hasn't gone away.
10: Oh, no, no. And in fact,
0: it's still there.
10: A lot of these soccer players, Lionel Messi has an Hermes bag.
0: Oh, really?
10: David Beckham has an extra size one.
0: Mrs. Keen has noticed that Jalen's wife has an orange Hermes bag.
10: Well, I got to get on it.
0: You know who has one? Mick Jagger has one. All this week, Stones.
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22: News this hour from Town Hall. I'm John Scott. President Trump tells the Salem Radio Network's Hugh Hewitt show the attacks on ships and recurring strikes show that Iran did not intend to honor the ceasefire deal.
11: It was a test. We didn't know. It didn't look. Memorandum of understanding with you, when you're dealing with sleazebags don't mean much. And they don't mean much when you're dealing with honorable people, too, because it's a memorandum of understanding. It doesn't mean much. And I said, why are we even, you know, it's a standard tactic in the U.S. that you go to a memorandum of understanding and then you go to the deal. I said, just go to the deal first. But you know what? It was sort of a test. And they weren't there. They didn't honor the test. We had it. We had this deal settled numerous times. I said, watch. I guarantee, watch. And they never followed it.
22: Due to Iranian noncompliance, the U.S. launching a third night of strikes against a broad swath of Iran, President Trump notified Congress that limited military action had resumed. On another battlefront, new works in store to help Ukraine to combat the threat from Russia.
12: Ukraine and nine other countries announced that they are forming a coalition to protect Europe from ballistic missiles. Zelensky was in Paris seeking help in developing measures against Russia's missile attacks that have pummeled Ukraine as the rest of Europe remains wary of Moscow's wider ambitions on the continent. Zelensky and leaders of Denmark, France, Germany, Italy, the Netherlands, Norway, Spain, Sweden, and the United Kingdom say they recognize the growing threat posed by ballistic missiles, which are harder to stop than cruise missiles or drones. I'm Lisa Dwyer.
22: Then Darlene Graham Nordone has been selected. She'll be her late brother Lindsey Graham's temporary replacement in the U.S. Senate. More on these stories from townhall.com.
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23: This is America in the Morning from West 1. It's Tuesday, July 14th, 2026. I'm Clayton Neville in for John Trout. What's coming up on America in the Morning?
28: Lindsey Graham's little sister will temporarily fill his Senate seat after his unexpected weekend death. Sagar Meghani, Washington.
29: Bombs, blockades, and tolls. Another day in the U.S.-Iran war.
30: Attacking them tonight.
29: I'm Richard Johnson.
31: A federal immigration officer shot and killed a driver in Maine.
32: Looking at her husband's dead body on the ground.
31: I'm Ed Donahue.
33: I haven't talked to Mitch. I hope he can recover.
23: More information on what landed Senator Mitch McConnell in the hospital.
34: A U.S. district judge has rebuked President Trump's lawsuit against the IRS over his leaked tax returns. I'm Jennifer King.
23: It was a down day on Wall Street. Seth Sutel will have details, and turning back the clock could become a thing of the past. All ahead on America in the Morning. It's 7 after. South Carolina Governor Henry McMaster on Monday appointed Darlene Graham Norton, the younger sister of Senator Lindsey Graham, who died suddenly over the weekend, to serve the remainder of his term, which ends in January. Washington correspondent Sagar Meghani reports the decision came after President Trump floated the idea, one that was solidly supported by the late senator's colleagues in Congress.
35: He loved his family and loved serving this state and our country. He dedicated his life to our country. It is such a privilege to get to finish some of his important work, and I promise to work hard over the next several months to support the president and carry forward the efforts of my brother on behalf of the citizens of South Carolina and the United States.
28: Lindsey Graham's little sister will temporarily fill his Senate seat after his unexpected weekend death.
35: I think this is what Lindsey would have wanted. And I plan to honor him in this way.
28: South Carolina Governor Henry McMaster says he's obligated to pick someone to replace Graham.
36: Today, under the law, it's my duty to and honor to name someone to serve in the place of this irresistible man, this irreplaceable man, this extraordinary man for the remainder of his term. Lindsey took care of his little sister in years long departed. It's my honor to ask his little sister, Darlene Graham, to finish his work for him now.
28: And he's named Darlene Graham Nordone.
35: It is such an honor. Lindsey has always been there for me, and I will be there for him.
28: After their parents died at a young age, Lindsey Graham raised his little sister and became her legal guardian.
35: Lindsey has always been there for me, and I will be there for him.
28: A special election will be held next month to pick a new GOP nominee for the general election, a rare open seat that's ignited a scramble among South Carolina's most ambitious conservatives until the term expires in January.
35: Now to Lindsey, I miss you more than I can even put into words, but I'm going to do this. I got it.
28: Sagar Meghani, Washington.
23: Fighting intensified overnight between the United States and Iran, with Iran hitting two UAE tankers with cruise missiles, killing one sailor, and the U.S. pounding dozens of targets inside of Iran. Correspondent Rich Johnson reports President Trump is planning to have the U.S. take control of the Strait of Hormuz and putting in place an American collected toll, as well as a blockade of Iranian ports starting this afternoon.
29: U.S. jets heading to more missions over Iran last night, making good on the president's Oval Office promise on Monday.
0: We are just going forward. We're attacking them tonight. We're taking out all of their capability for anything having to do with the Strait, with the Hormuz Strait. And I think in the end, we will end up discontrolling the whole thing.
29: But the president was far from over. He said the U.S. is reinstating a blockade of Iran in the Strait of Hormuz, effective this afternoon. And he raised the idea of charging tolls for ships going through the strait, as much as 20% of the value of a ship's cargo. It's the price, he says, for the U.S. acting as a guardian of the strait. An Iranian military command spokesman on social media saying that under no circumstances will Iran permit the U.S. to interfere with management of the strait. He also warned other countries in the region that any attempt to aid the U.S. in that effort will be regarded as an act of war against Iran. On Capitol Hill, House Democratic Leader Hakeem Jeffries repeated his party's position.
1: We will continue to use every legislative tool available to end Donald Trump and the Republican reckless and costly war of choice in Iran.
29: According to one former Trump cabinet member, for the president to eventually claim a real victory in Iran, he must do two things. First,
4: a return to the status quo ante with the Strait of Hormuz, which means open, free for navigation, no charges, no tolls by anyone.
29: And the second, according to Mark Esper, the defense secretary in the first Trump term,
4: he has to get a deal better than Obama's JCPOA, at least for political purposes.
29: That's short for the Joint Comprehensive Plan of Action, widely known as the Iran nuclear deal. Esper's comments courtesy of CNN. President Trump may have more to say on Thursday when he will deliver an address to the nation. But as of now, he's not letting on what the main subject of that speech will be. I'm Rich Johnson.
23: 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It's 12 minutes after the top of the hour. ICE agents in America involved in a second shooting in less than a week. We'll have details and tell you where it happened when America in the Morning returns after this.
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0: the southern plains and southeast. It will still reach into the 90s and 100s in parts of Arizona. Where the heat will remain a concern is across the northern U.S. as high pressure holds control of the region. This will impact areas from eastern Montana and Wyoming into the Dakotas and then continuing into the Great Lakes, Middle Atlantic, and Northeast. These locations will have widespread 90-degree readings with 100s again in parts of southeast Montana, northern Wyoming, and north and south Dakota. It will be dry with sunshine, though northern Maine will have more clouds and an afternoon thunderstorm or two, which could turn gusty as a cold front shifts in southward from Canada. And this will continue to build thunderstorms at night through northern New York into central New England. That same high will lead to dry weather farther south from Nebraska into Kansas and then eastward to Ohio, but temperatures will hold in the 80s and low 90s. Outside of the heavier thunderstorms in the southwest, there will be scattered thunderstorms farther north into Utah, Nevada, and eastern California. That's the weather across America. Montgomery, Alabama will have showers and a heavier thunderstorm or two today with a high of 83. Sheridan, Wyoming will be quite toasty with sunshine and a high of 102. That's the nation's weather. I'm AccuWeather.com meteorologist Matt Ridley.
1: 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For the second time in less than a week, officers with ICE drew their weapons and shot a suspect they were trying to stop. Correspondent Ed Donahue reports a 26-year-old man died Monday in an ICE-related shooting in Maine, just days after a man in Texas was killed in a similar situation.
2: A federal immigration officer shot and killed a driver in Maine. It happened in Biddeford, outside Portland. Homeland Security Secretary Mark Wayne Mullen told Maine Senator Angus King the officer opened fire after the man tried to use his vehicle as a weapon against officers pursuing him for deportation. Mary Hayes lives close to where the shooting happened and was a neighbor of the man killed.
3: I watched a wife fall to her knees looking at her husband's dead body on the ground. I watched a little girl crying with a little pink backpack on because she's never going to see her father again. And I heard the anguish of a mother that just lost everything in her life.
2: The advocacy groups Maine Immigrants Rights Coalition and Presente say the man killed was a native of Colombia, authorized to work in the U.S., and had a Social Security number. I'm Ed Donahue.
1: Senator Mitch McConnell is expanding on his hospitalization after weeks of being tight-lipped on what landed him in the hospital. The senator from Kentucky and his staff hadn't said for weeks why he was in the hospital, but this week on social media, a photo was posted of McConnell sitting next to his wife, former Transportation Secretary Elaine Chao, while holding what appears to be the Sunday Washington Post. Some have pushed back, though, on the legitimacy of that photo. Senator Ron Johnson was asked about the notion the photo was fake on Real America's Voice.
4: No, I really don't know. I haven't talked to Mitch. I certainly wish he and his family well. I hope he can recover.
1: 84-year-old McConnell pushed back against rumors of more serious ailments, though he said he had to deal with a mild case of pneumonia. He confirmed he had a fall and didn't break any bones or suffer a concussion. He said he didn't have a heart attack or a stroke. And he said he doesn't have any tumors or hemorrhages, but he was briefly unconscious and was taken to the hospital. It's 19 after. The impacts of war yet again evident at the stock market. We'll take a look at Tuesday business when America in the Morning returns.
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4: It's 21 minutes after the top of the hour. Stocks were in the red on Monday after a weekend of attacks between the United States and Iran, which led to the price of oil jumping above $70 a barrel. Both the situation in the Middle East and earnings will be in the forefront of Wall Street, with a number of major companies reporting their quarterly results starting today for the rest of the week. Seth Soutelle has what we can expect on Wall Street this morning.
5: Oil prices jumped following a weekend of attacks in the Middle East, while slumping AI companies weighed on global stock markets. The price of Brent crude rose nearly 10% Monday. That came after the U.S. and Iran each said that the Strait of Hormuz is under its control. Oil prices are still below their wartime peak, but the sharp move higher Monday sent Treasury yields climbing in the bond market on worries about inflation. Markets are getting important updates this week on earnings from big U.S. companies, as well as readings on what's happening with inflation. Banks kick off the latest round of quarterly earnings reports on Tuesday. JP Morgan Chase, Bank of America, and Wells Fargo are among those turning in their report cards for how much they earned in the 3 months through June. Thursday brings reports from Netflix, United Airlines, and United Healthcare. Reports on inflation are also due out, including the Consumer Price Index on Tuesday. That's a measure of prices paid by Americans for everything, including food, gas, and housing. Economists forecast that the CPI rose 3.9% last month from a year ago. That would be down slightly from May, but still well ahead of the Federal Reserve's target of 2%. A report on inflation and wholesale prices is due out Wednesday. On Wall Street, the S&P 500 fell 0.8%. The Dow dropped 138 points. That's about 0.3%. The NASDAQ Composite fell 1.6%. Micron Technology and NVIDIA helped lead the way lower. Shares of South Korean tech giant SK Hynix fell sharply in Seoul. Seth Soutelle, New York.
4: Volkswagen's leadership warning today that the company could need to cut an extra 50,000 jobs to stay competitive with their auto industry rivals. That according to an internal memo sent to staff. The German automaker previously announced plans to cut 50,000 jobs across the company, and a recent memo said that the situation means a theoretical deduction of another 50,000 jobs. Fast casual chain Chipotle announcing it's opening its first location in Mexico in the Monterrey area this week. The company says it chose Monterrey for the strength of its economy and growing population. And Chick-fil-A bringing back Cow Appreciation Day today, with a free entree for anyone who shows up dressed like a cow between 7 o'clock this morning and 7 o'clock tonight at participating Chick-fil-A stores. The promo is tied to the company's 80th anniversary. It's 24 after. Daylight saving time, again, a hot topic in Congress. We'll have the latest when America in the Morning returns. Don't go anywhere.
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0: It's 26 after. A bipartisan push to make daylight saving time permanent is heading for a chamber-wide vote after clearing a key House hurdle. The House Rules Committee on Monday readied a floor vote on the Sunshine Protection Act, which would allow states to enact daylight saving time year-round with an option to opt out. The bill would make daylight saving time permanent and end the twice-a-year ritual of changing clocks. Proponents argue that resetting clocks has negative health impacts. The House Energy and Commerce Committee overwhelmingly passed the measure 48-1 back in May. A judge rules that President Trump's lawsuit against the IRS was improper under the law. Jennifer King reports on the ramifications of the court's ruling.
1: A U.S. district judge has rebuked President Trump's lawsuit against the IRS over his leaked tax returns, ruling it was an exercise in self-dealing filed for an improper purpose. She referred one of his attorneys for discipline. The lawsuit laid the groundwork for a settlement that granted Trump immunity from tax audits and created the now-abandoned anti-weaponization fund. In her scathing ruling, Judge Williams says this lawsuit was not brought to vindicate rights. It was brought to manipulate the judicial process to pursue benefits unavailable in litigation. Of Acting Attorney General Todd Blanche, who's preparing for his confirmation hearing Wednesday, Williams writes that his apparent capacity to speak for both plaintiffs and defendants demonstrates there was only one party whose interests were being represented throughout the case. I'm Jennifer King.
0: America in the Morning for Tuesday, July 14th, 2026 is produced by Jeff McKay. I'm Clayton Neville in for John Trout, and this is Westwood One.
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4: I'm Nicole Murray with Your Money Now. U.S. consumer inflation likely slowed in June, but that would probably offer little comfort to households or rule out an interest rate increase from the Federal Reserve this year. Reuters economists predict the consumer price index increased by 3.8% in the 12 months through June. President Trump's plan to impose a 20% fee on cargo passing through the Strait of Hormuz is threatening the global oil surplus, especially if renewed fighting shuts the key waterway again. Analysts say the proposed levy matters less for its direct costs than for what it signals, a heightened risk that disruptions to shipping through the strait could lead to supply shortages. Chances that the Federal Reserve will hike rates at its July meeting rising. CME's FedWatch tool now estimates there's a more than 46% chance that the central bank raises interest rates by 25 basis points. On prediction market platform Kalshi, the chances are at 36%. Futures are mixed after IBM warns that earnings will not reach expectations. That's Your Money Now.
5: With SRN News, I'm John Scott. President Trump set to welcome Iraq's new prime minister to the White House. The president had strongly backed Ali al-Zaida, with the Republican president calling al-Zaidi's leadership a tremendous new chapter for U.S.-Iraq relations. His visit comes to strengthen economic ties and attract investment. Ukraine's Air Force says its air defenses have intercepted five ballistic missiles launched by Russia in overnight attacks. It's the first time in nearly 2 weeks that Ukraine claims to have downed Russian ballistic missiles, which are hard to stop. South Carolina Governor Henry McMaster has named Darlene Graham Nordone as her late brother Lindsey Graham's temporary replacement in the U.S. Senate. A special primary election is scheduled for August 11th. This is SRN News.
6: I'm Charles Payne, and this is the Fox Business Report.
7: Investors are looking at a strong start to the earnings season, with big banks topping expectations. JP Morgan Chase, Wells Fargo, and Bank of America are among those reporting upbeat earnings and revenue. JP Morgan Chase CEO Jamie Dimon says the U.S. economy has shown notable resiliency this year with stronger business investment and hiring. He cites government stimulus and more efficient regulation, though Dimon says he sees several risks shifting below the surface, like tectonic plates, geopolitical tensions and war, sticky inflation, and large global fiscal deficits. Crude oil prices are higher this morning, topping $80 a barrel after President Trump announced more attacks and a fresh blockade on Iranian trade in the Strait of Hormuz. That's your Fox Business Report. I'm Ginny Coselda. Invested in you.
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8: This is America in the Morning from Westwood One. Here's what's coming up this half hour.
9: This investigation will be fair and transparent.
8: Another deadly shooting involving ICE agents in America.
10: 12 states are challenging Paramount's takeover of Warner Brothers Discovery, filing a lawsuit. I'm Lisa Dwyer.
11: Prosecutors in Minnesota say they now have key evidence in their investigations into the fatal shootings by government officers. I'm Ed Donahue.
12: A Massachusetts man was found guilty of conspiring to unlawfully export electronic components to Iran. I'm Julie Walker.
13: A grandfather is recovering after being hurled about 8 feet into the air by a charging bison. I'm Sue Aller.
14: Top European Union official is calling for limits on children using social media. I'm Karen Shamas.
8: We'll be right back.
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8: Another midsummer morning with the heat top of mind. Some areas, though, are going to get some relief with rain chances. Matt Rindy sorts out your forecast.
17: The heat is going to remain a concern across the northern U.S. as high pressure holds control of the region. This will impact areas from eastern Montana and Wyoming and then continue through the Dakotas into Minnesota and then the Great Lakes, Mid-Atlantic, and Northeast. These locations will have widespread 90-degree readings with 100s again in parts of southeast Montana, northern Wyoming, and north and south Dakota. It will also be dry with sunshine, though northern Maine will have more clouds and an afternoon thunderstorm or two, which could turn gusty as a cold front shifts southward from Canada. And this will continue to build thunderstorms at night into northern New York and central New England. That same high will lead to dry weather across Nebraska into Kansas and then eastward to Ohio, but temperatures will hold in the 80s and low 90s. Outside of the heavier thunderstorms in the southwest, there'll be scattered afternoon thunderstorms in parts of Utah into Nevada, eastern California, and even northward in parts of Oregon, Idaho, and western Montana. And closer to the coast from California to Washington, it is going to be largely dry with sunshine. Afternoon highs will be well into the 90s and 100s over the interior valleys, but remain much cooler at the coast. There'll be more rounds of heavier thunderstorms across the southern states from Arizona into New Mexico and then eastward to Texas and Oklahoma and then continuing into Tennessee, Georgia, and South Carolina. This weather pattern has already produced very heavy rainfall for the region in the last 24 hours, which caused some flooding. And with little change in the environment, more areas could see that type of rainfall, hopefully not in the same locations. Clouds and rain will largely hold temperatures in the 80s across the southern plains and southeast. That's the nation's weather. I'm AccuWeather.com meteorologist Matt Rindy.
0: 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The younger sister of Lindsey Graham has been tapped by South Carolina Governor Henry McMaster to replace the late senator who died over the weekend at the age of 71. Correspondent Meg Kennard reports Senator Graham's death brings a moment of reflection to his political colleagues and also highlights the slim majority held in the Senate by Republicans.
18: The weekend death of South Carolina Republican Lindsey Graham has his fellow senators returning to Washington this week in a period of uncertainty and reflection. Even though there are deep partisan divides when it comes to the issues, members of the Senate have been known to be pretty tight with one another across the aisle.
19: I was no stranger to being the butt of his jokes. Senator Graham loved to tell people how frugal I was. And that if I were ever to open my billfold, dust and moss would come out of it.
18: And many Democrats and Republicans since Graham's death have taken to social media and done a number of news interviews reflecting on their work with him. And even if they disagreed on something, appreciation for his passion for the issues that he worked on.
20: It's difficult to believe that Lindsey Graham is no longer here with us. That we won't run into him at a media day or share a joke with him at this afternoon's vote. The halls of the Senate already feel empty without him. And I know I'm not alone in that feeling. He was a friend to so many of us on both sides of the aisle. And I know that I'm not the only one who finds it difficult to imagine the Senate without Lindsey Graham.
18: But when it comes to the business of the Senate, the margins are already tight. And so Republicans will be down Graham's vote, as well as that of Kentucky Republican Mitch McConnell. McConnell has been absent for several weeks as well, but over the weekend posted a photo and a statement detailing the fall and pneumonia he said have led to his absence. As for President Donald Trump, he has given media interviews where he's indicated that he knows he is without his top ally and defender in the Senate. Graham and Trump had been together on many different occasions. They often golfed together in addition to working on policy. And Graham had just been a big advocate for a lot of things that President Trump has tried to accomplish. So that's a moment of reflection for the president too.
0: That was Meg Kennard reporting. Federal and state officials in Maine are looking into a deadly shooting involving ICE agents. Authorities say that the shooting happened in Biddeford, Maine, early Monday morning. Senator Angus King is now calling for a full and transparent investigation into that shooting.
21: The individual who has been killed is a male in his 20s. That's the all I know about him. He had been given an order to leave the country. He was in a vehicle, pulled out in the vehicle, and the term the secretary used was weaponized the vehicle. He was shot by an ICE agent.
0: Senator King also confirmed that the agents involved were not equipped with body-worn cameras.
21: Apparently, there are no cameras involved. Body cameras were not on the agents, and so we have no video evidence of what occurred in this case.
0: The senator called it a tragedy and demanded a full and transparent investigation by the Department of Homeland Security.
21: My statement to Secretary Mullen, I said, I'm going to say that you have committed to me that this investigation will be full, fair, and transparent. Can I say that? He said, yes, absolutely.
0: Now, the shooting comes amid a rising number of attacks on ICE agents since President Trump began his crackdown on illegal immigration. As the main case makes the headlines, it's been a week since 52-year-old Mexican national Lorenzo Salgado Araujo was allegedly shot and killed by an ICE agent in Houston's Magnolia Park. According to ICE, agents in an unmarked SUV stopped Salgado's van during a targeted enforcement operation. They say he rammed an ICE vehicle and refused commands, then drove toward an agent, prompting the shooting in self-defense. Witnesses say, though, he wasn't the target, and others describe the encounter as tense but not violent. As many as a dozen states are prepping a lawsuit over the Paramount Skydance and Warner Brothers Discovery merger. And this comes as the Hollywood Reporter says that Paramount's considering moving their business out of California over the legal action. Lisa Dwyer reports on the latest snag over the Paramount Warner Brothers Discovery deal.
10: 12 states are challenging Paramount's takeover of Warner Brothers Discovery, filing a lawsuit arguing that the mega merger would extinguish competition in Hollywood and threaten jobs across the industry. California Attorney General Rob Bonta.
1: This $110 billion proposed merger, the largest merger in Hollywood history, would extinguish competition. It would result in higher prices, lower content quality, and fewer movies and TV shows.
10: The coalition is also threatening to file a temporary restraining order if the companies do not postpone closing on the merger until after the judicial process concludes. The clock is ticking for Paramount, which pledged to pay compensation to shareholders if the acquisition does not close by September 30th and agreed to a regulatory termination fee of $7 billion.
1: Movie theaters, basic cable TV distributors, and audiences on every sofa and in every movie seat would feel the impact of this unlawful merger.
10: Paramount is vowing to vigorously defend the transaction. I'm Lisa Dwyer.
0: The man attacked by a bison at Yellowstone National Park is now speaking out. We'll have that scary story when America in the Morning returns after this.
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0: It's 15 till. There are new developments in the state investigation of ICE-related shootings in Minnesota after federal authorities shared key evidence with local investigators. Correspondent Ed Donahue reports.
1: Prosecutors in Minnesota say they now have key evidence in their investigations into the fatal shootings by government officers of Renee Good and Alex Preddy. Good was shot in her vehicle. Preddy was shot during an immigration protest. Hennepin County Attorney Mary Moriarty says they now have hard drives with statements, police body camera video, and other evidence previously withheld by federal officials.
2: We have also obtained some of the physical evidence that was previously withheld, including Renee Good's car.
1: There were questions in the shooting of Alex Preddy about whether there was body cam video.
2: I believe we do have, I'm told, we have the body cam evidence.
1: Moriarty says anytime the government is responsible in whatever way of taking the life of a community member, they need to have a full and thorough investigation. I'm Ed Donahue.
0: He was accused and found guilty of conspiring to unlawfully export electronic components to an Iranian company linked to their Revolutionary Guard Corps. Correspondent Julie Walker reports on a U.S. citizen found guilty of helping export tech to Iran in violation of sanctions.
3: A Massachusetts man was found guilty of conspiring to unlawfully export electronic components to Iran, violating U.S. sanctions. Mahdi Mohammed Sadeghi, who worked at Analog Devices, was accused of helping an Iranian business associate bypass American export control laws. Prosecutors say the associate's Tehran-based company makes drone systems for Iran's Revolutionary Guard. Sadeghi remains free until sentencing on October 13th. The second defendant, Mohammed Abedini, was not on trial. He's believed to be in Iran after an apparent prisoner exchange for an Italian journalist. I'm Julie Walker.
0: Both the man who was attacked by a bison at Yellowstone National Park and the person who managed to videotape the grandfather being tossed into the air are speaking about the scary encounter. Sue Aller has details.
4: A grandfather is recovering after being hurled about 8 feet into the air by a charging bison at Yellowstone National Park. Carl McDaniel, a retiree from Kendall, Washington, was attacked Friday evening at Bridge Bay Campground while walking with his grandson. Witnesses say the bull had already charged a group of teenagers earlier that evening before McDaniel and his grandson unknowingly crossed its path. Wildlife specialist and filmmaker Casey Anderson told Fox News Digital that McDaniel was actually a good distance away.
5: Yellowstone Park recommends 25 yards to stay away from bison.
4: So what set the bison off? It's mating season, known as the rut, when bulls become especially aggressive and territorial.
5: And those bull bison are hopped up on testosterone. They're 2,000 pounds. They're angry. And if you get close to them, they're going to take it out on you. And that's what happened here.
4: The whole thing was caught on camera by photographer Mike McLeod and has since gone viral. McDaniel suffered multiple broken bones and has since undergone surgery. He's recovering, and according to McLeod, he is very proud of his grandson and thankful the boy wasn't hurt. I'm Sue Aller.
0: Police in Canada investigating after gunfire erupted at a Latin street event in Toronto over the weekend, leaving two people dead and four others hurt at the two-day TD Salsa on St. Clair Festival, Toronto's biggest Latin culture celebration. Two firearms were recovered and police are now working through at least three crime scenes from an event that more than 13,000 people attended. Canadian authorities have not made any arrests but announced the victims were targeted and known to each other. Psychologists say bad phone habits could be ruining your morning. Chuck Palm has the story in his news segment, The New Old Tech Guy.
6: If you're like most people, the first thing you do when you wake up is grab for your phone. And you're not alone. There's an actual science behind why. According to an article on Tech Radar, two psychologists have broken down why your brain runs on an ancient alarm system that the amygdala built to scan for threats. The problem is, it can't tell a saber-toothed tiger from a bad headline. So the second that you open your phone, you're feeding it a fire hose of information it was never built to handle. And the industry is starting to take notice. Apple has just rolled out well-being upgrades into screen time on iOS 27. And Google is building a pause point for Android 17 to redirect you before you doom scroll. The new Glyph Matrix from Nothing Corporation says that it is designed to help you behave more human. In my day, we used to start every day with a porch and a newspaper. Now it's a glowing rectangle with a fight or flight response. The fix is not complicated. Leave the phone in another room overnight and let the alarm clock get you out of bed instead. It's a lot healthier than a stress hormone dump before you've even had your first cup of coffee. Your brain was not designed to handle a phone full of bad news the second you wake up. Follow the new old tech guy on X, at Chuck Palm.
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7: Baseball's All-Star break is upon us. Festivities in Philadelphia. Last night's home run derby winner, Cardinals outfielder Jordan Walker.
8: I mean, it's everything in all honesty. I mean, I was that kid in that backyard, you know, watching and wanting to be a home run derby champion. So pretty nice, and my dream came true today.
7: The 24-year-old hit six consecutive dingers to squeak past hometown favorite and Major League home run leader Kyle Schwarber.
9: You can't say enough about how they got behind me and how they were just going wild the whole night. I tried to represent these guys the best I could, and I put it all out there for y'all. I appreciate you guys so much.
7: Tonight, it's the midseason classic with Phillies ace Christopher Sanchez starting for the NL in front of the hometown crowd. He's the first pitcher to do that since Clayton Kershaw at Dodger Stadium 4 years ago. Toronto's Dylan Cease gets the AL honors. Schwarber will be right back in the box, batting leadoff for the National League as the DH, as he replaces Shohei Ohtani, who is having his troublesome left knee drained during the break. Three changes to the American League lineup due to injuries. Tigers outfielder Riley Green will step in for twin star Byron Buxton. Cody Bellinger fills in for his Yankee teammate Aaron Judge, and another Yankee, Ben Rice, will start in place of Blue Jays first baseman Vladimir Guerrero. The regular season resumes on Thursday. The trade deadline is August 3rd, less than 3 weeks away. And the World Cup semifinals begin today in Dallas. France will take on Spain. Tomorrow in Atlanta, it'll be England against Argentina. In case you're wondering, the top four teams in the official rankings coming into the World Cup: Argentina, Spain, France, and England. The third place game is coming up Saturday in Miami, and then the title match Sunday afternoon at the Meadowlands in New Jersey. That's Tuesday Sports.
0: It's 7 minutes till the top of the hour. Paying tribute to a beloved actor. We'll tell you who when America in the Morning returns.
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0: It's 5 till. A beloved actor who became famous for his roles in The Omen and Jurassic Park has passed away. Entertainment reporter Kevin Carr has details on the passing of Sam Neill.
16: Versatile actor Sam Neill died on Monday at the age of 78. Born in Ireland in 1947 and raised in New Zealand, Neill was best known for playing paleontologist Alan Grant in Steven Spielberg's Jurassic Park.
17: Dinosaurs and man, two species separated by 65 million years of evolution, just been suddenly thrown back into the mix together. How can we possibly have the slightest idea what to expect?
16: He got his start in New Zealand cinema, starring in Sleeping Dogs and My Brilliant Career in the 1970s. In 1981, he landed his first international lead as the Antichrist Damien Thorne in the third Omen film.
18: The one true God who was cast out from heaven, but is alive in me.
16: Neill wasn't afraid of genre films, dabbling in horror movies with 1997's Event Horizon and John Carpenter's 1995 film In the Mouth of Madness. And in 1986, he even screen tested to replace Roger Moore as James Bond.
19: My friends call me Tanya.
20: My friends call me Bond. James Bond.
16: Neill also starred in art films with a standout role in Jane Campion's 1993 film, The Piano.
20: I heard a voice there in my head. I watched the lips. I didn't make the words, Ben.
16: In 2023, Neill announced he had blood cancer and had been getting chemo for a year. His family said he was cancer-free at the time of his death, which they described as sudden and unexpected. I'm Kevin Carr.
0: A new poll in America shows a majority of parents now support banning social media for kids under the age of 16. Correspondent Karen Shamas reports the head of the European Commission at the EU is weighing age restrictions for children using social media, which follows moves by Australia and Malaysia to ban social media usage for kids.
21: A top European Union official is calling for limits on children using social media. Speaking in Brussels on Monday, European Commission President Ursula von der Leyen expressed concerns about social media's impact on young brains.
22: Just as we don't give our children keys to the car before they have their license, or we do not let them buy alcohol until they are legally allowed, we need to set the age at which the children can legally access social media.
21: Von der Leyen suggested phased access for different age ranges. A special EU panel recommended on Monday restricting access for kids under 13 until tech companies prove their platforms are safe. The panel's report emphasizes that the burden of proof for safety should be on social media platforms. It suggests other possible restrictions for children over 13. I'm Karen Chavez.
0: America in the Morning for Tuesday, July 14th, 2026 is produced by Jeff McKay. I'm Clayton Neville in for John Trout, and this is Westwood One.
23: I'm Nicole Murray with Your Money Now. Consumer prices posted their biggest decline in more than 6 years during June. The Bureau of Labor Statistics reports that the Consumer Price Index fell 0.4% on the month, bringing the annual inflation rate down to 3.5%. Economists surveyed by Dow Jones had been looking for a drop of 0.2% and an inflation rate of 3.8%. The Trump administration has issued guidance urging banks to scrutinize lending decisions for mortgages, auto loans, credit cards, and other consumer credit to immigrants who lack U.S. work authorization. Federal bank regulators said immigrants without work authorization may pose elevated credit risk and reminded banks of their duty to assess borrowers' ability to repay loans. California and 11 states have sued to block Paramount's $110 billion acquisition of Warner Brothers Discovery, alleging the deal would create a media giant with the power to raise prices in film and television. They also filed for a preliminary injunction to immediately block the merger while they pursue the antitrust lawsuit. Futures are mixed. That's Your Money Now.
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26: News this hour from Town Hall. I'm John Scott. President Trump set to welcome Iraq's new prime minister to the White House. The president has strongly backed Ali al-Zaidi, with the Republican president calling al-Zaidi's leadership a tremendous new chapter for U.S.-Iraq relations. Al-Zaidi's visit aims to strengthen economic ties and attract investment. The U.S. has attacked Iran, and Iran has retaliated across the Middle East.
27: The U.S. launched strikes on Iran early Tuesday
1: hours after President Donald Trump said Washington is reinstating a blockade on Iran in the Strait of Hormuz. Trump separately suggested the US will charge other ships for safe passage, upending hundreds of years of American policy supporting freedom of navigation across the globe. Iran responded with attacks targeting Bahrain, Jordan, and two tankers associated with the UAE traveling through the strait, killing one mariner and wounding around eight others. The attacks come as Iran and the US vie for control of the strait. I'm Charles de Letesma.
26: Ukraine's Air Force says its air defenses have intercepted five ballistic missiles. They were launched by Russia in overnight attacks. It's the first time in nearly 2 weeks the Ukraine claims to have downed Russian ballistic missiles. An ICE agent fatally shot a motorist in Biddeford, Maine.
23: Maine Senator Angus King, an independent, says Homeland Security Secretary Mark Wade Mullen told him the agent opened fire in Biddeford after the man tried to use his vehicle as a weapon against agents who were pursuing him for deportation. Apparently, the ICE agents didn't have body-worn cameras. Two immigrant rights groups ID'd the victim as a 26-year-old Colombian with a family authorized to work in the U.S. who had a Social Security number and was on his way to work when he was shot. The FBI is investigating. I'm Julie Walker.
26: More on these stories from townhall.com.
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4: 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You'll sail from Fort Lauderdale to the Bahamas, Jamaica, the Cayman Islands, and Mexico. But the real difference is who you'll be with. Mike Gallagher, Scott Jennings, Larry O'Connor, Jennifer Horn. 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If you've been on the fence, this is the reason to finally say yes. 7 days, November 14th through the 21st, the Gulf of America Cruise. 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
8: You're just under 162 to the yen. What's the Bank of Japan thinking these days?
27: Well, I'm sure they're wondering, how they can get this currency a bit stronger without necessarily destabilizing the economy and hiking too much. The reality is, at this point, the main issue for Japan and the yen is fiscal, not just rates. And so even if the Bank of Japan were to hike a little bit more than is currently expected, it's not going to be a game changer. We need to see the fiscal pressure ease in Japan, JGB markets to stabilize. And then the rotation of the JGBs, that's what will get you yen appreciation. We're all looking for it, but the timing is uncertain, and it might be longer than we want.
28: Dan Tobin with Citigroup. We continue here on what the litmus paper of the dollar tells us. Alexis Christopherson, a bit, then Rich Hill on real estate as well. A couple other worthies coming up later in the hour. The intern, Jess Metten will be with us.
8: Solid.
28: Yep. Guest of the day.
8: Yep.
28: So, Dan, what I love is when they send in research and they give a chart just for me.
8: Yep.
28: I mean, I tear up. Yep. I get misty-eyed.
8: Sure.
28: So it's DXY, the blended traditional dollar index, 54% euro, whatever it is. China's not in it. EM's not in it. And Dan, you say everybody's looking at the short-termism, and you go back to an 08 trend. And the bottom line is, A, it's lovely. B, it's well-contained. When we go down one log standard deviation on DXY, which is where we are right now, why do we bounce up stronger dollar?
27: At the end of the day, it comes down to relative growth. The U.S. is still the world's growth engine. That has not changed.
28: Money flows to us. It comes down. The flow, this sounds like Bob Sich 101 from ages ago. Money comes in, it flows up, and up goes the dollar.
27: Where does your money get treated the best? The U.S., and from a big picture perspective, remains the place.
28: I mean, it's like, ready, folks, from 2008, one-ish grimmer, but one, two, three, four times, Paul, we've come back, dollar weakness, OMG, the world's coming to an end. Boom, we get a Dan Tobin lift.
8: Dan, where do you see value out there in the currency markets?
27: You know, I think right now one of the more interesting places is actually a very small country, some more like New Zealand, where there's been a lot of negative expectations, a lot of migration, a lot of Kiwis left their own country, and you're starting to see people come back. It can often be signs that things are starting to improve. More tactically, we're looking at places like Brazil. Great carry. Yes, there's some uncertainty on the election later on this year, but with real rates where they are, it's just so attractive.
28: See, Paul's so polite. He goes, you know, what is your best idea? You know, what's your single best idea?
27: Right now, we're short Aussie against Brazil. So we like the real against the Australian
28: Aussie,
27: dollar.
28: Aussie, Brazil.
27: So it takes out, they have very similar commodity exposure.
28: This is like losers in the World Cup trade.
27: well, maybe losers in the World Cup, but a lot of carry. So you can earn a lot while sitting in that trade. You reduce your exposure to the S&P because both Aussie and Brazil move similarly to the S&P. They move similarly to the dollar. They move similar to commodity price changes. So you hedge out a ton of risk, and you're just picking up the carry. And if it goes nowhere, you're earning a nice little coupon while you wait for more clarity in the future.
28: Bronze it. That was beautifully
8: described.
28: Go put that
8: trade on.
28: Bill Gross has never described peso carry that clear.
27: No, exactly.
28: That was beautiful. Dan Tobin, thank you, sir. Bring Ms. Frazier with you next time when you show up. He's had an FX for us, Citigroup, as well. Futures up 19, NASDAQ up 1%. An incredible market. The VIX not giving me the story. We'll wait on the opening on that in 23 minutes, 16.74. Mr. Warsh, Humphrey Hawkins, 10 a.m., Foo and Sweeney. From the Interactive Broker Studios, the Bloomberg Business Flash, Alexis Christophorus.
7: Thanks, Tom. Good morning, everyone. Consumer prices declined in June for the first time in 6 years, driven by a drop in gas prices, while a key gauge of underlying inflation was little changed. Federal Reserve Chair Kevin Warsh will have a chance to weigh in on this morning's inflation numbers and what they might mean for the fate of U.S. interest rates when he gives testimony before Congress in less than an hour from now. Right now, S&P futures up 20 points. We've got Dow futures down 88. Most of that is thanks to IBM, which is plunging nearly 23% after second quarter preliminary earnings and revenue missed estimates. But quite a different story for NASDAQ futures, which are rallying 322 points or more than 1%. Major U.S. banks kicked off the unofficial start of the earnings season on a strong note. J.P. Morgan Chase, Wells Fargo, Bank of America, Citigroup, and Goldman Sachs all besting Wall Street estimates. Warren Buffett is ramping up the pace of his annual donations of Berkshire Hathaway to charitable organizations run by his three children, putting Buffett on track to completely dispose of his stake in the company over the next 8 years. Quick check of the oil pits shows Brent crude up more than 4% to $86.70 a barrel. West Texas Intermediate crude up more than 3% at $80.71 a barrel. That's your Bloomberg Business Flash, Tom and Paul.
28: Very good. Greatly appreciate that. Moments ago, Fatima Boulani, who visited us in the last 72 hours, she publishes on International Business Machines Corporation. She maintains a buy, Paul, negative pre-announced supply chain constraints, frontier AI, quote, distractions, unquote, impair results. She called it a rare negative pre-announced.
8: All right, yeah, that's big. Switch gears a little bit here to something maybe a little bit less correlated there, and that might be real estate. Rich Hill joins us here, global head of real estate strategy and research at Principal Asset Management, part of that real estate mob from Morgan Stanley back in the day. Rich, what's the real estate call here today? We got commodity prices bouncing all around. We got interest rates bouncing all over the place. How's that impacting the real estate business, commercial real estate business?
9: Yeah. Well, look, I think in the public markets are beginning to wake up and recognize REITs are more than just a play on interest rates. They're off to a really, really good start to this year. They're up 17% now on a year-to-date basis.
8: The U.S. REITs are up?
9: 17%. Wow. The fourth best sector of the S&P 500. And look, they're up a point and a half last month, another point and a half this month, even as interest rates are rising. Mm-hmm. Why is that occurring? Well, the market's telling you, we think that predictable earnings and income-driven total returns are interesting. So you made a really important point. Yeah, REITs are uncorrelated to a lot of other markets. The fact that they were underperforming over the past several years where other assets were outperforming, that's exactly what you want. They were doing what they were supposed to do. So now the tide's beginning to turn and they're outperforming while other asset classes are beginning to underperform.
8: So within, I learned very early on looking at REITs in a commercial side, man, there's a lot of submarkets in commercial real estate. Yeah. Where do you see opportunities? Maybe where you're staying away?
9: Yeah, sure. So this is a really important point in this environment. You're going to hear more and more about commercial real estate recovery described as a K-shaped recovery. That's true. But dispersion and returns has always mattered. We've just forgotten that dispersion actually is a thing, because in a broad-based recovery, no one is thinking about it because everyone's making money. In a downturn, no one's thinking about it because everyone's losing money. And the last recovery that we had was a V-shaped recovery post the GFC. So right. What do we like? Well, we like things like living assets. We selectively like data centers. We're even beginning to warm up to office REITs.
28: Okay, I look at this, and, you know, to put things in perspective, Rich Hill with his folks, iconic at this. I'm sitting at Palladino's at the back bar with the guy who's legend there, having a beverage of my choice, and somebody whispers in my ear, SPG. Simon Property Group is up 154% since autumn of 2002, 27% per year. How do you extrapolate out the business? It can't be that vector. But is it a double-digit industry?
9: Yeah, so look, something really fascinating has happened with retail real estate over the past 15 years. First of all, no one bought retail or built retail real estate from 2010 until 2020 because you were going through the so-called retail apocalypse. Then you had COVID, which was a great Darwinistic event for retail real estate. You wake up 5 years later and occupancies are actually at really high levels. Demand has moved back because the retailers have recognized they need high-quality physical retail real estate to satisfy micro-fulfillment, and the power is in the hands of the landlord again. So, yeah, it's not going to be a huge earnings story for retail real estate and retail REIT stocks, but you're going to have some really strong earnings. You're going to have dividend increases, and that's really interesting again.
28: I mean... The blue button, the Detroit Lions blue button. I'm looking at Houston, Texas, in a thing called the River Oaks District.
8: Oh, yeah.
28: It's booming, right? Do you extrapolate that cash flow out in the future, or is it already priced in?
9: Yeah, sure. Well, we think you have to be really selective, and there's no markets that we're redlining, and there's no markets that we're going all in on. We think this is market by market. If you're looking at Texas, we do think that population migrations are going to continue to migrate there, but there's been a lot of building. So you have to start looking at this on a micro basis, and we think that we can pick the winners from the losers, and this is a really important point. This recovery is as much about avoiding the losers as it is about picking the winners. We do think that there are going to be losers this cycle.
8: You mentioned your dipping your toe a little bit into office. Talk to us about how you're viewing office these days.
9: Sure. The recovery looks like it's beginning to broaden away from the New York Cities and the San Franciscos. Cushman and Wakefield put a really interesting report out recently that says of all the major markets across the United States, more than 50% of them had vacancy declines recently. That's really interesting. We think it is still too early to be buying office properties in the private market. So that's actually buying real buildings. But I can go buy selective office REITs that are trading at very significant discounts to their valuations. We think the public markets are throwing the baby with the bathwater.
28: I've got to ask this rude question, and if you can't answer it because of relationships and all, Rich, I totally understand. All of New York is thunderstruck by a building's fragility in the 50s, which was office to residential, and they build a lot of weight on top of the building.
9: Yeah.
28: Is that idiosyncratic? Or is there something out there with your decades of experience we need to know about?
9: Yeah, well, Tom, I think when I was on here last, I said I was wrong about office to residential conversions. There's been a lot more that was occurring than I was anticipating. The reality is that they're hard. It takes a lot of CapEx to convert an office property into a residential property. We think they make sense,
27: But you have to spend a lot of money to do it right.
28: On engineering, like stuff that our grandparents took for granted that we don't even think about anymore.
27: An average office property is 40 to 50% of CapEx as a percent of NOI.

0: in the U.S., I've been told the solution is just more supply. Did this housing bill that got passed by Congress, does that help? And if so, how?
1: Good question. Yeah, really good question. The housing bill did one thing that was really, really important. It preserved ability for big institutional investors to do what's known as build to rent. Build to rent is when you build homes for rentership. That is a critical part of solving this supply balance that we've been talking about. For a long time, the housing bill was saying, no, we're not going to allow that. That's not a good thing because we need to build more of what we don't have, not regulating what we do have.
0: And this will do it, you think?
1: This will allow large institutional investors that have deep pockets to build more housing
2: Can they
1: for
2: do that in
1: rentership.
2: the Northeast where the constraint is land?
1: Much harder to do it in the Northeast. But we do think there are select markets where you can build affordable rental housing. That's really important. Build to rent is much more of a market where you have to have land.
2: Rachel, thank you, thank you, thank you so much. Global Head of Real Estate Strategy, Principal Asset Management. Just can't say enough about it. Mike, do we get a break at some point, Paul? I don't, you know, it's just too much. I want the cozy life like Michael Barwick slides in for like 3 minutes and then disappears to the food court for an hour. With our news in New York City, the well-fed Michael Barr.
3: Thank you very much, Tom. The U.S. launched strikes on Iran hours after President Trump vowed to reinstate an American blockade of Iranian ports and charge ships a fee for safe passage through the Strait of Hormuz. Iran responded with attacks on Middle East allies of the U.S. Bloomberg's Dana Kresh from Dubai.
4: The U.S. reimposed this blockade on Iranian ports, and we are back to where we were before the MOU was signed. But of course, not before April 8, which was when they agreed to the ceasefire. And this is becoming clear, right? This is the battle over Hormuz now, and it's hard to see who would win this.
3: Bloomberg's Dana Kresh. South Carolina Governor Henry McMaster picked the sister of late Senator Lindsey Graham to complete the remainder of his term. Darlene Graham Doan will serve out the remainder of the term, which expires in January.
5: Lindsey has always been there for me, and now I will be there for him. Now, to Lindsey, I miss you more than I can even put into words, but I'm going to do this. I got it.
3: Senate Majority Leader John Thune says Nordone will be sworn in this afternoon. Get ready for the start of another heat wave in the Northeast. Bloomberg meteorologist Craig Allen has more.
6: Alerts for the heat are in place once again for many cities here in the Northeast. You will be experiencing searing heat from Washington to New York City and on up to Boston. The thermometer will be up around the 90s to around 100 once again. And the heat wave could begin as early as today from Hartford to Boston, Poughkeepsie down to New York City, Philadelphia, as well as Baltimore and D.C. There is a little difference, though, that may help out just a bit as compared to 2 weeks ago. I don't think the humidity will be quite as oppressive, but the heat index will still top 100 in many locales. Remember the heat alert rules and stay hydrated.
3: 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Global news 24 hours a day and whenever you want it with Bloomberg News Now. I'm Michael Barr and this is Bloomberg. Tom, Paul, Alexis.
2: Michael Barr, thanks so much. Home run derby. If I took a nap, yep. I could stay up for black and white TV. Harmon Killebrew, one camera on a mount. You could barely see the baseball. And it would be home run derby. I think Kurt Gowdy did it or whatever. Best home run derby ever? I can't believe I'm saying this. 21 years ago. Pudge Rodriguez.
0: Wow.
2: Detroit Tigers Park. It was amazing. He came in second place, but Michael Barr, that was a real magical home run derby.
3: That really was. And in fact, here's a geezer over here who remembers the old Mark Scott home run derby from 1960. Remember that?
2: Yeah.
3: Oh, I love that stuff.
2: Way, way back. But what Pudge Rodriguez never got the credit for, like, totally taking a crowd poll in America.
3: That's right.
2: At his home park, a catcher. Number two to Bobby Abreu in a home run derby. That was a magical moment. I had to bring that. It says in my agreement, page 42, every week I have to do a Detroit thing for Michael Barr.
0: No doubt.
2: I don't get.
3: You're good.
2: I did okay. From New York City, it is Bloomberg.
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7: I'm Nicole Murray with Your Money Now. Consumer prices posted their biggest decline in more than 6 years during June. The Bureau of Labor Statistics reports that the Consumer Price Index fell 0.4% on the month, bringing the annual inflation rate down to 3.5%. Economists surveyed by Dow Jones had been looking for a drop of 0.2% and an inflation rate of 3.8%. The Trump administration has issued guidance urging banks to scrutinize lending decisions for mortgages, auto loans, credit cards, and other consumer credit to immigrants who lack U.S. work authorization. Federal bank regulators said immigrants without work authorization may pose elevated credit risk, and reminded banks of their duty to assess borrowers' ability to repay loans. California and 11 states have sued to block Paramount's $110 billion acquisition of Warner Brothers Discovery, alleging the deal would create a media giant with the power to raise prices in film and television. They also filed for a preliminary injunction to immediately block the merger while they pursue the antitrust lawsuit. Futures are mixed. That's Your Money Now.
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12: Good morning, everyone. 5 minutes, make it six, to the opening of a really interesting day with five sets of bank earnings and the IBM shock and such, the inflation report, 30-year bond I keep looking at, yet center tendency, 510 to a 506, and it's back to a 508. Oil, $86 on Brent crude, up 2 days in a row. Make it $7-$8. This is a treat, not scheduled. We really appreciate Anurag Rana joining us, senior technology neo-cloud analyst at Bloomberg Intelligence here on the IBM bombshell. Anurag, was this a one-quarter misstep, or does this say something about the cacophony of AI certitude?
13: I think one quarter, if memory prices remain high, B, if the Iran war stuff is not resolved soon. Because what typically happens in enterprise IT budgets is when you see times of uncertainty, companies hold back on their discretionary IT spending and only spend on things that are absolutely critical to them. And this is where all of those things, I think, joined together and, you know, created this big issue for IBM today.
14: Is this a case of tech companies deferring budgets for anything that's not AI related? And if you don't, and you know, we're going to see this across a number of companies. Is that what's happening here?
13: I think absolutely right in that case. And not just AI, it's actually hardware purchases. So if you have to update your servers, storage devices, et cetera, they're going to get more expensive next quarter. So you're going to divert all those fundings because remember, memory prices are just rising. So what happened in the case of IBM, their customers were basically saying that if we have to buy servers, we got to do it now because next quarter they're going to get more expensive. So all that funding got diverted. So that is one big area. So they may be related to AI and they may not be, but doesn't matter. matter. You're buying more hardware today at the expense of other areas.
14: So bad for IBM here today. What's the read across here, Anurag?
13: I think it's going to be the same story, whether it's SAP, ServiceNow, Salesforce, Workday, LinkedIn, all of them. Because what's going to happen is companies are going to scale back on subscriptions for those products and wait and buy more hardware so that they can allocate their budgets. And now that the fun part is going to be, people are going to think that their subscription sales growth is because of AI disruption, and that hurts valuations even more.
12: There's a movie, Anurag, I don't know if you watched it as a kid, Mary Poppins, where Admiral Blow's weather vane turns. My weather vane on your world is the Amazon debt. This is out 50 years. The Amazon 6% of 76. It's plunged in price. It's gone from 99 down under 95. What does that signal to you to see Amazon debt price down, yield up?
13: I think Microsoft and Amazon really need to go out and explain to the market when they report of why they are spending so much on AI right now. You know, I understand the thesis. We know it very well. But at the same time, if the market is telling them, if Microsoft valuation is down 40%, the CEO needs to come and explain what's the ROI on all that $190 billion that he's going to spend. And the same applies for Amazon. I think Amazon's slightly better positioned because of its own chips. But Microsoft has to do a lot more explaining right now.
12: Paul, Microsoft 391 down to 381, down about $10.
14: Yeah, just amazing. ASML, TSMC, the two largest chip makers in the world, we're going to hear earnings from them. Are people going to be just asking them, when can you guys make more chips? Is that going to be the simple question?
13: Yeah, this is way when can you go out and supply? What has happened in the last 3 years is so much of free cash flow has shifted from all things software to all of chip and hardware related stuff. And we don't see any signs of that slowing down in the near term. On top of that, cloud providers have to spend so much more on memory. Microsoft said they're going to spend $25 billion more this year on memory. Now, that number is going to climb because they gave that number back in April. And since then, memory prices are up again.
12: Anurag, what is NeoCloud?
13: It's just a differential that this is a cloud that came up with only to do AI infrastructure spending. So that's either CoreWeave or Nebius. Now, when you look at your traditional cloud provider, which is Amazon or Microsoft, they are more CPU-based cloud providers, while the NeoClouds are just GPU-based stuff, and most of them are just reselling NVIDIA chips to people. Not chips, but chips as a service or GPU as a service.
12: So what are the CPU guys going to do if they're forced to go GPU? I mean, that's the worry, right?
13: But that's where all the money is going. So Amazon and Microsoft are buying most of their CapEx is going towards buying those GPUs so they can offer both things. Now, the advantage on the case of both Amazon and Microsoft is they have that CPU business that bringing lots of that free cash flow so that they can deploy for GPU-related work. In the case of the NeoClouds, they're getting funding right now. There is no doubt about it. But if we ever run into a space when liquidity dries up, then they will have bigger issues than the likes of Amazon or Microsoft.
12: Let's come back with Anurag Rana, Senior Technology Analyst, Bloomberg Intelligence, here. Really special to have him with us on short notice, given the debacle in IBM. I think down 20-some percent here. We'll see how it opens here in a moment. Futures up 16. The VIX prints 16.72 right now. After an exhausting five bank earnings days, the market opening. Alexis Christophorus.
3: Thanks, Tom. And we have got a mixed market to start our Tuesday morning. A cooler than expected inflation report helping to lift the market in pockets this morning. Inflation slowing to 3.5% in June as gas prices fell. S&P 500 up 9 points. Dow Jones Industrial Average down 142. Much of that thanks to IBM. We've been talking about it all morning long. The stock down 22% out of the gate after a disappointing preliminary result for both sales and earnings for last quarter. The NASDAQ composite up 131 points at 26,002, being led higher by the chip makers, Micron Technology, SanDisk, AMD, Intel, all higher here to start the morning. And of course, the bank stocks in focus, JP Morgan, Bank of America, Goldman Sachs. Actually, Goldman Sachs is up 4.5%, but JP Morgan, Bank of America, Citigroup, all lower despite their blockbuster earnings report. Brent crude, $86.30 the barrel. West Texas Intermediate crude, $80.21 a barrel. Yields are lower, the 2-year, 4.18%, and the 10-year at 4.57%. Spot gold is racing ahead up 2% now at $40.83 the ounce. That's your Bloomberg opening bell report. Tom and Paul.
12: Thank you so much. Red and green on the screen again. The first print, 16.83 on the VIX. Anurag Rana with us, driving all of our cloud research. Great team effort with Mandeep Singh and the entire tech team. Anurag, I look at the ANR, the sell side guesses on Microsoft, and basically the optimists are $600 a share, which is a modest 58% move up in price. What does Nadella and team have to convey in their earnings conference call to reinvigorate that massive street bull market call?
13: Yeah, we did a big note on this about a month ago, saying that they really need to scale back now on the infrastructure spend. Because to be honest with them, unlike Google, they don't have their own GPUs that the market is loving right now. All they're doing is buying NVIDIA chips and then renting it out. I would rather they spend that much money, try to diffuse more AI across different industries and stick with their core software products. I really don't think that's going to really be helpful to go out and spend another $200+ billion next year. You know, right now, CapEx is 54% of their sales. That's a very big number, to be honest, even for Microsoft. And I think that's what's driving down their valuation at this point.
14: When will more chips be on the market? When will this issue be diffused, do you think, Anurag? It's not months, is it?
13: I think there are two things that could happen. One is definitely not just NVIDIA chips, but the stuff that's been built by Amazon, by Google. So those are the big, tech folks. The other part of the equation is you got to bring the models to a smaller size. Right now, some of these frontier models are so large that you do need GPUs to run them. If you have a smaller model, maybe an open source model, that way you can run on a CPU and not be worried about spending that much on some of those higher end chips. And I think that needs to happen in order to get AI across other industries,
12: right,
13: rather than just being allocated to Anthropic and OpenAI.
12: Anurag, thank you so much. Trooper to be with us on short notice from Chicago. Anurag Rana this morning. Paul, I brought up, you can do this on the Bloomberg Professional Service. I did not have to use Ask B or AI. IBM 1987.
14: Remember it.
12: Market drawdown, -41% from the summer down to an October day of 1987. One day move down 23%.
14: Yep.
12: Look at that headline, this 2026.
14: IBM is the biggest one-day decline since 1987. Just extraordinary, Tom. So it shows you to the extent to which the market was just completely taken by surprise here. And management came right out and said it. We missed it, you know, and that's rare. You see that. Particularly from such a big company.
12: Remember in 87, I can remember in the afternoon when we had no bids, no nothing. I don't think we had Bloomberg's then. We had Bunker Ramos or Telerates or something.
14: I had paper.
12: People were crying, and people were literally down on the floor looking for paper buy and hold orders.
14: Yep, I was on the floor that day.
12: You were
14: on the New York Stock Exchange.
12: Were you on the New York Stock Exchange?
14: Yeah, they sent us down in our training class because we had so many mismatched trades. It was a problem.
12: I walked to the door at like 8 p.m. and Mrs. Keene had a martini there, pre-made.
14: Yeah.
12: Off the sea. 1987, IBM South this morning. Goldman Sachs up 5%.
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20: With SRN News, I'm John Scott. Jordan's military says it intercepted four missiles that were launched by Iran. Jordan hosts U.S. forces and aircraft. The attack came as Iran also targeted Bahrain on Tuesday morning, following a new round of American strikes targeting the Islamic Republic. South Carolina Governor Henry McMaster has named Darlene Graham Nordone as her late brother Lindsey Graham's temporary replacement in the U.S. Senate. Graham died at age 71 over the weekend. Nordone will serve the remaining months of his term, which ends in January. She will be sworn in a ceremony this afternoon. Supreme Court Justices Elena Kagan and Amy Coney Barrett, they are set to appear before Congress. They're seeking millions of dollars to enhance security amid rising threats to the judiciary. This is SRN News.
21: With the Wall Street Business Report, I'm Bill Alexander. Oil prices jumped Monday following a weekend of attacks in the Middle East. The price for a barrel of Brent crude oil, the international standard, climbed 9.6% after the United States and Iran each said the Strait of Hormuz is under its control. Fighting in the region has kept oil tankers from using the strait to deliver crude to customers from the Persian Gulf, and that drives up fuel prices worldwide. President Trump said the United States is reinstating a blockade on Iran in the Strait of Hormuz and will charge other ships for safe passage. 12 states challenged Paramount's takeover of Warner Brothers Discovery on Monday, filing a lawsuit that argues the $81 billion mega merger would extinguish competition in Hollywood and threaten jobs across the industry. Volkswagen may need to cut about 50,000 extra jobs to keep up with rivals, effectively confirming for the first time that the automaker is looking to reduce up to 100,000 positions. For the Wall Street Business Report, I'm Bill Alexander in Washington.
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3: It's coming up on 9 on Wall Street. I'm Alexis Christophorus, and this Bloomberg Business Flash is brought to you by Oppenheimer. Oppenheimer focuses the power of their thinking on you, creating customized plans to help achieve your goals. Put the power of Oppenheimer thinking into your investing, wealth management, capital markets, investment banking. Stocks are mostly higher. Treasuries are climbing after a cooler than expected report on inflation at the consumer level has traders pulling back on bets for interest rate hikes from the Federal Reserve. The S&P 500 up now nearly 20 points. Dow Jones Industrial Average erasing an early loss, now up 42. NASDAQ Composite climbing 138 points, or about 0.5%. Goldman Sachs is the biggest winner in the Dow today after profits topped estimates on a trading boom and corporate deal sprees. We've got shares of Goldman Sachs now. now higher by more than 5%. But IBM, the biggest loser in the S&P 500 and the Dow Jones Industrial Average, down more than 24% after sounding a profit warning. IBM warning that the AI boom is squeezing its software budgets. Meantime, oil is higher as the truce between the U.S. and Iran collapsed with fresh attacks on shipping in the Strait of Hormuz. Now, Brent crude is up 3% at $85.83 a barrel, but it was up above $87 a barrel earlier this morning. WTI crude up more than 2% at just about dollars a barrel. Bitcoin up nearly 3% at $63,837, and spot gold sitting at $40.87 the ounce. That's a Bloomberg Business Flash. Tom and Paul.
12: Alexis, thanks so much. This is a really timely discussion because with BitDog, it's been painful, 120 down to 60 and all that. But of course, the whole idea here is there's a whole other world out there. Matt Siegel's at this for years at Bloomberg and then holding court at VanEck in digital asset research, where he uses the Bloomberg terminal each and every day because he learned how to do that. Krugman, the laureate, is out really, you know, doing what I do, which is saying, okay, I don't get Bitcoin. Your point is you don't get Bitcoin, but there's a whole nother world out there in the crypto space where you can profit as you've massively outperformed Bitcoin over the last X number of quarters.
0: Yeah, Tom, you know, Bitcoin is the foundational crypto asset, and it's one that's obviously gaining adoption by sovereign nations, long-term holders who have excess electricity that they can use to either mine Bitcoin or mine AI tokens. But this ecosystem is now big enough that there's always a bull market somewhere in it.
12: And, for example?
0: Well, so our actively managed ETF node has outperformed the Bitcoin price by something like 100 percentage points since inception over the last 13 months or so. And we've been focusing on cash flowing companies. Those companies happen to be Bitcoin miners at the moment because they are flush with electricity and power contracts. And they've been repurposing some of those data centers to serve the AI market. So one of our holdings, CleanSpark, is up 15% today. They just signed a $6 billion lease in Georgia to repurpose some of these Bitcoin facilities to AI. So these companies have optionality. They're very cheap versus data center REITs, at least on our work. And those names have driven the bulk of our returns. But look, what we're trying to do is provide diversified exposure to the entire crypto value chain at a reasonable price, avoid the pitfalls like over leverage, bad corporate governance. And if you do that, the space is working.
12: How quaint.
14: Exactly.
12: Like actual securities research.
14: Exactly. How does the growth of AI in the last three, four years impacted the crypto space? This is a super broad question, so take it anywhere you want. How's it impacted the crypto space?
0: At the infrastructure level, it has validated the Bitcoin mining thesis, which is if you can source very low cost electricity, oftentimes renewable, you can build ahead of demand. And that's kind of what Bitcoin miners do. They go out in search of the lowest cost power. And now that power ecosystem is being re-rated. So, you know, that's been the most concrete example of how crypto and AI are intersecting. But look, they're also competitive because in the end, AI is software and crypto is software. And there, if you look at the performance of the altcoins, the Ethereums, the Solanas, there's a long tail of millions of these altcoins, which, you know, a lot of them don't have much fundamental value. And AI is competing with some of those because it's easier to spin up a software platform or a database platform. So there's cross currents.
14: So is Node, I'm looking at it, your holding, is it effectively an AI infrastructure play?
0: It's become correlated with that theme because some of our highest conviction names are up 4x, 5x over the last year. I don't think that will always be the case. Bitcoin is a cyclical asset. It goes through a four-year cycle. There's no buyer of last resort, so it's either going down or it's going up. This is the down year. Historically, we would expect a year from now when we're looking back, you know, our fund may look a little bit different, partially because of performance, partially because of reallocating.
12: Dumb question of the day. If there are people mining Bitcoin, does that mean there'll be more Bitcoin threatening price?
0: No, the Bitcoin algorithm is fixed. The current inflation rate is about 80 basis points per year. That will be cut in half in about 18 months, down to 40 basis points a year. No matter how many miners there are, the same Bitcoin is produced each day. It's just divided among those proportionate to their share of the network.
14: So-called altcoins have underperformed this year as corporations are building their own blockchains to capture so-called or settlement economics previously flowing to open source chains. What does that mean?
0: Yeah, I think the biggest development and surprise since the election, everyone was expecting this deregulatory push and some of the open source coins like the Ethereums and Solanas would outperform. What actually happened is that the deregulation also hit the capital markets, and the investment banks are able to underwrite equity capital formation in this sector,
12: right,
0: and native companies like their own blockchains that are competing with these open source ones. And, you know, they have some more attractive characteristics if you're an enterprise user.
12: How did a guy from an English degree at Harvard become tech nerd?
0: Well, Tom, I learned by working in financial journalism about fake news pretty early and got pretty disillusioned with this space.
12: Yeah.
0: You know, found myself into money markets and the buy side covering tech. And, you know, the thing to cover was the closed source network effect companies like Google and Apple.
12: Right.
0: And, you know, cryptography was liberalized by the Clinton administration. They allowed cryptography to be exported to the rest of the world. That ignited a bunch of new applications. Bitcoin was one of them. But all of cryptography has the chance to take margin away from these closed networks. And I see that margin opportunity. I think there's going to be a lot of consumer welfare created.
12: Thank you, thank you. Matt Siegel, it's been too long. Head of digital assets research at VanEck. Node is their ETF, N-O-D-E. N-O-D-E is a portfolio with amazing results given the gloom around Bitcoin. I need to do a data check here at 9:47 a.m. Wall Street time, wherever you are. We're up 42 on the Dow. We're down 300 earlier in futures. NASDAQ is up 0.9%. It was up more earlier. You got the, you know, mid half hour pause as well. And on the VIX 16.60, constructively, that comes in. 30-year bond, I'm framing it at 509. It's actually nudged back a little bit towards that 510 level. We're not there. Oil up to now $86 is a rounded up on Brent. Crude, dollar not giving me much love. This morning, Paul, whipsaw doesn't describe the narratives this morning.
14: No, a lot for this market to digest this morning with the big banks reporting some extraordinarily strong numbers, which were expected. I mean, the expectations going into this quarter were very, very high. That's why we're not seeing these things kind of rip higher. In fact, if your expenses were a little higher than expected, like JP Morgan, maybe your stock's trading down a couple of percent. So there you are there from the earnings perspective. Great, great results out of the big investment banks. We had, you know, the inflation print come out. Okay, you know, it's whipsawed by energy prices. And I think the market's trying to figure that out as we see, as you just mentioned, Tom, oil moving higher over the last several days due to renewed conflict there with Iran. So maybe we'd see that print go up next month. Who knows? So you try to normalize it over time here.
12: Tweet of the day, Eric Balchunas.
14: Know him well.
12: You know, he stayed up till midnight watching the All-Star game. I think he left the... He left Philadelphia's Park Veterans Day late.
14: Yeah, we got that game tonight, right? Yeah.
12: Well, he's saying that it should be at 3 p.m. for Europe.
14: That's right.
12: And Balchunas is right.
14: Yeah.
12: It's going to be 9 o'clock, but it's not 2 a.m. or whatever when England was watching. And Balchunas says, look, it's their sport.
14: Yep.
12: Let them watch it at a decent hour.
14: Absolutely.
12: He does it all.
14: Oh, yeah, he's everywhere.
12: It's just everywhere. It's just incredible how Balchunas does that. I'm just talking nice about him because I'm in registration on the triple leveraged all cash fund.
14: ETF.
12: It's going to be levers. It's going to be sextuple leveraged is where we're heading. From New York City across.
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7: KDOW. I'm Nicole Murray with Your Money Now. Stocks are mixed after the opening bell. The NASDAQ is up by more than 200 points. U.S. inflation cooled last month as the cost of gas, clothes, and used cars fell, providing some relief to consumers. The Labor Department said the Consumer Price Index dropped 0.4% on a monthly basis. Inflation dropped to 3.5% on a yearly basis. The Treasury Department says growing refunds from President Trump's tariffs that were ruled illegal pushed the June federal budget deficit to $120 billion, a sharp reversal from the $27 billion surplus in June of 2025 that the administration touted as evidence of tariff success. The Treasury reported refunds of just over $49 billion. Luxury retailer Watches of Switzerland said that strong demand from wealthy U.S. shoppers has carried into its new financial year, and there are encouraging signs of improvement in the British market. The seller of Rolex reported adjusted operating profit of $207 million for the year that ended May 3rd. That's Your Money Now.
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12: Good morning, everyone. As I've said a couple times on air, I saw some huge window dressing coming into June 30 as active managers seem to have to make some choices. Jess Benton is truly expert on this. Are they chasing alpha return or are they chasing beta as compared to the market?
31: Well, basically, Savita Subramanian over at Bank of America and her colleague Jill Carey Hall were talking about this recently with their clients as far as if you're thinking about, because a lot of these active funds are obviously are underweight a lot of these big tech names just because of the way that they constitute their positioning here. And so when you have correlations right now, if you're looking at Cboe's index at all-time lows, which is typical leading into earnings season, and then you have dispersion, the second highest it's been actually in the history of that Cboe index going back to 2014, just behind 2020, you'd think that would be something really good for stock pickers, but they're actually arguing against that just because of the reshuffling we've seen in some of those Russell indexes this last June. They still think it's going to be hard for active managers to still beat the broader indexes, even though you have the S&P 500 up 10% year to date, which obviously that's in line with the historical average, but kind of still not as strong as we would have seen in recent years.
14: That's even, I guess it's about right. I mean, 38% and large cap mutual funds have beaten their benchmarks in January to June.
31: And June was a particularly strong month, but in the first half of the year, it was still just in line with their average. Because, we had that big drawdown in the first quarter.
14: Why doesn't everybody just buy an index? the Qs, the reviews. I mean, Balchunas is wearing off on me. I mean,
31: right?
14: He's grinding me down to just say, buy the cheap beta, as he calls it, right?
12: ETFs doing better than active funds?
31: So,
12: Paul's question.
31: They're not necessarily. Like, it depends on where you're looking at, too. And a lot of it, because if you look at growth versus value, some of those stocks, like an Apple or Microsoft, actually cross over into some of the value indexes, not just necessarily growth. And so, because of the sort of reweightings that we've seen, that's sort of juxtaposed and sort of messed up some of that, where you're thinking about the typical, if you assume what a technology or a growth stock is. So the value indexes aren't as much contributed when you think about sort of the stereotypical type of value stocks in it. So that's changed the game too.
14: This feels like a narrow market. Is it a narrow market?
31: Well, actually, we've talked so much about that in recent years, like the doom and gloom coming out of COVID. And in 2023, we obviously had the regional bank crisis in that March. But a lot of people underestimated the first half in the rally that we saw there, as well as the first half gains in 2024. And so even though we pull and look at what's happening with a lot of these growth and big tech names, it's interesting about the narrowness, because a lot of times we'll blame, oh, the Mag 7, that cohort is either up a lot or down a lot, bringing the market down. But that's been a little bit different the last month or so with the momentum unwind, because now you're seeing different parts of chip makers, whether it's memory or some of the tool makers too, either outperforming or underperforming. And even if the Mag 7 is flat or lags, the market still has been higher.
12: Okay, it's Tuesday, Wednesday, so you're going to be out Thursday, Friday at the bars figuring out the boni in February. How big are the bonuses going to be in Manhattan next February?
31: I mean, depending on if you're talking about like the big banks today and what they're reporting
12: banks
31: for the
12: equity returns.
31: Well, I mean, look at the Dow. The Goldman Sachs GS is the ticker symbol on this, is the best performer in that index today, even despite what we're seeing with IBM. Obviously, one of its worst performances. If it's still on pace, IBM's down 24% today, so the biggest decline since 1968. But Goldman Sachs up 6% right now. GS is the ticker, on pace for its best day since April 9th of last year.
12: Okay. I know you know who ZZ Top is because the bass player lived down the street from you in College Station. Do you know who the Rolling Stones are?
31: Well, of course I do, Tom Kane.
12: Do you like early Stones or middle Stones or the newer Stones?
31: I feel like early Stones are always the classic bet.
14: Yeah.
31: Right?
12: I'll go with that.
31: Okay.
12: Under my thumb.
31: And
14: for
12: most
14: bands, yes.
12: We're featuring newer Stones this week. Steve Jordan from Tom Petty's band on drums. It's just, it's brilliant. These guys are 80. Amazing. Good morning.

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1: Palo Alto, San Francisco.
2: News this hour from Town Hall. I'm John Scott. Another round of U.S. strikes and Iranian retaliation in the Persian Gulf have occurred.
3: U.S. forces carried out more strikes on Iran early Tuesday. At the White House, President Trump telling reporters,
4: "We're taking out all of their capability for anything having to do with the strait, with the Hormuz Strait."
3: U.S. Central Command says it targeted coastal defense systems, missile and drone sites, and maritime capabilities in a half a dozen areas of Iran.
4: "And we're controlling the straits, we're putting the blockade back."
3: But President Trump suggested the U.S. will charge those other ships for safe passage. Iran responded with attacks targeting Bahrain and two tankers associated with the United Arab Emirates. I'm Ben Thomas.
2: South Carolina Governor Henry McMaster tapping Darlene Graham Nordone as her late brother Lindsey Graham's temporary replacement in the Senate.
5: "I think this is what Lindsey would have wanted, and I plan to honor him in this way. Now to Lindsey, I miss you more than I can even put into words, but I'm going to do this. I got it."
2: Nordone will serve the remaining months of his term, which ends in January. Minority Leader John Thune, says she will be sworn in early this afternoon. President Trump set to welcome Iraq's new prime minister to the White House. Ali al-Zaidi, a businessman with no political background who became a consensus candidate to be Iraq's next prime minister after that country had a parliamentary deadlock. Al-Zaidi has focused on tackling corruption since taking office, arresting several officials. Al-Zaidi's visit aims to strengthen economic ties and attract investment. Discussions will also likely include pressure to disarm militias. More from townhall.com.
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2: Several New York Times reporters have been subpoenaed after Air Force One stories.
7: The Trump administration subpoenaed the Times reporters to testify before a federal grand jury after they published stories claiming the new Qatari-donated Air Force One lacks key security features like anti-missile capabilities, forcing Mr. Trump to use the old plane in Turkey. The president's supporters see the subpoenas as a necessary probe into possible leaks of sensitive information amid assassination threats against Mr. Trump, dismissing media outrage as overblown. Ken Lorman reporting.
2: Supreme Court Justices Elena Kagan and Amy Coney Barrett are set to appear before Congress. They're seeking millions of dollars to enhance security amid rising threats to the judiciary. Judges nationwide been facing increased violence and intimidation. News at townhall.com.
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12: The drop in energy prices last month had a big impact on inflation. The consumer price index for June declined 0.4%. Excluding food and energy, core prices were unchanged. For the year ending in June, the CPI cooled to 3.5%, and core CPI also declined to 2.6%. Economists were predicting a slight decline in the CPI in June. Since June, crude oil prices have moved higher, which is likely to impact more recent inflation readings. JP Morgan Chase, Citigroup, Bank of America, Wells Fargo, and Goldman Sachs all reported better than expected earnings this morning. However, IBM shares are slumping after it warned its quarter will be disappointing. That's your Fox Business Report. I'm Jenny Coselda, invested in you.
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15: 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And we have a mixed open here to the market. It's a mixed open to the market. We've got two opposing forces. We have the Strait of Hormuz, and we've got the CPI report and earnings, okay? They're fighting each other. It's a tug of war. Today, earnings are winning out on the NASDAQ. The NASDAQ's up 96 points, 101 now to 25,974, as a lot of the AI and chip stocks are rebounding today after a sell-off here recently. The Dow is down, though, 138. It's mostly IBM. Oh, my gosh. That thing is down 23%. It is a component of the Dow. It's a big dog of a stock, soggy as you can get, and it's certainly showing its sogginess today. The S&P is up 16 points. Gold dipped below 4,000 yesterday for a little while. It's up $2 today, however, to 4,007. Now, here's the opposing force here today, oil. Oil is hitting $80 per barrel today as Trump vows to hit Iran hard today and tomorrow. So welcome to today's Best Stocks Now show with professional money manager Bill Gunderson. And as I say, we've got some opposing forces. Every day in the market is a tug of war, yeah, Barry. True.
16: Right, between buyers and sellers, right?
15: Yes, between the buyers and sellers and the bulls and the bears and good news in the middle, or bad news in the Middle East and good news at home. And I suppose the good news at home was the much-anticipated CPI report. I haven't had a chance to even look at it. I've been so busy with stories in
16: earnings.
15: The market.
16: Earnings. I mean, bank earnings this morning.
15: Yes. I hope you got to look at the CPI report and give us a little what was all about, okay?
16: Yeah, I've got it. I mean, I think the top line number came in year over year at 3.5%. Came in less than expected, which was 3.8%. Of course, the talk is you had some hawkish talk from a couple of Fed folks today against inflation. So, good news is in CPI, top line number came in less than expected at 3.5. The only trick is now we're about 15% more on a barrel of oil where we sit,
15: $80
16: right this minute, yeah, compared to where we were around 70, 69-ish for a little while. So, I think, good news is, it shows that the inflation we had was in energy related. The problem is, at the moment, energy prices are back elevated a bit, but
15: Yes.
16: Still far away from that $120 barrel of oil, though, that we had at, you know, where it spiked to at one point. So
15: the good news is on the inflation front. The troubling news is IBM down 23%, which doesn't surprise me. It's really way behind the times. They've missed every opportunity possible here recently. But President Donald Trump announced that the U.S. is reinstating its naval blockade of Iran. American forces launched targeted airstrikes early Tuesday morning. The escalation coincides with the dramatic shift in U.S. foreign policy, okay, as Trump proposes charging global shipping tolls for safe transit through the Strait of Hormuz. In other words, we'll be the toll keeper there in the Strait of Hormuz. And just think of the force that will take on our part, the military, enforcing that. That is a dramatic shift. I mean, we were letting Iran collect the tolls and kind of control the traffic through there. But when you then turn around and attack ships that are going through there, Barry, that doesn't work, okay? And, of course, Iran...
16: They just don't have control of the whole...
15: I mean, whoever we're negotiating,
16: yeah, you've got a lot of these rogue groups and you know, could even just be the Revolutionary Guard, or it could be some offshoot, right?
15: Yeah, where, the Houthis, who knows?
16: Yeah, no, and the Houthis, I saw where they... You saw they actually shot at an airport in Saudi Arabia, which is a pretty big escalation on that front. So it's,
15: blowing
16: up all over the place.
15: Is responding with attacks targeting Bahrain, Jordan, and two tankers associated with the United Arab Emirates traveling through the strait, killing one mariner. That's called being in the wrong place at the wrong time, and wounding eight others. The Emirates threatened to retaliate against Iran, potentially drawing, so this thing is kind of now expanding, which isn't a good thing, into more of a global conflict. And, of course, the Emirates are home to Abu Dhabi and Dubai, and they are threatening to fight back with Tehran. And this attack comes as Iran and U.S. vie for control of the strait, through which a fifth of all traded crude oil and natural gas once passed in peacetime. And, of course, the benchmark Brent crude, which is the London price, reaches a one-month high of $84. It's still well below the 120 at the height of the war. But we also got down to 68 recently, and now we're back to 84. And, of course, West Texas crude is at $80 per barrel. It also further shredded the ceasefire. Forget about that. You know, Trump said he had a deal, but it was only a 60-day temporary thing. And I said right from the start, this is temporary. This isn't a permanent peace in the Middle East. And now here we are. Now, again, you have to say, is oil investable here? It could end tomorrow. I mean, if you turn up the heat on Iran and they buckle under, then oil drops right back down to 68 or 70. Because that's really, we know where the real demand is and the real fundamentals of oil are. They're at about $68 per barrel. The war premium right now has it up to $80 per barrel. But how fast can that war premium come out of this? So about the best you can do is try to guess what's going to happen next in the Middle East and trade it, right? You can't really invest in ExxonMobil and LNG and some of these other oil stocks right now, because they ebb and flow with what is going on there in the Middle East, which is unpredictable at best, right?
16: Yeah, it takes. I mean, you said it perfectly. It's a trade, not an investment. And
15: yes,
16: you know, a trade is probably being kind. It's close to a bet.
15: Go to Kalshi and make your bet, or go to Las Vegas and make your bet on which way. Just spin the roulette wheel, you know, and see where it lands. You have about as much of a chance of guessing which way this is. He could announce, after we hit them hard tomorrow, another ceasefire, okay? But they are meeting Tuesday. Lebanese and Israeli delegations were set to meet in Rome to continue U.S.-mediated negotiations. Last month, Lebanon and Israel announced a framework agreement. What's this have to do with the stock market? It has a lot to do with the stock market because it's the opposition right now to the earnings picture, which still looks very, very good. I still say the three best indicators for the market are earnings, earnings, earnings. But from time to time, you're going to get some opposition in the tug of war between the bulls and the bears. And right now it's happening in the Middle East. And Trump has said we're going to hit Iran hard. He announced that on Monday. So they hit him last night. They hit him this morning. And we will see. Trump was on with Hugh Hewitt yesterday. He's a Salem guy on the SRN network, on the Salem Broadcast Network, one of their top radio hosts. He runs a talk show. Trump was on there yesterday stating that the U.S. intends to take out Pickaxe Mountain. I never heard of Pickaxe Mountain, a deeply buried site. It's deeply buried. I guess it's under a mountain.
16: That sounds like a good war movie.
15: Yes.
16: It's a good war movie title, right? I mean,
15: well,
16: like
15: they think
16: Hamburger
15: that
16: Hill.
15: Pickaxe Mountain. That could be part of Iran's nuclear program. He said to Hugh Hewitt, tell the Iranians to be ready. Not that Hugh Hewitt has any kind of

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7: I'm Nicole Murray with Your Money Now. International Business Machines shares have slipped 23% after the hardware, software, and consulting provider released preliminary second quarter results that fell short of expectations. The tech company reported adjusted earnings of $2.93 a share on revenue of $17.2 billion. Brown-Forman said its CEO and president, Lawson Whiting, has decided to retire, but did not provide a timeline for his departure. Whiting will continue in his role until a successor is appointed. Brown-Forman, along with other global spirit makers, is grappling with a prolonged slowdown in alcohol consumption. TSMC, the world's largest manufacturer of advanced AI chips, will likely notch a fifth consecutive quarter of record earnings driven by booming AI infrastructure spending. LSEG estimates that on Thursday, TSMC is expected to report a 59% surge in net profit to nearly $20 billion for the second quarter. Stocks are slightly higher. After light inflation data, the Dow is being held up by IBM. That's Your Money Now.
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0: And welcome back here to the Secta quarter of today's Best Stocks Now show. And boy, I'll tell you what, earnings season blasted off today. Wow. I wasn't expecting. You know, Seeking Alpha used to print out a calendar, Barry, for us and tell us here's what to look for this week in earnings, but I haven't seen that in the last few quarters. So now we just kind of have to depend on where the chips fall every day. And I kind of know the order of earnings. Fastenal, J.P. Morgan, Wells Fargo, Citigroup, Bank of America, they kick off earnings season, and they all reported today. IBM did not report today, but they warned today. This is also warning season, hurricane season, right? There's a hurricane coming, run for cover.
1: It doesn't. IBM put in a warning.
0: Yeah, they warned big time, and they're losing a

0: fourth, almost a fourth of the of their value today. That's a stinker, man. And you know, you got to look at IBM over the last 10 years. The S&P 500 has been. This comes right from the Best Stocks Now app. The S&P 500 has delivered 25% per year over the last 10 years. This is the best 10-year period of time I can remember. Maybe the time period up until 2001. No, 2000, March of 2000. We might have been averaging 30% back then, but now we're at 25.3 last 10 years. But IBM's has averaged 11.5. It hasn't even done half of what the market has done. And over the last 12 months, while the market's up 20%, IBM's up 2.6%. And then you got to throw in today's performance, and it's a stinker. It needs to be kicked out of the Dow. I'm sorry. It has lost its way. It is the epitome of a soggy stock that has fallen. It's like Hewlett-Packard or even Intel. Maybe Intel's making a comeback. I'm not convinced yet. The market seems to think it is. But IBM has lost its way, and it needs to be kicked out of the Dow. That's just me. Maybe AMD needs to go in the Dow. I don't know, but anybody but IBM, it's a stinker. Okay, now, other news that's coming in here this morning. We'll begin with this. Okay, we've covered pretty much where we're at with Iran and the $80 oil right now, and that's sparking supply fears, obviously, with the markets, and that's why you're seeing $80 oil right now. J.P. Morgan's CEO, and we'll get to J.P. Morgan's earnings in just a bit. I'm not a fan of the big banks. I'm just not a fan of the big banks. They're not the fast-growing stocks. They don't ever, hardly ever meet my criteria for best stocks now. But Jamie Dimon, who always tends to be a little bit on the pessimistic side, I think he hedges his bet, you know. He's a hedger.
1: Yeah,
0: by nature, right. A banker is
1: a
0: hedger.
1: As a banker.
0: Yeah. I will say this. J.P. Morgan's headquarters are palatial. Okay, you look up in the sky, you can't even see the top of that thing. Jamie's up there somewhere. You can wave to him. I don't know if he'll see you and wave back. You can't see the top of that thing. It goes into the clouds, and it's palatial. It's gorgeous. He warned that geopolitical tensions, sticky inflation, well, we didn't really see that, although 3.5 is a little higher than it should be, and elevated asset prices. He's always called asset prices elevated, meaning he thinks the PE is too high. The U.S. economy has demonstrated, however, notable resiliency this year. Well, yeah, obviously. We still have a pretty good GDP number, and earnings are going to be up 23% versus the same quarter last year. That is red hot. The earnings thing, I still say the three biggest factors in the market, the three best indicators for the overall market are earnings. Okay, so anyways, that's your second quarter predictions there from our friend Jamie Dimon. Boy, are they drinking the beer in England. Did you read about this? England is only one game away from playing in a World Cup for the first time since 1966. And beer sales, well, they're always good in that neck of the woods.
1: Probably are pretty good.
0: Yeah, Carlsberg, yeah. Guinness.
1: They just got done with Wimbledon, by the way, too. So
0: yes,
1: that was a big 2-week event for them.
0: But the interesting thing is, this is one of the most... I went in this morning and got a hot chocolate, okay, to a little store. And I'm wearing an Argentinian jersey with Messi on. I'm wearing my colors today, Barry, even though I'm 1/4 English. I don't really like England. I don't know why. I like the people there, but, you know, that isn't the 4th of July all about defeating England, right, in America? But I walked in, and the lady that made my hot chocolate, she goes, oh, I liked your jersey till I saw who it was. Argentina. She's from Brazil. No, they don't like Argentina, and Argentina doesn't like Brazil. That's a massive rivalry. But England, Argentina is considered one of international football's most intense rivalries. We talked about this before.
1: Yeah,
0: built
1: Falklands.
0: On the backdrop of the Falklands War, and of course Argentina still considers those islands theirs. And some of the World Cup's most famous and controversial moments. So that's going to be a barn burner. It's Spain's today, right? España and...
1: Spain and France.
0: What time is that at?
1: I'm not sure.
0: Way.
1: I haven't...
0: I want to say it's 1 o'clock or something like that. And tomorrow is Argentina and England. Meanwhile, beer sales
1: skyrocketing.
0: Okay, now I want to talk about the memory stocks.
1: It's at 3 o'clock today, so you can at least get the second half in after the market closes.
0: Yeah. Okay, so the memory stocks. Shares of memory and AI-related stocks rebounded pre-market on Tuesday from Monday's sell-off after Asian peers SK Hynix and Samsung showed recovery. Now, guess who wants to go public now in the United States? Did you read about this? Samsung.
1: No. Well, happy
0: Samsung is untradeable. The stock is untradeable in the U.S. If you live in South Korea, God bless you, you can invest in Samsung. But here in the U.S., the only way you can invest in Samsung is through an ETF. Like EWI or KEF or one of the other South Korea ETFs. Samsung has announced that they are now exploring, after they saw SK Hynix do it, they are exploring doing an ADR IPO here in America. And these stocks are recovering today. I see AMD, Dell, Applied Materials, SanDisk, Seagate, ASM Lithography, Micron, all recovering somewhat today, but they continue to be pretty volatile right now. But look at Tower Semi. We'll talk about that when we come back today. Wow. After the break. We'll be right back.
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4: This is Ed Morrissey of HotAir.com for Town Hall. The U.S. Senate lost a giant this weekend. Lindsey Graham spent his entire life serving his country, both in the Air Force and Reserves and in Congress. Graham focused his energy on American security and prosperity, as well as core values and fair play. Perhaps Graham's finest moment arrived during the attempted character assassination of Brett Kavanaugh in 2018. Graham set aside his normally courtly manner to deliver an angry and righteous condemnation of the cooked-up and entirely vague allegations intended to derail a distinguished jurist's ascent to the Supreme Court. Graham fought to win, but he also developed friendly relations with politicians on the other side of the aisle. He even fought with Donald Trump at times, but as Graham usually did, built a strong and fruitful friendship with him to everyone's benefit. Graham gave his all, literally, in his fight for the nation we love. The stakes for the nation, indeed, are high. We need more fighters like the late senator. May his memory be a blessing.
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7: With SRN News, I'm John Scott. The U.S. launching a third night of strikes against a broad swath of Iran. President Trump notified Congress that limited military action had resumed. Global oil prices surging more than 9% on the news. Another round of sweltering heat in store for much of the U.S. this week. The National Weather Service predicts that more than 90 temperature records across the U.S. should be tied or broken this week through Wednesday. Most of those will be overnight heat records. Health experts say overnight temps that fail to cool down are even more dangerous than when daytime temperatures soar. 12 states are suing to block Paramount's takeover of Warner Brothers Discovery. They argued in a lawsuit that the $81 billion merger would extinguish competition in Hollywood and lead to fewer choices for consumers. This is SRNU.
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0: And welcome back here to the second half of today's Best Stocks Now show. Now, we have a big winner in the market today in Tower Semiconductor, TSEM. In fact, it's a major winner for us in the market. We're having a pretty good day in the market today. Let's just take a look at where Tower is right now, TSEM. And then I'm going to compare its performance. It's up 12.3% today. It's up $28 a share. It was up about a little more than that. It's pulled back a little bit. But let's just compare its performance, Barry. We just talked about IBM and what a dud it's been. Over the last 10 years, and this is part of my formula, is I look at the past, I look at the future, and then I look at the current chart of the stock, okay? And also, obviously, the growth comes into play there. So let's begin by looking at the past. Over the last 10 years, while IBM has averaged 11% per year, Tower, TSEM, has delivered 33% per year. It's beat. That's called alpha. It's beat the S&P 500. 33% a year versus 25, that really adds up over a 10-year period of time, okay? Now, over the last 5 years, it gets even better. TSEM Tower, which is pretty much a small-cap stock. It's $26 billion in market cap. It's a tiny little thing compared to the NVIDIAs of the world. Over the last 5 years, it's averaged 52% per year. Versus the S&P's 14.4, and over the last 3 years, this stock has been sizzling, 84% per year versus 23 for the S&P 500. And over the last 12 months, listen to this. You think it's in the right place at the right time? The stock is up 397% over the last 12 months, while the S&P's up 19.7. It's dripping with alpha. It's flooding the earth with alpha. It's flooding portfolios with alpha. But yet, it's a volatile thing. It's a $25 billion company. It's a small, I would call it a small cap stock. Now, we got to look at the next 5 years, which is forward looking. It's just like a P.E. ratio is backwards looking. A forward P.E. ratio is forward looking. And I do five-year target prices, which are forward-looking. My five-year target price, as of yesterday, on TSEM, 84% upside potential. I require 80% or more. So not only does it meet my performance criteria, in fact, it's got to get a performance grade of A+. Let me just make sure on that. I'm sure it does. The overall performance grade is A+. It's at the top of the class as a performance, momentum, seeking alpha deliverer, okay? Providing alpha. But can it provide alpha going forward? That's the key. Yes, 83% upside potential. And today they come in, they produced a quarter with their earnings up 52% year over year, and their sales up 22% year over year. So a very good report from TSEM, which is actually an Israeli company, and they make custom wafers. Wafers, not vanilla wafers, not the kind in tiramisu. No, the kind used in chips, data centers, micro semiconductors. Tower TSEM up right now 11.6% after a knock it out of the park, beat earnings estimates report. We own that in our ultra growth portfolio. Why? Because they plan a $3 billion Japan chip expansion, and they raise their 2028 targets. Now we're going clear out to 2028. What happens when a company raises their earnings guidance? Well, you're seeing it today. I don't think they they didn't report earnings today.
1: The math changes whenever.
0: The math changes.
1: Yeah.
0: If you've got a multiple that you're using, and all of a sudden the earnings estimates go up, and the stock reacts immediately. Conversely, what happens when a company lowers their guidance?
1: Check out IBM today.
0: Check out IBM.
1: Yeah, that's what happens.
0: You've got soggy versus an alpha deliverer. So Tower Semiconductor, and I'll just put that down as a potential article in the future, right? TSEM article possibility. Now, we've got another one here that's having a pretty good day. At least it was. Let me see if it's still doing anything here. Nah, it's actually down a little bit. Okay, I won't even mention that one. It was up this morning. But now we'll get into, I don't know about this one. You've got a big IPO that's going to happen. They call it the Amazon of food. The Amazon
1: I'm intrigued.
0: Of Wonder.
1: I'm intrigued.
0: It's called Wonder. When I was growing up, Wonder Bread was the big thing. I think Wonder's still around. But anyways,
1: yeah.
0: Food delivery and mealtime super app, Wonder, is positioning itself as a large-scale AI-powered food. So this will be your AI food stock. Racing toward an IPO. I'm not a big fan of food stocks myself.
1: I mean, I'm looking at it here. I mean, it obviously they may have some higher end restaurants, but it looks like DoorDash.
0: Or
1: something of, you know, at best, I guess. I don't know.
0: They've got some big names behind it. Lohr is a big name, and you've got Nestle behind it. Bain Capital, Bobby Flay. Grubhub, blah, blah, blah, Sweetgreen. Nah, I think I'll pass. Okay, we talked about IBM and their big warning. They guided lower, and the stock goes down immediately, 23% immediately.
1: That's how math works, right?
0: That's how the math works. It cuts both ways. So, you know, I've always said that stock follow earnings. Earnings are actual. They're not estimates. They're actual. But earnings guidance is not actual. It's an estimate. Stocks also follow earnings estimates. When they're revised higher, stocks go up. When they're revised lower, stocks go down. And it's also true not only of individual stocks, but it's true for the overall market.
1: Right.
0: And
1: what you've seen is you've seen a company that guided lower, didn't meet expectation,
0: nope.
1: And just gets hammered.
0: Immediate reaction.
1: Lost a quarter of its value so far today. And then you got a name, you know, these banking names who blew out earnings. I think J.P. Morgan had their biggest profit ever.
0: But it's not doing anything.
1: No, they're up like 2.7%. So, in this environment, it's one of these things where – if you don't hit expectations, you're going to get hammered. If you do beat expectations, it's not a guarantee that you're going to, you know, pop.
0: No.
1: Up.
0: It depends on how much you beat them by
1: sometimes.
0: Yeah. Okay. Now, it's also, I don't think that the market has yet built in that S&P 500 earnings were $330 6 months ago for next year. Now they're $400. I don't think the market has built that in yet. I think you're going to see an S&P 500 well north of 8,000 eventually, 12 months from now. I wrote in my newsletter about, look, we've been 4 for 4. And some guy writes on Seeking Alpha, I guess you don't have a forecast now. I publish it every Saturday in my newsletter. Hello? Do you read the macro outlook in the newsletter that is published every... I'm about as transparent as any analyst or market strategist or chief investment officer out there. I update my target price. These guys on Wall Street update target price every few months, you know. No, I update mine once a week. Eyes on Rivian. No thanks. No thanks. Rivian, I have absolutely no interest in whatsoever. They've never made a penny in profits. Look how much Tesla struggles nowadays. If you just take the Tesla part of Musk empire, it hasn't been very good at all. And Rivian is a secondary player, secondary player. That's all they do. The only thing that keeps Rivian alive is raising more money, selling more stock. And yet you've got people out there with strong buy ratings on Rivian. No, I think I'll pass on Rivian. They're doing a launch of a new car and a, guess what, Barry, a large share offering. No thanks. We'll be right back.
2: With the Wall Street Business Report, I'm John Scott. Stocks are holding steady and in positive territory after a report showed U.S. inflation was not as bad last month as economists expected. The gains came even though oil prices continue to jump on worries the U.S. and Iran may return to all-out war. Stocks got help from easing yields in the bond market, which fell after a report said that U.S. consumers had to pay prices for gasoline, food, and other costs of living that were 3.5% higher last month than a year earlier. While that's more than everyone would like, it wasn't as bad as May's 4.2% inflation rate or the 3.9% rate that economists expected for June. Less bad inflation could take pressure off the Federal Reserve, which is considering raising interest rates. For the Wall Street Business Report, I'm John Scott.
3: 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Mike Gallagher, Scott Jennings, Larry O'Connor, Jennifer Horn. 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
7: I'm Nicole Murray with Your Money Now. Consumer prices posted their biggest decline in more than 6 years during June. The Bureau of Labor Statistics reports that the consumer price index fell 0.4% on the month, bringing the annual inflation rate down to 3.5%. Economists surveyed by Dow Jones had been looking for a drop of 0.2% and an inflation rate of 3.8%. Volkswagen CEO Oliver Blume said the company may need to cut about 50,000 extra jobs to keep up with rivals in an increasingly fierce car market, effectively confirming for the first time that the automaker is looking to reduce up to 100,000 positions. The company is working to streamline operations after profits have slumped. Fast fashion retailer Shein is seeking to raise about $2 to $3 billion in a Hong Kong initial public offering, potentially as early as August. Bloomberg News reports that Shein received the green light from China's securities regulator on Friday for a Hong Kong IPO. Stocks are moderately higher after soft inflation data. That's Your Money.
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0: And welcome back to the final segment of today's Best Stocks Now show. Well, Jamie Morgan, J.P. Morgan, J.P. Morgan. It's a market performer at best. Okay, look, you can buy the S&P 500, and you could do worse than J.P. Morgan, but I also believe that you can do a lot better. That's just me, okay? Because I am an equal opportunity employer of stocks in my portfolios. Everybody has a shot. And, you know, I mean, J.P. Morgan has done okay, but when I look at over the last decade, it has actually underperformed the S&P 500 a little bit. It's average 21.6. Those are good numbers. Those are good numbers. I think most people out there would be very happy to invest 10 years ago in a company and get a 21.6% return earned on their money year after year. That's what it averages out, okay? It's obviously not 21.6, but that's the average. However, the S&P's averaged 25.3, okay? So it's underperformed it. Now, recently, it's a market performer. That's the best I can do with this. Over the last 12 months, JPM is up 19%. The market is up 19.7%, okay? So you're getting a market performance, and that's a single stock. There's more risk in owning a single stock than in a basket of stocks, obviously. Less volatility, more diversification. And year to date, 2026, the stock's up 5.9%. The S&P's up 9.8%. Now, it's just not, doesn't meet my criteria. That's looking at the past. And I don't think people appreciate how easy the app makes summing up a stock. I just looked at the past. And the best I can say is, you know what? It's a market performer. Whatever the S&P 500 does, that's basically what you're going to get out of J.P. Morgan. Now we got to look at the future, don't we? We have to look at the five-year valuation.
1: And the fact that he's going to be retiring at some point. That's another thing you've got to,
0: yeah,
1: you've got to kind of navigate over the next 5 years. Ancillary, not in the,
0: yes,
1: math, but
0: it gets a valuation grade of D plus because it has 63% upside potential over the next 5 years. I like 80 or more. And that includes a dividend yield of 1.8%. I'm using a growth rate going forward over the next 5 years of 10% per year, which I think is fair. And so I have a five-year target price of $517, which is 63% higher than where the stock is today. So it doesn't meet my valuation criteria. And on the other side of this whole analysis is the performance, which is average. It's a market performer. So, like I say, you could do worse than J.P. Morgan, but I also think you can do better than J.P. Morgan. And I would say in the world of big banks, it's the best of class. Okay, I think you go downhill from there when you get into Wells Fargo, Bank of America, Citigroup. Now, Goldman Sachs, okay, Goldman Sachs is, yeah, interesting because it's really a hybrid. They're involved in a lot of the M&A activity.
1: Right, yeah.
0: Although J.P. Morgan is, but I think you don't see branches of Goldman Sachs on every corner in America.
1: No, but
0: like
1: they're kind of a true investment bank, right? If you,
0: yes,
1: want kind of a pure play, right, on, say, investment banking versus
0: yes,
1: J.P. Morgan, which is going to have, obviously, the actual banking component.
0: Yes, and Goldman Sachs did get labeled as a money center bank. They got the okay from whoever, the FTC or whatever.
1: FCC. Well, you got FCC, you got the
0: FDIC.
1: Federal Reserve, FDIC, yep.
0: Yes, okay. Now, let's take a look at Goldman Sachs' performance over the years, which has been better. Nah, you know what? Well, yeah, it's better than J.P. Morgan. They've averaged 24% a year over the last 10 years. That's not bad. You're doubling your money every 3 years in Goldman Sachs, or you have been. And over the last 12 months, Goldman Sachs is up 52%. It's because of the M&A activity. That's the separator between them and J.P. Morgan. There's a big differentiation there. The S&P is up 19.7 and Goldman Sachs up 51.8. Year to date, Goldman Sachs is up 21%. The market's up 9.8. So personally, I would take Goldman Sachs any day of the week over J.P. Morgan. Now you have to look forward, however. How much of that has been built into the stock already? I have upside potential of 73.8%. It does not quite meet my valuation criteria of 80% or more. It definitely has better performance. Go head-to-head. If this was a match race, Jamie Dimon versus, I don't know who the CEO of Goldman Sachs is these days. It changes. I do know, but I can't think of his name right now.
1: It's not Feinstein.
0: I can't think of his name. But
1: yeah, go for it.
0: I would definitely say Goldman Sachs in a two-horse race is the better horse to be on if you want a big bank. If you're a big-cap, blue-chip kind of investor and you like the big blue-chip stocks,
1: David Solomon.
0: I would take Goldman Sachs. And, of course, Goldman Sachs, look, over the years, Henry Paulson, their CEOs go on to be big mucky-mucks, you know, in all kinds of things. They're a major player, worldwide player. So that's where Goldman Sachs comes in. And, by the way, Goldman Sachs did report today. Goldman Sachs is up 7.6% and is breaking out to a new all-time high today. Not bad. GS. Okay, well, we are out of time. 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Or if you say, you know what, don't have the time that you guys have to do this, give us a call, set up an appointment at 855-611-BEST. 855-611-BEST. 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
5: News this hour from Town Hall. I'm John Scott. Inflation cooled last month as the cost of gas, clothes, and used cars fell, providing some relief to consumers, though much of the progress could be reversed if the Iran war keeps worsening. Prices dropping 0.4% in June from May, the largest monthly drop in 4 years. Jordan's military says it intercepted 4 missiles that were launched by Iran. The attack came as Iran also targeted Bahrain on Tuesday morning, following a new round of American strikes targeting the Islamic Republic. South Carolina Governor Henry McMaster naming Darlene Graham Nordone as her late brother Lindsey Graham's temporary replacement in the Senate. Meanwhile, national politics reporter Meg Kennard reports Senate colleagues are feeling Lindsey Graham's death personally.
6: Even though there are deep partisan divides when it comes to the issues, members of the Senate have been known to be pretty tight with one another across the aisle. And many Democrats and Republicans since Graham's death have taken to social media and done a number of news interviews reflecting on their work with him. And even if they disagreed on something, appreciation for his passion for the issues that he worked on.
5: National politics reporter Meg Kennard. Well, these are tough times for some dairy farmers in Vermont.
7: That's because some dairy processors gave up on the state. A recent wave of dairy plant closures highlighting pressures like high cost and aging infrastructure. Vermont dairy farms face an $8.65 loss per 100 pounds of milk, while California and Texas farmers are seeing profits. Elected officials are seeking reforms to support the industry, but the future remains very uncertain. Jason Walker reporting.
5: More on these stories from townhall.com.
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14: 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I'm Elizabeth McDonald, and this is the Fox Business Report.
15: Stocks open mixed. Crude oil prices topped $80 a barrel again this morning as Middle East tensions returned to the forefront. The consumer price index cooled last month. Inflation retreated to 3.5% pace for the year as measured by the consumer price index. In prepared remarks to Congress, Fed Chair Kevin Warsh again committed to bring inflation down, though he has offered no clues about whether an interest rate hike could be coming. Big bank earnings are topping expectations. J.P. Morgan Chase, Goldman Sachs, Bank of America, Citi, and Wells Fargo all reported better than expected earnings and revenue, but bank stocks opened mixed. IBM is seeing a dramatic shift in companies pulling back on software spending. It will impact its earnings. IBM share is down 22%. That's your Fox Business Report. I'm Jenny Coselda. Invested in you.
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12: Chairman Warsh, at a high level, how do you view the Fed's role relative to the financial system, both as a central bank and as a bank regulator? And I guess what I mean is, should the Fed try to engineer all risk out of our economic system, or should it act as a prudent observer that only intervenes when truly necessary?
16: Congressman, it's a leading question, which I can answer with we need to strike the right balance. We are not trying to take risks out of markets in normal times. The economic growth that I mentioned to your colleague just a moment ago comes about because of a certain dynamism in our financial markets, which comes from a dynamism in the real economy. That isn't created by the Federal Reserve, but we can be a foundation with clear, steady policies delivering on the remit that you gave us, so that the American spirit and American economic growth can continue to be the envy of the world.
12: Something on the top of mind for myself and certainly for my constituents in Missouri's 2nd Congressional District is the state of the economy, including the cost of living, job growth, and interest rates. Though it is often characterized as being tasked with a dual mandate, the Fed, in fact, has multiple statutory mandates, including stable prices, maximum employment, moderate long-term interest rates, and financial stability. When the Fed leans into one of these goals, sir, it can create ripple effects on the others, forcing a balancing act between competing priorities. Chairman Warsh, how do you weigh these different mandates and the trade-offs between them?
16: So I'm a little different than some in the economics profession on that, Congressman. I do not think we have a cruel choice between stable prices and full employment. I think the mandate that you and Congress gave us are entirely consistent. If we can ensure stable prices, the American economy can thrive, businesses can hire more employees, and the dynamic economic engine we talked about can continue to be the envy of the world. I don't think we have to run a balancing test. I don't think it's an either-or proposition. We're in the business of doing what we can to ensure financial stability over a business cycle and financial cycle, and we're always in the business of ensuring stable prices and full employment. At different times, our focus, our lens has to turn to one of those priorities, but I think they're entirely consistent with each other.
12: Which leads to my next point here. There are some who believe, Chairman Warsh, that the Fed should be used as an everything regulator, where instead of acting as an observer of markets, the Fed attempts to actively manage them beyond its statutory responsibility. Chairman Warsh, how does this mission creep affect the Fed's reputation? And should the Fed take actions beyond those specifically authorized in federal law?
16: We should follow the law. There is a tendency when circumstances get tough for any regulatory agency, any agency, to go to the edge of their authorities. But that's when politics enter the door. My objective, the objective of my colleagues, is to keep politics out. And the way we do that is we steer clear of things that we aren't authorized to do.
17: Gentlewoman's time has expired.
12: My time's expired, and I think that's the answer we're looking for. I yield back.
17: The chairman recognizes the ranking member of our Subcommittee on Digital Assets, Mr. Lynch of Massachusetts, for 5 minutes.
18: Thank you, Mr. Chairman. Welcome, Chairman Warsh.
19: Now listening to Stephen Lynch, Representative Democrat from Massachusetts.
18: I was pleased to see that in your opening remarks you spoke to the issue of artificial intelligence. And as the ranking member on AI and crypto, I was just curious to try to tease some more of your thoughts out on that. You know, not only in the financial services context, but AI in general. I mean, in the past, the Federal Reserve has been able to identify risks of impact to the financial system, but also in a wider context as well. And I wonder if you'd share some of your concerns about that. And I guess I'd like to know, under your leadership, what will be the Fed's approach on AI and how you protect the system from some of the risks that may be attendant to the adoption of AI?
16: Yeah, thank you, Congressman. We talked about this a bit in your office, and I appreciate the time. This is perhaps the most significant change in our economy in my adult lifetime. I take the new investments in intelligence, in some sense, to be one where we have to recognize it's a huge opportunity, but it also comes with risks and challenges. It is not the job of the central bank to provide or be certain of what the consequences are over the next 12 or 24 months. But we recognize that the United States is likely to be a big winner. The United States is at the forefront of these technologies. Both the human capital and the capital provided from investors are happening here. So the efficient frontier of these technologies are happening in the United States. This is a benefit broadly to our economy. But I don't want to sound overly complacent about it. These technologies also offer threats when they find their way into adversaries' hands. The infrastructure at the Federal Reserve, the infrastructure at our banks, large and small, they must feel new pressure as people are looking to use these technologies to do harm. So these technologies can be used for good and for harm. Over the long term, I think the U.S. is the winner. Over the long term, I think there is a material improvement in productivity, which should have a material improvement ultimately in wages and the strength of the economy. But the long term can be quite far out, and we've got to monitor things month by month, quarter by quarter as we get there.
18: Yeah, the thing that troubles me is every time we talk about AI, I hear about this race, and it's us against China, or it's us against South Korea, or countries in the EU. The problem with that thinking is that in this race, and we're seeing the velocity of change is enormous. It's exceeding obviously our ability to regulate AI. At the end of the day, I don't see the United States as the winner. I don't see China as the winner. I see artificial superintelligence as the winner. That's where we're rushing along this course. And at the end of the day, we're creating either us, and it doesn't matter whether the creator of artificial superintelligence is a good guy or a bad guy, or a good gal or a bad gal. That superintelligence itself will be the entity that we have to confront. And I just worry about the broader impact of what's going on right now. There's tremendous resources, as you know, being poured into AI. I just hope that the course of regulation does not meet the same fate that the regulation of crypto did, where the crypto industry spent close to $250 million up here on Capitol Hill, and they got the bill they wanted. If that happens with AI, we are in serious existential trouble, in not only in this country, but in this world. And I do believe that the Fed, in your position, has influence, has the ability to seek out those dangers that others may not identify. And I just ask you to please consider your role and the resources that you have, that maybe you can put a task force together to look at the broader implications of this, the adoption of AI. They can't even show us, they can't even explain some of the things that they're using right now. The explainability gap is enormous, but I welcome you. I wish you the best. I really do. I wish you the best for all of us.
20: Gentleman's time has expired.
18: I yield back.
20: Chair recognizes the gentleman from Georgia, the vice chairman of our Financial Institutions Subcommittee. Mr. Loudermilk, you're recognized for 5 minutes.
21: Thank you, Mr. Chairman. And Chairman Morse, welcome. Thank you for being here, and Godspeed with the position you now have, and we wish you the best of luck.
16: Thank you.
21: First, I want to talk about Operation
19: Choke
21: Point.
19: We're now listening to Barry Loudermilk, the Republican from the state of Georgia.
21: Operation Choke Point 2.0 involved partisan actors at the Fed using, quote, reputation risk as a means to target and debank firms and individuals in the digital asset ecosystem. The energy industry, and really anyone that partisan actors at the Fed done worthy of a bank account or loan. This was especially egregious given the fact that the Fed does not have a statutory authority from Congress to supervise for reputation risk. While I'm happy that reputation risk has been wiped from the Fed's guidance to examiners, can you please tell us what steps the Fed can take to durably ensure that statutory silence is never again abused by partisan actors to attempt through the Fed what they cannot make through law in Congress, and also what actions that you may be taking?
16: Yeah, so thank you, Congressman. Reputational risk has been removed from the dashboard that supervisors and regulators will have anything to do with. My view is that being a good supervisor and regulator is tough business, and we don't need to make it harder by bringing politics into it. Vice Chair Bowman has begun a series of reforms before I arrived in this, and I think you're going to find in the coming quarters and years we're going to continue to reform and refine our regulatory system so that we can have a safer and sounder financial system, and I'll add a more competitive one, too.

0: have a crisis like in 2008 and 2020, my view is you created the central bank to take extraordinary actions. In more normal times, in a more normal business and financial cycle, fiscal policy needs to be a decision that you make with the administration. Fed should have nothing to do with it. I've set up a task force to focus on the balance sheet, to ask the question first, what's the effect of the balance sheet on the conduct of monetary policy and ultimately inflation? Second, what are the pros and cons of different regimes? I'm not of the mistaken view we can go back to where we were when I arrived at the Fed in 2006, but I think there are several other sustainable equilibrium we can achieve. And the third question is equally important. It took us nearly 18 years to find our way into this balance sheet. We're holding a lot of long-term treasury debt, long-term mortgage-backed securities. We won't be able to make changes overnight. Any changes that we make would be well deliberated, would be public, would be understood, and there'd be quite a bit of time before any of that was operationalized. I look forward to the recommendations of the task force, and I look forward to hearing from my colleagues around the FOMC as we contemplate alternatives.
1: Well, thank you for that. And what are your greatest concerns with regard to the threat of monetary dominance?
0: Yeah, so you have a different job than we do. The independence that many of your colleagues have spoke about this morning is a political and economic decision to give us the pen on interest rates, to let us be the deciders of monetary policy. I've always taken that as part of a bargain. You're giving us independence on that, and my judgment is we should be staying out of fiscal policy.
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9: You indicated that you're interested in war. I appreciate this. But I believe you should also be interested in speculative bubbles. My assumption is that you are. Are you interested in bubbles, speculative bubbles, Mr. Chairman?
0: We've got a wide lens. We spend a lot of time thinking about what's happening.
9: I'm going to take that as a yes. Now, given that you're interested in speculative bubbles, let's just talk about a bubble that occurred. President Trump's meme coin, $Trump, profited an average of $1.74 million per day over his first year. $1.74 million per day. This amounted to approximately $636 million in total royalties and licensing fees generated at its launch. While this was happening, during that same period of time, nearly 1 million investors lost a combined $3.8 billion. This is because that meme coin lost value, dropped precipitously in value. It was a bubble, by the way. It is nothing. Anybody who's listening to me, if you've invested in a meme coin, you've invested in nothing. Zero. In a righteous world, it would be illegal But given the secretary

0: of the Treasury that we have currently, it is not. And that's very unfortunate. SEC, Secretary of the SEC, it is not. I think that we should concern ourselves with these speculative bubbles. And whether you like it or not, you have to concern yourself with it, because when you lower interest rates, you lower the rates such that there's more capital available for people to use for speculative reasons. So you have to be concerned about it whether you want to or not, because you don't want to see a speculative bubble. Can I have your assurance that you will be concerned about these speculative bubbles, Mr. Chairman?
1: So, Congressman, we want a resilient, strong, safe financial system. And we are looking at financial markets, and we're looking at the real economy to make sure we deliver on what we can. Some of these other subjects are really more in your purview and responsibility.
0: They're in my purview. Excuse me for interrupting, but I have to. They're in my purview, but only because I choose to have them in my purview, and I make an issue of them. I have to vote on them. But they're in your purview, too, because you decide whether the rates go up or down. And if you lower them, then people can engage in these speculative bubbles, such as the Trump meme coin, and they can lose a lot of money, losing billions of dollars while the president makes millions on a daily basis. This is the epitome of ridiculosity. At some point, we all have to take a stand, Mr. Chairman. This is going to be your opportunity. You're going to have to take a stand at some point, because this president is interested in making money. He puts money ahead of the people of this country. The people of the United States of America are secondary when it comes to the president. They may even be tertiary or quaternary, but they're not first. And at some point, you're going to have to make a tough decision as it relates to this president. Look, I'm not going to prejudge you. I'm going to assume that given your statements and the latitude that the Supreme Court has given you, that you'll make the right decision. But you're going to have to be concerned about a speculative bubble, especially as it relates to crypto. This is something that we'll all have to address. I thank you very much.
2: Gentleman yields back. Chair recognizes the vice chairman of our full committee, Mr. Heisiger of Michigan, for 5 minutes.
3: Thank you, Mr. Chairman, and Chairman Warsh, congratulations.
4: We're listening to Bill Heisiger. He is a Republican from the state of Michigan.
3: And seeing you there is a very positive thing. In late 2021 and 2022, as has been referenced by a few others, the Fed had recognized inflation was not transitory. I'm reminded of actually a hearing we had where we had then Secretary Yellen, former Fed Chair Yellen, Fed Chairman. When I brought up the question about whether it was transitory, they did not have the same answer. And it was interesting seeing how that lag, and it sort of played into the fear that many of us had that that there had been more to this this foot dragging coming out of the Biden administration. The quick question is, while the appropriate speed of a response depends on what is driving inflation, I think you would certainly agree, I'm curious your view of how the Fed should make that judgment and act quickly once it does, because I think, as has been pointed out, there was a lag.
5: Yeah. So, Congressman, I appreciate the question. We only look to the past for lessons learned. We're not trying to relitigate the decisions that are made of our predecessors. But the reforms that I've already announced in communications, the task forces that have been established, are an attempt to make the conduct of monetary policy better, swifter, more sound, so we can deliver price stability. Our number one objective is to get policy right. And my judgment, as I said to one of your colleagues before, is that demands an open mind. That means not pre-committing to decisions before we take it up inside the four walls of the Federal Reserve. And so you'll hear from me a lot less forward guidance and a lot of listening. Generally, as a practice, what we're going to try to do, especially at the beginning,
1: is deeper, more serious discussions among us, fewer pronouncements.
3: So I appreciate you don't want to relitigate the past, but I do think, as we all know, we also learn from history. And during the previous administration, the Fed took some pretty major regulatory actions, some within its statutory authority, and my view, maybe excessive, but others that were clearly beyond what Congress had really authorized. And, you know, everyone agrees a safe and sound banking system is essential to monetary policy, the economy, and the American people. But when the Fed exceeds its statutory authority or reinterpretations or interprets old laws to claim new powers, that to me is mission creep. Can you assure us that future bank regulatory proposals will respect the important procedural guardrails established by the Administrative Procedure Act? The APA has been in many ways trampled, I believe, which often received only nominal consideration under the previous administration. How are you going to handle this?
1: So we're going to follow the law just as you say. You've established a set of laws. There's a set of regulations by which changes in supervision and regulation, changes in guidance can be made. We intend to follow them with an objective, as you mentioned, of a safe, sound, and again, I'll add, competitive banking system. There's a huge strength for the United States, and our banking system is stronger and more resilient than most around the global economy.
3: Expound a little bit about your views of the importance of a banking system to the American people and the benefits to them of a Fed sticking to the authorities that Congress has given it rather than going far afield.
1: Yeah, so we've got to keep politics out of the Fed. Politics can find their way into the Fed through any of the range of powers that you've given us. Our supervisors and regulators have a lot of authority over the thousands of banks that are regulated in the United States. Explicit authority and also authority when they knock on the door and they ask a series of questions. One of the great strengths of the U.S. economy is the diversity of institutions we have in the banking business. Most of the G20 counterparts we have, they have a handful of banks. They're implicitly backed by their government. One of the untold strengths of our economy is the diversity of our banking system. We've got regulators that need to ensure that the regulation and supervision are tailored to what happens in those institutions. One size fits all might work for other countries. It doesn't work in the U.S. And the vision I have, Congressman, is liquidity and credit that comes up from the real economy through the banks.
2: Thank you.
1: And gets aggregated, not top-down liquidity provided by the Federal Reserve.
2: Expired.
3: Thank you. I yield back.
2: Thank you. Chair recognizes the ranking member of our Subcommittee on Housing and Insurance, Mr. Cleaver. You're recognized for 5 minutes.
6: Thank you, Mr. Chairman. Let me be first, before I ask any questions,
4: we'll listen to Emmanuel Cleaver, Democrat of Missouri, speaking.
6: Appreciation for you and Ranking Member Waters for allowing and giving my partner Mike Flood and I the opportunity to go out and deal with this housing issue that, frankly, I think is going to add a whole new dimension to our ability as a federal government to increase this human need for housing. So thank you very much. I appreciate, and I know he does as well, all of the freedom that you guys gave us. Thank you, Madam Ranking Member. Mr. Chairman, congratulations for your new step and your career and for being here. I appreciated having a good conversation with you prior to this hearing. And I'm sure that you're not surprised that there's a great deal of interest in independence and in theology. You said there are four endowments of the human species, and one of them is independence, that we have an independent will. And I'm interested in a declaration of independence, if you will. Wax eloquent on your view about the independence of the Federal Reserve.
1: So the independence of the Federal Reserve is sacrosanct.
5: Part of the reason for the Fed's power comes not just from a printing press, though it can be useful from time to time. It comes from our credibility to make the best choices we can, consistent with the law that you've written for us. And that credibility is bolstered if we are and are perceived to be independent. And so that's a commitment I can make to you, because that's the way we can best do our job.
6: Well, thank you. Thank you very much. Independence is a big deal in the real world and then certainly with the Federal Reserve. But I also have to say that you know, there is a terror of the unknown as part of who we are, and the oldest and strongest of the human emotions is fear. It's almost the first thing we have. That even babies will jump because there's a fear of falling. Even they may not even realize they're in the world, but there's this fear. And I'm not sure what to call this, maybe AI anxiety, but I clearly have it. And it's only my youngest son is an actor, and it would be inappropriate for me to tell everybody here to watch Sweet Magnolias on Netflix. However, I am concerned, you know, he's concerned, as many of the people in that business, about what AI can do to that whole profession.
7: I'm Nicole Murray with Your Money Now. U.S. consumer inflation likely slowed in June, but that would probably offer little comfort to households or rule out an interest rate increase from the Federal Reserve this year. Reuters economists predict the consumer price index increased by 3.8% in the 12 months through June. President Trump's plan to impose a 20% fee on cargo passing through the Strait of Hormuz is threatening the global oil surplus, especially if renewed fighting shuts the key waterway again. Analysts say the proposed levy matters less for its direct costs than for what it signals, a heightened risk that disruptions to shipping through the strait could lead to supply shortages. Chances that the Federal Reserve will hike rates at its July meetings are rising. CME's FedWatch tool now estimates there's a more than 46% chance that the central bank raises interest rates by 25 basis points. On prediction market platform Kalshi, the chances are at 36%. Futures are mixed after IBM warns that earnings will not reach expectations. That's Your Money Now.
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19: News. I'm Bob Agnew in Washington. President Trump took to reverse on his plans to charge a 20% toll on cargo going through the Strait of Hormuz. He says that the Middle Eastern countries will instead make investment and trade deals with the United States based on highly productive conversations with Middle East leadership. The president writes, I have decided to replace the 20% U.S. reimbursement fee with trade and investment deals that the various Gulf states will be making into the United States. President Trump has been trying to convince Iran to fully reopen the strait for months. He's turned to everything from airstrikes to naval blockades, peace talks, even threats. But the experts say that restoring that oil tanker traffic in the waterway could likely take a lot longer than everybody would like. The sudden death of Senator Lindsey Graham renewing focus on the country's aging lawmakers. Graham had turned 71 just 2 days before passing away over the weekend. This is SRN News.
20: With the Wall Street Business Report, I'm John Scott. Stocks are holding steady and in positive territory after a report showed U.S. inflation was not as bad last month as economists expected. The gains came even though oil prices continue to jump on worries the U.S. and Iran may return to all-out war. Stocks got help from easing yields in the bond market, which fell after a report said that U.S. consumers had to pay prices for gasoline, food, and other costs of living that were 3.5% higher last month than a year earlier. While that's more than everyone would like, it wasn't as bad as May's 4.2% inflation rate or the 3.9% rate that economists expected for June. Less bad inflation could take pressure off the Federal Reserve, which is considering raising interest rates. For the Wall Street Business Report, I'm John Scott.
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21: Other than encouraging that here in the United States of America, with 30 seconds left, a lot has been said on the positive numbers that came out today. How does that shape your short-term and long-term outlook with the final 25 seconds?
5: So it's one data point. The reason I create a task force on data is I don't want to overread or cherry-pick data. There might be some that look at this morning's data and say, oh, mission accomplished, everything is swell. That is not my view.
21: Thank you, cognizant of the time. Appreciate you being here today, Chairman. Mr. Chairman, I yield back.
2: Thank you. The chair recognizes the ranking member of our subcommittee on financial institutions, Dr. Foster from Illinois. You're recognized for 5 minutes.
22: Thank you, Mr. Chair, and welcome. Congratulations, and I hope that you cherish the scars.
4: And now to Bill Foster, Democrat from Illinois.
22: That we both suffered through 20 years ago. I entered Congress and the Financial Services Committee in March of 2008, where I was right in the front row there, about 2 meters from Ben Bernanke and Hank Paulson, as they came to Congress to ask for a $700 billion bailout, watching the sweat drip down Hank Paulson's forehead. So I hope you don't have to go through that. But, you know, one of the Fed's most important roles outside of monetary policy is the operation of the central bank swap lines. And these, as you know, were absolutely crucial in preventing the global financial crisis from becoming a global depression. And I think, to my mind, remains the major reason why the U.S. dollar is the world's indispensable reserve currency, in an area where, by the way, the Chinese are trying to become increasingly competitive. And so the problem, of course, is that right now we have in the White House an occupant who sees his every power as a means of rewarding his friends and punishing his enemies, domestic and foreign. We saw that an example in the Argentine bailout, where he implemented swap lines using the Treasury's exchange stabilization fund. I think he pretty much maxed it out. But to reward one of his MAGA allies internationally with a $20 billion loan at well below market rates. Or probably they couldn't get a loan anyone at that point. And so the question that I have, that when you and the FOMC are operating those lines, particularly in times of crisis, do you see yourself as an agent of the president or as an independent actor?
5: Thank you, Congressman. I appreciate the question. The swap lines that we put in place in the 2008 financial crisis, like you, I think, played a remarkable benefit in trying to mitigate the risks for the U.S. economy. And it reinforced that the dollar is the dominant currency in the world. Now, my judgment as central bank chief is to let the dollar policy be discussed by the Treasury Secretary and leave that to him. But historically speaking, I think the swap lines played a major role. The dollar liquidity swap lines that the Fed has put in place are about the conduct of monetary policy. So those are independent, but I just want to distinguish one thing. The Treasury has separate authorities and can use the Exchange Stabilization Fund for swap lines that are unrelated to our powers and responsibilities.
22: Right. Yeah, but the Fed's the big dog in swap lines. I mean, you know, the ESF is, I think it's somewhere a little bit north of $20 billion, I think, is the most that they could deploy, which they did, you know, much, I have to say, not to the benefit of U.S. farmers that I represent, but anyway, he decided to bail out his friend in Argentina. But that was the Treasury, and that was different. You know, so the question is, what happens if there is a crisis and you get a call from the president and says, I got this friend that I want you to bail out or punish by politically allocating those swap lines? Is there an independence there that we have to protect as well?
5: So the independence in the conduct of monetary policy and everything that comes along with it is independent. But just to go back to the 2008 financial crisis, when all that happened, as you'll recall, the Treasury Secretary and the Fed Chairman, they often had to work in tandem. It's hard to distinguish in crisis times, separate from more benign times, exactly where those roles and responsibilities are. And when we put in those swap lines, when I was a governor at the Federal Reserve, I remember frequent discussions between the Treasury and the Federal Reserve. We have our independent authority, but I don't want to leave you with the impression that in 2008 or 9 we did that without a discussion with the Treasury.
22: Okay. Well, I just, yeah, be very careful of that because you are going to be coming under extreme pressure. Now, let's see, I applaud all of your focus on data, which we talked about when we talked, and particularly your need for better real-time data. You know, the question of whether we could have picked up the inflation earlier with more leading and real-time indicators, I think, is a very valid point. I applaud you for having your committees investigate that. But does this interest also go into real-time of regulatory information as well, which I think is really going to be crucial in a world where there's, you know, 24/7 banking operations. Banks and financial institutions can get in trouble fast. And so are you also going to be looking at the need and benefit for regulatory data on a faster timescale?
5: Absolutely. I've only been here for 7 weeks. The focus in those first 7 weeks, I must admit, is making sure that monetary policy gets back on track. But many of these lessons learned, like in data, how do we make real-time decisions isn't just as monetary policymakers, it's as supervisors and regulators. The world, as the discussion about AI suggested, the world's moving fast, the world's
2: expired.
5: Accelerating, and the Fed has to move with that speed.
22: Thank you. Yield back.
5: Thank you.
2: Chair recognizes the chairman of our Subcommittee on National Security, Mr. Davidson from Ohio. For 5 minutes.
0: Thank you, Chairman Hill. Chairman Warsh, thank you for your testimony today and, frankly, for leading at the Federal Reserve. You know, the Constitution gives Congress the responsibility for monetary policy. And
1: we're listening to Warren Davidson, Republican from Ohio.
0: Federal Reserve. And, you know, a lot of people say, well, what did we create when we created the Federal Reserve? And the fight over the shape of our monetary policies is as old as Alexander Hamilton versus Andrew Jackson. So I think a lot of my constituents wonder, you know, what happened to the purchasing power of their dollar? So could you share with us what you consider to be the definition of sound money and what's the state of that today?
5: The discussion we had in your office was a lot of economic history about the first and central bank of the United States. I'm gratified that this is our third central bank of the United States, and it's more than 100 years old, and hopefully we've learned some lessons. One of those lessons is ensuring that we are as focused, at least as focused on the real economy as we are the financial assets and what's happening on Wall Street. This committee had long committed to a 2% inflation target. That is our resolution. That's what I'm here to say and double down on. But as we discuss privately, I'll say publicly, my broader definition of price stability is a change in prices such that households and businesses don't have to worry about it, don't have to think about it. And the test today about whether whether inflation is too high is represented by this committee. Inflation is the dominant set of questions because it matters to households and businesses. I'd like the change in prices to be such that no one's talking about it. That was a definition from the Volcker era, and I dare say the Greenspan era. It should suggest to you that as I sit here today, this Fed will deliver price stability consistent with what we have been saying for several years, which is inflation shall be delivered at a level of 2%. That broader price stability objective is still one in the back of my mind, and we'll see whether there's further reforms to be had.
0: Yeah, thanks for clarifying, because, you know, if you measure it by what people are talking about, they know that the affordability isn't there. They know the purchasing power isn't there. And, you know, whether you put it in number like 2% or whatever, you look at, for the long run, it's been significantly higher than 2%. But it seems like one of the biggest roles of the Fed is to prevent deflation. And if you're going to have a number where the mean is 2%, and you've got a long period of time where you've had it well above 2%, you'd have to have some significant periods of time where it would be below that. But I wish you the best in your challenges, because my constituents are counting on us to get this right. So it truly is one of the most consequential things for our country. Sound money is truly essential to defend.
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8: I'm Jim Chesko with Your Money Now. After soaring Monday, crude oil prices are just slightly higher today. Monday's surge that saw Brent crude leap by nearly 10% followed a weekend of attacks in the Middle East, both the United States and Iran each saying the Strait of Hormuz was under its control. President Trump this morning announced a reversal of plans to charge a 20% toll on cargo going through the strait, saying that Middle Eastern countries will instead make investment and trade deals with the U.S. Canada's federal banking regulator has warned the country's largest financial institutions about the risks of Anthropic's Claude Mythos and other advanced AI models, saying the new technology could increase cyber threats and reduce the time institutions have to identify and fix vulnerabilities. On Wall Street, stocks are mixed. The Dow Industrials in the red, down more than 100 points, but the S&P 500 is up and the tech-heavy NASDAQ Composite has jumped nearly 1%. That's Your Money Now.
9: KDOW
11: market, especially for those more vulnerable homebuyers. And certainly, you know, we have a new amazing housing bill, the 21st century. I have to get that plug in that I have six bills in that. So now I yield to you.
5: Thank you, Congressman. We stay out of housing policy, and as the debate that's been had in this room suggests, you all have a lot to say about what housing policy is going to be, but I don't want to suggest that we don't touch it. We don't target housing, we don't target any particular sector, but the decisions we make have a big effect on housing.
11: Yes.
5: And housing plays a huge role in most households' family budgets, in their savings, so we recognize the importance of it.
11: And rate hikes.
5: Absolutely. We, as I said in my opening statement, I think broadly about the conduct of policy today. I sounded quite optimistic about what was happening in manufacturing, what was happening in output. But you heard me say a somewhat more cautious note about housing. And I think that's in part because monetary policy, when rates were cut to extremely low levels, provided a what was thought of as a once-in-a-lifetime opportunity to get the first house. I would prefer a set of monetary policies that are not boom and bust, that don't just make one generation more fortunate about being able to afford their first home than the next. So what we can do in monetary policy is try to be clear about our objectives, deliver price stability in the context of full employment, and not react overtly to any data that happens one day or the next.
11: But
5: we have an effect on long-term rates, and we take it very seriously.
11: And you'll be sensitive to the issues that I'm bringing up. Okay, in my last minute, let me now turn to fraud and scams, which is one of the top concerns that we've been dealing with lately in this committee and my subcommittee. As you know, payment frauds, including scams, often involve multiple institution and payment methods, and no single agency or entity can solve it alone. What specific role do you believe the Fed Reserve should play in helping build a more coordinated cross-sector approach to frauds and scams?
5: Yeah, so it's another fair one. The Financial Stability Oversight Council, which the Fed is a key member of, fraud is on that agenda. That committee is run by the Treasury Secretary under the law, but the Fed has equities there, and the Fed needs to ensure that, especially with this new generation of technologies, that the American people don't lose confidence in our payment system, don't lose confidence in the banking sector that we regulate. So we do have an important role to play there as well.
11: I'm going to interrupt only because I have a few seconds later. I'm glad you mentioned this new generation. I've received feedback that better information sharing between financial institutions and online platforms is key. Do you agree?
5: Absolutely. Real-time information between lender and borrower is a way to make credit more available to more hardworking Americans.
11: Thank you, and I yield back.
2: Gentlewoman yields back. The chair recognizes the gentleman from Tennessee, Mr. Rose. You're recognized for 5 minutes.
12: Thank you, Chairman Hill, and thanks to Ranking Member Waters for holding the important hearing, and Chair Waters.
13: Tennessee Republican John Rose, as our coverage continues, of Fed Chair Kevin Warsh's testimony on Capitol Hill.
12: After experiencing a spike during the Biden inflation that began in 2021, have remained stubbornly high. Needless to say, families are also in my district were themselves hit by the rise in food prices that began under Biden and your predecessor in 2021. And grocery prices remain persistently high. This strains household budgets and makes it harder for people in my district to put food on the table while also paying for all of life's other necessities that are also more expensive following that inflationary period. We saw in the 1980s how hard it is to deal with persistent inflated prices and the difficult decisions it can place on the Fed to get and keep them under control. Can you please tell us what is the Fed being and what do you intend to do to ensure that a resurgence of inflation does not materialize?
5: So that's job number one. We cannot have a direct, immediate effect on short-term particular prices at the grocery store and agricultural goods. But you gave us the job we are resolute about accomplishing is to make sure that any short-term changes in particular prices don't broaden out, don't change to a generalized change in the price level. Unfortunately, that's what's happened for the last 63 months, and those days have to be a thing of the past. I'll make one other note. Good economics, going back a couple of generations, talks about sticky prices. And the longer that prices have been above the inflation target, it's usually a bit harder to dislodge them and get them lower. Our job, my commitment to you, is to take sticky prices and to unstick them.
12: Thank you. I agree wholeheartedly with that sentiment, so I thank you for your perspective. The Fed made some interesting judgment calls during the last administration when it came to its supervision and regulation decisions. Whether it was the war on digital assets, the crusade to make the Fed a climate regulator, or the use of reputation risk to debank disfavored firms and individuals.
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19: News this hour at Town Hall. I'm Bob Agnew in Washington. President Trump telling reporters last night at the Oval Office that the U.S. military was carrying out more strikes in Iran as it reinstates that blockade in the Strait of Hormuz.
9: We're hitting them very heavy tonight, as you know. We have tremendous amounts of ammunition. We have numbers that we haven't had in years. And we're hitting them very hard, and it'll continue, and we'll see what happens.
19: Meanwhile, the president is upgrading his plan to recoup the U.S. investment for securing the strait.
9: I want to be reimbursed because we're protecting a very rich portion of the world. We're spending money. And so what we've done is we are going to be reimbursed for protection.
19: But the president now says rather than charging the planned 20% U.S. reimbursement fee, Gulf states instead will agree to make investments into the U.S. economy. French firefighters battling to stop a major forest blaze burning near Paris from erupting again.
10: Bigger fires have been ravaging areas of southern France, but the Fontainebleau fire is exceptionally close to the densely populated region surrounding Paris. Hundreds of firefighters are battling two blazes in the Fontainebleau forest south of the capital and working hard to prevent it from getting larger again. Rescue Operations Commander Sébastien Avanal tells the AP, we're really working on the perimeter, and the perimeter of the fire is 23 kilometers, that's 15 miles. That just gives you an idea of the scale of this disaster. The goal is to try to secure it by tonight, meaning we are certain that it will no longer spread. I'm Charles de Ledesma.
19: U.S. inflation cooled last month as cost of gas, clothing, and used cars fell, providing some relief to consumers, though much of the progress could be reversed soon if the Iran war keeps getting any worse. Between May and June, prices dropped by 0.4%. That was the largest monthly drop seen in 4 years. On Wall Street at this hour, the Dow struggling, down 101 points. The NASDAQ is up 185. More of these stories at Town Hall.
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22: I'm Susan Lee, and this is the Fox Business Report.
25: Federal Reserve Chair Kevin Warsh is telling Congress the Fed has no tolerance for high inflation. Speaking to the House Financial Services Committee, Warsh did not address whether an interest rate hike could be on the table. The Consumer Price Index suggests inflation moderated in June down to 3.5% at an annual basis as energy prices retreated, though crude oil prices have turned higher today on renewed Mideast tensions. Bank earnings came in better than expected today from J.P. Morgan Chase, Citi, Bank of America, Wells Fargo, and Goldman Sachs. IBM shares, though, are down more than 20%. The tech giant is seeing companies pulling back on software spending because they are investing more in data centers. That's your Fox Business Report. I'm Jenny Coselda, invested in you.
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26: But we have to be prepared for shocks that are unanticipated. We have to be open-minded to things that might happen. So while it might not be common for the economics profession, we have to show a lot of imagination. My general view, again, coming out of the 08 crisis, is we need to think ex ante about what we might do when the shocks happen. And it'd be okay to share with the world how we're buying insurance, how we're trying to protect the resiliency of the Fed systems, how we want the banking system, if times aren't always perfect, to be strong and resilient and competitive. And in the conduct of monetary policy, we want to anchor stable prices, deliver full employment, so if and when the shock happens, we have rebuilt the credibility that may have been somewhat lost in 63 months of higher prices. I am not relitigating the past. I know my colleagues have been trying to deliver on stable prices and full employment for a long time.
27: My time is up. The only
26: thing I intend to do so, too.
27: They were honorable people, and I think they did the best they could, and I hope you do, too. I know you're an honorable person. Good luck, sir.
2: Thank Gentleman, you. Yields back. Chair recognizes the chair of the House Small Business Committee, Mr. Williams of Texas, for 5 minutes.
28: Thank you, Mr. Chairman, and also, Chairman, congratulations to you. Thank you.
0: America's banking system is the engine of prosperity in this country, and it plays a critical role in creating opportunities.
3: This is Republican Roger Williams of Texas now questioning Fed Chair Warsh live on Bloomberg.
0: That support our capital markets. Access to credit is essential for families, entrepreneurs, and job creators. And as a businessman who has owned and operated a small business for 57 years, I know firsthand how important it is to have a banking system that is both safe and accessible. And the American public and the American people expect a chance to pursue their American dream, and access to affordable credit is often what makes that possible. So under the Biden administration, we saw proposed regulations that threaten that dream by making credit more expensive and harder to obtain. So my question would be, can you tell us how you think the Federal Reserve's supervisory role can promote a safe and sound banking system while ensuring businesses and families continue to have access to the credit they need to pursue the American dream?
26: Yeah, it's a great question, Congressman. I'd say two broad things. One is we need a highly competitive, diversified banking system. This is the secret, one of the unheralded secrets of the U.S. economy. Our banking system is larger. The number of institutions of various sizes serve different constituencies. I think part of the reason why the U.S. has grown faster than our G7 and G20 colleagues is because the banking system here is fundamentally different. Secondly, what I would say about how we do that is we need to have tailored regulation that befits the kind of institution and the customers that they're treating. One size does not fit all. And finally, I'd say I am all for international coordination of banking standards. It is a useful effort so that we meet in Basel to try to come to some international standards. But the Basel endgame is not America's endgame. That is not the Federal Reserve's endgame. Our endgame is ensuring that we have the right rules that befits our economy so that we have a safe, sound, and competitive banking system. And anything we agree on with international counterparts have to be in service of the American economy.
0: Thank you. And as businesses depend on clear, consistent rules, when Congress passes a law, it reflects the will of the American people. And agencies like the Federal Reserve have responsibility to faithfully carry out those laws, and regulatory certainty gives businesses like mine the confidence to invest, hire, and grow. So question would be, can you tell us how you intend to guide the Federal Reserve, and will you commit to ensuring the Fed carries out the laws of Congress that Congress passes without expanding beyond its statutory authority?
26: Yeah, I can make that commitment to you, Congressman, because that's how we keep politics out. That's how we stay independent in the conduct of monetary policy. The Federal Reserve is not a repair shop for broken statutes, or we aren't empowered to go wander into areas outside of our remit. We've got a big and important job. I understand it. But it's bounded, and we have to stay inside of those bounds.
0: My last question real quick, Chairman. One lesson I've learned in business is that your word matters. And when you make a commitment, people expect you to follow through, and consumers' trust is earned by doing what they say you are going to do. So the Federal Open Market Committee has made a commitment to the American people to restore price stability. Families and small businesses across the country are trying to plan for the future, and they are coming and they're counting on the Federal Reserve to deliver. So, Mr. Chairman, in the short time we have, what is your strategy for restoring price stability, and what confidence can you give the American people that the Federal Reserve will achieve its price stability target?
26: So I can give you the commitment that we will deliver price stability. I was comforted at my very first meeting about a month ago. As I looked around the table of my 18 colleagues, there was no willingness to tolerate higher prices. There was a commitment that was unambiguous and unanimous that we're going to deliver. So the next question is, how are we going to deliver it? First is, I would say, make it very clear to you and the American people and to U.S. businesses that is not a commitment we're going to walk away from, and we're not finding acceptable the higher inflation that has endured in this country for more than 5 years. The second thing that we're going to do is take responsibility. As I mentioned to one of your colleagues before, in our view, in my view, there is no anguish in central banking. This isn't saying, oh, I wish this or that were to happen. You gave us a lot of the tools to deliver on that commitment. We intend to do it. And the third and final thing I'll say is we have the tools to do it. We have a printing press. We have a balance sheet and interest rates. They have both provided significant accommodation and restrictiveness during different parts of the business cycle. And over the coming period, I'm going to ask our colleagues and have a good family fight about the extent and timing in which we would need to deploy those to deliver on the promise.
0: Appreciate your leadership. I yield back.
2: Chair recognizes the gentleman from New Jersey, Mr. Gottheimer. You're recognized for 5 minutes.
5: Thank you, Mr. Chairman. Chairman Walsh, congratulations again, and thank you for your service to our country.
26: Thank you.
5: You stated that the use of AI technologies is, quote, a paradigm shift.
3: This is New Jersey Democratic Congressman Josh Gottheimer now questioning Fed Chair Warsh, live on Bloomberg.
5: How has the use of AI impacted your view and the future of the global economy, and how is the Fed reacting? How should it react, and especially vis-a-vis China and our other competitors?
26: So I don't view the U.S. economy is in a zero-sum game. I don't think that weakness abroad is good for the U.S. But what I do mean to say is, if there was one thing that is the biggest driver of American prosperity, it's productivity. Productivity gives companies the ability to invest in new capital. Workers then have that new capital and can deliver and ultimately have higher real take-home wages. This is a supply shock in the United States. I have to admit it's happening faster than I would have projected 18 months or 2 years ago. We're seeing this technology and the capability of these models grow at exponential rates. Something like a hyper Moore's law is happening. I don't want to suggest that we know exactly how this is going to shake out, but the U.S. is best positioned to be a winner. But again, as I may have mentioned earlier, you gave us a job to deliver stable prices and full employment. What are the consequences? What are the implications of this positive technology shock to that? I've taken three experts. I've asked them to deliver their views to us over the coming 3 to 6 months. And then internally at the Fed, we're going to do a lot of work. I'm confident that at the end of the day, the U.S. is a winner. But it's not going to be a linear path. And I'm open-minded to challenges both to the full employment and price stability part of our mandate.
5: Right, because as part of that, I assume the workforce employment is going to be, what should our goals be? Should they shift? I assume those are the kind of questions you all are debating.
26: Yeah, we're debating just those questions, Congressman. And if I were to look over the last few months, it looks to me as though this technology hasn't displaced workers at this point. It's made them a bit more productive. And I say a bit because I think the productivity is in front of us. But a year or two from now, will these intelligence tokens be adding to the workforce or causing the workforce to temporarily be disrupted? That's something that we're very focused on as we think about what the economy looks like 12 and 18 months from now.
5: Thank you. We're seeing an unprecedented number of children using apps on their phones like prediction markets or sports books to gamble. Research is showing especially young people are very active in the past year. 11 to 17 have gambled in the last year, 36% of them. What is your view regarding possible insider trading on these markets? Are you thinking about that? Do you think we should be doing more to protect our children on these betting apps? Have you thought about that at all?
26: Well, I've thought about it in two respects. First, when I was sort of a junior in junior high school and high school, I was the nerdiest kid probably in this room, so I wasn't wandering into those.
5: That's saying a lot. You should meet the chairman. Yeah.
26: Go ahead. But generally, the questions about the use of kids and smartphones and whether insider trading is happening and the rest, that is almost entirely outside of the Fed's jurisdiction. So I'll defer to other people around, both in the Congress and the executive branch, to take those on. Have much more for you.
5: Let's pivot to something else. Modernizing and expanding certain aspects of the federal deposit insurance remains an important priority for me. We'll help ensure that small businesses remain stable and mainstream is able to thrive. What are your thoughts on mandated federal deposit insurance standards across the board for all banks? Should there be specific asset thresholds, a tiered system? Is there a middle ground in this debate?
26: Yeah, so we're going to follow the law, and we're not going to weigh in on what we think the right deposit insurance caps are. But I don't want to walk away from the question entirely. The FDIC insurance caps should be binding. That is, we need to have a supervisory and regulatory system such that if a few banks get in trouble, either myself or the Treasury Secretary don't have, in unusual and exigent circumstances, provide backstops for everybody, including depositors. So the way I think about it is deposit insurance reform and proper deposit caps should be of a piece with strong reform-oriented supervision and regulation. So the law that you decide should be the right caps for individual deposits. That should be the case both in good times and bad.
5: Last question. Do you think that people in my district, young people, keep coming up to me and say they're not going to be able to afford a home, to be able to get a mortgage. Do you feel confident in your tenure people are going to still be able to afford to get a mortgage?
26: I'm a great believer in the American dream, and I know that a mortgage and first-time house is one important step to do that, and we'll do what we can to support it.
5: Thank you. I yield back. Thank you. Congratulations again.
26: Thank you, Congressman.
2: Gentleman yields back. Chair also wants to, as I call on the gentleman from South Carolina, just offer condolences to the gentleman from South Carolina and all the people of South Carolina on the loss of Senator Grant. And with that, the chair recognizes the gentleman from South Carolina, Mr. Timmons, for 5 minutes.
6: Thank you, Mr. Chairman. And thank you.

0: 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More recently, the institution became involved in matters such as climate-related financial supervision, digital asset regulation, and the application of reputational risk in bank supervision.
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3: I'm Jim Chesko with Your Money Now. Stocks are mostly higher so far today, with tech shares doing particularly well. The NASDAQ composite up nearly 200 points. But blue chips are a smidge lower, pulled down by a slide in shares of IBM. Annual inflation eased to 3.5% in June, thanks largely to energy prices that briefly fell after the U.S. and Iran signed a memorandum of understanding in a bid to end the ongoing war. Compared to May, consumer prices dipped a bigger than expected 0.4%, the largest one-month decline in 6 years. Court records show that writer E. Jean Carroll has received $5.6 million in damages some 3 years after a jury concluded President Trump should pay her for damages in connection with sexual abuse and defamation. Carroll's federal civil lawsuit went to trial in 2023, 4 years after she first went public with her story in 2019, accusing Trump of assaulting her in a department store dressing room 3 decades ago. That's Your Money Now.
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4: Of high inflation, this Fed will deliver price stability. This Fed has the power to do it. We have the tools to do it. What I would also say is I'm not in the business of trying to prejudge what the committee that I'm honored to lead decides. I think we need to have a continued good family fights on this subject. That'll start again in a couple of weeks. And when we have news for you about exactly the methods of solving this problem, we'll be very clear about what they are, and so will the American people, to deliver price stability.
0: Thank you. I yield back, Mr. Chairman.
5: Gentleman yields back. Now this is the gentlewoman from Massachusetts. Ms. Presley, you're recognized for 5 minutes.
6: Thank you, Mr. Chair, and welcome, Chair Warsh. Congratulations. And welcome to the Financial Services Committee. I represent
7: Democratic Congresswoman Ayanna Pressley of Massachusetts, now speaking with Fed Chair Warsh. Live testimony on Bloomberg.
6: District, and also one that is deeply unequal. In fact, in a 3-mile radius from Cambridge, home to your alma mater, to Roxbury, a historically black, vibrant community in my district. That being said, median household income drops by $50,000. And life expectancy by 30 years. That's just in a 3-mile radius. And those inequities are not naturally occurring. They are man-made. They're the result of intentional and deliberate government action. So I'm here, and what guides me is the work to be just as intentional and just as deliberate in making sure that government works for all people. And I know we're just getting to know one another, but I hope I can count on your partnership in that mission, Mr. Chair. I'm going to begin with what should be an easy yes or no question. Are you committed to fulfilling the maximum employment requirement of the Federal Reserve statutory mandate?
4: Congressman, absolutely.

0: absolutely. We have no disfavored part of the job that you gave us. Price stability and maximum employment are not an either-or proposition. I'm committed to both of them.
1: Well, that was my next question. If you viewed this mandate as equally important as the price stability mandate. Now, since Trump took office, hundreds of thousands of people have been pushed out of the federal workforce. The current unemployment rate is 4.2%, which is higher than when Biden left office. And if you look deeper into the data, black unemployment writ large is at 6.6%. Now, the Federal Reserve semi-annual report highlights that black people have continued to have higher unemployment rates and lower wages than white workers. This is a problem. Now, it's a problem for black workers, it's a problem for the black family, but it's a problem for everyone. It's a problem for workers like Teresa in my district, who, despite being educated, qualified, and good at her job, was let go from her public health position due to government funding cuts. And with the state of HHS, our country needs to employ all of the public health experts that we can find. But this is also a problem for our national economy and financial stability. Let me illustrate what I mean. According to one report, black Americans held a buying power of $1.6 trillion in 2020. Economists estimate that 2% of black women being fired has led to $37 billion being lost in GDP spending. So when that money is lost, it impacts everyone. It impacts our small businesses that spur local economies and workforces. So the point is, when black workers lose, everyone loses. So, Chair Walsh, given the persistent racial disparities in unemployment, will you, as Federal Reserve Chair, commit to confronting these workforce challenges that black workers are forced to endure?
0: So, Congresswoman, I'll say this, which is the U.S. can ill afford to leave any individuals behind. The economic opportunity, which is essential for America's growth trajectory over the next 5 and 10 years, means that every American needs to have opportunities to be productive. And I believe, unlike some in the economics profession, that productivity-led economic growth is a good thing, not a bad thing.
1: Thank you, Mr. Chairman.
0: And I'm hopeful that the Fed, we can be supportive of opportunities for economic growth.
1: And I want to say specifically for black workers, because if a problem of this magnitude, there are 700,000 unemployed black women right now. If a problem of that magnitude was happening to any other group, we would do the analysis and we would have a plan. So I'm going to ask of you what I asked of your predecessor, for you to come and brief the Congressional Black Caucus on your strategies and efforts specifically to the black worker, given the disparate impact. You know, you've talked about your refusal to tolerate a persistent high inflation. I need the same rigor, the same vigor, and the same commitment when it comes to the black worker. It's already a part of your mandate.
0: So American workers, no matter their backgrounds, have my commitment to do what we can at the Federal Reserve to make sure they have all the opportunities in front of them, regardless of any characteristic.
1: Well, Mr. Chair, experts believe we need targeted structural efforts to address unemployment disparities. So I'm asking for focus.
2: The gentlewoman's time has expired, and invite the chairman to answer your question in writing, and thank you. Chair recognizes the chair of our Subcommittee on Oversight and Investigations, Mr. Muser of Pennsylvania. You're recognized for 5 minutes.
3: Thank you, Mr. Chairman.
4: Thank you, Mr. Chairman.
3: We also appreciate very much yours and Vice Chair Bowman's work on fraud and scams.
5: Fed Chair Warsh in live testimony now with Republican Congressman Dan Muser of Pennsylvania.
3: We'll be looking forward to sharing with you. As you know, CPI came out this morning. Well, underestimate, we could say. For all intents and purposes, the underlying economy is strong. The small businesses, community banks I speak to throughout, for the most part, throughout Pennsylvania, report steady demand and positive business outlooks. As well, the businesses are profitable. Tax revenues for the federal government are up 6.9% in 2026, which is phenomenal. In Pennsylvania, by the way, they're up 2.4% this last fiscal year. And they're glowing about that, raving about that. So federal revenues are way up, which shows businesses, again, are profitable. Many of us in this committee have made the case for quite a while now that the Fed needs to review the big picture, as you've been making commentary towards. Supply-side growth and lower interest rates are not in conflict. They are, in fact, very often complementary. As lower interest rates encourage more cap investment, they can put downward pressure on inflation simply by using the well-known equation: when supply exceeds demand, prices go down. I'm glad you appreciate that very much. So, Chairman Walsh, you've created these task forces, which we're all pleased to see, I think. And will you express how these task forces will help achieve the Fed's goal of 2% inflation?
0: Thank you, Congressman. I'd be happy to. The five task forces are an attempt to go back to first principles. Ask whether the way the Fed has conducted business for more than a generation, the way we've gathered data, the way our models make forecasts about what's going to happen next, our understanding of changes in productivity and changes in the supply side. These are all big fundamental questions, and I think we are better equipped to make smarter decisions on policy so that we can deliver price stability and full employment if we get the benefit of some outside views. Again, we're going to then decide what to do with them. We're going to make the decisions. We're not going to outsource them. But if there was ever a reason after a long period of inflation that was too high to go back to first principles, this is it. And like you, while I reviewed the data that came out this morning on CPI, and it was positive relative to expectations, I'm not for cherry picking. I'm not going to show up here and say mission accomplished. What I'd say is there's plenty of work to do, and I would feel more confident if we had better data to inform our decision making. We have a task force that's going to be focused on doing just that.
3: Right. And I know you're also going to utilize the balance sheet process as well. You've critiqued the QE planning or activities for a while. You've stated you plan to reduce the Fed's balance sheet. How do you plan to do that? What role does the private sector play?
0: On the balance sheet, again, I don't want to prejudge the conclusions of the task force, and I can't speak for 18 of my other colleagues. There's a first approximation. I'll say now what I've been thinking for years. In normal times, the Federal Reserve should be a price taker, not a price maker. We should be observing what is the price for a 10-year treasury between a willing buyer and willing seller. We shouldn't have our thumb generally on the scale. Now, when it comes to a crisis, I don't want to suggest that we're going to be able to sit on the sidelines. I would hope we could, but I can't say that for sure. The Fed balance sheet, both its size and duration, are worthy of a very worthwhile review. I'm inclined to think that there are better regimes we can go to, but we're not going to do it without due consultation with the markets and with members of this committee.
3: Great. And certainly the reserve requirements of banks and all may put this in the hands more so of the private sector, as I think you believe. Chairman Greenspan in the 90s recognized that a productivity boom from computers and the internet was putting a downward pressure on inflation, and he cut rates based on that data, ahead of the data. Does AI present that same kind of opportunity today?
0: If you've seen one productivity boom, you've seen one productivity boom.
3: Okay.
0: I take very seriously the productivity booms that we've had. And generally, if you look at the surge in productivity in the post-war era in the United States, we tend to move from a relatively low productivity realm environment where productivity grows about 1.5% a year. And then for a decade or longer,
2: gentlemen's time has expired,
0: to a higher productivity realm. I think this could be that opportunity, but I can't say it for certain as of yet.
3: Thank you.
2: The chair recognizes the gentleman from Illinois, Mr. Kasten, for 5 minutes.
4: Thank you, Mr. Chairman. Chair Walsh, nice to see you here. Welcome. I want to start with just a purely academic.
5: This is Democratic Congressman Sean Kasten of Illinois, questioning Fed Chair Walsh, now live on Bloomberg.
4: Your experience in the 2008 downturn. I was not here in 2008, but I remember in 2020 when former Chair Bernanke came in as someone who had some experience steering through a crisis. I remember that we had this meeting in March of 2020 saying, we've never seen unemployment spike this quickly since the Great Depression. We've never seen GDP collapse this quickly since the Great Depression. And here's someone who steered the economy through an $800 billion bailout, which at the time seemed like a big number. I mention that, number one, because I hope you don't find yourself in the future being asked to address Congress based on your own expertise steering through through a crisis, although certainly Chair Powell got his chance there as well. But the difference in the way that we responded to COVID and the way we responded to 2008 was a much heavier fiscal stimulus, whereas the 2008 crisis was, you know, largely QE and monetary, as big as $800 billion was. We also recovered from COVID a ton faster, not only faster than everybody expected, but faster than all of our peers. And should we find ourselves in another crisis, what do you, just as an economist, how do you think about the right shaping of fiscal and monetary policy? Obviously, you only have purview over one of those, but your voice is going to matter.
0: As I said in analogy to one of your colleagues, I'll say it here. If you've seen one financial crisis, you've seen one financial crisis. So I'm careful about extrapolating. More generally, I would say the response to the 2020 pandemic had some very similar areas with respect to monetary policy. That is, the central bankers in 2020 took some of the toolkit that we innovated on in 2008 or 2009, and they provided overwhelming liquidity. That's in our remit in crises, not in more normal times. My judgment in 2008, judgment in 2020, and if we were to have a crisis when you and I are in these roles, I would be describing to you what the central bank can do. I would also try to describe to you the limits of our authority, such that you have the opportunity to make whatever decisions you think are right. But I'm going to make a promise to you now that I would hope to hold to then, which is the fiscal policy response is going to be the decision of you and the administration. We're going to do our very best to steer clear of that.
4: Well, and I appreciate that. And I think none of us want to go there again, but we also want to make sure that, you know, monetary policy can target some sectors of our economy, not the others. We need to work together. On a similar subject, I want to pivot, and I was spinning through, and I love these.
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11: With SRN News, I'm Bob Agnew in Washington. U.S. inflation cooled a bit last month as the cost of gas, clothing, and used cars all fell. That's providing some relief to consumers, though much of that progress could be reversed quickly if the Iran war heats up, as it appears to be doing. President Trump today has changed his strategy for recouping the U.S. investment and keeping the Strait of Hormuz safe. Instead of charging a 20% toll on cargo going through the strait, the president says that those regional countries there will provide big investments in the U.S. economy. The sudden death of Senator Lindsey Graham renewing talk in Washington about the country's aging lawmakers. Graham had just turned 71 2 days before he passed away over the weekend. Stocks been holding steadier on a calmer Wall Street after reports showed U.S. inflation was not as bad last month as economists had been expecting. The Dow is struggling, though. It's down right now by about 100 points. This is SRN News.
8: With the Wall Street Business Report, I'm John Scott. Stocks are holding steady and in positive territory after a report showed U.S. inflation was not as bad last month as economists expected. The gains came even though oil prices continue to jump on worries the U.S. and Iran may return to all-out war. Stocks got help from easing yields in the bond market, which fell after a report said that U.S. consumers had to pay prices for gasoline, food, and other costs of living that were 3.5% higher last month than a year earlier. While that's more than everyone would like, it wasn't as bad as May's 4.2% inflation rate or the 3.9% rate that economists expected for June. Less bad inflation could take pressure off the Federal Reserve, which is considering raising interest rates. For the Wall Street Business...
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10: OCC supervised activity-based registration for sophisticated payment companies that trade federal safeguards, BSA compliance, and capital reserves for direct access to FedNow, FedWire, FedACH. So, Chairman, can you talk about how you plan to work with the OCC and Congress to ensure that well-regulated payment companies have access to the infrastructure they need to lower costs for American consumers?
0: So thank you, Representative. I look forward to working with you on any details of your legislation without picking sides. What I would say is the payment system that the Federal Reserve supports needs to be resilient, needs to not play favorites, needs to be able to withstand shocks, and needs to be reliable and accessible so that we can do our part to ensure that the payment rails in the United States are strong. I would make a distinction between that and any payments that interact directly with retail customers. This is a business that the central bank needs to and should stay out of. A competitive banking system, a competitive payment system provides huge benefits to the U.S., so I wouldn't want to infringe on the businesses and practices of the private sector.
10: I appreciate that. As you know, it took my team and I talking to the stakeholders quite a bit since last year until we introduced it in a bipartisan way. So I look forward to having that conversation with you. But I think we agree that across the board, we need to modernize and reevaluate how we consider banking charters to ensure that our financial system continues to be the most competitive in the world. So to that end, I just want to let you know that PACE Act is, again, in response to President Trump's executive order. And when you know that the U.S. is the only G7 country that does not have a system that allows fintech or non-banks a direct access to traditional payment networks, I think it's really important that we work together. And I do want to work with you on this issue of a master account access and the PACE Act. So I hope we can take the time, and I hope that you and your team, now that you are in office, to review it, and we hope to get your technical assistance on the PACE Act from your team shortly. Thanks. Another major priority of mine has been expanding access to workforce housing. Last week, as you know, we, as part of the 21st Century Road to Housing Act, I was able to increase the cap for investments in community lending and affordable housing. So as we continue to build on that momentum of expansion of the low-income housing tax credit, one thing that has caught my eye is the 100% risk weight for these types of investments in the proposed Basel endgame rulemaking. Historically, these types of investments are extremely low risk, with very few resulting in foreclosures. So, Chairman Warsh, can you offer any insight into how you are considering the risk weight for these investments?
2: Mr. Chairman, I'd invite you to answer that question offline as the gentlewoman's time has expired. Chair recognizes the gentlewoman from Michigan. Ms. Tlaib, you're recognized for 5 minutes.
12: Thank you, Chairman. Thank you, Chair, for being here. You know, public transparency and democratic accountability is important to American people.
5: This is Democratic Congresswoman Rashida Tlaib of Michigan following Republican Young Kim. Live testimony with Fed Chair Warsh on Bloomberg.
12: You've said that the Fed should talk less to reduce the influence on financial markets. Is that correct?
0: When the Fed speaks, it should matter.
12: Yeah. But there's a difference between giving less guidance to traders, you know, but explaining less to the public is what I'm concerned about. You know, these hearings exist because Congress is paired with the dual mandate with, you know, we have a duty to report on progress towards various goals. So, you know, again, it matters what kind of communication you reduce. So, for instance, you know, transparency in regards to, like, one of the things that bothers me is, like, you as the Fed chair has to publish the calendar, your calendar, right? Correct?
0: I believe subject to FOIA requests, we turn over, consistent with FOIA, the appropriate entries.
12: But when you provide it, you don't actually put the topic of what those meetings were about.
0: So I've only been in office 7 weeks, so I haven't even provided it yet, but we'll fully comply. We'll fully comply with the law when such requests are made.
12: Yeah, I just think, you know, I think what the American people want, or anybody, is not just who are you meeting, but what the topic is, I think is important. So let's get back to what you provide to the public. So when the Fed communicates less, how does the public or the committee judge whether or not the evidence was, or the method was responsibly implemented?
0: So I draw, Congresswoman, an important distinction.
12: Yes.
0: Our number one objective is getting policy right. And if we get policy right, we can deliver lower prices. Transparency and communication is usually quite essential to do that. So I'll draw a distinction between our internal deliberations, where we get to have a good family fight and talk about the hard issues, and then our decisions. I think our decisions are things that you should know everything about. You should understand our rationale. We should be responsible and accountable. And if we don't deliver what we say, you should hold us account.
12: Yeah.
0: So in that, I favor full transparency.
12: Yeah. So it sounds like you will be open to absolutely being, regards to the method and the rationale and the thinking behind the decisions.
0: Yes.
12: Okay. So if, you know, again, this is something of a concern for me because people say that to me. I'm like, if the Fed speaks less than public, then the words that are spoken in private to banks and invited audiences and off the record settings, you know, that's why the calendar, it's like, don't just provide the calendar, provide what topic, because I think it's important. So what specific steps will you take so that a quieter Fed, because that's what you sound like you're towards, you want a quieter Fed, isn't a Fed heard only by the well connected?
0: So I don't think there should be any special dispensations to the well-connected. My judgment is what matters most is the real economy.
12: Yeah.
0: Financial prices then can capture what's going on. My message more broadly to you, but also to people that are in the cottage industry of following the Fed.
12: But, you know, the regular person out there is not going to get a meeting with you, not going to know a lot of these things. That's why I'm asking. So, like, will you at least commit to publishing readouts of your meetings with the market participants?
0: I'm committed to follow the law, and I'm committed to do more than that.
12: We should know what you're telling them, because not the 750,000 people in my district can get a meeting with you, and you want to talk to the public less. So I don't know. I just want to make sure that we understand the intent and the decisions that are being made. So in 2025, you said that Fed had, quote, redefined its legislative remit and signaled a willingness to accept, like, a higher inflation. And all that stuff really, you know, my folks are thinking this isn't going to impact employment. This is going to, you know, like, what is going on here?
0: Yeah, so what went on is the Fed changed its academic framework and its operational framework, and it led to higher prices, which did more harm to the least well-off among us than any policy that I could have imagined. And so that's why we have to reform it.
12: I know.
0: The Fed's begun that reform, and we're going to continue it.
12: Okay, last question. At your June press conference, you said that there is, quote, no cruel choice that strong employment and low prices are mutually compatible. If there's no trade-off, pursuing maximum employment costs you nothing in terms of inflation. So, Chair, what concretely are you doing to pursue maximum employment right now?
0: So concretely, what we're doing is going to deliver price stability. And when we deliver that, households and businesses will be stronger.
12: Explain that more.
0: So I can think of few things.
2: Gentlewoman's time has expired, and I invite the chairman to carry on that explanation in writing. And I thank the gentlewoman. The chair recognizes the gentleman from Wisconsin, Mr. Fitzgerald, for 5 minutes.
13: Chairman, thank you so much for being here.
0: Thank you.
13: I am trying not to be redundant.
5: This is Republican Scott Fitzgerald of Wisconsin questioning
13: Chairman,
5: Fed Chair Warsh live on
13: June
5: Bloomberg.
13: June FOMC statement reaffirmed the Fed's policy of maintaining ample reserves in the banking system. While your balance sheet task force is reviewing the benefits and risks of that framework, so if you go back to 2019 when reserve scarcity kind of contributed to stress in the short-term funding markets, what market indicators, in your opinion, should the Fed watch most closely to determine whether balance sheet reduction is moving too quickly, which is a concern?
0: So, Congressman, we have to look at a mosaic of information to judge how best to conduct policy. I wish there were some simple rules that we could rely on for monetary policy or clear and simple rules on the balance sheet. What we have to do right now is go back to first principles and ask ourselves whether this large balance sheet of a duration that is much higher than it was some years ago, whether that's consistent with good monetary policy. And then we're going to ask ourselves whether there's a better regime, and finally, how to get from the current regime to something else. We haven't prejudged any of those answers, but the goal isn't to be disruptive to markets. It's such that the banking sector and the real economy can understand the change and have time to adjust if we end up doing so.
13: Thank you. Chairman, in the interest of time, I'm going to yield my time back.
2: I thank the gentleman. Chair recognizes the gentleman from New York. Mr. Torres, you're recognized for 5 minutes.
14: How are you, Chair? Thank you for your service. During your Senate confirmation hearing on April 21st, 2020,
5: Democrat Richie Torres of New York now questioning the Fed Chair live on Bloomberg.
14: There are things that are called trim averages, where we take out all of the tail risk. Separately, on May 31st, 2026, the Wall Street Journal reported that you want the Federal Reserve to give greater weight to the Dallas Fed's trim mean PCE. And so I want to offer a critique and then have you respond. Trim mean PCE lagged behind core PCE in detecting the inflation shock that began in 2021. Core PCE crossed the Federal Reserve's 2% target in March 2021. Trim mean PCE did not cross that same threshold into July, a four-month lag. By February 2022, core PCE had risen to 5.4%, while trim mean PCE stood at only 3.6%, a divergence of nearly 2 percentage points. And so here's my question. If trim mean PCE detected the inflation shock later, understated its severity, and diverged from core PCE by nearly 2 percentage points, why should the Fed place greater weight on it when setting monetary policy? And to put a finer point on it, your core criticism of the Fed is that it was behind the curve on inflation. That same criticism can be leveled against your preferred measure on inflation. So why the disconnect?
0: So none of those are very good measures of underlying inflation. That Wall Street Journal story that you referenced is incorrect, that I have a preferred measure from one of the reserve banks. If I had a preferred measure, I wouldn't have called for a task force to go back to first principles, and the data task force will be looking importantly at inflation measures. My view is that we need new measures to understand the underlying changes in inflation. Am I interested in what's the mean or median price of a good in a big box retailer? You bet I am. And none of these measures capture that. I am super interested in finding new measures to do a better job to help us inform our decisions so that the inflation of the last 5 years don't continue.
14: Now, you have repeatedly described inflation as a choice. A simple yes or no question. Do you mean a choice by the Federal Reserve?
0: I mean a choice by the Federal Reserve and fiscal policymakers both, but I'm not trying to push the responsibility onto you. The Congress said that we're in the business of ensuring stable prices, and that's exactly what we're going to do.
14: So combating inflation is part of the Fed's statutory mandate, and you view inflation as a choice by the Fed. Combating unemployment is also part of the Fed's mandate. Do you view unemployment as a choice by the Fed?
0: We have no legislative orphans. We can't just take one part of the statute you give us and disown the others. I will just add a touch of complexity. We have more control over the price level ourselves than we do the unemployment rate. We have some say there, but so do all the policies that you and your colleagues put into place.
14: But obviously, if you aggressively raise interest rates, that could have the effect of causing unemployment. So in that sense, it's a choice, right? There are multiple forces that shape both inflation and unemployment, and the Fed is one among many. Quantitative easing. Do you believe quantitative easing is inherently inflationary? Yes or no, and then...
0: That question I can answer simply. I don't think it's inherently inflationary, especially if we adopt quantitative easing in the depths of a crisis. It can often provide liquidity to markets that need it.
14: So from 2008 to 2014, the Federal Reserve's balance sheet grew by a factor of five, from about $900 billion to about $4.5 trillion. Yet over the same period, average headline PCE inflation was 1.7%, and average core PCE inflation was 1.5% below the Fed's 2% target. So the notion that quantitative easing may be inflationary fails to explain the non-inflationary effects.
15: I'm Jim Chesko with Your Money Now. Stocks are mostly higher at about mid-session. The Dow Industrials are in the red, but the S&P 500 is slightly higher, and the tech-heavy Nasdaq's up about 200 points. As the Trump administration's January deadline looms for states to enforce a new Medicaid work requirement, some state lawmakers are turning the tables, pushing to publicly name the largest companies that have employees enrolled in the government program covering low-income and disabled people. Lawmakers in California are seeking to revive an expired law and require the state to identify companies that employ 100 or more people and have employees enrolled in Medi-Cal, the state's Medicaid program. Nevada has a similar law in place since 2017. Chances that the Reserve will hike rates at its July meeting are rising. CME's Fed Watch tool now estimates there's about a 46% chance that the central bank lifts its interest rate target by a quarter point. On prediction market platform Kalshi, the chances are 36%. That's Your Money Now.
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6: News this hour at Town Hall. I'm Bob Agnew in Washington. Federal Reserve Chairman Kevin Warsh is pledging to make high inflation a thing of the past. Promise he made as he appeared for his first congressional testimony as Fed chairman.
0: Inflation's a choice. The members of our committee have no tolerance for persistently elevated inflation, and we share a resolute commitment to ensure price stability.
6: Fellow U.S. senators today remembering South Carolina Senator Lindsey Graham. Republican Tom Cotton of Arkansas says Graham was a staunch supporter of the U.S. military from his very first appearance on Capitol Hill.
7: When Lindsey arrived in the House in 1995 as the first Republican congressman from South Carolina's 3rd Congressional District since 1877, he brought with him a sense of duty and responsibility, a love for liberty, and a resolute commitment to America's national security.
6: South Carolina Governor Henry McMaster has appointed Graham's sister Darlene Graham Nardone to complete the remainder of his Senate term, saying it was fitting that his little sister finished the work of one of the state's longest-serving senators. Wall Street is off to a quiet start, despite all the turmoil now in the Strait of Hormuz.
23: I'm Seth Sutel, and this is Markets in a Minute. Stocks are holding steadier on Wall Street after a report on inflation last month wasn't as bad as expected. Oil prices rose some more on worries that the U.S. and Iran might return to all-out war. The S&P 500 rose 0.3% in the first hour of trading Tuesday. The Dow added 54 points, that's about 0.1%. The NASDAQ Composite rose 0.7%. Chip stocks and other AI winners rose. Chip company Broadcom climbed 2.6%. Several big banks rose, including JP Morgan Chase and Bank of America, after reporting better profits than expected. Seth Sutel, New York.
6: And on Wall Street right now, the Dow's down 79 points. More at townhall.com.
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6: Hundreds of economists are sounding the alarm on the need for guardrails for AI.
28: Hundreds of economists are urging immediate action to address how artificial intelligence could transform the economy while putting many people out of work, saying AI could become radically more powerful over the next 10 years. The Stanford Lab says the letter has so far been signed by more than 200 economists and AI researchers, including 16 Nobel Prize winners. The letter compares the AI transformation to the Industrial Revolution, but on a much shorter timeline, and calls for leaders to create incentives and guardrails to ensure that AI complements humans and benefits society. I'm Lisa Dwyer.
6: Oil prices on the rise. Brent crude right now up by $1.49 a barrel. Meanwhile, West Texas crude up by about $1.02. You'll find breaking news and analysis at townhall.com. President Trump is set to address the nation this week. He'll do so at 9 p.m. Eastern Time on Thursday, but he gave no hint about the topic of that speech when he spoke with the Salem Radio Network's Hugh Hewitt.
29: All right, I'm looking forward to your speech Thursday night. 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
2: It's just going to be a speech like a lot of my speeches.
6: A proposed legal settlement with the U.S. government would require the Keystone Pipeline System's operator to pay a hefty civil penalty.
5: The penalty of nearly $27 million over a major oil spill in Kansas in December 2022. Canada-based South Bow would also spend about $40 million to prevent future accidents under terms of the agreement filed in U.S. District Court in Kansas. The 2002 rupture dumped nearly 13,000 barrels of heavy crude oil into a creek in Washington County. The company disputes the allegations. John Scott reporting.
6: And you'll find more of these stories at townhall.com.
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10: Palo Alto, San Francisco.
11: I'm Jerry Willis, and this is the Fox Business Report.
12: Federal Reserve Chair Kevin Warsh addressing the House Financial Services Committee says the Fed has no tolerance for high inflation, saying if we get policy right, and we will, the inflation surge of the last 5 years will be a thing of the past. Warsh described the labor market as broadly stable. He opened his remarks by remembering former Fed Chair Alan Greenspan, who died last month. The Consumer Price Index for June showed improvement, down to 3.5% inflation on an annual basis as energy prices eased. Warren Buffett has stopped donating money to the Gates Foundation. The pullback comes after the association was revealed between Bill Gates and Jeffrey Epstein. Buffett's $6 billion donation of Berkshire stock will go to four family foundations. That's your Fox Business Report. I'm Jenny Coselda, invested in you.
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31: All right, welcome to the show, everybody. I'm your host, Kenny Michaels. This is Striking Gold. It is great to be here. Welcome, welcome, welcome aboard. All right, let's go, baby. The number to get me live, 888-961-0222. The amazing Wendy is on phones today. Call in. She will connect you to me. Let's go. 888-961-0222. Or, of course, you can go to kennysgoldquiz.com. And we'll answer a couple questions. Nobody fails the quiz. Keep that in mind. And you guessed it. When you answer those questions on the quiz, comes to my email, the good-looking Kenny Michaels. All right. Very good. Let's start this show. Here we go. The competition has begun. The battle is on between China and the United States regarding revaluing of gold. There is a lot of talk that China has already started the revaluation process of gold in their country. I'm happy for the Chinese people, because those that own gold, and now China's revaluing it, are going to make a lot of money. That's how it should be here. And I know, and you know, that our president always has a competition with China, right? And if China's revaluing gold, what do you think Trump's going to do? Trump's not going to sit back and let China be the first country to make an impact regarding gold, if you already know that about Trump. And he's obsessed with gold. The battle has begun. And if you own gold, you're excited to hear this. And you should buy more. If you don't own gold in your IRA or your 401k, get it now. Because the battle is beginning between China and the U.S. At the end of the day, the battle only does one thing if you have a precious metals IRA. It raises your account. Because at the end of the day, the battle between who's going to revalue gold first, it almost doesn't matter who wins. It's good for gold. That's all that matters. All that matters is it's good for gold. So it's good for what you'd be invested in. It's not good for stocks. In mentioning stocks, let me share this with you. When you're in stocks, when your retirement account is in the stock market, you're out, you have no control. Your account is beyond your control. It's controlled by a financial institution. It's controlled by things that go on worldwide. It's controlled by decisions people make. And as your account bounces around, up, down, up, down, up, down, up, down, like a jack in the box. Pop goes your IRA. Anyway, the point is as things, as Trump says this and Trump says that, and Congress does this and Congress does that, and Iran does this and Iran does that, your retirement account goes up, down, up, down, up, down. And you have no control. And then when it's time to make a withdrawal, Uncle Sam has their hand out. Big time. But when you're in gold, you're in control because nobody makes money on that account except you. Gold is gold is gold is gold, baby. Gold is a real form of money. It can't be manipulated. It's gold. So you're in control when you're in gold. You're out of control when you're in stocks. Does that make sense? And I'm going to ask a question. How many of you out there that have an IRA or a 401k, how many of you trust Wall Street? Be honest. Do you trust Wall Street? Do you trust the federal banking system? If the answer is no, then my question to you is, do you always give your money to people you don't trust? Think about how dumb that sounds. I don't trust my next door neighbor, but I'm going to have him hold $200,000 of my money. Think about how stupid that sounds. If you don't trust Wall Street, when in doubt, get out. If you don't trust the federal banking system, when in doubt, get out. Now, who can you trust? Who can you trust with your money? How about God? Right? I ask you, do you trust Wall Street? No. Do you trust the banks? No. Do you trust God? Yes. Then why is God not managing your money? Just put your money in his money. Physical gold and silver. So many people every week, Mr. Michaels, my account's going nowhere. I have an old 401k, this, that, blah, blah, blah, going nowhere. Yeah, I get it. But when you're in gold, you always go somewhere. And it's usually good. And Donald Trump is now competing with China to see who will be the first one to begin the revaluation of gold. This competition is going to drive gold through the roof. 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Or go to kennysgoldquiz.com and you'll get the good-looking Kenny Michaels, the Brad Pitt of precious metals. Sexiest guy on radio. 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They're fabulous. Their pricing is unbelievable. All right, I'm Kenny Michaels. This is Striking Gold. Let's go, let's go. The number to get me live, 888-961-0222. 888-961-0222. We finally have a competition between China and the United States on revaluing gold and silver. How exciting is this? If you're in gold, this is the news you've been waiting for. You want countries to fight over the price of gold and silver, because all that's going to do is benefit, you guessed it, gold and silver. And by the way, you can watch me do this show right now on YouTube. Go to Striking Gold with Kenny Michaels. You can see the handsome Brad Pitt of precious metals right here live. Oh, by the way, I got to mention two things. I forgot. They're going to kill me if I don't say something. I have over 2,500 Instagram followers right now. And if you want to be a follower of mine on Instagram, go to Striking Gold with Kenny Michaels. And one last thing, if you're ever coming to Los Angeles or you're in Los Angeles, listen very carefully, ladies and gentlemen. I had dinner last night at a restaurant that is an Italian-Hungarian restaurant. Italian-Hungarian. Don't think I'm crazy. Okay? It is an Italian and Hungarian restaurant. It's called Posto, P-O-S-T-O 896. What a restaurant! Wow! I highly recommend Posto 896. Go there and eat. You'll love it. Fabulous food. All right, the number to get me live right now, 888-961-0222. I'm Kenny Michaels. This is Striking Gold. Donald Trump just posted a gold replica of himself on Mount Rushmore. You still don't think he's obsessed? Listen to this. Donald Trump rang the gold bell on Wall Street, and after he rang the bell, he said, "I'm not giving the gold bell back." He's keeping it. He just added more gold to the White House. And when he does that, I add more gold to my IRA. I add more gold to what I have in my safe at home. When he adds gold, I add gold. When China adds gold, I add gold. Makes sense, right? Because every time somebody adds gold, what does it do to gold? Boom! When in doubt, get out. If you don't trust Wall Street, if you don't trust the federal banking system with your money, if you don't trust Wall Street with your money, think about what it looks like. I don't trust where my money is, but I'm leaving it there. How dumb does that sound to you? More importantly, listen to this. I ask this question almost on every show. How comfortable do you feel that your money will be there when you need it, if you left it where it is, knowing what's going on in this world right now? If you at all are thinking, "I'm not 100% comfortable, I don't feel comfortable," then when in doubt, get out. My IRA is in physical gold and silver. I'm very comfortable. 1,000

you know, I'll call you and just bring it back over to me. But I don't trust these people. That's exactly what Wall Street is. You don't trust them, but you give them your money. What's wrong with you? Right? If you don't trust the banks, why give them your money? The great thing about buying gold and silver with cash is obviously there's no tax form as you're making money, right? Because the gold and silver sit in your home and they grow. It's a beautiful thing, baby. More importantly, your IRA, your 401k will be there when you need it if you're in gold. If you're in paper, good luck to you. I'm going to say this. 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They hate you when you're in gold. I want to be hated. I want to be hated by my uncle. Okay? I want my uncle to hate me. I don't want my uncle to like me. That's why I'm in gold. The battle between China and the United States over who revalues gold, it's in the process now. This is so exciting. It's unbelievable. It's unbelievable. 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It is impossible. My one-year-old grandson took the quiz, and he did not fail. And then when you take the quiz, it comes to me, the good-looking Brad Pitt of Precious Metals, Kenny Michaels. And I will call you and I will help you move your retirement account into real money. Get out of the volatility. Get out of what you don't trust. Get out, get out, get out. Get out. Okay? There's a company called Sky News, and I want to share this with you. Okay? Sky News is saying the gold fever is back in the United States. And someone asked them, what has brought gold fever back? Here's what he says. The White House. Yes, of course. Our president is obsessed with gold. He's obsessed with outperforming China in everything he does. You know, come on. It's no secret. Whether you follow politics or not, everybody knows that Trump and Xi, U.S. and China, battle all the time about everything. They battle about Taiwan's independence. They battle about whether Russia should get out of Ukraine or not. They battle about everything. They don't like us, and we don't like them. And we compete with them, and they compete with us. They want the dollar gone. They want the yuan as the new reserve currency. So there's a battle, and now the battle has spilled over to gold. The battle has spilled over to gold. That is the greatest news you could hear if you own physical gold, not stupid stock, physical gold in your IRA or in your safe at home. That's the best news you could hear. We've all been waiting for the battle between China and the U.S. to see who revalues gold first, and it's on. Okay? Gloves are off. It's on. Trump wanted to keep the gold bell from Wall Street, the one he rang to open up Wall Street. Okay? Secondly, gold has taken over the treasury as the number one asset for foreign reserves. That means foreign companies are no longer keeping the dollar as a reserve. They're keeping gold. Everything's gold. Everything's silver. Everything's gold. Everything's silver. Where the hell is your IRA today or your 401k? If you're not in gold, get in gold. If you're in gold, get more gold and silver. Get it. Okay. We're going to go to the phones.
Let's go to line.

0: one. We're gonna ch line three. I'm sorry. We're gonna talk to Peter in Rhode Island. Peter, welcome to the show.
1: Thank you, Ken.
0: How you doing, buddy?
1: Good.
0: Turn him up.
1: How about yourself?
0: I'm doing great, sir. Go ahead, sir.
1: I was just questioning some of your statements. When you say gold doesn't crash, in fact, it can. It's down probably 20% now.
0: Sir, let me explain something to you. Sir, let me explain something to you. Gold has been around 6,000 years, has never gone to zero. Gold will have days it dips. Gold will have days it goes up. Gold does not crash. Not only that, sir, do you know even with the dips, in the last year, gold is up almost 42%. Silver is up over 100%. Even with the dips, even with oil prices going up, even with all the turmoil, gold performs. Always has, always will. Gold is the only form of real money there is. Everything else in the world is credit. Period. Period.
1: Again, if the world goes to hell, and I'm not saying it will, but if it does, I don't need gold. I need food. And I'm not going to trade somebody if they say, hey, I got grandkids and stuff. They say, hey, you give me your gold and I'll give you some food. I don't care about, I can't eat gold. It doesn't.
0: Sir, no one's asking you to eat gold, but that gold's going to save your life one day. Why is it 21 states in this country? Do your homework, buddy boy. Why is it 21 states in this country now accept gold and silver as legal tender? Why are they now starting to make debit cards backed by gold? Why is it that now Florida is allowing you to barter with physical gold and silver? Why is that, sir? Do your homework. Do your homework before you call into a show thinking you know what you're talking about. Do your homework.
1: You're saying it, buddy boy.
0: Okay. Listen, I'm going to say something right now. If you're going to call into this show, you're welcome to have a discussion with me 100%. But do your homework. Do your homework. If you want to get educated, I'll educate you. I spend probably 8 days a week, 26 hours a day studying gold. That's why I do this show, to educate people. Okay? Anybody who tells me gold isn't real money, it needs therapy. You need therapy. My God, read the Bible. I do. I read it. Read it. It says gold and silver provides you divine wealth and divine peace. If it wasn't money, why would it give you divine wealth? Did God make a mistake? Hello? God doesn't make a mistake. Get real. All right, the number to get me live, 888-961-0222. That's the number to get me live. I'm Kenny Michaels. I'm fired up now, baby. I'm Kenny Michaels. This is Striking Gold. All right, you can call Golden Crest Metals directly, 888-406-6222. 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I love these people who think gold's going to crash. These people are nuts. All right, here we go. Now, let me share this. Back to the competition. China and the United States. Now, China just launched a gold clearinghouse for the first time ever in Hong Kong. For the first time ever. What does that mean? It means they're in the process of revaluing gold and silver. That's what everybody wants. That's what everybody's waiting for. That's what we've been waiting Trump to do. Trump said in a video I played for you way back when about going to Fort Knox and verifying all the gold. Right? And he said there's 400 tons there. That's what he said.
2: You know, we're getting a little bit shaky. We're getting the yips on this stuff. Like, I want to find out. So we're going to open up the doors. I'm going to see if we have gold there. We want to find out. We're going to open the doors. We're going to inspect Fort Knox. We want to make sure that we actually have 400 tons of gold.
0: 400 tons of gold, and our president's going there to audit Fort Knox and verify it's there. Last president to do that, Franklin Delano Roosevelt, right? I've done my homework, okay? Coinkydinky, the last time gold got repriced, you guessed it, Roosevelt, same guy that went to Fort Knox. Now you got another president doing it. Now you got a president who just put gold, he just posted gold pictures of himself on Mount Rushmore. Let's go! Come on, China. Come on, U.S. Have your battle with gold. Because anybody in gold's going to benefit. All right, I'm Kenny Michaels. 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
2: I'm Jim Chesko with Your Money Now. Despite a recent lawsuit looking to block the deal, Paramount Skydance is still confident it will close its proposed acquisition of Warner Brothers Discovery by the end of September. On CNBC this morning, Paramount's lead counsel, Jeffrey Kessler, added that the entertainment company is prepared to take the matter to the Supreme Court if it faced a prolonged blockade in closing the deal. Volkswagen CEO Oliver Blume said the company may need to cut some 50,000 extra jobs to keep up with rivals in an increasingly fierce car market, effectively confirming for the first time the automaker is looking to eliminate up to 100,000 positions in the wake of slumping profits. New York City officials today announced a huge expansion of preschool special education. The $67.5 million investment will help children access the program earlier and closer to home starting this fall. Stocks are mixed. The Dow Industrials down about 100 points. The tech-heavy NASDAQ higher. That's Your Money Now.
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4: With SRN News, I'm Bob Agnew in Washington. On the inflation front, a bit of a victory for the U.S. economy as the higher prices and the pace at which they were rising slowed down a bit last month. The cost of gas, clothing, and used cars fell, providing some relief for consumers, though much of that progress is now at risk because the war with Iran seems to be heating up again. Prices dropped 0.4% in June from May. That's the largest monthly drop in 4 years. Meanwhile, Federal Reserve Chair Kevin Warsh has pledged to make high inflation a thing of the past among the promises he made today in his first ever congressional testimony as Fed Chairman. Fellow U.S. Senators today continuing to remember South Carolina Senator Lindsey Graham. Meanwhile, South Carolina Governor Henry McMaster has appointed Graham's sister Darlene Graham Nordone to complete the remainder of his Senate term. It comes to an end in January. This is SRN News.
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0: 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You can follow me on Instagram. On Instagram, just go to Striking Gold with Kenny Michaels. Become a follower of mine. I'd love to have you. By the way, real quick, want to mention about Posto 896. It's a restaurant in Encino, California. You got to try it, guys. It's absolutely fabulous. Anyway, all right. The number to get me live, 888-961-0222. Before I have some very good callers that are holding. I have a Harold and I have a Ron. Stay put, guys. I'm going to come to you in just a minute. And there's something I got to say. The dude that called in earlier to the show, the guy that didn't know what he was talking about, hear me out. In the year 2000, if you had $100,000 in cash, today you'd buy $47,800 worth of goods with that same $100,000. However, Mr. Rhode Island, if you had $100,000 in gold in the year 2000, today you'd buy over $800,000 worth of goods. Where the hell do you want your money? When the you-know-what hits the you-know-what, I want to be in gold. I want to be in real money. I don't want to be in paper. Paper's going to be worthless. The hell do I want to be in paper for if the you know what hits the you know what from the you know who? Because you know why. Now, if you can figure all that out, call into the show and let me know. Okay? All right. You know what I'm talking about. You always want real money. Anybody who thinks, Rhode Island or not, that the dollar is real money, pull it out of your stinking pocket and read the darn thing. It says it's a note. Read it. Look at it. It says it's a note. Stocks are fantasy. Crypto, fantasy. Digital, fantasy. The only form of real money there is in the world is physical gold and silver. If anyone would like to dispute that, feel free to call me. Okay? Because there's no disputing it. It's the only form of real money there is. All right, let's go to the phones. We got two great callers. I'm going to go to line six first. We're going to go to Ron in Connecticut. Connecticut's a beautiful state. Ron, welcome to the show, brother.
1: Ken, hi.
0: How you doing, Ron?
1: Ken, can you hear me?
0: I can hear you, sir.
1: Okay. I enjoy your show. Ken, one quick question. Why are financial planners, fiduciaries, so reluctant to advise clients to invest heavily in gold?
0: Okay, now, this is probably the best question. You know what I'm going to do for you? This is such a good question that I want you to stay on the line, and I'm going to have my screener, Wendy, when I'm done answering your question, get your address, and I'm going to ship you a box of Omaha steaks for this question. Okay? Okay?
1: Okay, Ken, sounds great.
0: All right, listen carefully to me. Financial advisors, fiduciaries, financial planners are against gold because they are not licensed to sell hard assets, and they are commission-based individuals. What that means is they're paid by something called assets under management, meaning the more money they manage, the more money they make. They cannot sell you physical gold. They don't have the capability nor the license to do so. They only make money on what they can sell you. If you go to a Lexus dealer and you start talking Mercedes, why is that guy so against you buying a Mercedes? Why, sir? Do you know why?
1: No.
0: No, because he sells Lexus. He can't sell Mercedes, right?
1: Okay.
0: Right?
1: I can dig it, okay.
0: You can dig it. I don't want you to dig anything, sir. You don't have to dig the gold out of the ground. I can get it to you. You don't have to dig anything, but listen to me. But listen to me. So if you can only sell Lexus, you're going to talk bad about any other car because the only car you can make money on is Lexus, right?
1: That's right.
0: All right.
1: You're right.
0: So
1: you're right on that.
0: These guys that you're asking about only sell paper products, stocks, bonds, mutual funds, whatever. They sell trash. So at the end of the day, they make money on what they sell you. Do you understand that part?
1: Yes.
0: So if they can't sell, if they can't sell physical gold, they're going to poo-poo it. Nobody with a brain today poo-poos physical gold and silver.
1: I get the picture. Yeah.
0: Yeah. So
1: I get the picture, Ken.
0: I want to say this to you, and this goes to you, Ron, and everybody else. If you think your financial advisor has your best interest, you're a fool. Okay? At the end of the day, this is your money, not his. Remember this. Ladies and gentlemen, when you contact me to move your retirement account or your cash, or you go to kennysgoldquiz.com, I work for you. You don't work for me. I work for you. And at the end of the day, this is your money, not mine. Just like it's your money, not your financial guys. Gold is still the most profitable investment in America today, period. And where we're going with China and the U.S., it's the most exciting investment right now. People are excited about gold. There's a gold fever, according to Newsweek. There's a gold fever running through this country. Okay? And so you have to stand up to your financial guy and say, hey, it's my money. Move it. I'm calling Kenny Michaels. Kenny Michaels, help me move my money. And Kenny Michaels will help you move your money, period. But that answers your question why they don't promote it, okay?
1: I'm getting a clearer picture now, yes. I have substantial assets invested in the stock market and the equities, et cetera. And I've had a couple of planners in the past. Never any recommendation to promote gold.
0: Yeah, and I just
1: now I know that I can't do it.
0: That's right. And I want to ask you a question. How much do you trust Wall Street, sir?
1: Well, I mean, the average return is about 10% over the years.
0: Okay, sir,
1: it's not too bad, Ken.
0: Sir, the average return in the last year on gold's almost 40. Silver's over 100. My question to you is, how much do you trust Wall Street? How much do you trust Wall Street? That's the question.
1: Yeah, right.
0: Do you trust
1: is waning.
0: Your trust is waning. So you give money to people who your trust is waning. Do you trust your next door neighbor, sir?
1: Yes.
0: Oh, well, that's good. You'd give him money, right? And tell him to hold on to it for you.
1: Depends on, yeah. No, okay. All right. You're leading me there. Okay.
0: Yeah, you got it, brother. You got it. Listen. With everything going on in the world today, how comfortable do you feel that your money will be there when you need it if you left it where it is? How comfortable do you feel? Be honest.
1: I would say 50%, 50-50 either
0: 50-50.
1: Way. 50-50.
0: Okay, now watch this. I'm in 100, my IRA is 100% in gold and silver. I'm 1,000% sure my money's going to be there when I need it because it always has been. You're only 50% certain your money's going to be there. When in doubt, get out.
1: Okay, Ken. All right, I'll take your advice.
0: Now, listen.
1: I've always admired gold investment, but I was reluctant to commit large sums of money to it.
0: Yeah, well, you should be putting most of your money, depending on your age, into physical gold and silver. You'll feel a lot better with a lot more peace. Anyway, listen, I'm gonna put you back on hold. Wendy is going to get your address. That's probably the best question anyone's ever asked on this show, and I'm sending you a case of Omaha Steaks.
1: You're kidding.
0: Okay?
1: Hey, Kenny, you're a fine man.
0: Good.
1: Fine guy. Thank you very much. I appreciate it.
0: You got it. Stay on the line. Do not hang up. All right, the number to get me live, 888-961-0222. I'm Kenny Michaels. This is Striking Gold. You can, by the way, you can go to kennysgoldquiz.com, and then you get the good-looking Brad Pitt of Precious Metals to help you. How exciting is that? Let's go to line five. We have a very patient Harold in, Rhode Island. All right, let's go to Harold. Harold, welcome to the show.
2: Happy
1: Happy Sunday, my handsome wise brother. You got all the wisdom, sir. Everybody's doing the Bitcoin and all that crazy stuff. You know?
0: Yeah, I do know, sir. And the people, the people that invest in Bitcoin crack me up. What they don't realize is they're investing in air. And in case you don't know this, some people don't. Air is free, right? If you don't believe me, take a deep breath right now, sir, and tell me what that cost you.
1: Well, I was very skeptical. I wouldn't cross that bridge, but they were so mesmerized and trying to hypnotize me to do it. The only thing I can believe in is your vibes are making me so comfy and cozy, sir. You make it groovy for me to even be safe to part with something. I was paranoid, and they were putting 25, 50,000 and even more in Bitcoin, okay? And like you said, you can't see that. Your gold, you know where it is.
0: Not only do you know where it is, sir, anytime you want the gold in your hand, you can hold it in your hand. Has anyone, please call into this show, please, right now, 888-961-0222. If you've ever held a Bitcoin in your hand, please, somebody call me and tell me what it looks like, please. What does it feel like? I want to know.
1: You know,
0: somebody.
1: I was waiting for my knight in shining armor, and here we are together, sir. Kenny, it's a match. I listened to you last Sunday, okay?
0: Sir, I'm not impressed. Sir, I just want to tell you something, Harold. I'm not really a knight in shining armor. I just want to say that I'm passionate as hell about what I do. I'm passionate about, and the reason I'm passionate is because I know it works. Do you know why? Because it worked for me. I'm 64 years old. I'm a senior. Right. I know I don't look it. I know I don't sound it. I know I don't feel like it. I know I have more energy than most 30-year-olds. I get it. Most people can't believe I'm 64. They can't believe it. Sometimes I can't believe it. But the point is I look in the mirror this morning when I got ready to come to the studio, and I'm like, holy smokes, dude. You're 64. You don't look above 25. But anyway, it doesn't matter. Listen to me.
1: Kenny, I'm almost 75, and they think I'm 65.
0: There you go. So you know what I'm talking about. So listen very carefully to me. At the end of the day, Harold, I'm a senior. I watched what gold did for me when I moved my IRA into gold. I watched firsthand what gold and silver did for me. And now I'm determined to make sure every senior out there gets the same joy and the same benefit and the same peace of mind and the same comfort and the same growth that I'm getting. So I'm passionate about this.
1: I want you to adopt me immediately. Okay,
0: sir, no problem. You call me. You go to kennysgoldquiz.com. We'll get adoption papers filled out. Okay, sir?
1: Let me just say this, sir. I don't have internet, sir. I told the girl I have trouble communicating. I don't have a laptop. I'm almost 75. I didn't get there yet, you know? So if there's some other way you can connect me,
0: I think the young lady's got your phone number. I believe Wendy has your phone number. I think she just sent it to me, actually. So I've just written it down. And I will call
1: all
0: you.
1: Right, well,
0: I will call you, or one of my assistants will call you to help you. Okay, buddy?
1: All right. God bless and enjoy. And it's nice to get something groovy going that makes a lot of sense, Kenny. God bless you.
0: All right. God bless you, brother. Have a great day. God bless. Bye-bye. All right. The number to get me live, 888-961-0222. That's the number to get me live. I'm Kenny Michaels. This is Striking Gold. 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They're fabulous. By the way, the reason I like Golden Crest Metals, and by the way, there's a young lady by the name of Carrie in Washington that's holding. Carrie, stay on the line. I'm going to get to you here in just a minute. The reason I promote Golden Crest Metals, number one, they're the best priced metals company in the business. 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You know what I mean? Like, I'm the best looking guy there. But doesn't matter. 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Nobody fails the quiz. All right. Carrie's been very patient on line 7. Let's go to her. Carrie, good morning.
2: Hey, good morning. How are you?
0: It's my first time
2: listening to you.
0: I am beyond blessed, ma'am. Any more blessed, I'd be up with the Lord. So go ahead. How can I help you?
2: Hey, so I was just curious. You know, you always hear about people buying gold and burying it in their backyard. But the thing I've noticed is at Costco, they sell little, I guess it's a little bar of gold. What do you know about that?
0: What do I know about that? Stay away from that stuff. I did a video. There's a video out there. It's probably
2: really?
0: On my Instagram somewhere where I actually was walking out of Costco. I had done some shopping at Costco and I was pushing the cart to my car and I stopped by to see their gold. And if you watch my video, it tells you steer clear and away from that. Why? You never want to buy bars. Here's what the public doesn't know. Back in 2010, Obama did some things with gold and silver where certain products are reportable to the government, other products are not. And so you don't want bars. Okay, what are you going to do with a little gold bar, ma'am? Can I ask you what you're going to do with it? If the you-know-what hits the you-know-what from the you-know-what by the you-know-who, if that happens, what are you going to do? You're going to take a little gold bar into Ralph's grocery store, if you have a Ralph's there or a Sprouts or a Whole Foods. You're
2: going to
0: go in and go, hey, I got this little gold bar and I really need some chicken scallopini, please, and a little Hulu chicken. Really?
2: Okay, so don't do that. I've never bought gold, but I hear what you're saying.
0: You don't want bars. You don't want bars. You don't want bars. You don't want bars.
2: Okay, I get it. Might be a great thing to buy for my kids.
0: Yes, yes, it is. Because
2: anyway, thank you.
0: Because listen to me. Yes, you should buy gold for your children because it's a great way to transfer wealth to your next generation with zero government involvement. That's fabulous, fabulous. But you want to buy the right products. 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Okay?
2: Okay, one more quick question. So how do I, like the product, do I ever see it?
0: Of course. If you're buying it cash, it comes to your home. Of course.
2: And then what do you do with it once it's
0: in your
2: home?
0: Well, you have a safe. You put it in your safe at home, and you let it just shine in your safe at home and relax, chill out. Put your hands together behind your head like you're chilling out on a lounge chair. You know what I mean? and you finally have something that's real. It's real money. And if that grows, see, if you earn interest in the bank gives you a tax form. Then you pay tax on the little bit of interest the bank gave you, so you made nothing, right? That's how the scam of America works in the banking system, right? Well, gold doesn't work that way. Gold sits in your home and makes money, and nobody's handing you a tax form.
2: All right, and then what do you do if you want to turn it in to get money?
0: You just pick up the phone and you contact Golden Crest Metals, who you bought it from, and say, hey, my name is Carrie from Washington, and I bought gold from you, and I would like to liquidate my metals. And they will buy it back from you. No fees, no commissions. They have the highest buyback price in the industry because they buy way above spot price, which is fabulous for you. And they don't report your buyback to the government because it isn't required. How's that sound?
2: Wow.
0: Wow.
2: How long is this business or gold? What are they called again?
0: Golden Crest Metals has been around about 5 years, and they're very highly rated. Excellent company.
2: All right. What if they were to go under?
0: Well, the good news is you'll have American products that you'll own. You can sell them anywhere. They're recognizable all okay. over the world.
2: Awesome. Thanks for your help.
0: You're welcome. Have a great day. Bye-bye. All right, the number to get me live, 888-961-0222. That's the number to get me live. I'm Kenny Michaels. This is Striking Gold. Okay, let's go do one more call. We got time for a caller? Yeah, good. All right, line eight, we're going to go to Nidra in Anaheim, California. Nidra, welcome to the show.
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0: Okay,
3: if he can open.
0: Okay. 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You can just call Golden Crest Metals. We're coming to the end of the show. Golden Crest Metals, 888-406-6222. 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
3: I've got all of that.
0: Good.
3: I need to find.
0: Okay. 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You can go to kennysgoldquiz.com. 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You'll see the good-looking Brad Pitt of Precious Metals. Also, follow me on Instagram. Go to Striking Gold with Kenny Michaels. And don't forget, if you're in Los Angeles, please, dear God, have a dinner at Posto, P-O-S-T-O, 896 in Encino, California. It's Italian-Hungarian food. I know it sounds weird. Trust me when I tell you, this is what they serve before you enter the gates of heaven. All right, I'm Kenny Michaels. This is Striking Gold. We'll see you next week. God bless.

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3: I'm Jim Cheskel with Your Money Now. Despite a recent lawsuit looking to block the deal, Paramount Skydance is still confident it will close its proposed acquisition of Warner Brothers Discovery by the end of September. On CNBC this morning, Paramount's lead counsel, Jeffrey Kessler, added that the entertainment company is prepared to take the matter to the Supreme Court if it faced a prolonged blockade in closing the deal. Volkswagen CEO Oliver Blume said the company may need to cut some 50,000 extra jobs to keep up with rivals in an increasingly fierce car market, effectively confirming for the first time the automaker is looking to eliminate up to 100,000 positions in the wake of slumping profits. New York City officials today announced a huge expansion of preschool special education. The $67.5 million investment will help children access the program earlier and closer to home starting this fall. Stocks are mixed. The Dow Industrials down about 100 points. The tech-heavy NASDAQ higher. That's Your Money Now.
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6: Palo Alto, San Francisco.
9: News this hour at Town Hall. I'm Bob Agnew in Washington. In his first congressional testimony as Fed Chair, Kevin Warsh today pledging to put the brakes on high inflation.
10: If we get policy right, and I can assure you we will, the inflation surge of the last 5 years will be a thing of the past.
9: Stocks are holding steadier on a calmer Wall Street after a report showed U.S. inflation was not as bad last month as economists had been expecting. Senate colleagues continue to remember South Carolina Republican Lindsey Graham, who passed away over the weekend. Wyoming Senator and fellow Republican John Barrasso said Graham's rough upbringing helped him combine a sense of humor with a toughness that led to a strong national defense commitment.
11: He was the funniest man in the United States Senate. His humor, it was like super glue. It brought people together, kept them together. Lindsey and I traveled the world, often to war zones. And when you travel with Lindsey, you visit a lot of tough places around the world.
9: Senator Joni Ernst of Iowa said Graham's interest in national defense began a long time before he earned himself a place on Capitol Hill.
12: Before he ever set foot on this floor, he wore the uniform of the United States Air Force, serving 33 years between the Air Force, the South Carolina Air National Guard, and the Air Force Reserve.
9: South Carolina Governor Henry McMaster has appointed Darlene Graham Nordone, that's Graham's sister, to complete the remainder of his Senate term, saying it's fitting that his little sister would finish the work of one of the state's longest-serving senators. Supreme Court Justice Amy Coney Barrett has told lawmakers a sharp increase in threats targeting her and other justices is increasingly encroaching on their personal and family lives. Barrett, along with liberal justice Lena Kagan, testified to Congress today. It's a rare event for members of the High Court to do that. With violence on the rise, they're seeking millions of dollars to enhance security for judges around the country. More from Town Hall.
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15: I'm Lauren Simonetti, and this is the Fox Business Report.
16: Stocks are mixed in afternoon trading as inflation cools in June on retreating gas prices. The consumer price index declining 0.4% from May, excluding food and energy core prices, were unchanged. For the year ending in June, the CPI eased to 3.5% and core CPI also declined to 2.6%. As a result of the cooling CPI report, July rate hike bets are tumbling. And Fed Chair Kevin Warsh answering lawmakers' questions in his congressional testimony today. Warsh said that he believes that the Fed will get policy right and the inflation surge of the last 5 years will be a thing of the past. Oil prices pairing gains after President Trump walked back plans to impose a 20% fee on all cargo leaving the Strait of Hormuz. West Texas Intermediate crude is around $79 a barrel. That's your Fox Business Report. I'm Hillary Varsky, invested in you.
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21: Good afternoon, fellow investors, and welcome back to Invest Talk. This is our Monday, July 13th, 2026 edition, and we are now into the second full trading week of the second half of the year. It means that we're moving forward, moving into deep into summer. Hope everyone's having a fun summer, staying cool, hopefully, as well. But this show is not about the weather. It's about whether or not you're prepared for your retirement, or at least your path towards retirement, or whatever financial goals you might have. It may be buying a house. It may be paying for kids' college. It may be paying for a kid's down payment on a home, whatever that might be. It's about making smart decisions with your money consistently. And you do that by having sound principles to start with, and then not allowing emotions to get the best of you, both in good times and bad. The market's been up, especially last year, this year. A lot of times people look at this time and say, you know, I need to take more risk. And maybe that's true, but also maybe you just have bad timing. Maybe you're allowing emotions to get the best of you, just like when the market pulls back and you see a 10, 15% drop, a lot of people freak out and say, I'm taking too much risk. So it's very important to keep a level head. And our job here is to help you with that. I'm Justin Klein, and I will, throughout this hour, give you actionable data, material, and perspective developed with over 25 years of investment experience so that you can make smarter decisions with your money. I will also answer your finance and investment questions, and that will be the main crux of this hour. So don't hesitate to reach out, whether that's via our number, 888-99-CHART. Maybe you're sending us a message on our website or on our YouTube channel. Maybe you're leaving us a review on iTunes. Maybe you're just calling after hours and leaving your question on the Invest Talk voice bank. Either way, no matter what, we love hearing what you have to say. Now, in just a bit, we'll talk about today's market performance and run down the show topics. But as usual, we'll tackle this first caller question now.
0: Hi, thanks for your show. This is Greta from Palm Desert, and I have a question about Micron Technology. Looking to buy, ticker MU Micron, and just curious about your thoughts on the stock and getting in on it. Thanks.
21: All right, looking at Micron, one of the big winners over the past couple of years. Supposed to earn $73 a share this year, after making only $8.29 last year, actually losing money in 2023, lost $4 and change there. And then next year, it's supposed to earn $152.82. So based on forward-looking earnings, it looks cheap. Now, here's what you have to understand about Micron and all of these chip stocks. Historically, these are extremely cyclical businesses with huge boom and bust cycles. Now, granted, this is probably the biggest boom cycle the chip industry, or the memory industry, that's what this is, memory stock. The memory producers, the biggest boom they've ever had. Now, what that could mean is there's more upside. Could very well mean that. But history says that they tend to build out more capacity when there are times like these. Eventually, that capacity comes on across the industry, which means more supply, which means lower prices, which means lower margins, and then profits tend to fall. That's how this works. Memory. Nobody cares what your memory is in your phone, in your laptop, in the AI data center that's crunching the, you know, running the model when you query ChatGPT or Claude or any of the other ones. So it's a commodity. And right now, there's not enough supply. So this is extremely risky. Once again, there can be more upside, but understand that when the tide turns, this will drop 70, 80, 90% from its high. That's the history of these names. Very well could go into a loss at some point in the next 10 years. So this isn't one of those buy and hold type of investments. It's one of those, okay, let's hold until maybe there's a shift in the tide. And you'll know that really from the chart. Now, so far, the chart has pulled back a little bit from about 1250. Right now, we're back down to 900 and change, 937 or so at the close today. What I would say is you watch for the 100-day moving average break. To me, when that happens, that's when this is over. Most likely. Meaning you're going through a more protracted long downtrend. That's probably going to take this sub, who knows, $200. So it's a momentum play. If you're up for a momentum play, great. Jump on board. But make sure you have an out, because there's huge downside when the tide turns. But once again, could be another year or two before that happens. Now, we had a great show on Friday. We looked into the story about travel stocks and what the off-season boom tells us about the consumer economy. We also answer listener questions on TTM Technologies. And if you happen to miss it, go check it out. The best way to get every show is to follow Invest Talk wherever you get your podcasts. Now, we have a lot of ground to cover over the next 45 minutes or so. Time permitting, we'll get to all of it. And our main focus point is about simple portfolio checks that could save you costly mistakes for the back half of 2026. So, as I said, we're just past the halfway mark in the year. This is a good time to reassess a bunch of aspects of your financial life, from your savings rate to your asset allocation to your liquidity or liquid reserves, your equity, your type of equity positioning, fixed income exposure, etc. So we're going to dig into that and much, much more, including treasuries, the treasury market. Japan is starting to intervene in order to prevent the yen from falling much further. But in order to do that, they're actually selling off assets, including treasuries. And is that a reason why longer-term treasury rates continue to go up? We're approaching the highs once again in the 10-year treasury rate for the past, let's see, year and a half. We'll dig into that story. Also, what's going on in Germany, especially in relation to China? China is now hollowing out the industrial base of Germany. Some big news there. But ultimately, this will be about your calls, your voice bank questions. One is on Costco, one is on Philip Morris. We also have questions that came in via the InvestTalk YouTube channel. So whatever's on your mind, we want to hear from you. We're going to head into a break. Please remember, you can call anytime and leave your question on the InvestTalk voice bank. 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Hang on, because we'll be taking a live call coming up next. Jane from the Bay Area, you will be right after this break.
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21: We're going to talk to Jane in the Bay Area looking at EWY, which I believe this is South Korea, right?
2: Yes. Thank you for taking my call, Justin. I'm a long-time listener. I'm interested in actually SK Hynix. Mm-hmm. Ticker symbol is SKHY or EWY, which is, I believe, ETF. Mm-hmm. But I don't have much information. Is it a good time to get some exposure to these South Korean, whatever you call it?
21: Mm-hmm. So this is interesting because we just answered a call on Micron and then SK Hynix. These are two memory makers and two of the mm-hmm. hottest names on the in the market. And this is a lesson for everybody out there. And I've been doing this for a long time. And there's a very high correlation to the questions we get about particular names, and usually the peak in these stocks. This is how it is. People have the most interest and they chase the highest returns. This is what we try to avoid, help people avoid, is chasing these particular these names that have done really well recently, but you know, there's a reversion to the mean that naturally will occur, and in some industries are different than others. So all industries are different than others, but they have similar flavors, shall we say. And as I said with Micron, these are very cyclical businesses, and it's not a coincidence that SK Hynix just went public here on U.S. exchanges in order to raise capital. When companies are going to market to raise capital, that is a sure sign that you want to avoid these names. They know their business. They know that this is the best time ever, right? And the market has recognized that. And so they're not going to go and raise capital and sell more shares when if the stock is cheap. They're going to do it when it's expensive. So you want to avoid it when they go public like this. And today is a good example. SK Hynix, it went public on Friday, and it's actually down 10% on the day. So it's immediately falling, which tells you that it's very overvalued. And it, you know, if you go by the South Korean ETF, you're getting, I think it's SK Hynix and what's the other one? The Samsung? I think that's the two large companies within that particular ETF. So, or that index. So you want to, these are names that you want to avoid right now. You know, yes, they're momentum names, and they could go up in the near term. Unless, you know, it's hard to always pick that top, but understand the signs. You know, read the signs that are flashing in your face, which is these companies are raising capital. They would not be raising capital if it was a good opportunity to buy the shares. It's a good opportunity for them to sell the shares, which means it's the corollary for you. It's the bad opportunity for you to buy the shares, right? Now, could there be a correction in the cycle and eventually, you know, it makes sense to pick them up? Sure, but now's not a good time.
2: Now is not a good time. No. Thank you so much.
21: No
2: I
21: problem.
2: I really appreciate it. Okay?
21: No problem.
2: Thank you.
21: Thank you for the call. And just for all the other listeners out there, recognize these. You know, this is something I've done for 25 years. I've seen so many cycles, so many. There's always the flavor of the, I don't want to say the month, because usually it's a period, it's a few quarters or a year or whatever, and there's a narrative behind it. Markets are, especially equity markets, are very narrative driven, and the reason it's narrative driven is because those narratives drive share issuance. It drives M&A activity. It drives bond issuance. These are all things that the big investment banks, Wall Street, makes money on. That's why they try to create these narratives and put out these reports. Sometimes it makes sense, sometimes it doesn't, but it's all to drive more profits for Wall Street, not necessarily for you, the investor. Our 24/7 Invest Talk Voice Bank never closes, so you can leave your finance and investment question anytime on 888-99-CHART. And our work continues after this break.
3: 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I'm Jim Chesko with Your Money Now. Earnings season is officially underway with a slew of financial companies.

0: a legal maneuver seen by many as a troubling escalation of the Trump administration's campaign to control and intimidate independent media outlets. Stocks are mostly higher, even with the Dow a bit lower. The Nasdaq's up well over 250 points.
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7: Let's go look at a very interesting market today with the market broadly in the red. NASDAQ down over 1.5%. S&P down about 80 basis points, and the Dow down about 0.25%. Really, this was driven by more downside in these memory producers. Really, you had the South Korean KOSPI, which the caller just asked about, down 9% overnight. As I said, we are, and I think we're in the inflection point. Now, could there be more upside? Sure. But I think the odds are now tilting that the peak in these AI hardware names is behind us. That's my sense. Doing this 25 years, I've seen these cycles. And usually the market moves well before like the average sale price starts to turn. And there's already talk about that. Okay? Which means, once again, margins are likely to come down. So a name like Micron, who's supposed to earn $152 next year, if average selling prices are starting to come down, suddenly that's going to drop considerably, that earnings expectation for next year. So that's a big factor here. That's one of the reasons why the NASDAQ was down so much. Hardware names were down so much. You had Micron was only down 1.25%, but names like Marvel were down 3%. A lot of the, once again, the hardware names down. What was up was actually software. And so, to me, this is actually the trade. I find the software names are far more attractive right now than the hardware names. At least in the short to medium term. Now, how AI evolves and if it continues to encroach on what software is doing, you know, 3 to 5 years from now, that could be different. But if you're talking about near-term opportunity and risk versus reward, saying for the next 12 to 18 months, I definitely see software as a much better opportunity right now. And you're seeing that today. And there's a lot of rotation happening in markets into retail and apparel, food names, chemicals, industrials, insurance companies. Those are the outperformers today. The underperformers, once again, were those hardware companies, those AI hardware names that had been winners, and now they're starting to roll over. What else did we see? The two-year yield, 4.25%, the highest since early 2025. Starting to get some hawkish talk from some of the Fed governors. And then there's a lot of corporate bond supply.

0: Amazon issuing $25 billion. It was kind of an unexpected sale of $25 billion. That's also widening spreads across the kind of industry. You have CPI figures that come out on Tuesday. That's tomorrow. So we'll get a lot more data there. Kevin Warsh, Fed Chair, his first 2 days of semi-annual monetary policy testimony tomorrow. So there'll be a lot more. There'll be some market-moving comments, I'm sure, around the future of policy and just the Fed in general. Now, the good news is credit card spending came in strong, 6.3% growth year over year in June, the strongest in over 4 years. It is mainly due to discretionary spending, so people continue to spend. So, as I've said before, this is more of a market that's in rotation as opposed to a big crash or anything like that, because there are sectors that are working. Then you have the backdrop of what's going on in the Middle East and the Straits of Hormuz that remains closed. Do not expect a resolution anytime soon. I expect this to bounce back and forth between open and closed and negotiations and so on, really through the election. I think it's pretty clear that President Trump can't acquiesce and just go home because he can't. He has to, at least through the election, make it look like things are fine. Things are not fine, I would say fine, but unresolved in the Middle East. If he goes home, then it's a loss. And he doesn't want to be viewed as that, especially going into the midterms. But it's pretty clear, I think in the medium term, oil prices are generally going to trend higher. What else did you see today? Dollar was up 0.3%. Gold finished down 2.6%. Silver down 3.7%. Yields are up about 4 to 7 basis points with the curve flattening. WTI was up 9.4%, the highest level since the Straits of Hormuz were reopened, quote unquote, over the past couple weeks. And that was the market today. Continued rotation and a lot of volatility underneath the surface. Now, this is InvestTalk, and our work continues. Oh, hey, we're going to a break. Yeah, we're going to go to a quick break. You can call me anytime, 24/7, 365. As always, the same number is 888-99-CHART.
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8: With SRN News, I'm Bob Agnew in Washington. A bold promise from the new Fed Chair, Kevin Warsh, today pledging to put the brakes on high inflation, make it a thing of the past, in fact. It's among the promises he made as he offered his first congressional testimony as Fed Chair. Stocks holding steadier on a calmer Wall Street after a report showed U.S. inflation was not as bad last month as economists had been expecting at the time. Biogen stock fell as much as 8.2% earlier today after investors were underwhelmed by detailed test results for the company's experimental Alzheimer's drug. Results from a mid-stage trial of Dyra Nursen raised questions about the relationship between dose and benefit. J.P. Morgan Chase says it earned $16.9 billion in the second quarter as its equities trading division again took advantage of market volatility triggered by the war in Iran. On Wall Street right now, the Dow is off 21 points. This is SRN News.
9: Maybe you've thought about taking a cruise. 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This November, be there. 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
0: Our main focus point today is about some simple portfolio checks that could save you from costly mistakes. Now that we are pretty much halfway through the year, a little more now, it's a good opportunity to check up on your portfolio. I know when the times are good, it's easy to tune everything out and, you know, everything's positive. So you're fine, right? And that's one of the biggest mistakes people make. Is they only pay attention when things are looking bad. And the reality is they've lost the opportunity to rebalance their portfolio when it's an opportune time to do so. Usually when the market's dropping and everything's, you know, you look year to date or you're down or whatever, that's usually not the best time to be making major changes. A lot of it's irrational, emotional. And so it's better when market's up to use these trigger points, like halfway through the year, to say, okay, let's step back and say, what are my goals? Am I achieving them? So number one is check on your current savings rate and whether you're on track for your goals. This goes back to something we do for our clients. We use something called Orion Planning. There's a lot of good planning tools out there. You can go and create one, you know, find one yourself. However you do it, you need to have a plan, not just to, and it needs to encompass your entire financial life, not just your investments, but what about your real estate that you might own? You have a pension. What other assets? What debt do you have from mortgages to others? How are your investments invested? What is your expected earnings over an extended period of time? What about Social Security planning, Roth conversion planning? Those are things that we do for clients, and you know, that's just the start of it, but there's more. But those are the pieces of an actual plan that can tell you most likely where you'll be in 5 years, 10 years, 20 years. What's your tax rate? Not just today, but 20 years from now. Are you allocating your savings correctly in your 401k, for example, to get your match? Those are the things that you need to know. You need to have that plan. And you need to be saving consistently. A baseline is about 15% of your savings or of your income. Higher income folks, probably even higher, because Social Security is not going to be as much for you as a percentage of your spending, most likely. Now, if you're already retired, then it's the withdrawal rate. Okay, how much did you spend last year or maybe in the first half of this year? And if that's sustained, inflation adjusted, are you going to have enough money? This is part of the planning process. Like I said, this is what you pay an advisor to do. What we do, along with the investment side, but I digress. Number two, assess your asset allocation. Stocks are up. Bonds are kind of flat to down, depending on which bonds you're in. What are your allocation targets? How are they moving over time? Usually, if stocks or bonds are flat to down, stocks are up, well, you're probably going to be overweight equities. So you need to start developing a plan to get those back into targets. Then also, what is your exposure to U.S. stocks versus domestic or foreign stocks? The global market indices are roughly 60% U.S., 40% non-U.S. How close are you to that? Foreign stocks are starting to outperform, especially if the dollar goes into a structural decline, which is starting to become increasingly likely based on our deficit. Then looking at your bond portfolio. Do you have too much duration, too much credit risk? Then start to make a plan with your taxes in mind, if there's money in taxable accounts, how to shift your asset allocation. So you typically want to do that with tax sheltered accounts like IRAs, 401ks first, and then move on to taxable accounts. Then number three is liquid reserves. Do you have enough? Standard guide is 3 to 6 months of living expenses. Now, if you are a high income earner or you're like a gig worker or you are heavily reliant on commissions because you have a sales job or something like that, your target for reserve should be higher. For retired people, at least 6 months, upwards of 2 years of cash. I would say 1 to 2 years is my range. And it's a good time if you're a retiree, sell a little bit of your equities to top off your liquid reserves to get to that cash reserve target. And then to make sure it's earning a reasonable yield. Probably a high yield savings account, FDIC insured, maybe some CDs, etc. That's a good way to invest your cash. Then within your equity position, step four is what has done well. For example, over the past 3 months, Q2, tech did very well and large cap names had done very well. But closing the quarter, you had a lot of Mag 7 names not do very well. So if you own some of those names, you know, is this the start of the revaluation due to the change in their business model? Make sure you're rebalancing and make sure you're not too overweight those particular names or just your sector positioning in general. So you need to have an asset allocation target for how much in equities, how much in U.S. equities, how much in foreign equities, how much in bonds, how much in liquid assets like money markets or high yield savings. Maybe how much in commodities. And then within those, how much risk should you be taking? What's your sector allocation for equities, for example? And then for fixed income, it's number five is understand your exposure. Are you taking a lot of credit risk? Are you taking a lot of duration risk? In this environment, we prefer taking credit risk over duration risk. You don't want long-term bonds. You don't own TLT. You don't own 10, 20, 30-year bonds of any type. You're seeing that now with longer rates going up. And then individual holdings. So for individual stocks, you need to look at valuation, changes in their business model, maybe their balance sheet, cash flows, earnings trends. Are they going up? Are they going down? For individual funds, the manager change, strategy change, or the persistent underperformance compared to the category that it's in. Take a look at that. But obviously, if you're reducing anything in taxable accounts, run some projections on how that might fit, how it might impact your tax bill. And then another factor in how quickly you do this is your age. Now, if you're younger, you know, doing this slowly, opportunistically, probably is okay, right? Getting things into balance, especially if you're only slightly out of your targets. But if you're closer to retirement or in retirement and your portfolio is positioned too aggressively because maybe equities rallied, you want to do that. You want to make that rebalance faster because you can't make a mistake. You don't want to wait for the tide to turn and have sustained weakness in the stock market to make those changes. You want to do that now while the market's been up. So those are some ways to think about how to change your portfolio as we head into the back half of the year. Now let's keep things going and pivot to the InvestDoc Voice Bank from 888-99-CHART.
15: This is Romero from the Bay Area. I'm currently looking into the Celsius Holdings, ticker symbol CELH. That's a drinking energy company, and I'm thinking about investing in them, but I wanted to see what you think of this company long-term. If you do think it's a good company to invest in, what's a good price point? Looking forward to your answer. Thank you.
0: Looking at Celsius, this is a name that's been trying to usurp Monster Energy as the leader in the energy drink space. And it's had its ups and downs, but earnings continue to go up and expected to be an all-time high of earnings of this year. $1.61 after all-time high of earnings last year, for $1.34, and then $2 expected earnings next year. So pretty solid growth, $29 stock. So you're talking about mid-teens forward-looking multiple. I really like that. I also, the balance sheet is pretty strong, about $2 billion in net debt and a $7.6 billion market cap. It's not bad. It has $294 million in free cash flow trailing 12 months, which is down from its high, which is over $500 million. So I think that's the worry, is that while it's still in the longer-term uptrend, it's definitely retrenched a little bit. And so is the stock. Relative strength is 9. It's near a 52-week low. But I think the valuation is attractive here if it can reach that $2 in earnings. The only issue is that expectations continue to come down for those earnings next year. So until I see better momentum from the stock, I'm going to keep it on the sidelines. I'm watching it. I think it's interesting. I think it's probably a good risk or reward over the long term, but over the short to medium term, till it can break above the 100-day moving average, which right now is up around $35 per share. Right now it's trading at $29. Until it can break above that and show some positive momentum, I'm not, and the earnings momentum is negative. So you combine those two things, you're saying there's not a whole lot of confidence this is going to turn around in the short term. So until then, I'm going to watch it. I'm also not seeing capitulation, meaning what I would like to see is maybe earnings, it declined considerably, high volume, but not really go down that much. And that would mark a bottom. So I'm looking for more of a sign there where, okay, this selling is over. The baby's been thrown out the bathwater. All the weak hands are gone. And now I'm ready to pick it up. But I'm still not seeing that. So it's on the sidelines. I continue to watch it. But I do think you'll probably see a good opportunity to buy in the next 6 to 12 months. Let's go answer another voicemail question now.
16: I was wondering, for moving averages, which time frames you guys like to use, whether it's the 50-day, 100, or the 200. Thank you.
0: Well, I like to use all of them. I have the 20-day, I have the 50-day, the 100-day, and the 200-day. Every stock is different, though. When a stock is in an uptrend, it usually finds support at a particular moving average. It's usually the 50 or the 100. The 200 is very slow. That's more of a long-term average. What I also like to see, too, is that longer-term average, the 200-day moving average, pointed higher. That shows you that this stock is in an uptrend. I also like to see a gap between the 50 and the 100-day, which means that there's consistent upward momentum for the stock. And when that starts to break, meaning like the 100 flattens out, I'm just looking at Celsius. It's actually a very good example of this. Through 2025, it bottomed around 21. It eventually peaked out in the fall of 25 at 66 and change. But it was in a consistent uptrend. And it was always above the 100-day moving average. Then it had earnings, or some event, I'm assuming it's earnings. This is in early November of last year. And it fell from about $60 per share to around 45. And it sliced right through 100-day moving average right to the 200-day moving average. And almost immediately, that 100-day started flattening out. It recovered that 100-day for a short period of time in January of this year, but only for a couple of weeks, and then rolled back over. But the 100-day was still pointed down. And the 200-day eventually pointed down starting in April. So this is in a downtrend. And that flattening out of the 100-day showed you that that momentum was gone after that earnings. So the direction of the moving average, more often than not, can tell you a lot about the momentum in the stock. But I use all of them. There's a lot of investors that, or hedge funds that don't want to own a stock that is below the 50-day moving average. So that oftentimes can trigger a sale. But once again, it just depends on the stock and how volatile it is. And so when stock is in a move, whether it's up or down, you'll usually see it find that support or resistance if it's in a downtrend, at a particular moving average. And so that's why I like to use all of them. I like to understand where where the market tends to come in and sell or come in to buy, and then what the direction of those moving averages are as well. This is InvestTalk. I'm Justin Klein. 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
20: I'm Jim Chesko with Your Money Now. Today, for investors in IBM, the hardware, software, and consulting provider, released preliminary second quarter results that fell short of expectations, sending shares tumbling about 23%. Big Blue blamed the shortfall on weakness in the software and infrastructure business. Chances that the Federal Reserve will hike rates at its July meeting are rising. CME's FedWatch tool now estimates there's about a 46% chance the central bank lifts its interest rate target by a quarter point. Crude oil prices gave back some of their earlier rise after President Trump abandoned his demand for ships to pay a 20% protection fee to transit the Strait of Hormuz. Trump says the reversal is because Middle Eastern countries will instead make investment and trade deals with the U.S. Still, August crude finished about 1.6% higher a day, above $79 a barrel. On Wall Street, stocks are mostly higher, led by tech shares, the NASDAQ Composite up 260 points. That's your...
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0: We're going to go speak to Sammy once again in San Francisco. Let's talk about gold.
25: Hey, Justin, thanks for taking my call. I would like to get your view on gold. I saw a big drop today, so I wanted to check in to see if this is the time to grab some.
0: Yeah, I mean, it was down again today. It's been under pressure from higher interest rates, higher dollar in general, lower yen, even though you're starting to, you have seen a little bit of strength of the yen recently, but today the yen was down once again. But yeah, I mean, I think over the medium term, I'm still bullish on gold. Near term is obviously some headwinds, and I think we're getting closer to the end of this correction, but certainly could have more room to run. It's hard to always pick that bottom. Sentiment, obviously, in January was extreme to the upside, and now it's closer to extreme on the downside. Thanks for the call.
25: Okay. Thanks.
0: Do you have any other questions?
25: No, I was just asking if it's a good time to, buy some, because I've been looking to buy.
0: Yeah.
25: Looks like this may be a good time to get some in.
0: Yeah, I think there's good risk reward here. Now, speaking of the yen, let's talk about the fact that Japan is trying to intervene in the market for the yen. Tokyo sold about $75 billion in foreign securities at the end of May. And that's to support their currency. That hasn't really worked. The yen continues to drop. And it just shows you that they are ready to sell off treasuries to fund the support of their currency. The drop in foreign held securities was the largest on record, actually, for the month of May. I don't think it's a shock that you're seeing rates go up. They hold about $1.09 trillion at the end of May of foreign currencies. And about 70% of that are treasuries. It shows you when they go and try to support the yen, they're most likely selling treasuries. Now, one might say that's a bad thing, and it could be, but it depends on which treasuries they're selling. If they sold short-dated treasuries, probably wouldn't matter too much. to be honest, but it's when they sell the longer dated treasuries that could disrupt the supply demand of that market. Now, you have been seeing rates go up. How much of that is potential more hawkish Fed? How much of that is Japan selling treasuries? How much of that is just treasury issuance in general because of our deficit? I think there are a lot of factors that are driving this. How much is inflation just continuing to kind of edge higher with what's going on in the Middle East? So combined, that's why you're seeing rates continue to go up. But what's the Bank of Japan doing about it? Well, they're actually raising their interest rate. And they're likely to do so again in the coming months because they're trying to support their currency. Now, ironically, a more hawkish Fed isn't going to help that. So I think it'll be very interesting to see what Scott Bessent says tomorrow, for example. Does he start to build an expectation of rate hikes by year end? Or does he get more dovish and maybe not say transitory, but talk about inflation as more transitory, or that their inflation target is now closer to 3 versus 2? I think these are shifts that are likely in some way, shape, or form, meaning the standard 2% target and focusing on rate policy is probably an unlikely path forward. It's clear that the current, Kevin Warsh, the new Fed chair, he is likely to change the way that the Fed works. And that will have a broad implications for currency markets abroad as well. So I continue to watch what's going on in Japan. And it could have a very profound impact on the markets here. 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Good night.
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4: This is Ed Morrissey of HotAir.com for Town Hall. The U.S. Senate lost a giant this weekend. Lindsey Graham spent his entire life serving his country, both in the Air Force and Reserves and in Congress. Graham focused his energy on American security and prosperity, as well as core values and fair play. Perhaps Graham's finest moment arrived during the attempted character assassination of Brett Kavanaugh in 2018. Graham set aside his normally courtly manner to deliver an angry and righteous condemnation of the cooked-up and entirely vague allegations intended to derail a distinguished jurist's ascent to the Supreme Court. Graham fought to win, but he also developed friendly relations with politicians on the other side of the aisle. He even fought with Donald Trump at times, but as Graham usually did, built a strong and fruitful friendship with him to everyone's benefit. Graham gave his all, literally, in his fight for the nation we love. The stakes for the nation, indeed, are high. We need more fighters like the late senator. May his memory be a blessing.
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7: News this hour at Town Hall. I'm Bob Agnew in Washington. More remembrances today on the Senate floor for U.S. Senator Lindsey Graham, who died over the weekend. Iowa Senator Joni Ernst noting Graham served in uniform for more than 3 decades before ever winning a seat in Congress.
23: He understood in a way too few in Washington, D.C. do what it costs to defend freedom. He was one of the loudest most persistent voices this institution has seen on the importance of American leadership in this world.
7: And Graham's sister has been appointed to fulfill the remainder of his Senate term, which runs through January. Florida now set to execute its oldest inmate in modern history.
8: Dennis Socher is scheduled to receive a lethal injection this evening for the January 1st, 1982 killing of a woman he met at a New Year's Eve party. He would be the oldest Florida inmate executed in modern times, at least for now. Socher would be a week older than Dusty Ray Spencer, who was executed June 25th. But later this month, Florida is set to execute an 80-year-old prisoner who would be the state's first octogenarian to receive the death penalty. Florida has already carried out 9 executions this year, more than every other state combined. I'm Mike Kempen.
7: Supreme Court Justice Amy Coney Barrett has told lawmakers that a sharp increase in threats targeting her and other justices is increasingly encroaching on their personal and family lives. Barrett, along with liberal Justice Elena Kagan, testified to Congress today. It's a rare event to see members of the High Court on Capitol Hill testifying. With violence and intimidation on the rise nationwide, the two justices were seeking millions of dollars to enhance security to help keep judges safe around the country. On Wall Street right now, the Dow is struggling. It's off about 10 points. The NASDAQ up 261. More Town Hall.
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7: First, he exposed daycare centers in Minnesota. Now independent journalist Nick Shirley strikes again. He's exposing an alleged $190 million home care fraud scheme in New York City. We get more on that from correspondent Laura Winters.
10: Independent journalist Nick Shirley hard at work. His latest investigation exposing alleged fraud involving New York City senior daycare centers. Shirley uploading a video to social media almost an hour long where he outlines how he uncovered millions in fraud by people who use the elderly and needy for their own gain. One of the locations in Flushing, Queens, Nick Shirley teaming up with Dr. Oz for this investigation.
7: That is Laura Winters reporting, and rising oil prices causing some discomfort today on Wall Street. Right now, it is Brent crude up by about $1.83 a barrel amid rising tensions with Iran. Breaking news and analysis.
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3: I'm Maria Bartiromo, and this is the Fox Business Report.
13: Stocks are mixed in afternoon trading as investors assessed a cooler-than-expected consumer inflation report. The Dow is being dragged down by Dow member IBM. Its stock is tumbling 25% and on track for its worst day ever on record after the company issued a profit warning due to a shift in customer spending from software to AI hardware and memory chips. Federal Reserve Chair Kevin Warsh appearing before the House Financial Services Committee this morning as part of his 2 days of testimony on Capitol Hill. He said that the Fed has no tolerance for high inflation and reaffirmed the Fed's independence and pledged to make the inflation surge of the last 5 years a thing of the past. A series of second quarter big bank reports from J.P. Morgan, Bank of America, Wells Fargo, Citigroup, and Goldman Sachs showed a robust quarter for profits and stock trading. That's your Fox Business Report. I'm Hillary Barsky, invested in you.
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0: Stocks Now app. He's president of Gunderson Capital Management. 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
1: And welcome to the Tuesday edition of the Best Stocks Now show with professional money manager Bill Gunderson of Gunderson Capital Management. 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And we have a mixed open here to the market. It's a mixed open to the market. We've got two opposing forces. We have the Strait of Hormuz, and we've got the CPI report and earnings, okay? They're fighting each other. It's a tug of war. Today, earnings are winning out on the NASDAQ. The NASDAQ's up 96 points, 101 now to 25,974, as a lot of the AI and chip stocks are rebounding today after a sell-off here recently. The Dow is down, though, 138. It's mostly IBM. Oh, my gosh. That thing is down 23%. It is a component of the Dow. It's a big dog of a stock, soggy as you can get. And it's certainly showing its sogginess today. The S&P is up 16 points. Gold dipped below 4,000 yesterday for a little while. It's up $2 today, however, to 4,007. Now, here's the opposing force here today, oil. Oil is hitting $80 per barrel today as Trump vows to hit Iran hard today and tomorrow. So welcome to today's Best Stocks Now show with professional money manager Bill Gunderson. And as I say, we've got some opposing forces. Every day in the market is a tug of war, yeah, Barry. True.
2: Right, between buyers and sellers. Right?
1: Yes, between the buyers and sellers and the bulls and the bears and good news in the middle, or bad news in the Middle East and good news at home. And I suppose the good news at home was the much anticipated CPI report. I haven't had a chance to even look at it. I've been so busy with the stories,
2: earnings,
1: earnings.
2: I mean, bank of million
1: you
2: bank
1: got
2: earnings
1: to look,
2: this morning.
1: Yes, I hope you got to look at the CPI report and give us a little what was all about. Okay.
2: Yeah, I've got it. I mean, I think the top line number came in year over year at 3.5%, came in less than expected, which was 3.8%. Of course, the talk is you had some hawkish talk from a couple of Fed folks today against inflation. So good news is in CPI, top line number came in less than expected at 3.5. The only trick is now we're about 15% more on a barrel of oil where we sit, as
1: bucks.
2: Of right this minute. Yeah, compared to where we were around 70, 69-ish for a little while. So, I think, good news is, it shows that the inflation we had was in energy related. The problem is at the moment, energy prices are back elevated a bit, but.
1: Yes.
2: Still far away from that $120 barrel of oil, though, that we had
1: at,
2: where it spiked to at one point.
1: So the good news is on the inflation front. The troubling news is IBM down 23%, which doesn't surprise me. It's really way behind the times. They've missed every opportunity possible here recently. But President Donald Trump announced that the U.S. is reinstating its naval blockade of Iran. American forces launched targeted airstrikes early Tuesday morning. The escalation coincides with the dramatic shift in U.S. foreign policy, okay, as Trump proposes charging global shipping tolls for safe transit through the Strait of Hormuz. In other words, we'll be the toll keeper there in the Strait of Hormuz. And just think of the force that will take on our part, the military, enforcing that. That is a dramatic shift. I mean, we were letting Iran collect the tolls and kind of control the traffic through there. But when you then turn around and attack ships that are going through there, Barry, that doesn't work, okay? And, of course,
2: They just don't have control of the whole. Whoever we're negotiating,
1: problem.
2: Yeah, you've got a lot of these rogue groups and could even just be the Revolutionary Guard, or it could be some offshoot, right?
1: Yeah, where, the Houthis, who knows?
2: Yeah. No, in the Houthis, I saw where they actually shot at an airport in Saudi Arabia. which is a pretty big escalation on that front. So
1: it's, I mean, blowing up all over the place. Is responding with attacks targeting Bahrain, Jordan, and two tankers associated with the United Arab Emirates traveling through the strait, killing one mariner. That's called being in the wrong place at the wrong time, and wounding eight others. The Emirates threatened to retaliate against Iran, potentially drawing. So this thing is kind of now expanding, which isn't a good thing, into more of a global conflict. And, of course, the Emirates are home to Abu Dhabi and Dubai, and they are threatening to fight back with Tehran. And this attack comes as Iran and U.S. vie for control of the strait, through which a fifth of all traded crude oil and natural gas once passed in peacetime. And, of course, the benchmark Brent crude, which is the London price, reaches a one-month high of $84. It's still well below the 120 at the height of the war. But we also got down to 68 recently. And now we're back to 84. And, of course, West Texas crude is at $80 per barrel. It also further shredded the ceasefire. Forget about that. You know, Trump said he had a deal, but it was only a 60-day temporary thing. And I said right from the start, this is temporary. This isn't a permanent peace in the Middle East. And now here we are. Now, again, you have to say, is oil investable here? It could end tomorrow. I mean, if you turn up the heat on Iran and they buckle under, then oil drops right back down to 68 or 70. Because that's really, we know where the real demand is and the real fundamentals of oil are. They're at about $68 per barrel. The war premium right now has it up to $80 per barrel. But how fast can that war premium come out of this? So about the best you can do is try to guess what's going to happen next in the Middle East and trade it, right? You can't really invest in ExxonMobil and LNG and some of these other oil stocks right now, because they ebb and flow with what is going on there in the Middle East, which is unpredictable at best, right?
2: Yeah, it takes. I mean, you said it perfectly. It's a trade, not an investment. And
1: yes,
2: you know, a trade is probably being kind. It's close to a bet.
1: Go to Kalshi and make your bet, or go to Las Vegas and make your bet on which way. Just spin the roulette wheel, you know, and see where it lands. That's about, you have about as much of a chance of guessing which way this is. He could announce, and after we hit them hard tomorrow, another ceasefire, okay? But they are meeting Tuesday. Lebanese and Israeli delegations were set to meet in Rome to continue U.S.-mediated negotiations. Last month, Lebanon and Israel announced a framework agreement. What's this have to do with the stock market? It has a lot to do with the stock market, because it's the opposition right now to the earnings picture, which still looks very, very good. I still say the three best indicators for the market are earnings, earnings, earnings. But from time to time, you're going to get some opposition in the tug of war between the bulls and the bears. And right now it's happening in the Middle East. And Trump has said we're going to hit Iran hard. He announced that on Monday. So they hit him last night. They hit him this morning. And we will see. Trump was on with Hugh Hewitt yesterday. He's a Salem guy on the SRN network, on the Salem Broadcast Network, one of their top radio hosts. He runs a talk show. Trump was on there yesterday stating that the U.S. intends to take out Pickaxe Mountain. I never heard of Pickaxe Mountain, a deeply buried site. It's deeply buried. I guess it's under a mountain.
2: Sounds like a good war movie.
1: Yes.
2: It's a good war movie title, right? I mean,
1: well,
2: like
1: they think
2: Hamburger
1: that
2: Hill.
1: Pickaxe Mountain. That could be part of Iran's nuclear program. He said to Hugh Hewitt, tell the Iranians to be ready. Not that Hugh Hewitt has any kind of phone line into the Iranians. Let them know we're coming, okay? There's not a damn thing they can do about it, Trump said. So, they have reinstalled the Iranian blockade. And we'll set that aside now. And we have a slew of earnings that have come in this morning. We have a massive winner today in the market, and it's setting the chip stocks on fire today. And at the same time, you've got the tug of war there because you've got IBM, a component of the Dow, down 23% right now. We'll be right back.
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8: I'm Jim Cheskel with Your Money Now. As the Trump administration's January deadline looms for states to enforce a new Medicaid work requirement, some state lawmakers are turning the tables. Lawmakers in California are seeking to revive an expired law and require the state to identify companies that employ 100 or more people and have employees enrolled in Medi-Cal, the state's Medicaid program. Fast fashion retailer Shein is seeking to raise $2 to $3 billion in a Hong Kong initial public offering, potentially as early as August. Bloomberg News reports that Shein received the green light from China's securities regulator last Friday for a Hong Kong IPO. A downer of a day for Lucid Motors stock. At one point, shares of the electric vehicle maker were down more than 40%.

0: And welcome back here to the Secta quarter of today's Best Stocks Now show. And boy, I'll tell you what, earnings season blasted off today. Wow. I wasn't expecting. You know, Seeking Alpha used to print out a calendar, Barry, for us and tell us here's what to look for this week in earnings, but I haven't seen that in the last few quarters. So now we just kind of have to depend on where the chips fall every day. And I kind of know the order of earnings. Fastenal, J.P. Morgan, Wells Fargo, Citigroup, Bank of America, they kick off earnings season, and they all reported today. IBM did not report today, but they warned today. This is also warning season, hurricane season, right? There's a hurricane coming, run for cover.
1: It doesn't. IBM put in a warning.
0: Yeah, they warned big time, and they're losing a fourth, almost a fourth, of their value today. That's a stinker, man. And you know, you got to look at IBM over the last 10 years. The S&P 500 has been. This comes right from the Best Stocks Now app. The S&P 500 has delivered 25% per year over the last 10 years. This is the best 10-year period of time I can remember. Maybe the time period up until 2000, March of 2000. We might have been averaging 30% back then, but now we're at 25.3 last 10 years. But IBM's has averaged 11.5. It hasn't even done half of what the market has done. And over the last 12 months, while the IBM or the market's up 20%, IBM's up 2.6%. And then you got to throw in today's performance, and it's a stinker. It needs to be kicked out of the Dow. I'm sorry. It has lost its way. It is the epitome of a soggy stock that has fallen. It's like Hewlett-Packard or even Intel. Maybe Intel's making a comeback. I'm not convinced yet. The market seems to think it is. But IBM has lost its way, and it needs to be kicked out of the Dow. That's just me. Maybe AMD needs to go in the Dow. I don't know, but anybody but IBM. It's a stinker. Okay, now, other news that's coming in here this morning. We'll begin with this. Okay, we've covered pretty much where we're at with Iran and the $80 oil right now, and that's sparking supply fears, obviously, with the markets, and that's why you're seeing $80 oil right now. J.P. Morgan, CEO, and we'll get to J.P. Morgan's earnings in just a bit. I'm not a fan of the big banks. I'm just not a fan of the big banks. They're not the fast-growing stocks. They don't ever, hardly ever meet my criteria for best stocks now. But Jamie Dimon, who always tends to be a little bit on the pessimistic side, I think really he hedges his bet, you know. He's a hedger.
1: Yeah.
0: By nature, a banker is a hedger.
1: As a banker.
0: Yeah. I will say this, J.P. Morgan's headquarters are palatial, okay? You look up in the sky, you can't even see the top of that thing. Jamie's up there somewhere. You can wave to him. I don't know if he'll see you and wave back. You can't see the top of that thing. It goes into the clouds, and it's palatial. It's gorgeous. He warned that geopolitical tensions, sticky inflation. Well, we didn't really see that, although 3.5 is a little higher than it should be. And elevated asset prices, he's always called asset prices elevated, meaning he thinks the PE is too high. The U.S. economy has demonstrated, however, notable resiliency this year. Well, yeah, obviously. We still have a pretty good GDP number, and earnings are going to be up 23% versus the same quarter last year. That is red hot. The earnings thing, I still say the three biggest factors in the market, the three best indicators for the overall market are earnings. Okay, so anyways, that's your second quarter predictions there from our friend Jamie Dimon. Boy, are they drinking the beer in England. Did you read about this? England is only one game away from

0: playing in a World Cup for the first time since 1966. And beer sales, well, they're always good in that neck of the woods.
1: Probably are.
0: Carlsberg, Guinness.
1: They just got done with Wimbledon, by the way, too. So yes, that was a big 2 week event for them.
0: But the interesting thing is, this is one of the most. I went in this morning and got a hot chocolate. Okay, to a little store, and I'm wearing an Argentinian jersey with Messi on. I'm wearing my colors today, Barry. Even though I'm 1/4 English. I don't really like England. I don't know why. I like the people there, but, you know, that isn't the 4th of July all about defeating England, right, in America? But I walked in, and the lady that made my hot chocolate, she goes, oh, I liked your jersey till I saw who it was. Argentina. She's from Brazil.
1: No,
0: they don't like Argentina, and Argentina doesn't like Brazil. That's a massive rivalry. But England, Argentina is considered one of international football's most intense rivalries. We talked about this before.
1: Yeah,
0: built on the backdrop of the Falklands War, and of course, Argentina still considers those islands theirs. And some of the World Cup's most famous and controversial moments. So that's going to be a barn burner. It's Spain's today, right? España and
1: Spain and France.
0: What time is that at? I'm not sure.
1: I haven't.
0: I want to say it's 1 o'clock or something like that. And tomorrow is Argentina and England. Meanwhile, beer sales
1: skyrocketing.
0: Okay, now I want to talk about the memory stocks.
1: It's at 3 o'clock today, so you can at least get the second half in after the market closes.
0: Yeah. Okay. So the memory stocks, shares of memory and AI related stocks, rebounded pre market on Tuesday from Monday's sell off after Asian peers SK Hynix and Samsung showed recovery. Now, guess who wants to go public now in the United States? Did you read about this? Samsung.
1: No. Well, happy
0: Samsung is untradeable. The stock is untradeable in the U.S. If you live in South Korea, God bless you, you can invest in Samsung. But here in the U.S., the only way you can invest in Samsung is through an ETF. Like EWY or KEF or one of the other South Korea ETFs. Samsung has announced that they are now exploring, after they saw SK Hynix do it, they are exploring doing an ADR IPO here in America. And these stocks are recovering today. I see AMD, Dell, Applied Materials, SanDisk, Seagate, ASM Lithography, Micron, all recovering somewhat today, but they continue to be pretty volatile right now. But look at Tower Semi. We'll talk about that when we come back today. Wow. After the break. We'll be right back.
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12: SRN News, I'm Bob Agnew in Washington. President Trump says that the U.S. will not charge a 20% fee on ships passing through the Strait of Hormuz to recompense the U.S. for keeping the waterway safe. Instead, he says that the nearby Arab allies are agreeing to invest billions of dollars into the U.S. economy. Federal Reserve Chair Kevin Warsh has pledged to make high inflation a thing of the past. He made that vow in his first congressional testimony today. He says the Fed can accomplish that by implementing the right policies. Meanwhile, there was some good news on inflation today. It cooled last month as the cost of gas, clothing, and used cars all fell, providing some relief to consumers, though much of the progress could easily be reversed if the tensions with Iran heat up much more. On Wall Street, it's been a mixed bag all day, not far from the close. It was a Dow Jones Industrial Average up by 32 points. It has up 239.
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0: And welcome back here to the second half of today's Best Stocks Now show. Now, we have a big winner in the market today in Tower Semiconductor, TSEM. In fact, it's a major winner for us in the market. We're having a pretty good day in the market today. Let's just take a look at where Tower is right now, TSEM. And then I'm going to compare its performance. It's up 12.3% today. It's up $28 a share. It was up about a little more than that. It's pulled back a little bit. But let's just compare its performance, Barry. We just talked about IBM and what a dud it's been. Over the last 10 years, and this is part of my formula, is I look at the past, I look at the future, and then I look at the current chart of the stock. Okay? And also, obviously, the growth comes into play there. So let's begin by looking at the past. Over the last 10 years, while IBM has averaged 11% per year, Tower, TSEM, has delivered 33% per year. It's beat. That's called alpha. It's beat the S&P 500. 33% a year versus 25, that really adds up over a 10-year period of time. Okay, now over the last 5 years, it gets even better. TSEM Tower, which is pretty much a small cap stock, it's $26 billion in market cap. It's a tiny little thing compared to the NVIDIAs of the world. Over the last 5 years, it's averaged 52% per year. Versus the S&P's 14.4, and over the last 3 years, this stock has been sizzling, 84% per year versus 23 for the S&P 500. And over the last 12 months, listen to this, you think it's in the right place at the right time? The stock is up 397% over the last 12 months, while the S&P's up 19.7. It's dripping with alpha. It's flooding the earth with alpha. It's flooding portfolios with alpha. But yet, it's a volatile thing. It's a $25 billion company. It's a small, I would call it a small cap stock. Now, we got to look at the next 5 years, which is forward looking. It's just like a P.E. ratio is backwards looking. A forward P.E. ratio is forward looking. And I do five-year target prices, which are forward-looking. My five-year target price, as of yesterday, on TSEM, 84% upside potential. I require 80% or more. So not only does it meet my performance criteria, in fact, it's got to get a performance grade of A+. Let me just make sure on that. I'm sure it does. The overall performance grade is A+. It's at the top of the class as a performance, momentum, seeking alpha deliverer, okay? Providing alpha. But can it provide alpha going forward? That's the key. Yes, 83% upside potential. And today they come in, they produced a quarter with their earnings up 52% year over year, and their sales up 22% year over year. So a very good report from TSEM, which is actually an Israeli company, and they make custom wafers. Wafers, not vanilla wafers, not the kind in tiramisu. No, the kind used in chips, data centers, micro semiconductors. Tower TSEM up right now 11.6% after a knock it out of the park, beat earnings estimates report. We own that in our ultra growth portfolio. Why? Because they plan a $3 billion Japan chip expansion, and they raise their 2028 targets. Now we're going clear out to 2028. What happens when a company raises their earnings guidance? Well, you're seeing it today. I don't think they they didn't report earnings today.
1: The math changes.
0: Mm-hmm, yeah. If you've got a multiple that you're using, and all of a sudden the earnings estimates go up, and the stock reacts immediately. Conversely, what happens when a company lowers their guidance?
1: Check out IBM today.
0: IBM.
1: Yeah, that's what happens.
0: You've got soggy versus an alpha deliverer. So Tower Semiconductor, and I'll just put that down as a potential article in the future, right? TSEM article possibility. Now, we've got another one here that's having a pretty good day. At least it was. Let me see if it's still doing anything here. Nah, it's actually down a little bit. Okay, I won't even mention that one. It was up this morning. But now we'll get into, I don't know about this one. You've got a big IPO that's going to happen. They call it the Amazon of food. The Amazon of Wonder. It's called Wonder. When I was growing up, Wonder Bread was the big thing. I think Wonder's still around. But anyways, yeah. Food delivery and mealtime super app, Wonder, is positioning itself as a large-scale AI-powered food. So this will be your AI food stock, racing toward an IPO. I'm not a big fan of food stocks myself.
1: I mean, I'm looking at it here. I mean, it obviously they may have some higher end restaurants, but it looks like DoorDash, or something of at best, I guess. I don't know.
0: They've got some big names behind it. Lohr is a big name, and you've got
1: Bobby
0: Nestle
1: Flay
0: behind it. Bain Capital, Bobby Flay. Grubhub, blah, blah, blah, Sweetgreen. Nah, I think I'll pass. Okay, we talked about IBM and their big warning. They guided lower, and the stock goes down immediately, 23% immediately.
1: That's how math works, right?
0: That's how the math works. It cuts both ways. So, I've always said that stocks follow earnings. Earnings are actual. They're not estimates. They're actual. But earnings guidance is not actual. It's an estimate. Stocks also follow earnings estimates. When they're revised higher, stocks go up. When they're revised lower, stocks go down. And it's also true not only of individual stocks, but it's true for the overall market.
1: Right. And what you've seen is you've seen a company that guided lower, didn't meet expectation, and just gets hammered.
0: Immediate reaction.
1: Lost a quarter of its value so far today. And then you got a name, these banking names who blew out earnings. I think JP Morgan had their biggest profit ever.
0: But it's not doing anything.
1: No, they're up like 2.7%. So in this environment, it's one of these things where if you don't hit expectations, you're going to get hammered. If you do beat expectations, it's not a guarantee that you're going to pop.
0: No,
1: up.
0: It depends on how much you beat them by. Right. Sometimes, yeah. Okay. Now, it's also I don't think that the market has yet built in that S&P 500 earnings were $330 6 months ago for next year. Now they're $400. I don't think the market has built that in yet. I think you're going to see an S&P 500 well north of 8,000 eventually, 12 months from now. I wrote in my newsletter about, look, we've been 4 for 4. And some guy writes on Seeking Alpha, I guess you don't have a forecast now. I publish it every Saturday in my newsletter. Hello? Do you read the macro outlook in the newsletter that is published every... I'm about as transparent as any analyst or market strategist or chief investment officer out there. I update my target price. These guys on Wall Street update target price every few months, No, I update mine once a week. Eyes on Rivian. No, thanks. Rivian, I have absolutely no interest in whatsoever. They've never made a penny in profits. Look how much Tesla struggles nowadays. If you just take the Tesla part of Musk empire, it hasn't been very good at all. And Rivian is a secondary player, That's all they do. 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No, I think I'll pass on Rivian. They're doing a launch of a new car and a, guess what, Barry, a large share offering. 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We'll be right back.
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7: I'm Jim Chesko with Your Money Now. Stocks are mostly higher approaching the closing bell. The S&P 500 up about 30 points. The Dow slightly higher as well, while the NASDAQ Composite has jumped well over 200 points. Shares of cybersecurity stocks have rallied after IBM CEO Arvind Krishna flagged cyber fears as a top priority for customers in the company's preliminary second quarter results. Stocks shooting higher in response include Okta, Netskope, CrowdStrike, and Zscaler. Court records show that writer E. Jean Carroll has received $5.6 million in damages some 3 years after a jury concluded President Trump should pay her for damages in connection with sexual abuse and defamation. Carroll's federal civil lawsuit went to trial in 2023, 4 years after she first went public with her story, accusing Trump of assaulting her in a department store dressing room 3 decades ago. Oil futures added to Monday's sharp gains. August crude up another 1.5.
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0: And welcome back to the final segment of today's Best Stocks Now show. Well, J.P. Morgan. It's a market performer at best. Okay, look, you can buy the S&P 500, and you could do worse than J.P. Morgan, but I also believe that you can do a lot better. That's just me, okay? Because I am an equal opportunity employer of stocks in my portfolios. Everybody has a shot. And, you know, I mean, J.P. Morgan has done okay, but when I look at over the last decade, it has actually underperformed the S&P 500 a little bit. It's averaged 21.6. Those are good numbers. Those are good numbers. I think most people out there would be very happy to invest 10 years ago in a company and get a 21.6% return earned on their money year after year. That's what it averages out, okay? It's obviously not 21.6, but that's the average. However, the S&P's averaged 25.3, okay? So it's underperformed it. Now, recently, it's a market performer. That's the best I can do with this. Over the last 12 months, JPM is up 19%. The market is up 19.7%, okay? So you're getting a market performance, and that's a single stock. There's more risk in owning a single stock than in a basket of stocks, obviously. Less volatility, more diversification. And year-to-date, 2026, the stock's up 5.9%. The S&P's up 9.8%. Now, it's just not, doesn't meet my criteria. That's looking at the past. And I don't think people appreciate how easy the app makes summing up a stock. I just looked at the past. And the best I can say is, you know what? It's a market performer. Whatever the S&P 500 does, that's basically what you're going to get out of J.P. Morgan. Now we got to look at the future, don't we? We have to look at the five-year valuation.
1: And the fact that he's going to be retiring at some point. That's another thing you've got to,
0: yeah,
1: you've got to kind of navigate over the next 5 years. Ancillary, not in the,
0: yes,
1: math, but
0: it gets a valuation grade of D plus because it has 63% upside potential over the next 5 years. I like 80 or more. And that includes a dividend yield of 1.8%. I'm using a growth rate going forward over the next 5 years of 10% per year, which I think is fair. And so I have a five-year target price of $517, which is 63% higher than where the stock is today. So it doesn't meet my valuation criteria. And on the other side of this whole analysis is the performance, which is average. It's a market performer. So, like I say, you could do worse than J.P. Morgan, but I also think you can do better than J.P. Morgan. And I would say in the world of big banks, it's the best of class. Okay, I think you go downhill from there when you get into Wells Fargo, Bank of America, Citigroup. Now, Goldman Sachs, okay. Goldman Sachs is interesting because it's really a hybrid. They're involved in a lot of the M&A activity.
1: Right, yeah.
0: Although J.P. Morgan is, but I think you don't see branches of Goldman Sachs on every corner in America.
1: No, but
0: like
1: they're
0: you.
1: Kind of a true investment bank, right? If you,
0: yes,
1: want kind of a pure play, right, on, say, investment banking versus...
0: But they, yes,
1: J.P. Morgan, which is going to have obviously the actual banking component.
0: Yes, and Goldman Sachs did get labeled as a money center bank. They got the okay from whoever the FTC or whatever.
1: FC. Well, you got FCC. You got the
0: FDIC,
1: Federal Reserve. FDIC. Yep.
0: Yes. Okay. Now, let's take a look at Goldman Sachs' performance over the years, which has been better. Nah, you know what? Well, yeah, it's better than J.P. Morgan. They've averaged 24% a year over the last 10 years. That's not bad. You're doubling your money every 3 years in Goldman Sachs, or you have been. And over the last 12 months, Goldman Sachs is up 52%. It's because of the M&A activity. That's the separator between them and J.P. Morgan. There's a big differentiation there. The S&P's up 19.7 and Goldman Sachs up 51.8. Year to date, Goldman Sachs is up 21%. The market's up 9.8. So personally, I would take Goldman Sachs any day of the week over J.P. Morgan. Now you have to look forward, however. How much of that has been built into the stock already? I have upside potential of 73.8%. It does not quite meet my valuation criteria of 80% or more. It definitely has better performance. Go head-to-head. If this was a match race, Jamie Dimon versus, I don't know who the CEO of Goldman Sachs is these days. It changes. I do know, but I can't think of his name right now.
1: It's not Feinstein.
0: I can't think of his name. But
1: yeah, go for it.
0: I would definitely say Goldman Sachs, in a two-horse race, is the better horse to be on if you want a big bank. If you're a big-cap, blue-chip kind of investor and you like the big blue-chip stocks,
1: David Solomon.
0: Yeah, David Solomon. I would take Goldman Sachs. And, of course, Goldman Sachs, look, over the years, Henry Paulson, their CEOs go on to be big mucky-mucks, you know, in all kinds of things. They're a major player, worldwide player. So that's where Goldman Sachs comes in. And, by the way, Goldman Sachs did report today. Goldman Sachs is up 7.6% and is breaking out to a new all-time high today. Not bad. GS. Okay, well, we are out of time. 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
5: News this hour at Town Hall. I'm Bob Agnew in Washington. The president discussing the future of U.S.-Iraq relations today, and we get a frontline seat from correspondent Willie Nelson.
6: Meeting with Iraq's prime minister in the Oval Office, President Trump highlighted a changing relationship between the two countries.
7: Well, we don't think we need the military there anymore. It's a very big operation. And what we do have is the oil companies are all going in now, and they're doing partnerships with Iraq, and they're getting along very well. The relationship is a whole big relationship where we don't need the military there.
6: The president says America's interests in the region are increasingly being advanced through economic partnerships. Willie Nelson, The White House.
5: President Trump told reporters last night that the U.S. is reasserting its control over the Strait of Hormuz.
7: We're hitting them very heavy tonight, as you know. We're hitting them. We have tremendous amounts of ammunition. We have numbers that we haven't had in years. And we're hitting them very hard, and it'll continue, and we'll see what happens.
5: Meantime, the president's upgrading his plan to recoup the U.S. investment in securing the strait.
7: I want to be reimbursed because we're protecting a very rich portion of the world. We're spending money. And so what we've done is we are going to be reimbursed for protection.
5: And now the president says rather than his original plan of charging a 20% U.S. reimbursement fee, Gulf states instead will be making investments in the U.S. economy. The sister of the late South Carolina Senator Lindsey Graham has now been sworn in to fill his seat just 3 days after his passing over the weekend. Here's correspondent Bernie Bennett.
8: Darlene Graham was appointed by South Carolina Governor Henry McMaster on Monday to fill the remaining months of her brother's term. She was sworn in at the Senate on Tuesday. A separate special election will be held next month to pick a new Republican nominee in the general election for Lindsey Graham's seat, as he had been seeking a fifth term this year. Darlene Graham will be the state's first female senator. She has not previously held public office. Bernie Bennett, Washington.
5: More of these stories at townhall.com.
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14: I'm Stuart Varney, and this is the Fox Business Report.
15: Stocks are mixed in afternoon trading as inflation cools in June. The latest release of the Consumer Price Index revealed that inflation declined by 0.4% month over month and slowed to 3.5% year over year on falling gas prices. Even when removing food and energy prices, core CPI growth was flat last month and slowed annually to 2.6%. As a result of the cooling CPI report, July rate hike bets are tumbling. Technology stocks are boosting the NASDAQ and S&P 500, but the Dow is being hit by a sell-off from IBM, with its stock down 24% and on track for its worst day ever on disappointing earnings and revenue forecasts. And big banks delivering record-smashing earnings, a reassuring signal on the health of consumers and corporate America. Goldman Sachs shares are rallying and are up over 7%. That's your Fox Business Report. I'm Hillary Barsky, invested in you.
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19: Stories on our radar. This one definitely caught Tim and my attention. Passengers falling asleep, spilling drinks, dropping food, vomiting.
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19: Like
20: the LIR.
19: Giving birth in self-driving taxis, complicating the rollout of robo-taxi service. I love this part. People are so drunk, they're forgetting to close the door. So, like, the operators have to get
21: in there,
19: to
21: you know?
19: Nearby gig workers to, like, close
20: Carol,
19: the door.
20: What's happening to Carol?
19: This is crazy.
21: This was written for you, Carol. I love how much you love it.
19: Hey, I
22: took a flight on Sunday and we were getting off the plane and I walked by a guy who was still in his seat, completely asleep. And I was thinking to myself, when are they going to, you know, tap this guy and tell him we've arrived? Because it had been about 15 minutes. I can only imagine what's happening in these robo-taxis.
21: To that point, I mean, I feel like this is just public transportation problems. You know, you have to imagine passengers across every mode of transit are falling asleep and spilling drinks and vomiting.
20: But it's become an issue for the first responders because people walk by and they see somebody pass out and then they call 911 or something like that. And then, you know, the first responders come and they say, no, it's just some idiot taking a nap or, you know.
21: We actually have a stat on that in the Bloomberg story. Only about 3% of such calls require transporting the passenger to a hospital. But, those calls are definitely happening.
20: Have you been in one of these, Carol?
22: Oh, are you kidding?
19: Are you kidding? I'm in love with Waymos. I am in love. Anytime I'm in a city, I try to take them as much as possible.
20: And how many times have you passed out drunk in one?
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22: Okay.
20: Depends. If it's the morning show.
19: You actually get into a Waymo. It feels like in a spa. It's so nice.
20: That
19: the
20: is
19: car
20: nice.
19: Is immaculate. Yeah. It's really quiet. Nobody talks to you.
22: Katie, do they have these in New Jersey?
20: The loveliest time was when, you know, my senior producer got into one of them in front of our hotel, and it couldn't figure out how to get out of the hotel driveway because there were so many cars and pedestrians, and she was basically stuck there for like 20 minutes.
21: There was that amazing story
20: she was
21: about
20: late for dinner, by the
21: Waymo's
20: way.
21: Getting like just congregating on a specific cul-de-sac and just getting in a doom loop and going in circles.
22: All right, looks like we're safe for now.
19: Can I just say, this is the first, I think, that we've done a closing bell where we've said both vomit and diarrhea.
21: Hey, there's always tomorrow.
19: There is always tomorrow. Something to look forward to. All right, that is, I don't know where I got like all the giggles.
21: Carol got the giggles.
19: Too. All right, that is a wrap. Our cross-platform radio, TV, YouTube, Bloomberg Originals. We do call it the closing bell. Romain and Katie finishing up there on the close on TV. And Tim and I back here on Bloomberg Business Week Daily on radio. Folks, we will see you same time, same place tomorrow.
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19: That sometimes you need a little levity because there's some really kind of heavy stuff going on around the world.
22: Speaking of heavy stuff going on around the world, this is a redhead. It's just crossing the Bloomberg terminal in the last few minutes. U.S. Central Command posted on X, and it says it's resumed its naval blockade of Iranian ports and of the coast. The U.S. says more than 20 Navy warships and hundreds of aircraft are in the Middle East. The U.S. military once again says it's resumed its blockade against Iran. Here, I'll read from this post. U.S. forces resumed the naval blockade against vessels transiting to and from Iranian ports and coastal areas today at 4 p.m. Eastern Time. There are currently more than 20 U.S. Navy warships and hundreds of military aircraft operating across the Middle East. It says American forces remain vigilant, lethal, and ready.
19: Yeah, and we've talked about this throughout the day. We did see both Brent and WTI moving up in the session, but I will say finishing off their highs. Both Brent went as high as 5%, finishing the day up about 2.5%. WTI crude bumped up as much as 4%, but then backed off to about a 2% gain, but nonetheless higher in today's session overall. And that's after a jump yesterday.
22: I want to bring in Ray Takei, Senior Fellow for Middle East Studies at the Council on Foreign Relations. He's the author of many books, including most recently The Last Shah, America, Iran, and the Fall of the Pahlavi Dynasty, and Guardians of the Revolution, Iran in the world in the age of the Ayatollahs. He's formerly a senior advisor on Iran at the State Department. He was a fellow at Yale in the Middle East Center at UC Berkeley. He focuses on U.S. foreign policy, Iran, and the modern Middle East. He joins us once again from Washington. Ray, it's always good to have you on the program. You know, where we are right now seems to be kind of where we were a few months ago, which is back to, to fighting. Is that incorrect?
0: Well, you're going to see this sort of a cycle of war and peace often in this particular conflict, because there's no ultimate resolution of this passage of waterways. What we saw with memorandum of understanding that was signed between the two powers, particularly Provision 5, was subject to a lot of different interpretations. For the Iranians, that meant they were in control of the Gulf. For the Americans, that meant the free passage, and they could actually even have a privileged corridor where they would convoy ships. And that's what triggered the latest crisis. So long as there's some sort of a definitive arrangement for the Persian Gulf traffic, you're going to see this sort of a back and forth and patterns of escalation and potentially de-escalation.
19: Is Iran, though, by constantly the back and forth here with the United States, essentially going to move themselves to a point where they kind of lose their vantage point? In other words, we talked earlier about, you know, pipelines as other ways and alternate routes.
22: Yeah, Jeff Caron
19: routes.
22: From Energy Group Capital saying that.
19: Yep, and alternate routes in terms of getting oil out of the Middle East. I mean, nobody wants to necessarily be beholden to Iran longer term. So this might be our reality today, but longer term, do we see alternative ways of getting oil out of the region and Iran loses the upper hand?
0: Well, that's going to be the case, as all these countries are trying to look for a different way of transporting their oil and different way of dealing with international markets. However, those pipelines are still vulnerable to attack by aircraft, missiles, or drones. And wherever that oil is transported, it has to be in some kind of a harbor, and that harbor will also be vulnerable to potential Iranian attacks. So those particular facilities and so on will be more protected, but not necessarily invulnerable, given the proximity of the geography in that region.
22: Ray, how long? Look, nobody knows the answer to this, but I'm curious on your view of it. You said this is going to be sort of the natural, because of the waterway and the geography here, and this is where we are. There will be ebbs and flows when it comes to peace versus conflict. There are political pressures on the president when it comes to the election and oil prices and what has turned out to be a relatively unpopular war. I'm just curious about your view. Like, when are we going to stop calling up Ray Takei and talking to him about this?
0: Well, you should never stop calling me up. We can talk about other things. I like your previous segment, actually, about these vehicles, these taxi cabs.
22: Hey, you know what? You are welcome anytime. When am I going to stop talking to you about this war? How's that?
0: Eventually, I think both parties are trying to inflict pain on each other. The Iranians are trying to destabilize the international markets and put pain on President with all the factors that you talked about. And of course, we're inflicting a substantial amount of pain on the Iranians with the blockade and so forth. The question is not at this point who can inflict more pain, it's who can endure more. And at this particular point, the Iranians seem to be signaling that they're capable of essentially continuing this conflict. I suspect there may be an off-ramp at some point. The Omanis are already trying to mediate. The Iranian foreign minister has been in contact with his aides, with his counterparts. And there may be some sort of a diplomatic off-ramp. But we're going to see this happening again until we accept the fact that Iran is going to charge tolls or the U.S. Navy essentially reclaims the Gulf and patrols it for the foreseeable future with all the hazards that are involved in that activity.
22: Those are two outcomes that the U.S. does not want.
0: That's right. But, you know, as Mark Twain used to say, it's easier to stay out than get out. So we are in this particular conflict, and the only way out is to concede to the toll system that the Iranians can have. We can call it something, the Persian Gulf Transit Authority or something. Or the United States Navy gets in there in a measurable way and began the patrolling of the Gulf. And even then, it'll be subject to violent attacks by Iran, so fluctuations in the market and the insurance rates and so forth. The point that needs to be emphasized is the Gulf traffic is not going back to status quo ante. We're not going back to pre-February 28th. Where we are from here depends on the calculation of entire set of actors who are engaged in this unpredictable attempt to inflict pain on one another.
1: What does that mean?
0: Escalatory patterns that can get out of hand.
1: Ray, what does it mean for a Middle East going forward? And I bring it up, the Bloomberg Big Take today, it's entitled A Thousand Days of War and Upheaval That Reshaped the Middle East. And it just talks about what has emerged in its place as a region remade by more violence. Alliances have shifted, battlefields expanded beyond recognition, trade routes redrawn, and public opinion divided. I mean, how are you thinking about what the Middle East is, I guess, after this is all said and done?
0: Well, it'd be a different place. What the Iranians have demonstrated is that the notions of power and power projections are different in 21st century Middle East. You can actually inflict substantial damage on the United States and the global economy and your neighbors with rudimentary technology that are very difficult to disable with aerial bombing. And irrespective of disparity of power between the United States and Iran, which is quite considerable, this campaign has been effective. Second of all, I think the United States alliances in the region are rather frayed. Obviously, there are a lot of problems in Israeli-American alliance, but even in the Gulf, where there's a lack of confidence in the Americans, all these Gulf states, all these small Gulf states are coming to terms with Iran on their own. There are a lot of side deals being made every day.
1: Mm-hmm. Well, you know, what's interesting is our Bloomberg economics team, you know, found more polarization, more violence, shifting alliances. And what's interesting is they say Iran and Israel are the two countries with the most strained ties. Just got about 30 seconds here. Where is Israel in all of this?
0: The Israelis are in a difficult situation, particularly in terms of their alliance with the United States that is frayed. That's going to be a long-term problem for Israel and moving forward with all these calls for suspension of aid, if not termination for it. And Israelis have also learned that essentially bombing things is not necessarily a pathway to success in the region of this degree of volatility.
1: Amazing, though. Here we are still talking about, though, all of it. And I'm sure we'll come back to you, Ray. Always appreciate your commentary and insight. Ray Takei, Senior Fellow for Middle East Studies at the Council on Foreign Relations, joining us here on this Tuesday. When we come back, we're talking, no easy segue, we're talking about shorts.
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0: expectations, sending shares tumbling 25%. Big Blue blamed the shortfall on weakness in the software and infrastructure business. With the program facing a looming funding shortfall, a bipartisan group of senators is introducing a bill to initiate action on Social Security reform. The senators say the goal is to protect this lifeline program for our kids and grandkids. New York today has become the first U.S. state to impose an AI data center ban. Governor Kathy Hochul signed an executive order barring the construction of new hyperscaler data centers using 50 megawatts or more of power for up to 1 year. Oil futures rose today. That's your money now.
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2: Today, this after IBM reported preliminary results that missed analyst expectations. IBM, member of the Dow, did plunge today. We had IBM down 25.2%. And among some of those software names that did move lower, Microsoft down 1.5%, Workday down 3.5%, Oracle down 2.7%, and shares of Salesforce lower by 2.1%. For on-demand news, 24 hours a day, subscribe to Bloomberg News now wherever you get your podcast. Carol and Tim, that is a Bloomberg Business Flash.

0: right. Hopefully, there was a little bit of a debate. Like, when we were talking about doing this on the show today, there's, like, sort of a divide between who knows this ad and this song versus who doesn't. I think the three of us sitting here know this.
1: Yes.
0: Are familiar with this.
1: Taking you back to the 70s.
0: Or just, like, it's kind of legendary.
1: It is legendary. Yeah. Like, it's, you know, being culturally literate.
0: So, we're talking about shorts in the office.
1: We are. And
0: here's what I've started doing over the past few years, as you guys know. I wear shorts on my commute.
1: Because
0: it's, like, tomorrow's going to be 97 degrees.
2: Absolutely.
0: I walk miles dropping these kids off at camp or school or whatever. I sweat a lot in this humidity. And then I get into the office, and I basically run from the elevators, trying to avoid everybody, and go and change into actual work clothes.
2: Yeah.
0: Chris Rouser is not the same. He wears shorts into the office, and he wears them proudly.
1: He looks great.
0: Oh, and you can actually see them if you're watching this on YouTube or Bloomberg Originals.
2: They are.
1: Yeah.
0: The shorts are nice, though. They're ironed.
2: Mm-hmm.
0: Sometimes they're pleated.
2: I don't sprint to my desk. I prance. I strut. I am proud of wearing shorts.
0: There's a list of about a dozen people in this building who I do not want to see between when I'm wearing those shorts and when I'm changed into a
2: suit. Yes, I have seen some of those people.
0: The voice you hear is Chris Rouser. He's editor-at-large for Bloomberg Pursuits. He's probably the only person who can write 2,000 words about shorts and wearing them or not to the office.
2: Mm-hmm.
0: And I think, Chris, it's actually an important story for our time. We're going to talk to Mark Gongloff in a few minutes about heat and weather and sort of what we're going through here in the U.S. and in Europe, this summer. But the conversation is particularly relevant right now.
2: Mm-hmm. It's very important. Thank you for paying attention to this very important subject.
1: We do.
0: So you get into the history a little bit in the piece, but why are shorts having a moment?
2: Well, shorts are having a moment on runways, on streets because it's so hot, and a little bit in offices. I have been on a warpath for a couple of years now where my rule is if it's 90 degrees or higher, you get to wear shorts to work. Now, I know I'm wrong. We did a poll. We did a poll of Bloomberg users, and only 45% of people thought it was appropriate to wear shorts to work, and many of them left comments like, yes, of course, if you work in a surf shop. One person said, AI is taking all our humanity. All we have left is pants. So this is an unpopular stance, but the world is changing. France reported its hottest temperature ever two weeks ago.
1: And there's no air over there, right? Yep. AC.
2: The tube in London is like a hell pipe, you know, like it's just truly miserable. Why can't we wear clothes that recognize that we have actual bodies that exist in an actual world?
1: Yeah.
2: I ask you.
1: What's wrong with that? Tell us what's going on, too. In Japan, didn't they kind of come out, I think the governor, and declare that male municipal workers were allowed to wear shorts to work?
2: Yeah, so Japan and Tokyo has had this initiative, Tokyo Cool Biz, since like the mid-aughts, which was basically like, we don't need to be so dressed up. We can relax with some of our codes. And then this year, they went as far as to say in April, okay, you can actually wear shorts.

0: starts to work because saving money on air conditioning costs, it just was like an actual civic duty.
1: Interesting.
0: You should wear shorts. And that's a very formal culture, much more formal than we are. Yeah.
1: Exactly.
2: You know, it's funny in your piece, you quote people, some of them are you know, investors that people have heard of, like Bill Ackman, mm-hmm. some are prominent doctors, real estate brokers who are touring multi-million dollar homes, partners at prominent law firms.
0: Yes.
2: Every single one of them was like, do not wear shorts.
0: Correct.
2: In fact, the partner of the law firm said, three-piece suit, tie, and dress shoes that are made of leather that are black or brown, no sneakers.
0: Yes, correct. That person also recognizes that he is on the more formal edge of the spectrum. He said no backpacks except if you're an intern. Most people feel like it's not okay. A lot of people I spoke to, like that real estate agent, like this interior designer, even people who are not in strictly formal offices, if they've ever been shamed or yelled that by someone, which a lot of us have, including me in this office, it sticks with you, and you're like, okay, my behavior code is set by somebody disapproving of me, and then it sticks with me for the rest of my career.
2: Wait, was Bill Ackman talking about giving up short selling, or was he talking
0: about? He's already given up short selling.
2: Okay, but he doesn't wear shorts either.
0: Yeah, I asked him about shorts, and he said, no, I don't.
2: But he does play tennis, and he wears shorts when he plays tennis.
0: Yes, but not in the office.
1: All right. Yeah. Well, I love this, but it wasn't always so. Before the 19th century in the West, as you write, displaying the body was central to displaying masculinity, specifically showing some leg.
0: Oh, yeah, like men in courtly situations, they wore culottes, or they wore
1: kilts?
0: Breeches, and then they wore stockings. Kilts, of course.
1: Right.
0: And like in the painting John Trumbull did of the signing of the Declaration of Independence, John Adams is showing his calves. Like, if he can do it, you can in your next doing your next RFP talking about your KPIs, I swear.
1: No, it's really true. Like, what happened? Is it just because, I mean, you get into, I really love, like, industrialization, suits becoming cheaper, like people
0: suits,
1: could afford more,
2: showing that
1: formal
2: you're not,
1: wear.
2: Showing that you're not a laborer.
1: Right.
2: Right.
1: Exactly.
2: That you're not working in you're actually working in an office. It's a class thing.
0: You guys see how easy it is to write 2,000 words about this stuff.
1: We are blown away.
0: It used to be like wearing clothes that recognized that you lived in a world and used your body was like, for poor people. It was like only serfs did that. Courtly people wore corsets. They wore really restrictive clothing that was like almost you couldn't move in at all and pretended that you weren't in like a boiling hot world. And then when the founding fathers started America, they basically, it was a lot of white men who were like, oh, that's too fancy. Like that, we have to reject European frippery, like French world courts. We have to wear black suits. And that became the American uniform at work, especially through the Industrial Revolution. When like suits became cheap to make, and that actually spread around the world. So in a lot of countries everywhere, people in offices are wearing dark suits, and it's been remarkably unchanged.
2: We're not wearing wigs, though. We're not wearing delicate shirt cuffs. So
0: it
2: could be worse, is what I'm saying.
0: That's true.
1: I mean, I don't understand. Like, we went to casual Fridays, and like people were wearing khakis. You know, the pandemic, and then we came back to work, and we're still wearing our yoga pants. And when the runways show me, I don't know. If we have this picture and producers,
2: I don't know if we can show that.
1: If you didn't put this out, we're gonna have to talk after the show. But when runways start showing guys in
0: blazers with shorts,
2: well, she's talking about a different picture.
1: Well, guys
0: there's an Yves Saint Laurent menswear look from this summer where the model is wearing truly like a nightmare, an actual nightmare outfit that I've actually had a nightmare about. He's walking down the runway with a big blazer, a sort of a sweater top, and no pants. No pants. You could maybe describe them as shorts, but it's really like
1: we've all had that
0: undergarment.
1: Dream.
0: Yeah.
2: We're talking with Chris Rouser, editor-at-large of Bloomberg Pursuits, the only man we know who can both write 2,000 words on wearing shorts to the office and then wear shorts when it's above 90 degrees.
1: You
2: yes,
1: know,
2: Carol?
1: You know what I find interesting is you also talk to people in the fashion industry, and there was one person who said, when I was an intern at Women's Wear Daily, in Paris, as an 18-year-old, in my exit interview, I was told by my editor that it was inappropriate for me to wear shorts to work. It was sweltering in Paris. But I would think in, like, anything connected with fashion would be, like, anything kind of goes.
0: I mean, it's so much about respect, right? Like, if you're a journalist, and I want to really say this, like, I once wore sandals to work when I was a young reporter at the New York Daily News, and someone talked to me about it, and they were like, because we had to run out and interview people that something happened, an emergency, and it was disrespectful, and that is real. Like, if you're meeting with people, how you present yourself, if you're formal, it talks about how you respect yourself, how you respect the people you meet with. That really sticks with people. But if you're just hanging out at your desk or you're moving around the city, I don't know, guys.
1: It's hot.
2: Dress for the job you have.
0: Listen, if you do what you love, you never work a day in your life. You get to write 2,000 words about wearing shorts to work. It's not work.
2: Are we going to talk about luxury
1: shopping?
2: Maybe
1: we have to move to Norway because they kind of get it, right?
0: Yes.
2: Why is everybody talks about Norway right now?
1: Well, I know. It seems like a place to be, but they kind of... Inside, outside, right? Environment. Like, they just kind of embrace
0: it all. Yeah, like Bermuda, they wear shorts. Norway, they have this metaphor for life called Friluftsliv. I always get it wrong. Which is basically like outdoor living is life. And the more you recognize the world and your place in it, and the more you spend time passing through it, the better you are mentally and physically.
2: Norway... we got the shorts pick, I guess.
1: Do we have it?
2: Yeah, you know, I went to Norway.
1: Can we bring it up?
2: Maybe like 9 years ago, 10 years ago with my wife.
1: For those who are listening on radio, that is the picture that Chris said. Yves Saint Laurent,
0: yeah.
1: Yeah, and it's a guy with a big blazer, but not much else, right?
0: Yeah, we clearly still haven't figured out what to wear with socks, but that's a whole other thing.
2: Let's talk about luxury shopping.
0: I
2: was in Norway, and this whole idea of outdoor culture, there's a law, at least there was back then, you were literally allowed to camp anywhere on the side of the road. So you'd be driving through these amazing roads, and people would just be pulled over. And everyone's, it's not like campsites in the U.S. I mean, everyone is so respectful of the outdoors. They're so respectful of their surroundings, but it's just widely accepted that you can pull over and you can sleep outside.
1: Are we going to tease this one other story?
2: Yeah, let's tease this other story.
1: So if I can't get like a Chanel bag that I'm coveting, I just have to go to the airport?
0: I wouldn't say you just have to go to the airport, but airport shopping, you always go by those boutiques, whether luxury or not. Like you walk by a Chanel at the airport, you're like, there's never anyone in there. But actually, they do a big business. A lot of them are owned by these big sort of mega companies that run them all. So it's not necessarily like Brooks Brothers owning the Brooks Brothers store. But they're small footprints and they do a lot of business. It doesn't have to be a lot of people in there. And at stores like Chanel and Hermes, if you have a good relationship with them, they can actually get you good stuff. Not a Birkin bag, but like good stuff. And if you can get someone's phone number, they'll like call ahead, order stuff, have it ready for you. You just pick it up, tax-free.
2: Going to being like, who is in here buying stuff?
1: Because they do always look empty.
0: Yeah, but people spend a lot more time in airports because you're so worried about getting, getting caught up in lines and stuff. So people are in airports for a long time and they just shop.
1: I love that you like call ahead and you're like, I'm going to be flying into the airport in like 2 weeks, and they hold stuff for you.
0: Yep.
1: Unbelievable.
2: They wouldn't let you carry it on, Carol.
1: You're very funny. But I have a good friend who I travel with, a colleague who might carry it on for me.
2: Yeah.
1: Chris Rouser, shorts, long pants, we love you. Check it out, everybody.
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16: With SRN News, I'm Bob Agnew in Washington. President Trump took a day to reverse his plans to charge a 20% toll on cargo going through the Strait of Hormuz. He's upgraded the plan in such a way that he will not be charging other countries to go through there, but he says that Middle Eastern countries in the region will be happy to make investments and trade deals with the U.S. to help this country recoup the investment it's making to keep shipping safe in that region. The president has been trying to force Iran to fully reopen the Strait of Hormuz for months. He has turned to everything from airstrikes and naval blockades, more strikes last night. The sudden death of Senator Lindsey Graham is still invoking a lot of emotions and speeches on Capitol Hill. Many of his colleagues today saying he was one of the strongest senators ever for promoting U.S. national defense and leadership in the world. Meanwhile, his sister has been appointed to fill out the remainder of his term, which will come to an end in January. More of these stories at SRNnews.com. For the Wall Street Business Report, I'm Bob Agnew. In his first congressional testimony as Fed Chair, Kevin Warsh pledged today to put the brakes on high inflation.
17: If we get policy right, and I can assure you we will, the inflation surge of the last 5 years will be a thing of the past.
16: Some tough times for dairy farmers in Vermont.
18: That's because some dairy processors gave up on the state. A recent wave of dairy plant closures highlighting pressures like high cost and aging infrastructure. Vermont dairy farms face an $8.65 loss per 100 pounds of milk.
16: That is Jason Walker reporting. Biogen stock fell more than 8% today after investors were underwhelmed by detailed test results for the company's experimental Alzheimer's drug. Results from a mid-range trial had new questions about the relationship between the dosage and benefits. On Wall Street, the Dow was up by about 10 points.
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15: The NASDAQ 100 index up 1.1%, and the SOX, the Philadelphia Semiconductor Stock Exchange Index, up today by 2.5%. 10-year 4.58% with a 2-year 4.18%. Gold up $48 the ounce to $4,051, up 1.2%. West Texas Intermediate crude back above 80, 80.02 a barrel, up 2.4%. Barrel of Brent just above 85 now, up by about 2.8%. So we did see the CPI falling 0.4% from May, dragged down by the biggest decline in gas prices since 2022. Also, Fed Chair Kevin Warsh said policymakers at the central bank have no tolerance for high inflation, reiterating a vow to tame price growth that has been elevated for 5 years. Tiffany Wilding is economist at PIMCO.
19: I think Chairman Warsh is basically saying we're prepared to act if we need to. But as of right now, at least with today's print, it does buy them a little bit more time to see a little bit more data and to maybe clear up some of that ambiguity that we're seeing in terms of demand or supply related factors driving inflation.
15: PIMCO's Tiffany Wilding. IBM plunged the most in at least 58 years after reporting preliminary second quarter sales that came up shy of expectations. IBM today down 25.2%. Bank earnings front and center. JP Morgan Chase up 2.5%. Citigroup today was down 5.3%. Wells Fargo after earnings down 2.7%. Tomorrow morning, Morgan Stanley stock up today by 3%. For on-demand news 24 hours a day, subscribe to Bloomberg News Now. Wherever you get your podcast, I'm Charlie Pelleton. That is a Bloomberg Business Flash. Carol, Tim.
2: Hey, Charlie, thanks for that. Going to be hot tomorrow. At last check, my weather app said 97 degrees here in New York.
1: It's crazy.
2: Yeah, who knows if that's actually accurate, though.
1: It's our reality, though, of where we are. And what's interesting is we did see a couple of headlines crossing earlier. The biggest U.S. power grid failing for a third straight time to secure enough future supply commitments to ensure reliability in coming years amid a boom in data center demand. So we're talking about PJM, that power grid, and it's something that we've talked about a lot. They see total capacity costs tying a record of $16.4 billion. So the power grab continues, and it doesn't help that when you've got really hot temperatures, you're seeing really kind of stress in terms of air conditioning. We may not need it here in this studio because it's my fingers are numb right now.
2: I think it's a perfect temperature, unfortunately.
1: I know you.
2: I'm sorry.
1: I have hand warmers. That's all that is. But anyway,
2: well, you heard me mention that. I don't know if the weather app is actually going to be accurate.
1: You
2: because
1: did.
2: Who knows if that is actually accurate? Who knows if the data that they're getting from the government right now is actually as good as that data can be? That's what Mark Gongloff writes about. He's a Bloomberg opinion editor and columnist. He covers climate change. He joins us now from New Jersey. Mark, I'm so glad that you wrote this story. You actually reference a piece that made the rounds in the Stenovic family chat, which was from Gizmodo last week. My brother sent it around. And as you write about in the piece too, you take the piece a step further. This piece basically said, the Doge firings and the cuts that we've seen at the National Weather Service have really affected the number of weather balloons that can go up and gather data. What did this report find? And then what did you find in your column?
20: The report found that there's a big chunk of the United States from the Great Plains up to the Midwest and the Pacific Northwest, where you're getting about half the number of weather balloon launches that you used to get. And why this matters is you're not getting them in the morning, and it's a big chunk of the West that's not getting weather balloons. And what these things are is they're like MRIs for the atmosphere going from this ground all the way to the troposphere. So what you lose then is weather that develops early that could affect your weather later, and weather that develops in the West that could affect weather in the East, which it almost always does. Weather moves from West to East. So you have this huge gap where you've only got about half the data you used to get. We haven't seen there. Nobody's done a study yet that says the, forecasts are any worse. There's a lot of anecdotal evidence. A lot of people are saying, the forecasts don't seem right to me. And there was a big thing that happened in April in Kansas where all of a sudden these tornadoes hit in Kansas, which Kansas is, obviously prone to tornadoes, as we all know. But these sort of seem to come out of almost nowhere to some extent. And some people were starting to blame the lack of weather balloons on the Great Plains for that.
1: So maybe we haven't missed too much yet, but is the possibility of a miss mark now greater if we're not launching more balloons, weather balloons, into the atmosphere?
20: Yeah, that's what meteorologists are saying. Again, not all of them, because the jury is still kind of out. But the thing with these balloons is that what you miss most often is extreme weather. And that's the thing we care about the most, unfortunately. And so things like flash floods, a bunch of sudden tornadoes, and also hurricanes, and, you know, hurricanes intensifying. So those weather balloons aren't affecting that. But there are other issues with the National Weather Service, a lot of layoffs. A lot of places are stressed out. They don't have enough people. They're not keeping up websites, that sort of thing. So everything's just kind of like on edge right now. And so, yes, we haven't necessarily, there's no fingerprints on any big mess yet, but the odds are going up. And then, of course, you have the long-term effect of people being stressed, meteorologists, you know, leaving. A lot of very experienced meteorologists were fired last year, and you don't get that institutional knowledge back very quickly.
2: Mark, come on. Can't prediction markets fill the void?
20: Sure, yes. Well, that's another interesting thing, is that, you know, these prediction markets are based on knowing how much wind you're going to get in a hurricane, or how many tornadoes you're going to get, or where flooding is going to happen. And so I personally find that kind of a not good morally to bet on those kinds of disasters, but people are doing that. And so there's money at stake. More importantly, there's money at stake in the insurance market. And that's where you start to get into real issues, where if you have less data, if the forecasts start to deteriorate over time, insurance companies say, hey, I've got all this uncertainty now about where tornadoes and such are going to land. I've got to price that uncertainty into your home insurance premiums, which are already very high right now.
2: Right. So we're paying for the uncertainty.
1: Yeah. Right.
20: Yes.
1: And exactly. More people paying for the uncertainty. Right. If you don't know, if you actually don't know, yeah. Especially since we know it's gotten more volatile and weather events are happening in places that didn't used to happen.
20: Yeah.
1: So where does this all leave us? I mean, I don't know. Do we all just wait for another administration, or do some folks wait for another administration and then we start to see the weather balloons go back up, or does the private sector get involved? I mean, I don't know.
20: I don't know for sure. I can't predict the future either. It would be, I could on the surface say, yeah, we just have to wait till 2030, but we really can't wait till 2030. There could be a disaster that comes, and you know, this stuff does not go unnoticed. And there have been issues that, like with the ocean monitoring that the Trump administration wanted to tear up, there are a lot of people that said, hey, wait a minute, I need some of these forecasts that they're producing. And so businesses need these things. This causes, you know, whether you believe in climate change or not, extreme weather causes business disruptions. People want good weather. And so there could, before 2030, be political pressure to say, hey, let's kind of juice up, you know, the what we've got going on at the government level, because you can't replace this with the private sector, unfortunately, at the moment, because all the private sector gets this stuff straight from the NWS, straight from the U.S. government. So you're kind of at a loss if you don't have that stuff.
1: Real quick, just under 30 seconds. I know U.S. weather data really has been top notch, but are other weather knows no borders. So are other countries doing things that we can kind of rely on? And just real quickly, please.
20: Yeah, I mean, Europe is doing some great things right now, and they've got some good models that help predict things. Other places are going to eventually catch up. The problem is that that takes time. It took lots of taxpayer dollars, lots of years to build up what we've got now. So it's going to be hard to replicate that.
1: Well, we appreciate being able to check in with you and staying on top of this. Mark Ongloff, he's columnist for Bloomberg Opinion, covering all things when it comes to climate change. Really appreciate it. Stick around. Stocks on the Move when we come back.
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25: I'm Jim Cheskel with Your Money Now. It was a positive session on Wall Street with technology issues pacing the advance. The S&P 500 rose 28 points and the Dow Industrials edged up 9, while the tech-heavy NASDAQ Composite jumped 233, with semiconductor and cybersecurity shares doing particularly well. Goldman Sachs led big bank stocks higher, popping 9% after posting an earnings beat. Bank of America and J.P. Morgan Chase rose about 2% each. A downer of a day for Lucid Motor stock. At one point, shares of the electric vehicle maker were down more than 40%. There were multiple trading halts due to volatility. Amid speculation, the company is weighing various options, including a bankruptcy filing. Lucid shares ended the day down 16%. Crude oil prices gave back some of their earlier rise after President Trump abandoned his demand for ships to pay a 20% protection fee to transit the Strait of Hormuz. Still, August crude finished about 1.5% higher for the day, above $79 a barrel. That's Your Money Now.
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2: Got your attention.
27: Exactly. One of them is from the healthcare sector. So HCA Healthcare, the ticker is HCA. The stock is down by almost 7%. So the company posted earnings and they reduced full-year EPS guidance for the full year. Basically, they said that more and more patients are struggling to get access to healthcare services because Obamacare subsidies have expired. At the same time, they said that meanwhile, they saw a jump in the number of patients who visited hospitals as an emergency. So that's kind of also an interesting trend. But overall, yes, the stock is down by 22% on a year-to-date basis. And taking a step back, I think it's really interesting as we approach this earnings season, healthcare is the only one sector among the S&P 500 who is expected to post negative year-over-year income growth. Not just negative, it was going to be down by 18%. So it's huge and something definitely to watch.
1: Which is interesting because we talk about aging populations, people needing more health care, but the impact of really this current administration in terms of what it has meant for Obamacare and some of the subsidies and other moves, we've definitely seen an impact. All right, so healthcare. Then we go to Stride.
27: Stride.
1: What is Stride?
27: This is an education technology company. So the ticker for this one is, give me a second, guys, LRN.
2: Like I guess learning. For learn, yeah.
27: Yes. The stock is down by 6%. It is interesting because the move is related to AI because Anthropic said that it's going to launch Claude for teachers. And it will give verified K-12 educators in the U.S. free access to premium Claude capabilities.
2: Great.
27: Now, Bloomberg Intelligence, however, says that maybe it's too early to determine whether this tool can fully replace companies like Stride, because what Stride does, they provide online learning platform, they create schedules, assignments, they find online teachers. It's not like a fully, you know, AI online tool. So anyway, but last year the company struggled because they rolled out a tech platform that did not do well because of like tech issues, and many clients just decided not to use it. The stock dropped by almost 40%, but this year it's doing well. I don't know, what about your kids? Are they like doing?
2: They're just robots. So no, they're not. And you know, if you want to get parents' attention, just have their kid come home and say they were on an iPad at school. Because parents do not like that, and there are increasingly tablets at school, which I do not love. There was actually a really interesting story in the Journal, I believe it was last week, about these AI schools. They're like private schools. There's one in Austin, and people are doing them online. So, certain parents have different views. But look, if it helps the teacher be more engaged with the classroom, that's great. But if it gets the kid on the screen, I don't love that. So,
1: yeah, I feel for kids. You know, it's hard, and you and I have talked about this. Technology is increasingly a part of the educational process. It's how, especially as kids get older, they have laptops, assignments come down. It's just kind of where we're going.
2: If you have a laptop open in your, it was such a difference. I've talked about this before, but it was like the time between when I was an undergrad versus in grad school.
1: You couldn't, right?
2: Yeah, like there were no laptops in classes when I was an undergrad. But then I get to grad school and there are laptops in classes, and nobody's paying attention if they have a laptop open in front of them.
1: No, I don't know.
2: You can't compete with
1: the love hate.
2: Yeah.
1: The love hate. Let's just squeeze in Yum.
27: Yes, Yum, the ticker is YUM.
2: Nice one to end on,
27: Carol. The stock is down. It was down, actually, by as much as almost 5% today. So here's the story today, and maybe it's going to develop over
1: just
27: the
1: about
27: next
1: 20
27: couple,
1: seconds, yeah.
27: couple months or a couple weeks. So the Washington Post reported that health officials are investigating whether Taco Bell, which is under Yum's umbrella, played a role in recent U.S. outbreak of illness caused by a parasite. So... yes, it's going to be like a long-term story. And Taco Bell later said that it removed some ingredients at select restaurants just voluntarily as a precaution.
1: We want to throw in one more, Lucid. And that stock was down 57% in a day, a trading haul, share sliding as it's working with restructuring advisors to turn around its struggling business, and confirmed it's working with Alex Partners to optimize its business and cut costs. It did pare back on...
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8: News this hour from Town Hall. I'm Keith Peters in Washington. Justices Amy Coney Barrett and Elena Kagan appear before a House panel today testifying about recent threats against their lives. Justice Barrett explains how threats of violence against judges have affected her personal life.
9: My security detail sent me home with a bulletproof vest, and I carried it into my house, put it into my bedroom, dropped it down on a table, turned around, and my 12-year-old son was standing in the doorway of my bedroom, and he wanted to know what it was and why I had it, and I didn't know how to respond because maybe I lack imagination, but I didn't expect that performing this service was going to put me in the position of explaining to my children what a bulletproof vest was and why I had to wear one.
8: Judges around the country have seen a rise in threats of violence and intimidation. Barrett's home was also targeted by a fake swatting call to police in May. Another round of sweltering heat is in store for much of the U.S. this week.
7: The National Weather Service predicting more than 90 temperature records across the country will be tied or broken this week. Believe it or not, most of those records will be broken in the overnight hours when it's supposed to cool down. Cities in the Midwest and Northeast, best known for record-breaking cold, likely to see record-setting nighttime temperatures. These places include Fargo, North Dakota, International Falls, Minnesota, and Portland, Maine.
8: Correspondent Laura Winters reporting. Trump administration officials have told Immigration and Customs Enforcement officers to suspend most vehicle stops after two deadly shootings in a little over a week. That according to a person familiar with the matter. The order Tuesday came after an ICE officer shot and killed a Colombian man in Maine. On Wall Street, the Dow up by 9 points. The NASDAQ rose 233. The S&P advanced 28. More at townhall.com.
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16: I'm Liz Klayman, and this is the Fox Business Report.
17: Stocks ending higher following a cooler-than-expected consumer inflation report. The Dow was dragged lower for much of the trading day by Dow member IBM, its stock tumbling 25% for its worst day on record after the company issued a profit warning due to a shift in customer spending from software to AI hardware and memory chips. However, the Dow was also boosted by Goldman Sachs. Its stock rose over 8% and hitting an all-time high after delivering a blockbuster earnings report. And oil gushed to a four-week high on the Gulf conflict, with West Texas Intermediate crude settling over $79 a barrel. The Dow winners, Goldman Sachs, JP Morgan Chase, and NVIDIA. The Dow decliners, IBM, Microsoft, and Amgen. The Dow rising 10 points, the NASDAQ higher by 234, S&P 500 up 28. That's your Fox Business Report. I'm Hillary Barsky, invested in you.
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3: We had robust results, knocked it out of the park, particularly in equity trading. Can this be sustained? Management said that while it's hard to replicate the second quarter earnings results from equity trading in particular, there's still a constructive backdrop. Some of the activity in the second quarter was really driven by the trading activity from SpaceX and the like that may be a bit more idiosyncratic to the quarter, but still really strong trading results expected.
4: What are the banks with the big lending books like Wachovia, like B of A, like Citi, what are they saying about the credit quality out there?
3: Yeah, credit quality has been really strong. You see that in Wells Fargo in particular. Their net charge-offs for the quarter, their loan losses were down about 10 basis points. And that was really led by much lower commercial loan losses in particular. So the commercial borrowers have been able to weather some of this economic uncertainty and expectations for rates to be higher for longer. So we're actually pretty sanguine about the credit quality for the group, at least in the near to intermediate term.
4: What are some of the return ratios that you and bank investors look at, and how are they trending these days?
3: Yeah, returns and return on tangible common equity in particular is the key banking metric that we look at, and those were strong across the board. You see this in JP Morgan's adjusted ROTC, 23%. Their target over the longer term, 17%. They're vastly outstripping their targets and their expectations.
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0: I'm Stephanie Flanders, and you're listening to a portion of this week's Trumponomics podcast on Bloomberg Radio. Today I'm speaking with Becca Wasser, Defence Lead for Bloomberg Economics, and Jerry Doyle, Global Defence Editor for Bloomberg News, about the $2 trillion race to control future battlefields. The focus of these meetings recently, particularly under President Trump, has tended to be money, the constant and reasonable refrain from the US being that Europe needs to spend more on confronting the risks at their borders and shouldn't continue to rely only on the security blanket of the US. But it's not just NATO. Defence spending is ramping up all over the world in a new global arms race that could look and feel very different from the last one. For the first time since the Cold War, many countries are aiming to acquire nuclear weapons, or at least look like they might want to. And the guardrails previously constraining that proliferation have more or less fallen away. We're also seeing very dramatically how drones and AI have transformed the battlefield in Ukraine and Iran, and that has countries trying to beat their rivals to the next generation of hypersonic weapons and other things. So all of this, I think, could raise big questions, not just about the conduct of future wars, but also, given the amounts involved, shape parts of our economy. So what are the key features of this new arms race, and what's it going to mean for the global economy if governments, one after the other, make military tech one of their biggest investment priorities? Becca Wasser is the defence lead for Bloomberg Economics. Previously, she led studies and war games for the US Department of Defence at the Center for a New American Security and at the RAND Corporation. Becca's also been a staff member on a congressionally appointed committee on the National Defence Strategy. Becca, welcome back to Trumponomics.
1: Yeah, thanks for having me.
0: And Jerry Doyle is global defence editor on the news side for Bloomberg News. Jerry, thanks for coming.
2: Thanks for having me.
0: Jerry, just tell us, what are people buying, or what are governments buying, and why is so much of it happening right now?
2: Well, so much of this investment in defense technology kind of started with the Russian invasion of Ukraine. That sort of lent urgency to the whole situation, not just in Europe, but globally, as countries started to quickly realize that they might have underinvested since the end of the Cold War. So that led a lot of countries to start buying a lot of the traditional things that you expect to see on a battle. The tanks, the planes, missiles, artillery was a huge priority. And now we've sort of moved past that and started to look at what is going to be the technology that's going to dominate the future battlefield. For decades during the Cold War, you saw that manifest itself, that arms race manifest itself in terms of nuclear weapons, not just the total stockpile sizes, but, you know, strange, novel ways of delivering them, different effects that you can create with nuclear weapons. And this current arms race that we're seeing right now is not about that. It's not about, you know, being able to deliver megatons worth of death onto a city. It's sort of more subtle. It's trying to find ways to give yourself an advantage in the future, doing things like investment, drones for different types of things, for defense, for offense, for surveillance, the militarization of space, trying to figure out ways to protect your satellites in orbit, trying to find ways to give your military an advantage with the things that you place in orbit. And then hypersonic weapons, which are sort of a more traditional means of destruction, but with a novel twist of being able to maneuver at extremely high speeds, avoid air defenses, and so on. And we've seen that, and we've seen the drones sort of in practice happening on battlefields right now. And it's about trying to figure out a way to refine that, trying to figure out ways to improve and apply these things on a large scale.
1: I think Jerry raises something that's really interesting, and it's using all of these technologies to gain an advantage. But what does that look like? And I think here there's a few things. There's the decision advantage. Who can make decisions faster and therefore gain the initiative? And that's where things like AI-enabled technologies come in. But you also have this idea of mass. Who can put more on the battlefield at any given time to overwhelm defenses, to overwhelm your adversary? And that's where you see things like low-cost drones and lower-cost missiles come in. And then I think the last area of advantage is this idea of cost. Who can do that cheapest. And that's where some of these more traditional weapon systems, these higher-end missiles, hypersonics, space, that's all very expensive. And that's why you see a lot of governments and a lot of militaries going all in on AI and all in on drones, because they think that it can get them the best effect for the cheapest bang on the buck. But just on their own, drones aren't going to be the solution to all problems. And I think sometimes we do see a lot of militaries, particularly those that either have manpower constraints, like Ukraine, or those who have fiscal constraints, like arguably some countries in Europe, going all in on drones to try and make up for those shortfalls.
2: It's absolutely true that, you know, drones are a useful tool, right? But they don't really fully replace a lot of the high-end weapons. You talk about destroying a tank with these tiny first-person view drones that you see in Ukraine. What we see in the social media is the drone hitting the tank and the tank blowing up. We don't see, like, the previous 12 to 15 first-person drones that hit the tank and did nothing or disabled it, or the fact that the tank had already run over a mine and was stationary, right? So the effects that we get from these cheap weapons aren't necessarily replacing what's there. They become an additional tool on top of what already exists.
0: We'll get into some of the sort of numbers involved in a minute, and also I think the way it could shape economies. But as someone who's not as fully absorbing this stuff the way you both are every day, there seem to be there's sort of two things that we get told, and it feels like they can't both be true. On the one hand, at least in the early stages of the Ukraine war, people learning about drones and drones becoming a much bigger element of all of these battlefields, we got the sense that it was going to be kind of cheap. And you, as Becky, you say, you know, you think of it's going to be good, high bang for your buck. But there's also this sense of the sheer amount of technology involved in getting the most out of them and also developing all these other kinds of arms suggests that, you know, none of this is getting cheaper. And if anything, it's still giving a massive advantage to the countries that have the deepest pockets. There seem to be different strands. It's kind of, on the one hand, you talk about it in some of your stuff about being a leveling technology, AI, and some of the other modern technology in innovation. You can have a country that's much smaller, Ukraine's a classic example, kind of punch above its weight. But on the other hand, it does seem that scale is still incredibly important for being able to move ahead with these cutting-edge technologies.
2: And I think it's fair to say that a country with deeper pockets, like a China or the United States, would be able to do more with that. They would be able to put more resources into production, be able to put more resources into research and development and so on. But the effect that they're able to get in terms of magnifying the power of their own military is going to be diminished, because they have all these other capabilities that kind of do the same thing or do it better. And so what drones and some of these other technologies, you mentioned AI is another good example, what they do is enable somebody who can't afford the high end, maybe, who can't afford a bunch of sixth generation fighters, who doesn't have massive constellations of satellites overhead, who doesn't have cruise missiles that can fly thousands of miles, they're going to be able to get something like 80% of the combat effectiveness, be able to do 80% of the things for a lot less money. And if you are a resource-constrained country or military, that's a good trade-off.
0: We should sort of get a sense of some of the numbers involved. When I talk about how there's countries are ramping up spending around the world, I mean, what kind of numbers are we talking about for the increase in defense spending?
1: Well, if you want to look at just the U.S. system alone, the U.S. defense budget request this year is $1.5 trillion. That's just for this year, and that amounts to roughly 3.4% of GDP spent on defense. For the U.S., that's actually sizably lower than what it had been spending in the Cold War, where it had a much higher percentage
0: as a share of GDP.
1: As a share of GDP.
0: But a lot higher than it was a few years ago.
1: Exactly. And I mean, I think, again, if we want to pull it back to the NATO summit, where defense spending is very much going to be the topic of conversation, you do see the ramp up in Europe to move toward that goal of 3.5% of GDP to be spent on core defense spending by 2035 and 2030. Some of the work that we've done at Bloomberg Economics show that, you know, the top countries in Europe are likely to undershoot that target, and that it's going to be a very slow ramp up to get to 3.5% of GDP. And that's also going to come at a really high amount of taking on debt.
0: Jerry, I think that the figure that we had for the sort of global piece of this, at least in some aspects, was $2 trillion across three continents, which is, you know, not far off the sort of some of the numbers we used to in relative terms for the Cold War nuclear buildups. One thing we know from that research that, that Becca mentioned is that the, any kind of economic dividend, you know, governments like to talk about, well, we're spending more and it's going to produce jobs and manufacturing and it all sounds great if you can get past the military spending part. But when you actually look at the how much economic impact there is, it's probably less than other kinds of infrastructure spending. And in Europe particularly is going to depend a lot on whether they can grow the domestic defense sector, because otherwise they're going to just be bringing in a lot of imports from the US. So how are they looking on that?
2: Individually, European countries are not in a great position. Like, many of them have a defense champion of various size. But usually there's a focus on one thing. Like, they make avionics, or they make ships, or they make air defense systems, they make tanks, artillery shells, engines, something like that. Rarely, in a case sort of like Germany or France, you have even bigger companies or an assortment of companies that can do a lot of these things at a high level and sort of enable them to have a very well-developed defense industry. But in order for Europe to really compete in this global arms race that we're talking about, there has to be collective action. There has to be coordination about who's building what. There has to be coordination on spending. There has to be coordination on what the priorities are, which right now we see as being against space-based military infrastructure. We see air defense as being another big one. And then there's sort of more boring but high-impact stuff like transport aircraft, like strategic airlift, we call it, being able to move tanks and people all around the continent pretty easily.
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10: I'm Jim Chesko with Your Money Now. In protest of the reignited U.S. war with Iran, Senate Democrats today blocked a $1 trillion annual defense bill, refusing to advance the bipartisan package that would substantially increase Pentagon spending, including a pay raise for the troops. The Senate vote came a day after the White House formally notified Congress

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18: I'm Stephanie Flanders, and you're listening to a portion of this week's Trumponomics podcast on Bloomberg Radio. Today I'm speaking with Becca Wasser, defence lead for Bloomberg Economics, and Jerry Doyle, global defence editor for Bloomberg News, about the $2 trillion race to control future battlefields. Jerry had sort of started off talking to us about the sort of tech piece of this and how that was driving some of these investments. And if we sort of combine that with the discussion we've just had, I mean, it does suggest that if governments are going to be investing more in research and development in the military space and needing to be much more connected to the companies that are developing these new technologies, that feels like even the future of AI itself, or certainly whole areas of technology, could be shaped by the fact that we're in a time of globally increasing defense spending.
19: Yeah, I think so. And, you know, if you look at a country like China, where there's this intense interweaving of the public and the private sector and, you know, the universities and the government.
18: You talk about the civil-military fusion.
19: Exactly. Where, you know, in some sense, that gives China an advantage because any breakthrough that happens, whether it's at a private company or a research university or, you know, in some, you know, random lab in the hinterlands, it will end up in the hands of the Chinese government, or they will at least have the opportunity to evaluate it and decide whether that's going to be, you know, militarily applicable or not. That also translates into traditional defense buildouts as well. You know, if the Chinese government decides that they need more aircraft, there's not really a fight over, you know, whose congressional district district, it gets built in or anything like that, it, you know, sort of the machine starts up.

0: And then you compare and contrast that to the way Europe is set up, where, as Becca said, there's always going to be friction about, who's going to be the winner, who's going to be the loser. We saw that, FCAS program, which was supposed to, have the two largest aircraft companies in Europe, like Dassault and Airbus, are going to just combine forces and make this sixth generation plane. We saw that fall apart because the two companies couldn't get along. And that's not something really that happens in China. So to that extent, they might have an advantage in the way they move this sort of innovation forward.
1: Becca, I'm sort of harking back on this point about the closer connection between the government and the tech sector. I mean, I guess we saw that most recently with that between Anthropic and the Pentagon. A lot of people would be concerned that the biggest tech firms who are right at the forefront of this and the biggest amounts of money are going into the military applications of AI rather than other things. Is that, I mean, should we be worried that that's just going to shape the future of AI?
2: I mean, we should be worried about, how AI is going to be integrated into the military more broadly. There are some very benign applications. One of the ones that I've heard the most from the US military is trying to use AI to speed up essentially its modeling for how it gets logistics from one place to another. Right? To me, that's a
1: Sounds
2: benign
1: good.
2: way. Like, okay, let's speed up processes. Let's speed up things that take tons of hours of people just, hand jamming things into a spreadsheet like it's 1999. Instead, trying to think about the ways in which you can have good use cases, but you could also equally have some negative use cases. And traditionally, the Pentagon has put some guardrails. Some of those guardrails have actually been relaxed by the Trump administration. So now we've seen in places on the battlefield, specifically in the Iran war, where there's been heavy use of AI tools, particularly Palantir's Maven Smart System, to try and speed up some of the targeting processes to get that decision-making advantage that so many militaries want. That puts the US and frankly other militaries on a potentially tricky slope. That's not to say that there are not guardrails against using AI for some of the most dangerous things. I think there's a lot of pushback, and rightfully so, on the integration of AI into nuclear command and control. So essentially, whether AI can help make decisions about the use or non-use of nuclear weapons. To me, that should be very much a human decision-making process.
1: Jerry, I started mentioning about the nuclear piece. Countries might have concluded from the way the world has gone recently that actually they have an interest in acquiring nuclear weapons. Supposedly, we only have nine nuclear powers currently in the world. But are we actually seeing countries developing an increase in the number of countries wanting to develop? And is there a potential and rather frightening overlap with our previous conversation about AI?
0: In the defense world, there's always the possibility of frightening overlap. It's frightening overlap all the way down. But looking at nuclear weapons specifically, as far as we know, nobody who doesn't currently have nuclear weapons has actively spun up a program to create them. What we have seen is expression of interest from European countries about getting more deeply involved with existing nuclear programs, specifically France's. Macron has spoken, sort of in very plain terms about France wanting to expand its arsenal, wanting to offer a nuclear umbrella to the rest of Europe to sort of replace what he sees as, the U.S. pulling back from its commitments there. We also see in Asia sort of open conversations in Japan and South Korea about acquiring nuclear weapons. That work hasn't started yet, as far as we've known. And there hasn't been any official government decision to move that forward. But the fact that those conversations are happening in the open says that it's real, right? That desire, that fear is there. Nobody wants to get left behind. And when you see what's happened in places like Ukraine and Iran, the easiest equation to apply to that is, well, if those countries had had nuclear weapons,
1: Like North Korea.
0: this wouldn't have happened. That's exactly right. And as Becca said, further applying, developing technologies to nuclear arsenal, things like artificial intelligence, that is a concern, and it's something to be worried about. I think at this point, everybody who has nuclear weapons is extremely aware of the problems that they could come from linking artificial intelligence two nuclear stockpiles. When I was in Singapore for the Shangri-La Dialogue, the high-ranking generals in both the People's Liberation Army of China and Pakistan's military sort of spoke openly about this, that their fear of AI was not that it would sort of, you know, take over in sort of an actual artificial intelligence way, but that tools using AI would speed up decision-making processes to the point where people would sort of lose their cool, essentially. You know, they would think, you know, instead of having 20 minutes to respond to a nuclear attack or 10 minutes or something, everything would move so fast with, you know, recommendation for responses and things like that, that somebody would make a rash decision and things would get worse instead of better. So those are the kind of guardrails, I think, that broadly countries are looking to apply to that sort of thing.
1: And of course, we did have examples in the Cold War of that, you know, where the machine is telling an individual pilot or whatever, this is a nuclear attack. And
0: exactly.
1: At least there were minutes there as opposed to seconds for them
0: exactly.
1: to think, is this realistic?
0: And it relied on humans ultimately to make the decision about what to do next.
1: In the past, defense departments have been very good at talking a good game about fantastic new technologies that were coming down the track. We had Star Wars. Now we've had, I mean, Becker has done some very elaborate costing that where the numbers get very large for the so-called Golden Dome that Donald Trump has talked about for the whole of the US. And an awful lot of that money has been wasted. They talked a good game, but didn't really pan out. Is an awful lot of this money just going to be wasted?
0: I mean, yes. It's hard to say how much, though. Sometimes technology pans out. Sometimes you set out to go to the moon and you do it. But other times, you know, you set out to build orbital nuclear defenses and it just doesn't work. You spend, you know, hundreds and hundreds of billions of dollars on it and nothing gets in orbit and nothing works. And then you give up and walk away. And then you try again 30 years later, which is what we're doing right now. Of course, that remains to be seen whether Golden Dome is going to be what it is being pitched as being or whether any of the technology being developed for it will become real. And
1: or useful for the rest of the economy, because that's the other thing that is always said is the technological spillovers.
0: That's true. I mean, a lot of this stuff is fairly narrowly. It's hard to see, you know, what an application for, you know, a high energy laser would be, you know, in my backyard, as much as I'd love to have one, you know, aerospace based.
1: Because it's loads of money, at not very many jobs and not very many civilian applications.
0: Yeah, I mean, exactly. So, you know, it remains to be seen. I think some of that will become real and weaponized, and some of it will find its way into the arsenals of the U.S. and China and Europe and other countries. And some of it will end up having civilian applications. But some large percentage of it, less than half, I would say, will just be on dead ends. And that's just kind of the nature of the game when it comes to developing defense technology.
1: I guess in the end, if we never found out whether it worked or not, might even be a good outcome for humanity.
0: I'd sign up for that.
1: All right. So I guess I don't know if it's positive or not that we've concluded that it's not very good for the economy and may not work, but at least it costs a lot of money.
0: When you put it that way, it doesn't sound great, does it?
2: But do you want to know what also is expensive? War. War is expensive. And ultimately, so much of these weapons is not just about this idea of prosecuting war. It's to actually deter war from happening in the first place. And so, yes, there's almost this perverse incentive where you do see high defense budgets. You see a lot of money being wasted on, say, a missile technology that doesn't work, only to be used later on in another application that does work. But ultimately, all of this is trying to make it so that countries feel safe and protected and can deter aggression from happening so we don't find ourselves in catastrophic war that can cost trillions and trillions of dollars.
0: Yeah, and just on top of that, if you look at the Cold War as an example, like the absolute mind-boggling number of nuclear weapons there were and delivery systems and all just the crazy stuff that they came up with to conduct nuclear war. In the end, all of that served the purpose if you sort of buy into the theory behind it of making sure it never happened. You know, and I guess some of the proof in the pudding there is that as soon as the Cold War ended, a lot of those stockpiles just disappeared.
1: Well, it strikes me we also felt secure for a lot less money when there was confidence in collective security arrangements like NATO. But that is another matter. Becca and Jerry, thank you so much.
2: Thank you.
0: My pleasure.
1: Thanks for listening to Trumponomics from Bloomberg. It was hosted by me, Stephanie Flanders, and I was joined by Becca Wasser, defense lead for Bloomberg Economics, and Jerry Doyle, global defense editor for Bloomberg News. Trumponomics was produced by Moses Andam and Samar Sadi, with help from Amy Keane, and sound design by Blake Maples and Kelly Gary. 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
12: I would say yes, right? The U.S. reimposed this blockade on Iranian ports, and we are back to where we were before the MOU was signed. But of course, not before April 8, which was when they agreed to ceasefire. And this is becoming clear, right? This is the battle over Hormuz now, and it's hard.
13: This is Ed Morrissey of HotAir.com for Town Hall. The U.S. Senate lost a giant this weekend. Lindsey Graham spent his entire life serving his country, both in the Air Force and Reserves and in Congress. Graham focused his energy on American security and prosperity, as well as core values and fair play. Perhaps Graham's finest moment arrived during the attempted character assassination of Brett Kavanaugh in 2018. Graham set aside his normally courtly manner to deliver an angry and righteous condemnation of the cooked-up and entirely vague allegations intended to derail a distinguished jurist's ascent to the Supreme Court. Graham fought to win, but he also developed friendly relations with politicians on the other side of the aisle. He even fought with Donald Trump at times, but as Graham usually did, built a strong and fruitful friendship with him to everyone's benefit. Graham gave his all, literally, in his fight for the nation we love. The stakes for the nation, indeed, are high. We need more fighters like the late senator. May his memory be a blessing.
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17: With SRN News, I'm Keith Peters in Washington. The U.S. military says it has reimposed its blockade of Iranian ports in response to Iran's attacks on commercial ships on the Strait of Hormuz. The U.S. first imposed the blockade in mid-April and then lifted it in mid-June, a day after the signing of the interim deal aimed at permanently ending the war. Another wave of U.S. strikes on Iran and Iranian attacks on shipping and U.S. allies left the deal in tatters. The sister of the late South Carolina Senator Lindsey Graham has been sworn in to fill his seat just 3 days after his death. Darlene Graham was sworn in at the Senate on Tuesday. Graham was appointed by South Carolina Governor Henry McMaster on Monday to fill the remaining months of her brother's term. On Wall Street, the Dow by 9 points. This is SRN News.
18: With the Wall Street Business Report, I'm Bob Agnew. In his first congressional testimony as Fed Chair, Kevin Warsh pledged today to put the brakes on high inflation.
19: If we get policy right, and I can assure you we will, the inflation surge of the last 5 years will be a thing of the past.
18: Some tough times for dairy farmers in Vermont.
20: That's because some dairy processors gave up on the state. A recent wave of dairy plant closures highlighting pressures like high cost and aging infrastructure. Vermont dairy farms face an $8.65 loss per 100 pounds of milk.
18: That is Jason Walker reporting. Biogen stock fell more than 8% today after investors were underwhelmed by detailed test results for the company's experimental Alzheimer's drug. Results from a mid-range trial had new questions about the relationship between the dosage and benefits. On Wall Street, the Dow was up by about 10 points.
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1: And I'm Katie Greifeld, a reporter for Bloomberg News and an anchor for Bloomberg Television.
0: Should we just get Elon out of the way?
1: Yeah, let's
0: you know who
1: Elon
0: else is getting
1: out
0: Elon out of the way is
1: potentially a pair of ETFs.
0: A pair of ETFs. I've been like banging this drum for a while that, like, you know, everybody complains about SpaceX joining stock indexes.
1: Yeah.
0: Like a lot. Like,
1: yeah.
0: Like this stuff comes up occasionally, but I've never really seen it to this degree of fervor. People are really, really mad about SpaceX joining the NASDAQ 100 index. They're really mad about the possibility that it might join the S&P.
1: It's a little bit beautiful. Like, this is the most the general public has ever cared about index methodology.
0: Yeah, I know, right?
1: It's nice.
0: And it's so strange because it's like, feel like I'm really mad that they changed their rules to allow SpaceX in, which, you know, NASDAQ sort of did and S&P thought about doing and then didn't do.
1: FTSE Russell also did.
0: Yeah, FTSE Russell did. People got really emotional about, like, the sanctity of index constitution rules.
1: What a time.
0: Like, to me, like, it seemed like, okay, like, this is a giant company, and we're, like, a big index that represents the giant companies in the world. And if the giant company doesn't get into the index because of our rules, like, yeah, maybe we should tweak our rules. I think it's a reasonable thing for the index providers to think, but nobody else thinks that. Everyone thinks it's cheating for Elon Musk to get put into indexes. And so a lot of people are really mad about it. And there was a great Bloomberg article this week about retail investors being mad about it. And saying things like, I think he's on the side of evil. There are ways to not have Elon Musk in your stock portfolio, mm-hmm. which people do in this article. One of these ways is to, like, switch out of the U.S. stock indexes and into, like, international stock indexes, which seems like a crazy overreaction.
1: Yeah. You're making a lot of other choices that aren't related to Elon Musk.
0: Yes. When I wrote about, like, there should be a index fund with no Elon, people were like, oh, what about this, like, small cap index? It's like, okay, yeah, but, like, that's a different proposition.
1: Sure, yeah.
0: But no, the obvious answer, and, like, you know, the Bloomberg article this week talked about direct indexing. Like, there's a lot of obvious answers, but one of the main ones is, like, you know, buy the NASDAQ 99, 98, buy the NASDAQ 100 without the companies you don't want. And now, Subversive ETFs is launching, or is filed for,
1: yes,
0: the QQNE and SPNE. NE stands for no Elon, the NASDAQ 100 and S&P 500 ex Elon.
1: Yeah.
0: So basically it's all of the companies in the NASDAQ 100 or the S&P 500, except for those that are run by Elon Musk, which right now is SpaceX and Tesla.
1: That's the thing. Like, for the S&P 500 one, especially, like, you're just excluding Tesla.
0: Yeah.
1: And Tesla has a 1.75% weighting in the S&P 500. So it feels like, what's the point?
0: Well, the point is that you are getting mostly the same stocks.
1: You're
0: getting hopefully a comparable performance, but you are not having Elon, which clearly people want. Like, that's the thing that people want.
1: You have the moral high
0: ground. Whatever you want. Whatever the thing is that makes you, like, go around calling your broker being like, how can I find an index with no Elon? You have that.
1: Mm-hmm.
0: And now your broker can be like, oh, here it is.
1: Yeah.
0: I don't know. It's just like a market. Like, this is not based on, like, deep analysis of factor exposures. This is based on, like, people want the thing, so we'll give it to them.
1: Yeah. I feel like you were about to say marketing and that.
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8: I'm Jim Chesko with Your Money Now. New York has just become the first U.S. state to impose an AI data center ban. Governor Kathy Hochul today signed an executive order barring the construction of new hyperscaler data centers using 50 megawatts or more of power for up to 1 year. Subaru of America is recalling more than 540,000 of its Crosstrek, Forester, and Ascent SUVs due to an incorrect label attached to the vehicles. Apparently, the vehicles have certification labels that incorrectly state their gross axle weight rating, which could lead to an overloaded vehicle, and that could increase the likelihood of a crash. Continuing a years-long push to end twice-annual clock changes, the U.S. House today voted to make daylight saving time permanent nationwide. Not a done deal, though. The bill now heads to the Senate, where its future is unclear. Stocks pushed higher today. The Dow Industrials and S&P 500 gained 9 and 28 points, respectively, while the NASDAQ leaped more than 230 points. That's Your Money Now.
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0: ETF copies Nancy Pelosi's trades.
1: Yeah, I guess the key to not being grumpy about it is to view it in that way. Like, it is performance art.
0: Right. Dave Nadig is an ETF purist who, like, believes that ETFs are an important part of the portfolio and should be constructed in a responsible way. But, like, there's a lot of investment options out there, and, like, this is a fun way to produce funny ones. But this one is not that fun. Like, the Elon one, like, I really think the thesis is just, like, pretty normal. And, like, we've talked about it in a very straightforward, like, this should be the product that people offer because people want it.
1: Yeah. In terms of out there ideas, this isn't that out there.
0: Totally fine.
1: It's definitely in the zeitgeist.
0: So the SpaceX joined the NASDAQ 100 basically Monday evening or Tuesday morning, depending how you count. And it's been, like, it went down that day. Like, it closed down on Monday.
1: Mm-hmm.
0: Despite, you know, tens of millions of shares trading in because all the index funds had to buy it. And this brought some attention to the index rebalancing trade. What also brought attention to the index rebalancing trade is that two portfolio managers at Millennium made $3.7 billion doing it last month.
1: Yeah. At first I thought, like, year to date, like, that $3.7 billion. The singular month of June was fantastic for these guys, having the time of their life. And there was a lot happening in June, obviously.
0: I have talked to people who work at these multi-hedge funds, and one question I've asked is, like, if you're an index rebalance trader, like, there's some big indexes that rebalance, you know, quarterly, twice a year, whatever. Do these people come to work every day?
1: Yeah.
0: Everyone assures me, yes, they work very hard all year round.
1: I'm sure.
0: But, like, you know, their job is kind of focused on a couple of big dates. And while apparently they work very hard all year round, like, they clearly sometimes are doing huge trades, and sometimes are not doing any trades because
1: they're just thinking about energy balancing.
0: They're thinking very hard.
1: Yeah.
0: But in June, there were a lot of rebalancings. One of the things that, you know, the Bloomberg article that this mentioned is like, there's like five events. There's, but one of them is SpaceX joining the NASDAQ, and I think the FTSE and a few other things.
1: I mean, Russell had its annual reconstitution.
0: Yeah. So there's a lot of stuff going on. And they were deploying a lot of capital, and they made a boatload of money.
1: Yeah. So there was a bunch. I mean, this story was so well read and also made the rounds on social media. And as discussed, I bookmarked a lot of tweets about this.
0: A lot of people were calculating how much the individual like people took home, which I would not work anymore if I had done one really good index rebalancing.
1: I mean, God bless. You just got to get one home run. Friend of the pod, Gappy, pointed out that this is very cyclical, a lot of boom and bust. Someone else tweeted out.
0: Yeah, these same pods lost hundreds of millions of dollars a while back.
1: Yeah, specifically, there was a story from March of 2025 talking about the uncharacteristic loss that this team lost in February, which was like $900 million or something.
0: Now they have had a more characteristic game.
1: So you have to have a strong stomach, it seems like, to be in the index rebalancing game.
0: Yeah, strong stomach. So like the index rebalancing trade is like essentially a liquidity provision trade. Like,
1: yes.
0: Index funds need to buy so much stock all at once, and that's terrible. People sometimes get mad at the index rebalancers because they think that they're front running the index funds because like they know the index funds have to buy, and so they're buying ahead of the index funds, which is kind of true. But if they didn't do that, the index funds would have to do all of their buying at the close on like the one day, and they would have to pay up so much, like the stock would spike up at the close as there was like tens of millions of shares of new orders from index funds and nobody to sell it to them. Mm-hmm. So what the rebalancing traders are doing is they're selling it to them, right? They're saying, okay, we know that, you know, at the close on Monday, index funds are going to have to buy 60 million shares of SpaceX or whatever it is. So we're going to buy some stock so we can sell them 60 million shares at the close. So this stock doesn't spike up at the close on the rebalance day. And so it's probably helpful to index funds. And like there are studies showing that like index funds have less slippage basically because of like the existence of this trade. And they get a fee for it in expectation.
1: Yeah.
0: They get an at-risk fee for it. 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I'm Matt Levine.
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12: News this hour from Town Hall. I'm Keith Peters in Washington. Voters in one of the most conservative states in the country will decide whether to roll back the state's abortion ban. Correspondent Bernie Bennett has more.
13: Idaho officials informed supporters Monday that the measure would be added to the ballot. That makes it the fourth state where voters will directly decide abortion policy in November. In Missouri, a proposal would undo an amendment adopted 2 years ago that allowed abortion. In Nevada and Virginia, measures before voters would enshrine abortion rights in the state constitutions. Both places already allow abortion through at least 24 weeks of pregnancy. Abortion rights groups have prevailed in most ballot measure votes over the last 4 years. Bernie Bennett reporting.
12: There are growing concerns about aging lawmakers in Washington, D.C., correspondent Laura Winters reports.
14: The sudden death of South Carolina Senator Lindsey Graham is renewing focus on the country's aging lawmakers. Graham had just turned 71 just 2 days before he passed away. The senator appeared to be in good health and had played golf with President Trump and former South Carolina Congressman Trey Gowdy just days before he left for a trip to Ukraine. Meanwhile, Republican Senator Mitch McConnell, who was 84, was rushed to the hospital back on June 14th. McConnell says he fell at home and has been suffering from a mild case of pneumonia. He released a photo of himself and his wife. And President Trump, now 80, is the oldest person ever elected president. He was 78 at the time.
12: Using the Strait of Hormuz, saying Gulf countries would instead invest in the United States. Another wave of U.S. strikes on Iran and Iranian attacks on shipping and U.S. allies left an interim peace deal in tatters. On Wall Street, the Dow by 9 points, the Nasdaq rose 233, the S&P advanced 28. More at townhall.com.
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33: The major averages rose as inflation cools. The consumer price index for June tumbled 0.4%, its steepest drop since April of 2020. As a result, July rate hike bets fall after a softer June CPI reading. The Dow managed to eke out a gain despite being dragged down by IBM's record sell-off. Its stock tumbled over 25% on disappointing earnings and revenue forecasts. Although shares of Goldman Sachs rose 9% for an all-time high after delivering a profit beat, and JP Morgan stock rose 2.5% and hitting an all-time high on strong financial results. Oil gushed to a four-week high as U.S.-Iran attacks stoked supply fears, with West Texas Intermediate crude settling at over $79 a barrel. The Dow rising 10 points, the Nasdaq higher by 234, S&P 500 up 28. That's your Fox Business Report. I'm Hillary Barsky, invested in you.
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36: Here, ladies and gentlemen, happy that you are listening. It's July 14th. It's 2026. Hope you're having a good day. As always, serious talk on everything that affects you, with no agenda, ulterior motive, or bias. And you know what we mean by that. We'll discuss markets, the economy, your job, your industry, Washington, D.C., and their corruption, and wars, and debt, and deficits, and, you know, whatever else that affects you. And we're going to be a little bit on the pointed side today. Hope you don't mind. But we only deal in facts. And if you do not get this radio show in your city, we'll post it at GaryK.com. We'll also post it on our X feed. If you don't follow us on X, you should. Just put our name in. If you'd like to email us, just be nice. Be respectful. We'll be nice and respectful back. Unless you tell us you like Hamas. Or you're a fan of Adolf Hitler's. You get the point, right? Where do I want to start? Oil prices were up a little bit today. Nothing big. There's still back and forth going on with Iran. There was an inflation report that came out today, much better than expected. Why would inflation number be better? I believe I'm going to have to double check, but I'm pretty sure the lower oil prices are in that. And because of that, yields came down also. But oil was up because there's still a lot of crap going on in the Middle East. Unfortunately, I have to report that our president, my president, was absolutely full of crap again today. And I wish it would stop. We had 4 years of Joe Biden. I don't understand why they can't tell the truth. I guess it's against their religion or something. So the latest, and has to do with you and oil prices, is that the president had promised, had told us that he controls the Strait of Hormuz, which matters a lot, but he does not. He also came out and said he's going to charge a 20% fee anybody going through it. He is not. Number one, you cannot do that in international waters. Even the Rubio came out last week and said that's an impossibility. And instead of Trump coming out and just saying, we decided against it, or no, it's not a possible thing to do. He comes out and says, I got calls from different countries and kings and emirs and all the people that we love. And they said, get this, we'd love to do it a different way. Please don't fee us, Mr. President, but we'll just spend billions of dollars in your country as opposed to charging a fee. So let me be clear. That is a lie. There is no heads of state calling up the president and saying, please don't charge me a fee, when they know they can't charge a fee and they wouldn't pay a fee. And not one of them called and said, oh, we're going to spend all this money in the United States. So that's not occurring. It's nauseating. And we got more than 2 years left of this, unfortunately. And you know what the amazing thing? All you got to do is tell the truth. Why does this matter? Because we just don't know where this is going, and we don't know how it's going to affect things. The chalk is there's no way we're going to really escalate it to the point where we were, because oil prices at 100, 110, that really affect things as we move forward. So I don't think that's going to happen. The story today helping the market was the inflation number. I must tell you again, I was very busy today. I did not go through it, but I'm pretty sure it was the oil prices that did it. Amazingly, that one of the reports excludes food and energy. That's kind of weird. I've never understood that. The other thing today, as you know, we don't think there should be a central bank. We have yet to hear. I don't think we've heard. What do they actually do for you? Do they create a job? Do they produce anything? My opinion, all they've ever done is cause problems. And we always say less is more. So I noticed today the new head of the central bank, Warsh. And I worry. The biggest problem we had with Powell is he played God with markets. We've highlighted for you, and he also played God with the bond market, which we believe to this day has caused problems with the housing market. Kevin Warsh today, let me just quote him. If the Fed gets policy right, and the Fed will, meaning get policy right, then the inflation surge of the last 7 years will be a thing of the past. And I'm thinking to myself, do we have another person running the Fed that think they're God? Does he really think he can control an economy that is upwards of, I think, $30 trillion now? It's amazing. He thinks he can control the economy. U.S. economy size, I'm putting in $32 trillion on a seasonally adjusted basis. Well, you know that Powell did, and he really screwed things up. And all of a sudden, we have another guy that's saying, we're going to – they can't control things. They can only screw things up. It's worrisome. All I can tell you is that Powell in the last year did things right in spite of the president screaming and cursing him out. He did not do a lot. He got their rates down to 3.5, and right now the 10-year yield is at 4.6. So they are below the 10-year yield. The 30-year is almost 5.1. So I think they're in the right spot. I don't think they have anything to do. I think leave things alone. And the amazing thing, they just do not trust the economy to do its bidding because they think they're God. And again, it's tiresome. And I'm hoping this guy doesn't get crazy. But when I see quotes like that, I get worried. Next. Well, in case you do not know, right now it's about 3:51, so the market's going to close in 9 minutes. But as of right now, and I'm not making this up, Goldman Sachs is up the equivalent of 610 Dow points on their earnings, which were fantastic. And as you know, they make a lot of money off trading, and I guess they did a pretty good job of that. Not making it up. It's up 94 right now. 611 points of Dow points. But the Dow is only up 48 as I speak, and it's going to close in about 8 minutes. What gives? IBM is down 74 points. 74 times 6.5. IBM is down 480 Dow points. Therein lies the situation. And by the way, if that is not a lesson about earnings, I don't know what is. Two Dow stocks. One is up 611 Dow points. The other one's down 480 Dow points. Amazing, huh? IBM missed numbers, Goldman Sachs blew away numbers. And remember, Goldman Sachs, again, this is not a rip. It's a fact. They're one of the great bookies on earth. And they trade both ways, whatever they do. I did not read what caused it. All I can tell you is that Goldman Sachs had a great report, beat estimates pretty handily. I'm looking around net revenues. Global banking and markets were $15.5 billion, 53% higher than second quarter last year, and 22% higher than the first quarter, which is amazing. Global banking and markets, good on them. So that is the story today as far as the Dow, which is only up 50 right now, which is kind of amazing considering. But also, J.P. Morgan is in the Dow. They reported that's up $8. That's a measly 50 Dow points. Up next, we'll go through the rest because there's a few more and much more. This is the one and only Investor's Edge.

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15: It doesn't get better than this.
0: And welcome once again to Investor's Edge. So that's a story in itself. Goldman one way, IBM the other way.
15: I looked at IBM's numbers, and I was actually surprised it was down that much. The numbers were not good. They missed numbers, but I'm still surprised it was down that much. I mentioned JP Morgan. It was down 8 pre-market. Then it was up 9. Then it was only up 3.5. It's up 8 as I speak. So that's a big help. Bank America is up a little bit. Wells Fargo's down a little bit. These are all earnings. Citigroup, though, was up, I think, $3 at one time. It's down 7. So Citigroup reversed badly on very heavy volume. So some up, some down. But the big story is Goldman. And by the way, as I speak and the market's going towards the close, Goldman's up 96.60, 96.6 times 6.5, 628 Dow points. And I think the divisor is about 6.5. It moves a little bit here and there. But all

percent, whatever it is. And I must tell you, I don't see any news. I don't see any news. The only news I saw was an analyst initiated with a buy recommendation, which can move a stock. That's okay. Oh, excuse me. Initiated with an overweight. The stock is up $41 today to $194. I must tell you, I wish I had an edge on it, but after 2 days of trading, oh, and by the way, they gapped it up today. Let's see how much they gapped it up. Closed at 152.35. Yeah, they only gapped it up 14, but it's up 40 and a half. Dang. And I have no news. So that's a story today. And that is a computer hardware peripherals, AI thingamabob that really moves the South Korea market. So beats the heck out of me. So it's helped the semiconductors. As I speak, the SOX is up 325. It was up better. But a word of caution. Twice today, we went through 100 semiconductor stocks. And after the close, we'll do it a third time. It takes me 5 minutes. Most of the semiconductor stocks do not look great. Most did gap up a bit today, but most of them are still trading below the 50-day moving average. Patterns wide and loose, so I'm a little bit wary. Some stronger than others, some much weaker than others. So we'll see, but boy, oh boy, that SK Hynix, I'm going to do some legwork after the market and try to figure out what was the news. But the big story is Goldman up, JP Morgan up, IBM down, and the SK Hynix, dang, I wish I had an edge. Speaking of not having an edge, SpaceX down another $3 today to 136. Everybody who bought the aftermarket's losing money, and if you bought the highs of the second day, quite a lot, and hopefully you're not in that. And as we've said, we have no edge. The one little thing we said was, oh, just so you know, for a few days it's holding 150. If it breaks 150, that could invite selling because everybody's losing money. That's it. That's all we saw at the time. And again, valuation matters. The space stocks have been hit hard too, though I think they're bouncing a little bit today. I wouldn't go near them. That's the story today. And of course, the thing with Iran, who the hell knows where it's going to end up. By the way, the Dow only finished up 10 today with Goldman Sachs 610 Dow points. Quite amazing. Wow. And no, I don't own any Goldman Sachs. I have in the past, but I don't own it now. And tomorrow, BlackRock, Bank of New York Mellon, M&T Bank, Morgan Stanley, PNC Bank, besides the financials, ASML Holdings, that's going to be an interesting one for the semiconductors, Elevance, Managed Care, Johnson & Johnson in the Dow, which has been strong, but the pharmaceutical stocks under pressure last 2 or 3 days. And again, we wonder if they have the earnings power. But there were other things going on today in the market. By the way, the Dow finished up 10, NASDAQ 233, NASDAQ 100, 322, SOX up 314, transports were kind of flat. And as I said, the semis and artificial intelligence wasn't thrilled with how they

0: traded today. Maybe tomorrow is another day. When they're up bigger early and not as high late, little bit of a worrisome sign, but we'll see. Remember, we're open to all outcomes, but when patterns play out and defined uptrends or downtrends do their thing, just remember that. That's all we're looking for. Definition. Software. IBM said something about software security, about the spend. And what have we been worried about in artificial intelligence? All the announcements about the spend. Because we wonder, how are they going to do all this spend? But IBM today announced that software security, a lot more spending. Guess what happened to software security stocks today? 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
6: I'm Jim Chesko with Your Money Now. Amid volatile trading of its shares, Lucid Motors parent company today announced that it has hired a financial advisor to counsel the electric vehicle maker on a turnaround. The company says Alex Partners will be tasked with positioning Lucid to realize the full potential of its technology, products, and innovation. Lucid shares slid 16% today. Media advocates and analysts are expressing dismay in the wake of last Friday's issuance of subpoenas to five New York Times journalists who reported on security questions involving the new Qatari-gifted Air Force One, a legal maneuver seen by many as a troubling escalation of the Trump administration's campaign to control and intimidate independent media outlets. It was a positive session on Wall Street with technology issues pacing the advance. The S&P 500 rose 28 points and the Dow Jones Industrials edged up 9, while the tech-heavy NASDAQ Composite jumped 233. Semiconductor and cybersecurity shares doing particularly well. That's Your Money Now.
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13: With SRN News, I'm Keith Peters in Washington. The House passed a bill Tuesday that would make daylight saving time permanent. Proponents argue the bill would provide more daylight during the times that Americans are most active. The Senate would also have to pass the bill before it could become law, but it's unclear if it will do so. The U.S. military says it has reimposed its blockade of Iranian ports in response to Iran's attacks on commercial ships on the Strait of Hormuz. The U.S. first imposed the blockade in mid-April and then lifted it in mid-June, a day after the signing of the interim deal aimed at permanently entering the war. Another wave of U.S. strikes on Iran and Iranian attacks on shipping and U.S. allies left the deal in tatters. On Wall Street, the Dow up by 9 points, the Nasdaq rose 233. More details at srnnews.com.
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17: 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The crowd is just on his feet here. He's a Cinderella boy.
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And welcome once again to Investor's Edge. So just a company saying the spend on something is going to be higher or better. CrowdStrike up 12% today. Palo Alto Networks up almost 7% today. These are software security companies. Fortinet, about 4% today. How about, let's see, I know there's others. Okta, O-K-T-A, almost 11% today. So just letting you know, really good day for the software security. Whether it lasts or not beats the heck out of me. We shall see. I got asked by a few, is there any number SpaceX you would buy it? Well, I'm not a big believer of – I'm not a genius on valuation unless it goes to the real extremes. And as you know, we – Rivian, long time ago, Beyond Meat, and there's been others where just – we consider to be outrageous valuations. All we can tell you is we just think the valuation's outrageous currently. Not for the future, but currently. And we have just been amazed with a SpaceX. I watch so many people walk on TV and nonchalantly say, oh, I'm not worried about that. What? And I always try to channel Warren Buffett on valuations. Always try to channel him. Imagine what he's saying. And, you know, by the way, he was asked about this, and he said, look, very tough to bet against Elon, but, and he put the but out there. And the but is $2 trillion market cap. So I don't have a number. I have a price when price dictates, a number when number dictates. I got to see it put in a definable low, a definable bottom. And that's obviously not happened. And our little thought process, just based on precedent, that, you know, if it breaks the 150 where they opened it, it could invite selling from those people, and that's what's happened. Leave no doubt that's what's going on. And when you have valuation like that, what else today? Gold bounced, Bitcoin bounced, and as we said to you on the Bitcoin, acting better, meaning it stopped going down. I can have a case here for 1, 2, 3, 4, 5, 6, into the 7th week of not going down anymore and flattening out. I'd give it that. And we'll see if it decides to put a little stair step to the upside, which it did back in April before saying goodnight again. And that's just another one where we safely say, we hope you listened. Because between that and MicroStrategy and Coinbase and some of the other BS that came out, dealing with crypto, you know, there's some 90% drops in the last year. On touted things. I'm not going to mention them today. What are we going to be watching for here? Well, oil prices with Iran and earnings. Oil prices will dictate yields. Earnings will dictate individual names like Goldman Sachs being up 94, but IBM being down 73.
or Citigroup being down 7.5, but J.P. Morgan being up 8. And I already got emails. How did J.P. Morgan open up down $8 and finish up 8? I don't know. I guess they thought about it. And when I say you, all these artificial intelligence and semiconductor stocks are trading below the 50-day, just remember, you cannot ascend. You cannot ascend in price if you're below the 50-day moving average. It is a physical impossibility. Weakness today, restaurants pulled back, insurance had a rough day, consumer staples rough day, retail continues to stink. I got a couple of retail names out of like 100 that I follow. It just continues to stink. Medical rough day, the pharmaceuticals that were trying, see ya. Hospital stocks crumbled today with oil prices up, airlines having a little bit of trouble, casinos a little bit of trouble, cruise lines some trouble. Anything else stick out? Again, good day for financials, nothing spectacular, not so bad for economically sensitive. Just semis were mostly all green, but off the highs. And I wasn't that impressed. But again, that can change tomorrow. Impressive was this SK Hynix. By the way, it's down $5 in the aftermarket as I speak. Who the hell knows? It's crazy land out there. In other news, well, one of our favorite lines is money, capital, people, business will flow to where it's treated best. You know that, right? That's not hard to figure out. I've said many times on this show and on my TV appearances, man, if I was running a city or a state and taxes were too high, I would lower the taxes, especially if businesses and people were leaving. Well, just letting you know, New York City, the share of U.S. millionaires, New York, declined, causing a nearly $11 billion loss in tax revenue in just the last year. You do know everything they do is higher taxes, higher fees, more restrictions. They're proud to say tax the rich. The share of millionaires, and New York is a I don't know if you haven't been, New York is fabulous. New York City is fabulous. And I just wonder, if I'm running New Jersey and New York is raising taxes, I'm going to lower taxes and put up billboards saying, come to New Jersey. It's been said that the greatest real estate broker for Florida are these governors and mayors of states and cities that continue to want to dip into people's pockets and pull their money out. And that's what's happened. It's amazing to watch. And you know it's about control. It really isn't about the money. How do we know this? They all see what's happening. They all see the states and cities that have the lowest taxes and treat people best are doing much better than the ones that are raising taxes and give the middle finger to their citizens. So why wouldn't they follow the right path? It's called control. They want to just control things. They like stamping on people's heads. Socialists, Marxists, communists, they hate, and hate's a big word here, but we use it. They hate wealth and success because wealth and success do not need them.
So New York numbers tell you everything. Up next, other news of the day, anything else. I'm Gary. This is the one and only Investor's Edge.

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1: With the Wall Street Business Report, I'm Bob Agnew. In his first congressional testimony as Fed Chair, Kevin Warsh pledged today to put the brakes on high inflation.
2: If we get policy right, and I can assure you we will, the inflation surge of the last 5 years will be a thing of the past.
1: Some tough times for dairy farmers in Vermont.
3: That's because some dairy processors gave up on the state. A recent wave of dairy plant closures highlighting pressures like high cost and aging infrastructure. Vermont dairy farms face an $8.65 loss per 100 pounds of milk.
1: That is Jason Walker reporting. Biogen stock fell more than 8% today after investors were underwhelmed by detailed test results for the company's experimental Alzheimer's drug. Results from a mid-range trial had new questions about the relationship between the dosage and benefits. On Wall Street, the Dow was up by about 10 points.
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5: I'm Taylor Riggs, and this is the Fox Business Report.
6: Stocks finishing higher with the Dow managing to eke out a gain as investors assessed a cooler-than-expected consumer inflation report for June. Inflation easing last month as the cost of gas fell. Prices dropping 0.4% from May, the largest monthly drop in 4 years. On a yearly basis, inflation declined to 3.5%. Excluding food and energy costs, core prices were unchanged in June, and on a yearly basis, rose just 2.6%. Fed Chair Kevin Warsh, appearing before the House Financial Services Committee, is part of his 2 days of testimony on Capitol Hill. He says that the Fed has no tolerance for high inflation and reaffirmed the Fed's independence and pledged to make the inflation surge of the last 5 years a thing of the past. The Dow up 10 points, the Nasdaq higher by 234, S&P 500 up 31. That's your Fox Business Report. I'm Hillary Barsky, invested in you.
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10: I'm Jim Chesko with Your Money Now. Might China one day make inroads in the U.S. auto market? Ford Motors executive chair thinks about it often. Speaking today at an Axios event in Washington, D.C., Bill Ford said, "We can't expect to keep them out forever, and we have to be able to beat them at their own game." The remarks come as a bipartisan bill moves through Congress aimed at effectively banning Chinese cars from the U.S. entirely. New York City officials today announced a huge expansion of preschool special education. The $67.5 million investment will help children access the program earlier and closer to home starting this fall. No bones about it, this is one pricey dinosaur. A 67 million year old Tyrannosaurus Rex specimen nicknamed Gus sold at Sotheby's for $50.1 million, about double the expected number to become the most expensive dinosaur ever sold at auction. It was an overall positive day on Wall Street. Slim gains for both the Dow and S&P 500. The Nasdaq Composite rallied 233 points. That's your
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0: Speaking of that, article Washington Post, progressives convinced that the political appetite for a national wealth tax on the ultra-rich is stronger than it has been in years. They're looking, let me tell you a plan they have. A 5% tax on household net worth over $50 million and 10% on net worth wealth over $250 million. These people are insane. Let me explain the insanity. You're already taxed. This would be double tax. It's crazy. And here's the amazing part. They've tried it in other countries and got rid of it. Norway did it. The expectations was to bring in a certain amount of bucks. They lost much more than they thought they were going to make because everybody left. They're thinking if you got $250 million, they're going to just take $25 million bucks from you. And if it's in real estate, sell it. They're insane. It's lunacy, and they know it doesn't work, and they're still all over it, trying to get it done. And they think there's a chance, because they're very good at marketing it. We'll see. In other news, and again, more disappointment. And I don't understand this. The lead investor in a South Korean aluminum company made a $2 million payment last year to President Trump's holding company. These people have business with the government. This is insanity. And the president doesn't seem to care, and the president's sons don't seem to care. They made billions. They've made billions off of the government. It's disheartening. This is what they do. This is what Putin does. This is what Maduro and Chavez did. They plundered because they ran things. I don't even know what to say. And again, we ripped Biden for doing it. We don't care what party it is. It's just amazing that I have to read this. And to you. And as we've said, I want great things from our leaders. I want great things. I'll be glad as hell to come on this show and praise the hell out of our leadership. But how does one do that? How does one do that? Tell me how. Email me. Tell me how. They're plundering. On another note, it took judges to stop the plundering of that $1.7 billion was going to be a taxpayer giveaway to the president on a lawsuit that if he'd win it, he'd win a few bucks. He was going to take $1.7 billion of our tax dollars. And he accepted this jet also? It's, again, I'd love to be on here with the big compliments. When he closed the border, I was yelling A++ every day. But he doesn't care. And we're going to keep reporting it as we move forward. If he does great things, we're going to report it. If he keeps this up, we're going to report it. Simple as that. Back on markets. Whew. I'm watching the semiconductors closely and the artificial intelligence trade closely. They were leading. They're not right now. I'm not thrilled today, even though the SOX was up 314 and the NASDAQ was up 233. As I have said to you, and when we do our little simple arithmetic, if there was only 100 stocks in the market, well, we know how many stocks there are in the semiconductor land. We know how many in AI. Most of them are trading funky now, wide and loose today, another one of those days. We do recognize when earnings come out, a bad stock can turn good, a good stock can turn bad. We'll see how that goes. But we think we'll see. A lot of tops in place in semiconductor and artificial intelligence land. A lot of them. A lot of them trading below moving averages and support levels. A lot. And the best of are trading just above that 50-day moving average, and let's hope they are not taken out. Stay tuned. As far as the rest of the market, well, everybody's going to be reporting soon, and we hope there'll be a lot more Goldman Sachs's versus IBM's. Simple as that. And as we've stated, we have no clue reactions to earnings. You have a great evening. Drive carefully. When you get home, do like we do. Quite simple. Make sure you hug your family. Hug your children. They will feel better. You will feel better. I promise. Stay well. Be well. Thanks for joining. Have a great night. Bye-bye.
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5: News this hour from Town Hall. I'm Keith Peters in Washington. Michigan officials are eyeing lettuce as a possible cause to a large cyclospora outbreak.
6: 2026 is already the nation's worst year for reported cases. More than 30 states have reported infections. Michigan has more than 3,300 cases. Officials there say early information points to lettuce or salad greens as a possible culprit. Michigan officials advise consumers to buy whole heads of lettuce, discard the outer layers, and thoroughly wash what's left. They also suggest avoiding bagged lettuce and pre-mixed salad kits. Cyclospora is a microscopic parasite that commonly causes watery diarrhea, sometimes explosive bowel movements. I'm Lisa Dwyer.
5: Justices Amy Coney Barrett and Elena Kagan testified today about threats on their safety to a House panel. Justice Elena Kagan says lawmakers and justices alike are facing more threats.
7: The Capitol Police Chief recently testified that threats against Congress are up 50% this year. The Supreme Court police expect a smaller but still very substantial 38% annual increase in threats this year, which follows a 25% increase last year. For some of us, those threats have come very close, and all of us live with the knowledge that they may again materialize.
5: Justice Barrett said she had to wear a bulletproof vest home a few years ago, something she struggled to explain to her 12-year-old son. The House passed a bill Tuesday that would make daylight saving time permanent. Proponents argue the bill would provide more daylight during the times that Americans are most active. The measure now goes to the Senate, where passage is uncertain. On Wall Street, the Dow up by 9 points. The Nasdaq rose 233. The S&P advanced 28. More at townhall.com.
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13: Good afternoon, fellow investors, and welcome back to Invest Talk. This is our Tuesday, July 14th, 2026 edition of Invest Talk, and a lot to unpack on today's show. Quite the move in markets. We saw the NASDAQ up nearly 1% on the day, and we kind of flip back and forth between what's leading, what's struggling. It's a very interesting market. I'll tell you that much. We are in OPEX week, so there's a lot of kind of short-term funkiness going on in markets. We also had some inflation data come in. We're going to look at this and a lot more throughout the show. And our job here each every weekday is help you become a better investor by answering your finance and investment questions and bringing you data and perspective developed over 25 years of investment experience. So don't hesitate to reach out with your question. Now, in just a bit, we'll talk about today's market performance and run down the show topics that we'll get to throughout the hour. But first, let's tackle this caller question now.
14: Hello, Invest Talk. Calling to ask a question in regards to covered calls. I heard one of the podcasts, and a caller asked about covered calls, and Justin replied with saying that sometimes it's better to sell closer to in the money covered calls. And I was just wondering why that's the case, if we could get a further explanation on that. Thank you.
13: Well, just in general, if you're looking for more consistency, you're going to be selling closer to in the money or at the money or near the money options. Doesn't have to be in the money. So let's say stocks say trading at $50, say $48 per share. You can sell 45 strike, that'd be in the money, 35 call. You can sell 50 strike call, that'd be kind of near the money or at the money. Or you could sell like a 55 strike, which would be going further out of the money. You're not going to get nearly as much premium. So when you keep it relatively close to the current price, you're getting decent premium and you're hedging on the downside. So, you know, if you have a 48, if the stock's at 48, you sell a 50 strike, you might get $3 or $4 depending on how far out you go in premium. And that's going to hedge you considerably on the downside. And if things go right, you're still going to make, you know, 10-ish percent plus on your overall position, but it hedges you nicely on the downside. So here's the thing with covered calls. It's never a blanket statement. I say that between sectors, you know, you have to compare companies within sectors. You have to understand the risk of their balance sheet and their business model and the cyclicality of their business model and all that. That goes down to stock selection. But then when you're layering on options trading on top of that, there are so many other factors to consider, because you're going out in time. How much time should you give for that option to potentially expire? If you're buying it, you want more time. If you're selling it, you want less time. And then what strike you should get, what's the current implied volatility, which means what's the premium that you're either paying if you're buying or getting if you're selling an option. If you're doing cover call, you're selling an option. And these become infinitely complex. And then you layer on the chart, where's support and resistance? And that is a big factor when it comes to selecting the strike in the near term. And I'd argue that's probably the most important factor if you're selling a cover call. Where is that resistance level? Is it close to resistance, or is it a bit of ways away? To me, you want to sell a strike a little bit below resistance. A little bit below resistance. So you're still getting decent premium, but you're not going to give up too much upside if it does start to test that resistance. That's the way we manage it. This is why, you know, we run our equity income plus strategy, our covered call strategy. Not only can we pick the whole portfolio, what the portfolio looks like, as opposed to just selling covered calls on an index, for example, but we can select different strikes, depending on where we're bullish on the market or a different name or where resistance is. All of these things matter when you're thinking about running a covered call strategy in general. So I hope that helped. But yes, the numbers show you want to be trading closer, those strikes a little bit closer to the current price, as well as not very far into the future, talking 30 to 60 days out max. Now, we had a wonderful show yesterday. We looked into the story behind this headline. Simple portfolio checks could save you from costly mistakes. We looked at all the things that you should be doing now that we hit the halfway mark in the year, a little past that, to rebalance your portfolio, check in on your plan, all of those things to make sure you're hitting your particular goals. We also had a listener question on Micron Technology, MU. And if you happen to miss it, go check it out. The best way to get every show is to follow Invest Talk wherever you get your podcast. Now, we have a lot of ground to cover over the next 45 minutes. Here's what I have planned. Our main focus point concerns the story: how to protect your portfolio from inflation's second wave. Oil prices are resurging. The Fed is flagging war-driven inflation risks, and consumers are already feeling pain at the pump. So this is raising fears that a second inflation wave could undo the progress made over the past few years. So is the current macro setup truly comparable to 2022? How is it the same? How is it different? How should investors think about it? We'll dig into that and much, much more. Also, some big changes to the German auto industry because of Chinese automakers. Is this a harbinger of things to come for maybe domestic automakers? We'll look at that. Also, rare earths. The big secret about rare earths: they're not so rare. They're just challenging to get at. We know where they are. It's just expensive to extract. But in demand is going to be very reliant, at least domestically, on industrial execution. Can we rebuild our industrial base? If we can't, then the rare earths won't matter nearly as much. So we'll dig into what that might mean. And then lastly, if we have time, we'll talk about America's first stock bubble. We also have questions in regards to Costco and Arista Networks, and of course, questions that came in via the comment section on the InvestTalk YouTube channel as well. We're going to head into a break. Please remember, you can call anytime. Leave your question on the InvestTalk Voice Bank. And if you're listening via our live stream or possibly on AM 1220 in the Bay Area, you can call right now at 888-99-CHART. Hang on, because I'll talk about today's market activity in the next segment.
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13: 888-99-CHART, 8892-4278. That's how you get through and ask your question on today's show. Let's go take a look at the market today. It was, overall, it was decidedly positive. You had the NASDAQ up nearly 1%, S&P up about 38 basis points. Dow was flat, though. The main weakness was out of healthcare, but strength out of some of the hardware names that had been weak as of late. The big news, though, was IBM. IBM was down about 25%. I've been fairly bearish on IBM for a while, so not shocking here on earnings, poor earnings going forward. Really, they're just a lagger in so many areas that technology is going towards. So not shocking on that front. You did a bit of a sell-off in some of the software names. So you kind of get this ping-pong back and forth where the hardware names sell off due to maybe a little bit more pessimism around AI data center build-out, at least the growth of it. Remember, there's a lot of growth now built in. It needs to be sustained. If it's not sustained, you're suddenly going to see a retrenchment in a lot of these names. And I think that's what the market's trying to figure out now. Is this consolidation period? Will this be sustained at these levels? Or will there be a considerable pullback? Maybe a minor pullback would probably be okay in AI data center CapEx spending. But it's still the Wild West. It's hard to really gauge where that is headed at the moment, and that's why you're seeing this major volatility. You have consumer staples also a bit weaker, surprisingly, because you did have bonds rallying on the fact that CPI came in a bit better than expected. Came in just 2 basis points month over month, core CPI. That 0.02%. Consensus was 0.2%. So overall, it's the first monthly. It fell 0.02%. First monthly decline, barely a decline since 2017. But obviously, that was after many months of accelerating inflation. And really, it was on the back of oil prices pulling back considerably. But we've seen so far in July, you're seeing oil prices bounce back. So to me, this is kind of a one-off. But cooler inflation did help Fed expectations for rate hikes. Now, the expectation is about 30 basis points of hikes. So maybe one, maybe two hikes between now and year end versus before it was about 40 basis points. You're talking about probably two rate hikes between now and year end. So not shocking on that front. That's why you saw rates fall, treasuries rally. It fell more though on the front end of the curve, which is of note. So you got a steepening of the yield curve. Dollar index is down 0.2%. Gold finished up 1.6%. Silver up 2%. Bitcoin up 3.9%. WTI up 1.5% on the day, though off its earlier highs. And really, this is around what's going on in the Middle East. The kinetic warfare looks to be muted for now, but we've seen this kind of tale before of the past 3 or 4 months. Usually, it's quiet during the week, and then you get some escalation over the weekend, and then it calms down by the end of the week. And you know, it's pretty clear that the White House wants to avoid major market disruptions around what's going on in the Middle East. Deutsche Bank says that they don't see really a sustained market reaction unless oil gets back above 110 a barrel, which frankly makes sense. What else? I think that was about it for the day. Remember, we are in the midst of OPEX week, which there's a lot of volatility around that week. And I think you'll get a little bit more clarity around trends in the market once we get through this week and into next week. So that's what I'm expecting. Expect a lot of choppiness throughout the week. Let's go answer a YouTube question. Rock Don says, SPGI seems to be an elite stock, but it's down from 500, partially AI driven. What are your thoughts? Yeah, we actually own S&P Global. We had been buying it back above when it was down, kind of chopping in the high 300s. And now it's at about 438. What's interesting is, even though software, and it has sold off because of part of their business is a software, I think it was I'm trying to remember the markets, one of the names of the software, the software name that they bought. I can't remember off the top of my head, but I think it's just called Market now that I think about it. That was a worry that that business would be disrupted because of AI research, but clearly that hasn't happened so far. Earnings are expected to still be up 10% this year, 12% next year, to an all-time high of $20.81. They also rate bonds and so many other investment vehicles. They have commodity insights, once again, market data intelligence. They just spun off a piece around the auto industry, so kind of a non-core business. So I think that will focus them a little bit better. But overall, I do think this is a good stock to own and a good buying opportunity after the pullback over the past year or so. Our 24/7 Invest Talk voice bank never closes, so you can leave your finance and investment questions anytime on 888-99-CHART. 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
13: Let's talk a little bit about the auto industry. Not just here in the U.S., because it hasn't really impacted us too much. But what's going on in China, or at least the Chinese automakers, is starting to have a large impact across the world. They're pumping out very high quality, very

0: set to cut about 100,000 jobs over the coming years and end production at four different plants in Germany. BMW recently said they're going to spend about €1 billion in restructuring costs that could lead to about 10,000 jobs or 15%, 10,000 job losses and a 15% reduction in European car production overall. Think about that. And this is after a lot of these automakers have already streamlined their production. So this is forcing German automakers to retrench even more, even with the union pressures. In May, Volkswagen, Mercedes-Benz, Stellantis, and Renault all lost market share of new cars in Europe. Despite the entire new car market in Europe being up 4% year over year. Because all of that, and then some, went to those Chinese automakers. And this is not just something that is going to be confined to Germany. This is likely to spread around the world. You know, what's insulating us is that we aren't allowing the Chinese automakers here in the U.S. And even the companies that are doing well, like BMW, being the sole European automaker that increased sales in Europe in May. But they even flagged profits, saying that higher costs are cutting into overall profits, mainly due to downturn in their sales in China because they're being obviously outcompeted in China. And of course, the impact of the Iran war, right, making input costs go up. So when you're thinking about investing in the auto industry, understand that these dynamics are at play and it very well could start spreading to other industries as well. But at least in the auto industry, it's a very competitive space and likely this will impact our domestic producers eventually as well. Let's keep things moving and pivot to the InvestStock Voice Bank. You know the number, it's 888-99-CHART.
1: Hi, this call is for Justin or Luke. I had a question regarding stock company Arista, ticker symbol ANET. I've held the stock since March of 2024, and I'm up about 40% on the company. I was just curious your take on the company, and if you think I should continue to hold, or if I should start taking some of my gains and start to look to reinvest those gains elsewhere. Love what you guys do on the show, and I'll be looking forward to hearing your answer on the podcast. Thanks.
0: 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Network applications, gigabit Ethernet switches, routing platforms. So a lot of what they make goes into these AI data centers. Profitability, return equity around 31%. Very, very solid. Earnings are expected to rise to an all-time high, around $4.45. Now, it is $182 stock. So you're talking about a mid-40s multiple. Not cheap, but it's a great business. It's also a business that has net cash in its balance sheet, so you can discount that P/E ratio a little bit, but still, it's on the expensive side. Enterprise value to EBITDA, even if you go looking forward, it's about 39, which is on the high end of its range. So this is an area, honestly, I would probably trim it, but I wouldn't be outright selling it because the technicals are fine. The relative strength is good, around 86. Its business is solid. Analysts are upgrading earnings for this year and next year, which is always a good sign. But once again, it's at a high multiple, which means a lot of this positivity is already priced in. Now that could be sustained, it could be increased, etc., and the stock could go higher. That's certainly true, but to me, this is an area you would probably want to rebalance and just reduce your position. Don't sell it.

0: 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Retail investors chase shiny objects while ignoring the S&P. New data shows retail investors are piling into speculative assets and individual momentum plays while largely ignoring broad index exposure in the S&P. This is a behavioral pattern that historically signals late cycle risk taking. So we'll explore the psychology behind this trend and why chasing shiny objects almost always ends badly for individual investors. We'll talk about that tomorrow, but give me a call now at 888-99-CHART.
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2: With SRN News, I'm Keith Peters in Washington. Trump administration officials have told Immigration and Customs Enforcement officers to suspend most vehicle stops after two deadly shootings in a little over a week, according to a person familiar with the matter. The order Tuesday came a day after an ICE officer shot and killed a Colombian man in Maine, renewing criticism of the agency's tactics during enforcement operations. The House passed a bill Tuesday that would make daylight savings time permanent. Proponents argue the bill would provide more daylight during the times that Americans are most active. The Senate would also have to pass the bill before it could become law, but it's unclear if they will do so. On Wall Street, the Dow up by 9 points, the NASDAQ rose 233, the S&P advanced 28. More details at srnnews.com.
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1: 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Now the torch has been passed and a new generation of hosts is on the job. Justin Klein and Luke Guerrero. 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
0: We're going to go talk to John in St. Louis, Missouri. He wants to talk about RELX, R-E-L-X, correct?
6: Yes.
0: Okay. What do you...
6: It just kind of piqued my interest. I understand it kind of got beaten down with the software crash and some AI fears. I understand it's like a data... They have a lot of like data sets for long periods of time, and it kind of gives them a wide moat with the amount of data they have for various reasons, like insurance underwriting, law firms using their data for this and that. And it just seemed like it was at a decent price right now from the valuations I was researching. So I was just calling to get your opinion of it.
0: Yeah, I mean, this software enables professional researchers, legal teams, and businesses to make informed decisions and improve operational efficiency. And I think you kind of hit on the head there where they have a lot of data. And I think more and more AI is going to be very reliant on data sets that can't just be mined from the internet. So if they have that, then to me, that is a competitive advantage. I do generally like the software space right now, especially those that can bring unique data sets to their end user, where they can't, like you said, just go and subscribe to ChatGPT or Claude or whatever, and they'll be able to go find that data. So I like what you're looking at. The technicals, let me look at the technicals. The weekly is still, you know, certainly in a downtrend. It hasn't made a new low since February. That's a good thing. So it's trying to gain a bit of momentum. Market cap is still about $60 billion. Let me look here. Yeah, I mean, earnings next year is supposed to be $2.09. That earnings for this year and next year are coming down, so that's a bit of a worry. But about a mid-teens multiple, I think I'm okay paying that. I like also that you're getting some foreign exposure. This is out of the UK. So I'm actually going to give this one a thumbs up from a risk-reward standpoint. Understand that it is pretty high risk because there's still a lot of market positioning around whether or not these type of businesses are going to be disrupted. So if you feel confident that it won't, then I do think this is a good risk versus reward at these levels.
6: Awesome. Thanks, Justin.
0: No problem. Thanks for the call. Now my focus point concerns how to protect your portfolio from inflation's second wave. This is something that happened in the 70s. You had the initial inflation wave of the early 70s, and then it accelerated into the late 70s and into early 80s. And then you had, who's the Fed president? Why am I blanking on it now? Volcker. There we go. Volcker. Volcker raised rates dramatically, and that pushed inflation down. And then we went through a long period of kind of disinflation, really driven by industrialization of Japan and then China and all of that. But nonetheless, we are in a very similar era, and there are some similarities and differences to what we saw in 2022 versus today. Similarities. War. 2022 is Russia and Ukraine war. And obviously the post-pandemic supply chain disruptions that kind of persisted for a number of, for a couple of years. Today, it's Middle East tension, Middle East war. Still the Russia-Ukraine war. It's not quite as, say, intense as it was, or at least it isn't in the headlines. But the supply chains are largely moving. It's more energy specific, commodity and chemical specific type of bottlenecks versus broad supply chain disruptions. So that makes this resurgence in inflation a bit more muted because it isn't as broad based. One difference is rates were near zero. So gave the Fed a lot of leeway to raise rates to bring inflation down, to drain liquidity. I think right now you already have relatively elevated interest rates, even though they cut rates last year, probably a mistake. But that means there's less room for them to raise rates. Then you add on top of that the deficit that remains very large, and our debt, we know, remains very large. So it's going to be very difficult for, I think, the Fed to really combat this inflation surge. So in my mind, actually, this is likely to be a lower level of inflation than we saw at peak in 2022 when it was, you know, 8-9%, depending on what what measure you're looking at. But to me, it's probably going to be more persistent, meaning 3, 4, 5, maybe even 6% for a longer period of time, because especially with Kevin Warsh, somebody who was appointed by President Trump, that, you know, President Trump wants lower rates, he's going to be more hesitant to raise rates. And if he does, it'll probably won't be at the pace that we saw in 2022. So overall, supply chains are broadly functioning, but there are targeted choke points versus in 2022, it was broadly broken supply chain. Now, how does this manifest in portfolios, or how should you think about your portfolio in context? Because the end result very well could be similar, but probably not to the same magnitude. Number one is longer duration bonds remain a big risk. We saw the 30-year Treasury drop considerably from early, call it late 2021, into late 2022. So for about a year, there was a really, really intense broad-based sell-off. And that could certainly happen again. So when you're thinking about bond exposure, you want to make sure that you have low duration risk, but you probably want to take some credit risk. Maybe not extreme credit risk, but some credit risk, especially in the public credit markets. But remember, TLT went from a high of $179. And TLT, for everyone out there, that's the 30-year Treasury bond ETF. So this is low yielding, very long duration, the probably one of the riskiest duration trades you can make by owning TLT. And it peaked in actually March of 2020. It had a lower high in December of 2021. So that's really when things started to change in earnest, to be honest. That's when you had the waterfall through Q1 and Q2, where TLT went from about 155 in December, and by the fall of 2022, it was all the way down to a low of 91, which that's over 30% drop for something that's supposed to be safe. These are treasuries. And really, ever since, TLT has been just grinding a bit lower. Now we're at 84. So it just shows you do not want to be owning longer duration assets. And speaking of long duration assets, usually high growth, loss making companies, they tend to suffer. That's why you saw all of the ARK funds do terribly in 2022. And NASDAQ was down 33% in that time. What's saving the market right now is, or at least that area of the market, is really AI data structure build out that's pushing earnings higher in the short term, but draining the balance sheets and the cash flows of the major Mag 7 names. Without that, if you continue to see rates rise, you're likely to see higher quality names with better balance sheets, consistent earnings and cash flows that are being recycled as stock buybacks and dividends, and companies with competitive durable advantages, those are the ones that are going to weather higher rate environments and higher inflationary environments. And then keep your cash rates elevated in high yield savings account, short-term treasuries that offer attractive yields, especially if rates are going to probably stay higher. But you want to be ready when there is a significant sell-off, maybe due to the draining of liquidity from a Kevin Warsh, for example, where you can pick up assets. Before the market or the government comes in and tries to stimulate, which they will. We know they will. Then we talked at the top of the show how CPI fell a little bit, first time in years, month over month. We know it's likely to be short-lived. Because now we're seeing, as the war kind of reignited over the past week, freight costs, shipping costs are going up. So future inflation readings are likely to surprise the upside, because these higher shipping costs, these higher energy costs are now starting to feed into core goods that are on the shelf. And then what are the best type of inflation hedges? We know from a sector perspective, there are about three or four sectors on the equity side that tend to do well in an inflationary environment. You're talking REITs, you're talking materials, energy, and actually financials. Why? Because rates go up, they can lend at higher rates, their net interest margins tend to go up. You actually saw that with JP Morgan today and their earnings. Those are the four sectors that tend to do well in an inflationary environment. The ones that don't do well, typically. Technology, because they're growthier names. Consumer staples. Utilities, because they tend to be bond proxies. Same with consumer staples. They also have input costs that go up, from workers to shipping costs, etc. And then healthcare, also kind of bond proxies. So you want to own commodities in general, or be overweight them, as well as potentially tips. If you're investing in bonds, that's where you want to be, at least safe bonds. You want to be in tips versus just straight up treasuries. Now the InvestTalk Voice Bank never closes, so your finance and investment questions keep coming. This next one came in earlier from a listener in New York.
4: Hi there, Duncan Forbes from New York. Thank you for all that you do. I'm calling about stock ticker COST, Costco. I'm looking into getting an entry point for this for a couple of reasons. One, and you can just give me feedback if this methodology makes sense. But with everything changing with the cycle of AI chips, I'm looking to get into consumer staples. Two, looking at the technicals, it is dropping like a falling knife. It passed by its 50, 100, and 200-day moving average. So I know that it was priced for perfection. From my reading of technical analysis, I was thinking between 844 to 877 to enter this stock, but I would like your technical analysis on when to get in, even if that methodology makes sense. Thank you very much. Bye.
0: All right, looking at Costco, I don't think I need to tell everybody what Costco does. It's a name that we used to own for clients, but we sold it somewhere around $1,000 per share. Now we're at $921. It's certainly been struggling kind of over the past year. Not because the business struggled. This is a good example of what I say with a rising interest rate environment, higher inflation. These type of businesses tend to be revalued lower. Multiples contract. Like I said, it's not the business. Because this year, earnings supposed to be up 13%, then another 10% next year to an all-time high of $22.68. However, still trading at $921. So even based on forward-looking earnings, you're talking a mid-40s multiple for a retailer? Doesn't make sense. And once again, we like the business. We like the company. We bought it a long time ago. We did very well, but the valuations just got out of hand. Enterprise value to EBITDA is 28, which is on the high side, especially for a name that doesn't have a lot of growth. Last quarter, revenue growth and earnings growth were 9%. I'm sorry. Earnings growth was 12. Revenue growth was 7. That was last quarter. No, that's estimate. Let me go. There we go. Yeah, this upcoming quarter supposed to be 10 and 12. Okay, so it's decent. Now, it does have good cash flow. It's a great balance sheet. It's buying back shares. But once again, it's just too expensive. So, where's that buy point? $671. Now, I do think that $750 is a good support level, but I think the screaming buy is $671. That would bring it back into a reasonable multiple. I'll pay the mid to high 20s from an earnings perspective, but not 45. I'm sorry, not for Costco. Thank you for the question, Nicole. Now, this is InvestTalk. 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
13: I'm Liz Klayman, and this is the Fox Business Report.
14: Stocks ending higher following a cooler-than-expected consumer inflation report. The Dow was dragged lower for much of the trading day by Dow member IBM, its stock tumbling 25% for its worst day on record after the company issued a profit warning due to a shift in customer spending from software to AI hardware and memory chips. However, the Dow was also boosted by Goldman Sachs. Its stock rose over 8% and hitting an all-time high after delivering a blockbuster earnings report. And oil gushed to a four-week high on the Gulf conflict, with West Texas Intermediate crude settling over $79 a barrel. The Dow winners, Goldman Sachs, JP Morgan Chase, and NVIDIA. The Dow decliners, IBM, Microsoft, and Amgen. The Dow rising 10 points, the Nasdaq higher by 234, S&P 500 up 28. That's your Fox Business Report. I'm Hilary Rybarski, invested in you.
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16: Hi, InvestTalk. I was calling to get your opinion on a stock I'm looking at. It's the Altera Group. The symbol is MO. And I wanted to see what would be a good entry point on this. Interested in the dividend. Should I wait for a pullback, or just you think it'd be good to get in now? I'm also comparing the stock to Philip Morris. The symbol there is PM. What would you think would be the better income for dividend? I will be listening to the answer on your podcast. Thanks again for your program.
0: All right. Thank you for the call. This is a great question. I love this question because it's the perfect example of when investors make the mistake that when they only focus on the yield, the dividend yield. We own Philip Morris for clients. And that's PM, okay? That's Philip Morris International. Think of the Philip Morris brand outside of the U.S. Altria is the Philip Morris brands inside the U.S., as well as, you know, other businesses as well. Philip Morris International, though, they are the leader kind of globally in smokeless tobacco alternatives. Now, their yield is, dividend yield on Philip Morris, Altria Group is, 6%. For Philip Morris, it is 3.3. So the average person is going to say, well, I want the yield. I want Altria. I want 6%. But then you go and look at the returns. Trailing total returns. It includes dividends. It includes dividends, okay? Over the last 3 years, Philip Morris' total return is 25% annually. Altria is 21.9, despite the better dividend yield. Over the last 5 years, Altria, 13.5%. Philip Morris International, 16.17%. Over 2.5% annualized better returns per year over the last 5 years. Go back 10 years. Philip Morris International, 8.3 versus 4.3 for Altria Group. Nearly double the return over the last 10 years. So it goes to show you, it's not just about the dividend. It's about the quality of the business and the earnings growth. Altria's earnings supposed to be up 5% this year and 3% next year. Philip Morris, 11% this year, 9% next year. You're getting a better business with Philip Morris. That's why we own it. That's why we own it over Altria Group. So if you want the dividend share, go for it. If you want better returns, Philip Morris. Lastly, let's talk about rare earths and domestic industrial supply chains. This is a big factor in whether or not investing in rare earths is going to be a good investment over the long term. And it's about developing the industrial supply chain here in the United States. It's not about one-off projects. It's about an industrial ecosystem that needs to be built up. It's not just about mining of both rare earths and traditional materials, but it's about processing those materials, creating metals and alloys, getting financing and permits and logistics, workforce development. All of this is what is needed to really reshore manufacturing in a sustainable way, as well as get the that will create the contracts for more development on the mining side, from rare earths, like I said, to traditional industrial materials like copper, like zinc, like nickel, etc. This is what China's done. This is how you compete with China. They have an integrated industrial model. And if that's what we are, if you want to see manufacturing resurge in the United States, that's what you're going to need to see. So when you're thinking about investing in any stocks relating to onshoring and manufacturing, this is how you need to think about the long-term growth of the industry. I'm Justin Klein, reminding you of KPP Financial's parallel investing. We make a trade for our clients, make the same trade for ourselves, same day, same price, same percentage, no front running, no special treatments. 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
2: News this hour from Town Hall. I'm Keith Peters in Washington. Two justices of the Supreme Court appeared before a House Appropriations Subcommittee voicing their fears about threats to their safety. Amy Coney Barrett and Elena Kagan appeared on Capitol Hill today. Justice Barrett says the Supreme Court police expect a 38% jump in threats against the justices this year.
20: And those statistics sound abstract, but being on the receiving end of them is not. So I thought I would just share a little bit about how the threats have affected me and my family personally. They have required me to, my children, to think about and see things that children should not have to see or think about. One example is when threats to my life were particularly intense a few years ago around the time of the Dobbs leak.
2: Judges around the country have seen a rise in threats of violence and intimidation. Barrett's home was also targeted by a fake swatting call to police in May. The sister of the late South Carolina Senator Lindsey Graham has been sworn in to fill his seat just 3 days after his death.
21: Darlene Graham was appointed by South Carolina Governor Henry McMaster on Monday to fill the remaining months of her brother's term. She was sworn in at the Senate on Tuesday. A separate special election will be held next month to pick a new Republican nominee in the general election for Lindsey Graham's seat, as he had been seeking a fifth term this year. Darlene Graham will be the state's first female senator. She has not previously held public office. Bernie Bennett, Washington.
2: The House passed a bill Tuesday that would make daylight saving time permanent. Proponents, including the White House, argue the change would provide more daylight during the times that Americans are most active. The vote was 308 to 117. On Wall Street, the Dow up by 9 points. The Nasdaq rose 233. The S&P 500 advanced 28. More on these stories at townhall.com.
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23: In video from the Las Vegas Metropolitan Police Department.
24: Sergeant Chico Metro Police, the reason I'm stopping you is for the, I'm aware, for the red light violation back there. So you're good to go, sir. Appreciate you. Have a good day.
23: The governor immediately identified himself as Lombardo, and the interaction with the police officer who stopped him lasted about 15 seconds. The governor's campaign says he was stopped briefly over a question about whether he had come to a full stop before turning right on red. The president of a police union that endorsed the governor says it's common practice to let a driver go without a citation. I'm Haya Pinjwani.
2: A 74-year-old Florida man became the oldest inmate executed in the state's modern history. Dennis Sokor was executed for killing a woman he met at a New Year's Eve party. News and analysis at townhall.com. From Washington, I'm Keith Peters reporting.